Behold the Lamb of God. Behold him who takes away the sins of the world. Blessed are those called to the supper of the Lamb. Lord, I am not worthy that you should enter under my roof, but only say the word, and my soul shall be healed.

Today's second collection is for the preservation of the Basilica of the National Shrine of the Immaculate Conception. Your generosity to this collection will be greatly appreciated to keep the Basilica a beautiful, sacred space for prayer and pilgrimage. Thank you for your kind generosity.

0: Let us pray. 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
1: Amen.
0: The Lord be with you.
1: And with your spirit.
0: May Almighty God bless you, the Father, the Son, and the Holy Spirit.
1: Amen. Go forth, the Mass is ended.
0: Thanks be to God.

Welcome to Encounter. I'm Monsignor Jim Vlaughan, along with Bishop John Barris, the Bishop of the Diocese of Rockville Center. On July 31st of 2025, during an audience with the prefect of the Dicastery

0: for the Causes of Saints, Pope Leo XIV formally approved the declaration that St. John Henry Newman will be named a Doctor of the Church. St. Newman will become the 38th Doctor of the Church and the second Englishman to receive this title after St. Bede the Venerable. Well, joining us now today is Father George Bowen, who is the Secretary of Education and Formation at the Bishops' Conference of England and Wales. Father, thank you so much for joining us. Glad you're here with us today.
1: It's my real pleasure to be joining you both, and it's such wonderful news, and it's beautiful to be able to talk about the fruits of a lot of work that's been going on over a long period of time, a lot of prayer and a lot of work behind the scenes.
0: Absolutely.
1: To try and bring this to fruition.
0: I couldn't agree with you more. It's absolutely true. So many people have been praying for this for so long. Bishop Barris, you're one of them, right? For sure.
2: Yes, Father Bowen. We, the New York State bishops, when we went to our ad limitum in November 2019, we talked quite a bit about St. John Henry Donald Newman becoming a doctor of the church. What do you think is the significance of this being declared now, and what will be the impact on the mission of the church going deeper into the 21st century?
1: I think it's, well, I think, first of all, I think it's wonderful that it's being declared. I mean, the work has been going on for a while, and it's, and of course, now we've got Pope Leo on, you know, enthroned, and he's keen on the idea. At least he's keen on the idea insofar as he's said, let's go ahead with it, and he's made the declaration. That's just the most wonderful thing, because we just weren't sure at all where it would be going from the point of view of after the death of Pope Francis. So it's the significance of, you know, it's a highly significant moment in for us all, and I think Newman has a lot to tell us to the world in which we live, and can help us a great deal. Yeah.
0: For someone who's just tuning in today, maybe for the first time, doesn't know St. John Henry Newman that well, can you give us a little background so that people can understand his biography a little bit?
1: Yeah, well, John Henry Newman was born in the 19th century. He lived in London. He had grown in faith, and his faith came to its fruition, really, at a time of crisis in his life, when everything was going wrong at home. And he sort of came across the gospel, and he was taught it by a headmaster of his school, the head teacher of his school, who was an evangelical Anglican Church of England. And then thereafter, he went to Oxford, and at Oxford, he entered more and more deeply into the faith and into trying to understand what it signified. And at that stage, he met together with lots of friends of his, and they sort of tried to make sense in the culture of the time, which was drifting away from the idea that Christianity was the center of society. And they were trying to rediscover what it was that makes the country Christian in that way. And so Newman went back. He wanted to go back in time to see where it all began. And it was really through his studies in history that he came to the conclusion that he wanted to become a Catholic. To cut a long story short, his biography is long, and I don't want to, you know, I'm overlooking a great deal, but it gives an indication.
0: No, it's very helpful, and I appreciate that. Also, his conversion to Catholicism had a great effect on Catholicism in England, right?
1: Oh, it did. The thing was that at that time, there was the Catholic faith was treated with a great deal of suspicion, a great deal, well, verging on contempt, to be quite honest. It was considered very strange, and it was only really becoming acceptable in society to call yourself a Catholic, and barely so at that. And for somebody that had already earned himself a huge reputation at Oxford as a tutor and as a leading light in what was called the Oxford movement, Newman, when he decided to become a Catholic, it had a massive effect on the understanding of what was going on, and it shook everybody. At the end of the day, suddenly the church, somebody who was a brilliant and genius person, was joining a church which people treated as a sort of with as I said, contempt, really. And so they were suddenly forced to examine the truths of the Catholic Church in a different way. That was one of the big things, I think, really.
2: Father Bowen, just any contemporary systematic theologian has to come to grips and integrate St. John Henry Cardinal Newman's apology

0: Provita Sua on the essay on the development of Christian doctrine and so all of his writings into their own contemporary analyses. But it's so important for us to understand that as a doctor of the church, he is a doctor of the laity as well. For instance, in his work, The Present Position of Catholics in England, he writes, "I want a laity not arrogant, not rash in speech, not disputatious, but people who know their religion, who enter into it, who know just where they stand, who know what they hold and what they do not, who know their creed so well that they can give an account of it, who know so much of history that they can defend it." How is this designation as Doctor of the Church an inspiration for Catholic laity around the world?
1: I think very much so. I think Newman was, more than anything, Newman, I would have said, was an educator. I mean, he called himself, he said, "I was first and last an educator. I'm somebody that was interested in the breadth of education, in the large sense of the word education." And he was interested in trying to educate people in the faith, to go back to Christ, to go back to the teachings of Christ, which he'd discovered in the Catholic Church, and to try and educate the laity was something that was very important. And one of the big books that he wrote was called The Idea of University. It was a book that was written at a time when he was being asked by the church to start a Catholic university in Ireland. It's a fascinating book to read, and it describes how he wanted the laity and the people, to ordinary people, not just simply seminarians, but ordinary people, to learn about the faith and to find Christ in the faith. He saw education really as being a means to an end, and that end is Christian holiness. And for him, it was important that that the laity should discover Christ and therefore become holy, and then play a part, as large a part as they could, in spreading the faith and in the impact that they could have within the church as an active members of the church in that way.
0: Father Bowen, you mentioned that you were present during Pope Benedict XVI's address in Hyde Park in London on September 18th, September 2010, when Pope Benedict said these words. "Newman's life also teaches us that passion for the truth, intellectual honesty, and genuine conversion are costly. The truth that sets us free cannot be kept to ourselves. It calls for testimony. It begs to be heard. And in the end, its convincing power comes from itself and not from the human eloquence or arguments in which it may be couched. Not far from here, at Tyburn, great numbers of our brothers and sisters died for the faith. The witness of their fidelity to the end was ever more powerful than the inspired words that so many of them spoke before surrendering everything to the Lord. In our time, the price to be paid for fidelity to the gospel is no longer being hanged, drawn, and quartered, but it often involves being dismissed out of hand, ridiculed, or parodied, and that the church cannot withdraw from the task of proclaiming Christ and his gospel as saving truth. The source of our ultimate happiness as individuals and as the foundation of a just and humane society." What was it like to hear these words personally? Pope Benedict in that trip to England was just unbelievable.
1: That trip to England was, it had a big impact on us, because suddenly in our culture, suddenly we've got a Pope visiting us and Pope Benedict visiting us, and he was visiting us to beatify John Henry Newman. And so people, if you like, from a sort of psychological point of view, had to take the dusty book that was sitting somewhere in the back of a library, so to speak, and dust it off and listen. And Pope Benedict was able to open our ears to the significance of Newman in that way. And it raises this issue of truth. I mean, Newman's journey is summed up in an epitaph that he wanted said of him, "Ex umbris et imaginibus in veritatem," which means that from the shadows and phantasms or images towards truth, into truth. That was his epitaph, and he saw that as being his life's work, was to sort of grapple with all the things which come across our minds as being in our society as being significant and important, and that we hold fast to these ideas, which are transient and don't hold any water so often. And he said, "Look, let's go back. Let's try and find a way back to the truth. And it is a

0: question of going back to the truth. His whole journey, if you like, was to go back in back into the through as a historian, to go back and discover Christ through the apostles and through the fathers of the church, and to hold on to that truth, and then to bring it and develop it and present it to the world, in to try and develop it and present it to the world in which we lived. And that's, in a sense, what Newman is, enables us to be able to do, is to sort of see this journey as a journey that needs to go back to find Christ in order for us to be able to present it to the world in which we live in a way that's meaningful and relevant and resonates with us in the world in which we live.
1: We're going to take a quick break. We'll be right back with more right after this.
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1: Welcome back to Encounter. Bishop, you had another quote that you wanted to share too with us today, too.
3: Yes, this is from the beatification homily of Pope Benedict. It's about Cardinal Newman's motto. Pope Benedict says, Cardinal Newman's motto, cor ad loquitur, or heart speaks unto heart, gives us an insight into his understanding of the Christian life as a call to holiness, experienced as the profound desire of the human heart to enter into intimate communion with the heart of God. Father Bowen, that what a beautiful Episcopal motto. He lived it so beautifully, yes, along with, yes, faith and reason, you know, that heart speaking to heart. He really had a holistic approach to the faith.
0: Yes, absolutely. And it was, and Pope Francis picked up this in his encyclical Dilexit Nos, this idea of Christ speaking to the heart and Newman coming across. But I think the motto has another sense as well, and an important sense, which is something that we shouldn't forget. And that is that it was people who'd brought Christ alive to Newman, to St. John Henry. People. First of all, his family. And then thereafter, the colleagues that he'd worked with when he was in the Church of England. And then with the small group of friends, close friends and people that he'd had followed him into the Catholic Church, and then formed the Oratory, the community of the Oratory, bringing St. Philip Neri into this country. So people had a huge impact on him. And the volumes of letters that exist of Newman, of his sort of correspondence with people from every walk of life, important people right the way through to ordinary people, people on small little matters right the way through to huge great. One of the letters is a book-length letter to the Duke of Norfolk. And so there was an enormous sense in which he felt that he needed to speak heart to heart, bring Christ's heart to the hearts of other people. So he was, in that sense, hugely evangelical, wanting to bring Christ's heart alive in the hearts of those that he taught, that he wanted to have an influence upon in one way or another. But he would have been the first to say that other people had an influence on him. He was somebody that was hugely modest and said, listen, I owe everything to the example that other people and the other people that have brought Christ to life in me, in my heart. That motto, that wonderful motto, cor ad loquitur, heart speaks to heart, has that other dimension, that sort of lateral dimension, as well as that vertical one from Christ speaking directly into his heart in that way.
3: Father Bowen, I love the story of Blessed Dominic Barbieri, who brought St. John Henry into the church. Here's this passionist Italian priest with limited English, who has this conviction that the Holy Spirit wants him to go to England to evangelize England. And boy, did he catch a big fish. Could you tell us a little bit about that?
0: Yeah, it was unbelievable. Blessed Dominic, and we should really pray that he's made a saint, because he was the most wonderful person who'd always heard of his life, had been convinced that he would be coming to these shores in this country to do some important work of evangelization, bringing the church into this darkened country. But he didn't speak a word of English, and he arrived eventually, when he'd really retired as a passionist in Italy. He came as near as he could to the shores of England, and then met, in those days, Bishop Wiseman, who then invited him into England. and, and

0: and gave him a mission. But Newman had always said, the only people that are going to convince me to become Catholics would have to be somebody, I forget quite the quotation, but basically it would have to be an itinerant friar that would come along barefooted, a sort of barefoot friar exuding holiness would be the person that would bring me, would be the kind of person that I would, that might bring me into the Church of Rome. He said that much earlier in his life, and lo and behold, who should it be that brings him into the church but Blessed Dominic?
1: And how about just St. John Henry with the Oratorians and his love for St. Philip Neri, St. Philip Neri yes. blessing the newly ordained priest from the English college, returning to yes. England for almost certain martyrdom and the connection with St. John Henry?
0: He wrote so passionately about John Henry Newman. And at the IJ of the University, he wrote beautifully about Newman at the end of it. Very, very full of emotion. And then you're giving a quotation there from the wonderful, from a speech that he made to all the bishops in England and Wales, the first time that they'd ever met officially together when the church had been established. And in that speech, which is known as the Second Spring address that he made to the bishops, he finishes with this great panegyric about Newman and about St. Philip Neri and how St. Philip had been blessing all those that were coming to these shores in England to bring the church back into this country, and that they'd all gone to St. Philip for a blessing in Rome. Very, very beautiful, emotional, very, very beautiful, passionate description. Newman brought St. Philip Neri to the oratory of St. Philip Neri to this country. And I'm a member of the community from the London Oratory. And we now have, I forget how many oratories, we've got now 4 or 5 oratories and growing numbers of oratorians coming running parishes here in the UK.
1: Father Bowen, wasn't it beautiful that now King Charles was present at the canonization of St. John Henry Cardinal Newman? Tell us about that historical providential paradox.
0: It was wonderful. It really was. And we couldn't believe what he said. It was wonderful to have him for the canonization. And he came with great joy. But what I remember being struck by, I was doing a lot of the administration for the canonization in Rome. And I mean, being hugely struck by how he went off script in the address that he made after the canonization. He went off script and started to speak a great deal with a great deal of passion about how Catholics had suffered in this country and had found difficulties in this country, and which was not at all what we were expecting him to say. No, it was really wonderful to have King Charles, and it was wonderful to have him here, and to have him, you know, at the canonization.
2: You know, throughout the show, really, you've mentioned Newman's time of religious turmoil, but there are definitely some parallels between then and now, don't you think, as far as religious turmoil and where so much of his life kind of feeds us in this time of current religious turmoil, huh?
0: Yeah. I mean, I think I personally return always to this idea of truth, about what we search for. What are the phantasms and images which we surround ourselves with? Well, we don't have to look very far to see that. In the internet and in other ways, where do we find our truth? Is truth objective? And we have to make a journey. What Newman said to us is we have to make a journey towards truth. And that means going to listen at the source and going back to the Gospels and then to the church, the early church fathers who brought us and the apostles who brought us Christ, and listening to them and letting that touch our hearts. Because in one way or another, our faith is not something that just is based upon rationality. Newman was keen to say that he used this analogy to describe faith as being like a cable with lots of strands, each strand being weak in its own way, but uniting to form an unbreakable strength inside of the cable. And each of the strands he had in mind, some of them intellectual, like studying the scriptures, like listening to the fathers of the church, like the catechism, like listening to early doctrine, some of them emotional, about listening to music, listening to accounts of people in homilies about who would bring Christ alive, and letting our hearts be touched by it, and some of it spiritual in our own prayer life. So all of these things unite and combine and intermingle so that faith becomes something strong. And that sense of strength is something that we need to try and discover, each one of us.
2: You know, Father Bowen, I'm

0: sure you're inspiring thousands of people right now as they're watching you across America. What book would you recommend that they read to learn more and be further inspired to even go back to some of the original texts?
1: The book that I first came across when I was a student, I was lucky. I was taught by a tutor who was a Newman scholar way back when I was a youngster. And he was a wonderful man called John Coulson. And he got me to read The Idea of the University. And it was in reading this book that I became conscious of the fact that the sort of cultural values which were being pushed at university in those days back in the 70s were what they were. And that was fine. And I was a man of my time. But that it opened up in my mind the reality that a university needs to be a place where you can discover other features in your makeup, moral features, and discover holiness, really, in a way, and discover what is it that makes somebody a full human being. And Newman, in the book of The Idea of University, it's a series of little lectures, university lectures. I think if you're going to read The Idea of University, you almost need to read them out loud, because you can almost hear Newman speak. He was a wonderful speaker. He was somebody that spoke English beautifully and wrote beautifully. But for the words to come alive off the page, you almost need to read them out loud to yourself. And to try and find some of those early homilies, early sermons that he wrote, the Second Spring Sermon, which he wrote to the bishops, various different, I would have said that those would be, The Idea of the University is a big book, but it's got so much in it. And listening to his homilies and bringing them alive in one way or another. I have to say at this stage that we have so much to thank the United States for the whole of this process. To start with, of course, it was Deacon Jack Sullivan, who was the miracle that was performed on him, which was the miracle that allowed the church for the beatification of John Henry. And then Melissa Villalobos, who, if she's listening to this, lots of love to you and your family, Melissa. And she had this wonderful miracle, and a little child that was born miraculously, and that was the miracle for the canonization. And the United States has carried on in enormous ways to try and bring Newman to life, not least in the National Institute of Newman Studies at Pittsburgh. Yes. I mean, they digitized all of Newman's work. So if anybody wants to find out about Newman, what they should do is to visit their site, the National Institute of Newman Studies site at Pittsburgh. It's got a fantastic resource for anybody that's at all interested in Newman. So you don't have to go and get hold of an old book and blow away the dust. It's there. And then lastly, I should say, I mean, a really important thing to say is that your universities, I mean, it's a wonderful thing that all of your universities have Newman centers.
2: Yes.
1: So all of young students that are learning in universities, one way or another, they find the faith in their local Newman center. And it would be good, the next step, if you like, to hang around with other students in the Newman Center and sharing the faith, is to go deeper and say, well, who is this person? Who is this person that after whom are the Newman Centers are named? Which is really what happened with Melissa Villalobos, that she was a student there at her university, and she developed a devotion to John Henry really through the fact initially that she was curious about what it was that why her Newman Center was called a Newman Center. And then she heard the story of Deacon Jack. So we all have a lot to thank the United States for this process. Not least, I have to say, for the process for Newman to be made a doctor of the church, because the National Institute of Newman Studies were absolutely invaluable in bringing all the scholars together that wrote this document which needed to be produced for the case to be made. And to help, they were hugely helpful to me and to Rome, ultimately in producing what's known as the Positio, the document which was voted on by all the cardinals in the Dicastery of the Course of Saints, which then was presented to Pope Leo.
0: Well, one victory is definitely everyone's victory. We're all celebrating. So, Father Bowen, thank you so much for being with us today. We're glad you could give us some insight. Please come back, because your insight is fascinating and so clear. So we really appreciate you being with us today.
1: It's been a real pleasure. Bless you both. And we look forward to celebrating.
2: Thank you, Father Bowen.
0: Please do that.
2: We hope to visit you in London someday.
0: Thank you. For Bishop John Barris, I'm Monsignor Jim Vlorn. We want to thank you for joining our discussion today. For more information on our show Encounter, or even Bishop Barris,

0: Hi, this is Archbishop Hicks, and you are watching Catholic Faith Network.
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Welcome to Real Food, everybody. So, you know, kind of fun memory of me when I was in grammar school. My mom, they would have like a bake sale or a field day bake sale. We'd have a whole field day. And then all the parents would come up, buy some cupcakes, buy some pound cakes or whatever, and, you know, take them home. So there were a few good cooks, I'll tell you. Mrs. Cinquemani was one of them. I remember that. Mrs. Capel made great German food, German cakes. My mom was making a decent cake. She was making a decent pound cake. So I saw a recipe, and I was like, oh, we should do that. You know, let's do a field day pound cake. So that's the story with the field day pound cake. I'm going to make that today. Now, let me just show you right off the bat. Look how much butter's in this thing. I know, it's a lot of butter. But, I mean, this is part of what makes these cakes, is they're as rich as anything. And, listen, I'm not suggesting we do this and we just buy them all and eat them all in one bite. But, you know, there's a lot here. So this butter needs to be softened a little bit. Mine is sort of soft. So I'm going to break it up a little bit because not really totally soft yet. So I'm going to get it a little soft by breaking it up. There we go. Then I'm going to add sugar. So now take a look at this. You know, this is like, I mean, this is why I'm not a big baker. Look at all this sugar. Yowza. That's all the sugar that goes in the pound cake. So now what I'm going to do is I'm going to cream this. So I have this mixed thing that I'm going to burn out. So let's get ready. Nice and low so we don't get it all over ourselves. So it's kind of breaking down the butter. The butter's kind of cold yet. So we're going to let it do its job. I like these old memories, though, of like the field days and our moms and all of that. I went to a wonderful little grammar school. It was called Main School. They tore it down, but it was old then. And a lot of people in West Babylon, where I grew up, went to that school, you know. It was just a beautiful kind of fun community, you know. And all the moms got along. Back in the day, you didn't just have your mother and father. You had all the mothers and fathers on the block, right? They were all part of it, which was so interesting, you know. So here we go. This is kind of breaking down, if nothing else. But it does need to get creamed, so it means it's kind of become one. So it's getting there. And we'd always have these bake sales, cupcake sales and everything. It was back in the day, kind of a funny time, when nuts were no big deal. So people had the nuts in school, and it was not really a big, like there were no real allergies that were identified at that time. I'm sure people had allergies. But it really wasn't, you know, identified, so interesting. All right, so this is kind of breaking up. Now, we're going to add some eggs. So first of all, we got a pound of butter in here. We got a lot of sugar. Now we're going to add 6 eggs. It's, you know, not all at once. I'm going to do 2 at a time. We'll see how we do. Because it's going to get nice and smooth. That's the promise and the hope. I kind of like all these old cakes, like I said, because now today, you know, you have a bake sale and people just go to the bakery and buy one. But I like the old-fashioned way here. You know, there's something nice about that. That's helping. I'll smooth this out a little bit. Get another egg in there. Oops, I got a little shell in there. Okay, got it. Another little piece of shell. Okay, got it.

Another one. It's getting smooth. So think about the mom, so dedicated to doing this, right? It's great. It's a great time. We don't have that luxury anymore, though, that's for sure, but still nice. I guess the pound cake is a little crunchy in the end, too. It's all good. I'm a pasta guy, not a cake guy. But I want to give memory, good memory, to all of these moms that I kind of grew up with in my neighborhood. Here we go. Beautiful. So that's the sixth egg. Now I'm going to just get my hand a little dry here. Let me get this going with the left. You can see it's kind of... Now I'm thinking we put this on hot toast and call it a day. But no, we're going to go all the way. We're going to make a beautiful pound cake out of this. I'm going to bring it up a little bit. That really blends it together. All right. Lovely. All right, now in goes a little flour. Yes, flour, of course. I'm gonna build the cake. Little by little, I'm gonna hand mix this eventually, but I wanna do it with the mixer first, okay? Because I get some of this in with my hands, but if I can do it with the electric, it's nice. And then they'll say, Monsignor, you didn't get any on your suit. Well, we'll see what happens. It's early in the game. Let's see what happens. Okay, now I'm gonna go to hand mixing. Okay, now I'm gonna go to hand mixing. You like the noise ending? I do too. So I'm gonna put some more in, and I'm gonna do a little hand mix here. So I have a nice big metal whisk here and start going the old-fashioned way. It's hard to believe, like, you know, you go to the store, you go to the supermarket, and you buy a cake mix. You know, you just add water and go, right, and an egg. But this is the old-fashioned way, everybody. We're making a pound cake the old-fashioned way. I call it a field day pound cake. Now, we have some heavy cream here. Well, as if you didn't have enough fat in here, we're going to add a little more fat. So this is heavy cream. Let me get that in there now. And it's heavy. And I have some vanilla. Of course, you need vanilla, right? I love the smell. Oh, vanilla. I wish I made vanilla cologne. Okay. I'm still going. And I have a little bit more flour to go in here. So I'm going to just poof. In goes the flour. I'm probably, you who are bakers, you're probably looking at this going, oh, my Lord, Monsignor, please. It's a funny thing. You know, I went to this main school, as I was saying, and the community where I grew up in West Babylon was really a very Catholic community. So it was like going to a Catholic school. We said a prayer before school. We actually sang, My Country, 'Tis of Thee, every single day. And we did the pledge. Yeah, every single day. It's incredible. Okay, so this has kind of come together. Let me just go around the sides here. I think you need to be strong. I'm the wrong guy for this job. So this is eggs, and it's butter, and it's heavy cream, and it's sugar, and it's flour, all kind of coming together. I'm going to give it one more whisk with the machine. I don't think that's in the recipe, but I think I want to do that just to kind of smooth this out a little bit. So I'm going to put this over here. Let me get this going now. It is coming up nice, I have to say that. Now, maybe it makes too fluffy a cake to do this. I don't know. Write me a letter and let me know. We'll see how it turns out. So it's really not like so much a batter. It's kind of like heavy. All right. I think we kind of have this now. And I'll tell you the other thing. This is an arm workout. And there we go. We had Proto's Bakery in West Babylon. I would just go there and buy a cake, but you know, it's a different time. Okay, so here we go. I'm gonna put this, I got two loaf pans that we buttered up already, so they're kind of ready for the oven. I'm gonna put this at an angle. Get this in there. I'm guessing, you know, we kind of go as far as we can. Not up to the edge, of course, like halfway maybe. Let's see how this goes. Man, I can smell the sugar. It is a

0: Sugary cake, that's for sure. Well, pound cake is, right, by its nature. Gives me a new respect for pound cake in the store, right? You see, you walk by a pound cake, you're like, nah. Yeah, terrific. So let me get it all flattened out in here. Take a look. We might want a little bit more. I'll taste this. Yeah, sweet as anything. Wow. Okay, I'll put a little bit more here. This will make 2 pound cakes, according to the recipe. There we go. Get this kind of flat. Clean up the sides a little bit. Okay, let this settle down, because he knows where he's going. I'll get my second loaf pan. Get this in there. The other thing, when my mom would make cakes at home, the best part was once this got into the oven, because she'd give us the bowl. We could eat the stuff that was left. Raw egg, who cared? Nobody got sick. It all worked out fine. Go figure. So there goes that part of the dough. Get a little more in here. Okay. And again, I like kind of paying tribute to all of these moms. So all of these moms on the block who watched out for the kids, who helped us to grow up together, who created a community in that neighborhood, you know? There was something really great about that. And I'm always grateful to God for that, having grown up in a place that really had a neighborhood, you know? I tell you the truth, I've learned a lot about the cities. You know, in New York, we have studios in New York, and we work in New York, of course, with Cardinal Dolan. And, like, I've learned a little bit about the East Side, you know, because we've been there for years. Eh, people start to say hello to you. They start to know you. It's kind of a nice thing, you know? So I'm going to put this in with my finger. Get that in there. I'm going to go one more time around. Just really grab anything I can grab here before it would be given to me. So there it goes. Pretty easy cleanup, too, if you think about it. Put this on here, too. There we go. That in my mouth. Okay, we'll shake this thing down a little bit. Put that like so. And what I'm gonna do is I'm gonna put this into the oven. We'll get this baking. It bakes for like 7 days. No, it doesn't bake for 7 days. It bakes for like an hour. When it comes up, it smells beautiful. Your whole house smells great. A beautiful old-fashioned pound cake from the 70s, from the 60s, we're making here, just celebrating our families and our local schools and growing up in these wonderful communities. Stick around. Another baking recipe right after this.
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0: All right, welcome back, everybody. Pound cakes in the oven. They're kind of coming along. I got to tell you the truth, the studio smells pretty nice. Now, we're doing a scoopable strawberry pound cake right now. It's going to be very nice. I think this is another nice kind of school thing. You're cooking for your kids at school. You want to make something for some company coming. We used to keep an Entenmann's, what was it called? A almond nut ring. Remember those? And then chocolate chip cake. Chocolate chip crunch, it was called, in the fridge or in the freezer. And my mother would say, don't you dare eat this. This is for company. And they were reserved for when people showed up at the house. People don't show up at the house anymore, right? But if they did, this is not a bad thing. If you know they're coming, it's a great thing. It's a great little get-together. So I just have fresh strawberries that are cut up, and I got some brown sugar. So you put those together, nice and easy. And then you kind of mush it together a little bit. get it all worked in.

And this is basically going to be, you know, kind of like a crumble almost at the top of the cake. So I'm just getting it in there. And you see, you know, I think what I'm doing here is I'm being a trooper, because you guys know I'm not a baker. I don't like to bake that much. But I think even we who like to cook should be able to bake, because that's something good to learn, right? I think that's a good thing to be able to learn. I'm going to mush a little bit. Now, I'm scared to put the mixer in here because I think it's going to blow all over my clothes, you know? So I'm just going to mush with this a little bit. And I'm going to go one round with a spoon. We'll see if this does any better. Yeah, pretty good. Mushing. Up against the side walls here. Okay, and then that's it. We're just going to let this sit for a little bit on the side. It's going to wait for the end. So here you go. You sit over there and wait. So into now, we're going to make the batter for this pound cake. This is a little, like, this much healthier than the last pound cake we made. So it's a little bit lighter. So I have some melted butter already. Huh, thank God. So that's nice and easy. There it is. And I have some brown sugar for this too. I don't know, brown sugar healthier than white sugar? I guess it is, right? Everything brown's healthier. And then I have some milk going in. There we go, whole milk, I think. And I'm gonna mix this all together. Now, I think with this, I might, oh, I'm gonna put a pinch of salt. I remember, pinch of salt. Okay, so now, and that, the salt is an interesting thing because it kind of brings out the flavor a little bit, right? Salt doesn't become salty, but it brings out the flavor. Now, if you notice, no egg in this, right? But no egg. All right. I love these recipes. Like, sometimes you get, like, oh, grandma's strawberry scoop cake. I love that, you know? Like, you don't see this everywhere, but for somebody, this is a big tradition. And I kind of like that. That's kind of nice. I have some baking powder here that I'm going to use at the end. And I have some flour. It looks like one solid cup of flour. I'm going to put it all in. Now, somebody at home is saying, oh, we did it wrong. I don't know. This is the way I'm doing it. So it's going to be a little bit loose in the beginning. It'll tighten up, and then I'm going to put the baking powder in. What does baking powder do? I don't know. But you need it. And the difference between baking powder and baking soda? I don't know. I'm out of my league here, guys. But I'm with you, right? I'm with you 1,000%. We figure this out. All right, that's pretty good. In the parish where I live, you know, we have a lot of good bakers, and I mean great bakers. Some of them German, some of them Filipino, some of them Hispanic, some of them Italian, and they all make their own kind of stuff, and they bring it by the rectory, which is like the luckiest thing on earth when we get some of this. And it's all different kinds of sweetbreads and cakes and cookies, but I just love, you know, trying all of that stuff, because it's just nice to see the traditions, you know, kind of experienced through their baked goods, you know, how they do that. And some of the Italian ladies, I've been with them a couple of times, like what they do is they make one cookie or two cookies, and that's their thing. And they make them great, but that's their thing. They make two cookies. And that's kind of an interesting thing when you think about it, like in our lives. You know, we don't have to be good at everything. God gives us a certain gift, and use those gifts well. And even St. Paul writes about that. Some of you are going to be preachers. Some of you are going to be teachers. Some of you are going to be good administrators. Some of you are going to be this. You're going to be that. Use your gifts and use them well, you know? And don't run around looking for somebody else's gifts to be your gifts, because that causes jealousy, right? Find your gifts and kind of celebrate those gifts. I don't mean to preach at you, but it's true, right? You know, I would never be envious of somebody who is a great runner, because I'm never going to run a six-minute mile, right? It's okay. I respect that, and I love the runners who are out there. Some of my friends are runners, you know, and I think there's something great about that. But, like, when it comes to making pasta, well, there's my gift, right? So you figure it out. Preaching. I love to preach. You know, so like we figure out our gifts and use them well to serve God. I think that's an important lesson to learn in life. We sometimes learn it the hard way, right? But jealousy is a terrible, terrible thing. Ugh, awful. And if you've ever been the victim of jealousy, it's a terrible, terrible thing. You know, because we're just using our gifts naturally, and other people don't like us because we're just using our natural gifts naturally. What do you want me to do, you know? So anyway, this is definitely not my gift, but I'm using it. I'm just trying to use other people's gifts here to show you that this is something you can make at home. So I have this batter, and it really did get pretty battery, didn't it? Interesting. I'm putting it into, this looks like a regular, like 10-inch pie plate maybe, that we're working with here. I kind of got most of it in. Now what I'm going to do, a funny thing, I was talking to somebody about this recipe, and we had a copy of a recipe that somebody else made, and it says, it doesn't look like much in the beginning. This does not look like much, but it's, you know, it's going to become something really good. So that's the idea. I'm going to try to scrape out as much as I can here. This is pretty good.

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A little bit more. 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Good. When you were a kid in school, did you have home ec? That was just starting when I was a kid. The boys took shop, print shop, and like wood shop, metal shop. Mr. Barone was the teacher back in the day. And then the girls took home ec. And you couldn't, like a guy couldn't take home ec if you tried, you know? And it was a funny

0: classes, because you need to know how to do things, you know? You need to know how to clean. You need to know how to do laundry. It's a different world, right? All right, so I got that in here. I don't know. Recipe's right. It doesn't look like much yet, but we'll give it a second here. So let me just shake it down a little bit, see if this doesn't move a bit. So we're just going to do this. It's scoopable. So this is not cuttable. It's a scoopable cake, which is nice too. Spreading it around a greased pan that's already nonstick. So that's good. The butter in here will help this to not get overly stuck in here. And like, I like to bring a cake that you kind of thought up yourself, or you found a recipe, you kind of made it your own. That's kind of what we're doing here. We're making it our own. All right. So this kind of spread out. And this cooks less time than the pound cake, you know? The pound cake takes a while, but this cooks less time than the pound cake. So that's kind of a good thing. Then I'm going to put these strawberries back on. I love licking that pot, boy. Mm. And that tastes different raw than even the pound cake tasted raw, because, of course, you know I tried that too. So now this is going to go on. I'm going to reserve some of the juices. It didn't take long for these tomatoes. That's my mind. These strawberries to start giving up their juices. I'm just going to put these guys on nice. And I think this will bake up beautifully, actually, because the strawberries will get kind of soft. There'll be some more juice here, that's for sure. Look at this. This is pretty good. Look at me. I'm cooking. So one year, my sister asked for a baseball mitt when I was a little guy, and I asked for an Easy Bake Oven. And my parents were in a quandary. Did we get them an Easy Bake Oven or not? They got me an Easy Bake Oven. And the crazy thing about it was somehow, some way, I don't know how, it got saved. And it was in a plastic lawn bag in my parents' attic. And I still have the Easy Bake Oven. I don't know if you remember that. It baked the cake with a 100-watt light bulb. You know, not great. But I was learning about baking and cooking even as a little kid. I definitely chose the right career. The priesthood, being called by God to serve him as a priest, has just been the greatest gift of my entire life. Wouldn't trade it for anything in the world. But knowing how to bake, knowing how to cook, knowing how to hold your own in anything is a really great thing, right? You know, my friends the Clarks, you know, I was talking about the different gifts. Like, they're big runners, you know, and they run like a 5K every year, and they raise money. It's a great, great gift, like to use your gifts to raise money to help others, you know? It's a wonderful thing. Like, so when I do a cooking demo somewhere and we're raising money for a Catholic school, doing something like that, I love doing that. That's great. Lydia helps me all the time with that, Lydia Bastianich. We go around and do those things. It's beautiful. I love doing that. That's kind of a way to use the gifts and kind of share those gifts, right? All right, so I kind of got all these beautiful strawberries here. Fresh strawberries. That's another nice thing, too. Like, I have memories of fresh strawberries when I was a kid. So on Long Island, where I'm from, in New York, interesting, like we have a lot of farms out east, and there's a great farm out there called Lewins, L-E-W-I-N-S, pick your own strawberries. And we used to go out there, mom, dad, me, and my sister, and pick strawberries. You get a little pint box, and you pick, you know, you pick a pint kind of thing. And I remember eating a pint and picking a pint at the same time. A great memory of that. You know, the fun things you do with family, the family investment never, ever falls flat. Spending time with your family never, ever falls flat. It's something that people remember forever. That probably happened over 50 years ago, and I never forgot it. Those memories are such great memories, you know? And that's the kind of thing we're celebrating here today. You know, the memories of certain cakes that our moms made, certain pies that our moms made, those things, you know? You can buy them, and they're delicious, but making them brings these people back in a beautiful way. That remembering is such an important thing. So come on back. I'm going to stick this in the oven. We'll let this go. We'll take out those pound cakes and see what we can do to our cholesterol and blood sugar when we get back. Stick around.
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2: Hi, everybody. Welcome back. So look at these beautiful cakes. Actually, it's the aroma of pound cake, the aroma of butter is all over the place. So this came out. It's in good shape right now. I'm going to cut a beautiful slice of this. Let's go nice and easy. And again, you know, this is a great cake, period, to have around the house. I'm wondering if it freezes well, too. I bet you it does. You can keep it around. I was going to say when we came back, welcome back. We just got back from the Entenmann store. No, we didn't. Look at that. Isn't that beautiful? Beautiful, beautiful piece of cake here. I'm just going to go down, get a nice slice. Ooh-wee, hot. Just out of the oven. I'll bring over a nice plate after a nice meal. Sometimes like a simple piece of cake is a wonderful thing. You know, you don't need to have all the frosting and everything else. This has butter, and then some butter, and some heavy cream and some sugar. Look at it. It's gorgeous, right? Beautiful piece of cake. So there's number one. Our beautiful pound cake, ready to go. Now we have the scoopable strawberry cake, which is nice too. And this kind of gets served with a scoop of ice cream. I like that too, right? That's a nice thing too. So I'm gonna go in with a scooper. This is kind of already done. It's actually not that hot now, which is great. It just came out of the oven. It's just absolutely terrific. And I'm gonna go in, I'm gonna scoop a little bit right onto the plate here. So let me just go in, get a little bit here, a little bit there. Oh boy. The smell and the aroma of fresh strawberries is just astounding. This looks terrific too, boy, oh boy. And I guess you could serve it sort of like a slice, you know, I mean, it kind of looks beautiful. It's got such fresh flavors in here. I think that's gonna be a big payoff too. So there we go with that. Put this back for now. After you leave, I'll take care of that. And I have some vanilla ice cream. So that's kind of a nice way to end this with a little vanilla ice cream too. So let me just get a scoop here. And put this right on top. Oh boy, look at that, huh? That looks just terrific too, doesn't it? Beautiful piece of that scoopable cake. So here's the story, everybody. Anybody can bake, I guess, if you're really careful. I don't know how I got through this today without a lot of help from staff around here to help me. But this is a great, two great recipes. Thinking about the old days, you know, the cake sales and the bake sales, and bringing them when your birthday, your mom making some cupcakes and bringing them to school. Some great recipes for that kind of stuff, reminding us of those younger days and the days even now where we're making cakes and bringing them to the church and bringing them for different people who are mourning. A lot of people do that in bereavement. It's a great, great gift. If you want these recipes, go to cfntv.org. Click on Real Food. 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This will be there, and you can make this at home. And we ask the Lord to bless all of us in our lives, in the history of our lives, all of our family and our friends. So let us pray. Glory be to the Father, and to the Son, and to the Holy Spirit, as it was in the beginning, is now, and ever shall be, world without end. Amen. Hey, God bless everybody. Thanks for joining us today, and we'll see you next time on Real Food.
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always. What do we tell God whenever we pray? In Jesus, we find the true worship of God. Do not be afraid. Rather, be prepared. Each one of us a member of Christ. Each one of us a part of Christ. The word has been exposed. Let us now fulfill it. Ciao, mabuhay. You are watching The Word Exposed. Let us behold Jesus, the Word incarnate, revealing Himself to us in the Sunday readings. We are on the 18th Sunday in Ordinary Time. In today's Gospel, we will hear the miracle of the Lord's feeding more than 5,000 men and women. This miracle, the multiplication of 5 loaves and 2 fish, is recorded in the 4 Gospels. In St. Matthew's account proclaimed today, found in chapter 14, following Jesus' discourse on the kingdom of heaven, which we heard during the previous Sundays, his rejection in Nazareth, and the execution of John the Baptist. Recalling this context enriches our understanding of this miracle. In that moment, Jesus' parables became real. In God's kingdom, meager provisions can produce an abundance when they are shared. In our reception of God's word, we are satisfied. Friends, we will still seek and follow Jesus in a world that offers us so many routes to satisfaction and fulfillment. The Lord is not hard to find, brothers and sisters. At the Holy Mass, He feeds everyone at His table with His body and blood, sustaining and nourishing us with God's blessing and grace. Love becomes abundant when shared.

First reading. A reading from the book of the prophet Isaiah. Thus says the Lord, all you who are thirsty, come to the water. You who have no money, come, receive grain and eat. Come without paying and without cost. Drink wine and milk. Why spend your money for what is not bread, your wages for what fails to satisfy? Heed me, and you shall eat well. You shall delight in rich fare. Come to me heedfully. Listen, that you may have life. I will renew with you the everlasting covenant, the benefits assured to David. The word of the Lord.

0: Okay, so we drowned the fire.
1: Yep.
0: Stirred it. Mm-hmm. Drowned it again. Mm-hmm. And now just feel if it's cold.
1: Yeah.
0: Cool.

0: Second reading. A reading from the letter of Paul to the Romans. Brothers and sisters, what will separate us from the love of Christ? Will anguish, or distress, or persecution, or famine, or nakedness, or peril, or the sword? No, in all these things we conquer overwhelmingly through Him who loved us. For I am convinced that neither death, nor life, nor angels, nor principalities, nor present things, nor future things, nor powers, nor height, nor depth, nor any other creature will be able to separate us from the love of God in Christ Jesus, our Lord. The Word of the Lord.
1: Abundance in sharing. My dear brothers and sisters, I understand the preoccupation of parents and grandparents. They want to provide for their children and grandchildren a more stable future. And the approach has always been like, let us save for them. And in the process, the approach also means to save is to accumulate wealth, property, lands, whatever. And the intention is quite good, so that we could pass it on to the next generation. We have this idea that abundance of resources could come with accumulation and saving. Do not touch it. No, let it grow, but do not touch it. That is the way to reach abundance. While there might be some truth to it, we should be aware that that attitude, if it becomes a mindset and a culture, might lead to individualism, to indifference to the needs of others, to callousness. Our readings for today provide another vision. How do you reach abundance? It is through sharing, by giving. And the model is God, Jesus Christ. In the first reading from Isaiah, God might be criticized by some of our financial experts. God says, those who are thirsty, come and drink. And those who are hungry, come. You don't have to pay. You can eat. This is God speaking. From the abundance of His creation, from the abundance of His love, He says you don't need to pay. Now, if you're running a restaurant or an events place, you would say, "Wow, if this becomes my rule, then I have the formula for bankruptcy." No,

0: But God says, no, come. You don't need to pay. Then God gives a rather disturbing question. Why do you spend money for bread which is not true bread? And why do you spend your wages, your salaries, for things that really do not matter? Aha! Sometimes we say, we will accumulate to save for the future. But then we spend. And for what do you spend? Are you spending for things that really matter? You know? And the Lord says, well, the things that really matter are those that are related to our relationship, covenant relationship with God. And when it comes to covenant relationship with God, there is no cost, there is no price. For the covenant love of God is overflowing. It is shared with us gratuitously. And we hope we could respond to God's gratuitous love also by sharing our love without counting the cost. In the second reading, we have St. Paul telling the Romans, now, what situations of life could separate us from the love of God? No, situations like persecution, poverty, hardship, no, even death. Now, if we use a strict profit-oriented business model, there are some conditions that will discourage you from engaging in a particular business. We say, oh, if this situation exists, then there will be no profit. We will lose a lot. Or even sometimes with persons. Now, do you partner with this person? And you say, oh, no, no, not with this person, because you will not gain anything. Even for publicity, for advertising, we choose people who are marketable, no, so that our profit would grow. But the love of Jesus is different. The love of Jesus is poured onto all. Even when the world considers you unprofitable, even when the world considers you worthy of being eliminated, that's why you are persecuted. That's why you don't count. The good news is the love of God will be with you because this love is constant sharing. It will not leave you. It will not say you are not worth loving. You are not worth investing in. So there is no situation in life that will separate us from the love of God. So the first two readings present to us a God who is abundant love. And it is this abundant love that does not grow dry. It remains abundant because it is constant sharing and loving. Let us adopt that as our way of life. You want abundance? Do not hoard. Share. And in the sharing, you will be abundantly provided for.
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The Proclamation of the Holy Gospel according to Matthew. When Jesus heard of the death of John the Baptist, he withdrew in a boat to a deserted place by himself. The crowds heard of this and followed him on foot from their towns. When he disembarked and saw the vast crowd, his heart was moved with pity for them, and he cured their sick. When it was evening, the disciples approached him and said, "This is a deserted place, and it is already late. Dismiss the crowd so that they can go to the villages

0: and buy food for themselves. Jesus said to them, "There is no need for them to go away. Give them some food yourselves." But they said to him, "Five loaves and two fish are all we have here." Then he said, "Bring them here to me." And he ordered the crowds to sit down on the grass. Taking the five loaves and the two fish, and looking up to heaven, he said the blessing, broke the loaves, and gave them to the disciples, who in turn gave them to the crowds. They all ate and were satisfied, and they picked up the fragments left over, 12 wicker baskets full. Those who ate were about 5,000 men, not counting women and children. The Gospel of the Lord.
1: Abundance in sharing. We started this reflection by pointing to our tendency to secure a stable future for our children and grandchildren by accumulating wealth, property. And then the intention is good, no? But it might lead, as we said earlier, to individualism, callousness, indifference to the needs of others. In order to save, we don't touch, we just accumulate, and we don't share. But God presents to us a different path to abundance. When will you achieve abundant life? In the first reading from Isaiah, we have a God whose business approach is quite different. He says, "Those who are thirsty, come and drink. Those who are hungry, come, you eat. You don't have to pay." No? So it is gratuitousness. It is sharing. No? Remember that the one speaking is the God who has created everything. And the act of creation is an act of sharing. So his creation, his creative act, must continue in his sharing. And then, what really matters is not to spend your money and your wages for false bread, for false nutrition, or for false security. You know, the real security comes from a covenant relationship with God. God has loved us abundantly, so we love God abundantly too, without counting the cost. Wow. In the second reading, we have St. Paul enumerating some situations in life that might generate the question, is God with us? Does God really love us? Or have we been abandoned? And St. Paul tells us that in all of those situations in life, especially the negative ones, when the world rejects you, no, nothing can separate you from the love of God. Nothing can separate you from the love of God overflowing in Jesus Christ. Whereas business partners, even relatives, probably will say, "Well, he is not profitable for us right now, so let us distance ourselves from him." No, but the love of God is not like that. Even in your misery, there will be an abundance of love from Jesus Christ. Now we have the gospel. It begins with Jesus, knowing the beheading of John the Baptist. He retreated to a deserted place. But then, he saw the crowds looking for him, following him, and his heart was moved with compassion. And instead of resting, instead of recuperating, which he deserved, he generously got out of that place of rest in order to address the needs of the crowds. He did not only teach them, he cured the sick. Look, and the effects. No, all those who heard him, all those who were

secured, experienced abundant love from a heart that was willing to share. The fruit of a heart that shares is abundance of love, especially among the needy. Then it was time to let them go home so that they could eat at home or buy some food in the villages. And the disciples said, "Wow, it's time to let them go." But Jesus said, "Oh, no, they don't have to go. Give them food yourselves." Now, we understand the disciples. They have only 5 loaves of bread and 2 fish. And they said, "No, this is all that we have." Okay, the calculation. This is all that we have. And there are thousands of people. How can we feed them with what we have? The only amount that we have. Then Jesus said, "Give them to me." Okay, the first act. Don't hold on to the 5 loaves. Don't hold on to the 2 fish as though we should guard this. This might be stolen from me. Share it with me. Then Jesus prayed, blessed them, and broke them. And it's a breaking is a symbol of sharing. Then he gave them to the disciples to be distributed, sharing after sharing. And there was a lot left over for the next meal. You see, when people start calculating and then measuring, leading to the decision not to share, there will be poverty. Many more people will go hungry when a few will hold on to what they have. But the moment things are shared, there will be a miracle, beginning with sharing with Jesus and He telling us to share. How we wish this will be the rule of life in our families, in our nations, and in the whole world. The word has been exposed. Let us now fulfill it. Hi, dear friends. I am Cardinal Luis Antonio Tagle, Archbishop of Manila. You are watching Catholic Faith Network. May God bless you.

On Long Island, there are families facing challenges every day, struggling to make ends meet, searching for hope. That's where Catholic Charities of Long Island comes in. We are a beacon of compassion in the name of Jesus Christ, offering support and services to all those in need. From providing hot meals to homebound seniors, shelter for the homeless, counseling for those facing despair, Catholic Charities of Long Island, with our faith, finds a way. Catholic Charities of Long Island, join us putting our faith in action. St. Pope John Paul II said, "Society as a whole must respect, defend, and promote the dignity of every person at every moment and in every condition of that person's life." Catholic Charities of Long Island responds to that call every day through our services and outreach. Catholic Charities shares the love of Jesus Christ by offering dignified and compassionate care to the poor and vulnerable of every faith and background. We see Jesus in each person we serve, and when we care for them, we are not simply doing something good. We are serving and caring for Christ. As Matthew 25:40 says, "You did it for me."

and welcome to You Did It For Me. I'm your host, Danielle Campbell. Taking care of our seniors here on Long Island is a large part of our mission to spread the love of Christ in all that we do. And this is one story that truly touched my heart. Meet Carolyn Lawrence, a retired nurse who was in desperate need of help. The 80-year-old, who was a victim of elder abuse, was forced to live in a walk

0: walk-in closet. There were no windows or outlets. Carolyn got on our radar, and within days, Catholic Charities of Long Island got Carolyn out of that dark, dismal place and brought her to a new home called Harvest House, run by Sister Jean and Sister Mary in Syosset. Carolyn is thankful for the room she now sleeps in, which features a beautiful window with plenty of light, and for the gift of friendship, compassion, and care that she has found with the Sisters of St. Dominic. Because of Catholic Charities of Long Island's response team, Carolyn's darkest days are now over.
1: It feels just wonderful. And it was like a miracle. They took me out of darkness into the light.
2: But it was a long, arduous journey for Carolyn Lawrence, a retired nurse who spent most of her life caring for others.
1: It got tough because my husband got sick, you know, and he hid his sickness from me. And I started taking care of my mom. Then after my mom, I was taking care of her sister. And then they passed on. So all I was doing was taking care of people.
2: When it came time for Carolyn to be cared for, there were very few options. Carolyn ended up with distant relatives, living in a walk-in closet with no light, electric, or fresh air.
1: Yes, you would say that, you know, because it had no light and it had no window. You know, so I was stuck in there, you know, and I hated it. It was awful.
2: After years of dedicating her life to helping others, Carolyn became a victim of elder abuse.
1: I wish the word would get out for other, you know, people, you know, because people my age and, you know, and older, you know, people do us so wrong. You know, I had to take things that I didn't want to take, you know, I wanted to. But I just say, Lord, don't let me do this, you know, let me just stay quiet. So I would stay quiet and act, you know, like it wasn't no big deal, you know, but it was hurting, you know, it was hurting so bad. It was about a couple of years or more, you know, I tried, you know, I even tried Medicaid, you know, and that was a nightmare, you know, to navigate, you know, because they make it so hard. It was just one nightmare after another.
2: Despite the dark days, the despair, the suffering, Carolyn somehow kept her faith and continued to hope.
1: Well, they always say, you know, bad things happen before miracles happen, and that's what happened.
2: And help and hope finally arrived. Catholic Charities of Long Island was contacted about Carolyn's desperate situation. Their response team, called CARES, took immediate action and wasted no time in finding Carolyn a place she could finally call home.
1: But I always say God probably had a plan for me.
2: Linda Reisch, who heads up the CARES response team, met with Carolyn, and a Holy Spirit-inspired solution was found.
3: So I met with Carolyn in a parking lot. She stepped up into my car, and that's the first time I met her. She showed me all the papers that she had applied for, all the people she had called.
2: Calls were made, prayers were said, and Harvest House, located in Syosset, said yes.
3: I know, I'm telling you. I wanted to do a cartwheel after we found the place for Carolyn.
2: Harvest House is a ministry of the Sisters of St. Dominic that provides independent residential options for seniors in good physical health. Sister Jean Brendel and Sister Mary Butler have devoted their lives to offering an alternative for independent seniors to live together in a community atmosphere with a supportive environment. Each senior living in Harvest House is provided with nutritional meals, social and recreational services, and an environment that emphasizes wellness and harmony. For Carolyn, it was a dream come true.
1: Sister Jean and Sister Mary, they spoil me. They do, they spoil me, because, you know, and I love it. And I thank them from the bottom of my heart. So that made me feel wonderful, you know. And those two ladies over there, I don't know what to say. I haven't felt like that in a long time.
3: She looks like a different person, but now I come here and I said, oh my gosh, you look so beautiful, so different. And the sisters of Harvest House, Sister Mary and Sister Jean, are amazing. They're super angels.
2: Sister Jean is 96 and spent most of her life as a teacher, but then the Holy Spirit had a different idea. That's when she was called to minister to the elderly. Sister Mary, who is 79, started as a volunteer and never left. The two sisters, who are full of energy and enthusiasm, have been running Harvest House for the past 40 years.
4: We opened the doors in 1985 after a 5-year battle. It ended up with Sister Jean fighting with the town of Oyster Bay and ultimately getting a court decision. And the court decision was that house will be not about a bathroom and a refrigerator. It will be about relationships. Let them open the doors. And that was it.
5: So when you have two people who are working at it, believing it, wonderful things happen. When you are happy, you're going to make other people happy.
4: And they'll always say, when I walk into this house, I just feel such a sense of peace and welcome, of course.
5: When we listen to people's hearts and desires, and then you find you have a capacity to help, it's joy.
4: God's love and being witnessing to God's love and God's joy. You know, that's what it is to be a disciple. That's what it is to be a follower of Christ. I've come that you may have life, and that I think he added joy to that. And that sure exists in this house. We work hard at that. The light coming in.
2: And that light has now touched Carolyn's life in so many ways. Not only does she have a beautiful bedroom with a window, she is surrounded by love in a happy home, and she has rediscovered her Catholic faith.
1: It's so wonderful, and not only that, I went back to my roots of being a Catholic because I was baptized as a Catholic. I had First Holy Communion, confirmation, even married in the Catholic Church.
4: And I love when Carolyn keeps saying, you know, I went from darkness to light, literally, physically, you know, not just in her soul, but even in the environment. It's not a case of just being in a house and having a room. You know, I'm sure Carolyn would say the same thing.
2: And she does it over and over again. Carolyn gives thanks for Sister Jean and Sister Mary, Linda Riesch, and Catholic Charities.
1: Miss Linda, she's right there, you know. Whenever I call, she's right there, you know. And I love her. And I want to thank the Catholic Charities. You don't know what that did for me, you know, because I had nothing, you know. I only had my little fixed income, you know. I had nothing, you know. And living the way I was living, I wasn't used to that, you know. I wasn't used to that at all, you know. And Catholic Charities, you know, they was a godsend. I wish everybody knew, you know, could feel the same way.
3: We don't just say, okay, bye, gotta go. No, I've been here, I've come to visit her. I call the sisters, let them know if they need anything else that they can think of that we can help out. So yes, the connection stays.
1: I don't play the lottery, but if I was to play the lottery and win $1 million, I'd give it all to you. I really would. I would give it all to you. I just feel so happy, you know, till I cry. You know, I'll sit in my room and I cry because I'm so happy now, you know. And I said, you know, if it wasn't for Catholic Charity, I would be dead because I was dying in that place. I really was.
5: Thank you, God. Thank you. That's the most wonderful word you can use. It's a life. Thank you, God. Thank you.
0: Coming up next, I sit down with Catholic Charities of Long Island's CARES coordinator. More You Did It For Me after these messages.

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0: Welcome back to You Did It For Me. Catholic Charities provides a variety of emergency relief services across Long Island, offering immediate assistance and long-term support to individuals and families facing crisis. Joining me now is Linda Reich, CARES Coordinator of Catholic Charities of Long Island. And Linda, thank you so much for being here. And we just watched Carolyn's amazing story, and I have such a heart for what you did for Carolyn, and also for Carolyn, because she's so happy. And I loved what you said in the piece, that when you found a home for her, you did. You wanted to do cartwheels.
1: Oh, my gosh, I really did. And she calls me a lot to just say, thank you. I'm so happy where I am. So it's been so wonderful to just keep that connection. And sometimes I go by and visit her, too.
0: Well, you make it look easy, but there's a lot involved to help people who are really in these desperate situations.
1: Yes, it's a lot. So as a part of the CARES program, CARES, which stands for Comprehensive Assessment, Response, Engagement, Spirituality, one of the things that's awesome is we go out to meet somebody where they are instead of saying, come here at this time when maybe they can't get into the office. So we go to meet them. And one of the things that's so great is we'll get a call and we can go within a couple of days, so they get a connection right away. And that's so helpful for the person who feels so alone. And now they don't have to feel so alone when they have us and we collaborate with so many people.
0: Yeah, it's really a unique program. It's boots on the ground, meeting people where they are. And many of the services that are offered across Long Island don't exactly have that. Like you said, people have to make an appointment. They have to show up. They got to get a ride.
1: Right.
0: The people we're dealing with who are really in dire need of help, they don't have the ability to get to appointments the way you and I
1: right,
0: would.
1: Right.
0: And it's such a beautiful thing. I know you've gone into abandoned buildings and, you know, on the side of the LIE, and you stay with that person.
1: Mm-hmm.
0: That's the beauty of it. It's not like, okay, here, let's get you into a place. You're connected and you stay with them.
1: Right. And one of the most frustrating things right now on Long Island is the housing issue. Like, to get Carolyn into that facility, Harvest House, was such a wonderful, you know, step for her. It was a jump, really, because it was so amazing. But there's so many people living in their cars. Department of Social Services will, you know, depending on the weather, will house somebody when it's 32 degrees or lower. But in the general population, if someone has making too much money or they don't have certain things, they don't want to go into a shelter. So now people don't always have some place to go, and they're homeless.
0: And so we were speaking about it, that we have an aging population here on Long Island, and you are seeing many more than ever before of homeless individuals who are in their late 70s and 80s.
1: There's one gentleman that I just met the other day who came up from Florida because his wife passed away, came up here, and now he's homeless. So we were able to get him some Catholic Charities housing applications and fill them out. And there is a waiting list. However, you can put on the top if they're homeless. And then sometimes it can be an owner's preference where they can get moved up because of their homelessness.
0: Right. And we were also speaking about a story that happened at Christmas time. And it was really a miracle. A gentleman showed up in a van that looked like it barely could move. And he had his, you know, he came and said, I need help.
1: Yes.
0: And we thought, okay, you know, what kind of help do you need? And I can't feed my dog, his beautiful black lab. And I called you and I went, Linda, we need help.
1: And what I did is I met him at the traffic stop, you know, where you go on LIE, and there was that one place where the New York has their place where you can get something to eat.
0: The rest stop.
1: The rest stop, right. And he was there and the vehicle wasn't working at all. So we actually sold the vehicle to somebody that bought it and then got him into a shelter that was able to accept the dog eventually. So eventually he got the dog and he's been doing great. In fact, he makes referrals to other people, to Catholic Charities.
0: He was such a lovely man, and he was so worried about his dog.
1: Yes.
0: And I think the dog's name was Guinness, if I remember
1: yes,
0: correctly.
1: It is.
0: And this is the thing, you make it sound so simple, but I call you, you come in, we had to find a foster home for the dog, you had to find temporary housing for this gentleman, you had to work with him about getting a job.
1: Right.
0: And then you got him into permanent housing, and we were able to bring the dog back. I mean, this is like a big deal. Right. This wasn't like, you know, you make it look like,
1: Oh, well, I think the collaboration with so many other agencies is so good. Like, we'll collaborate with, one of the big ones is Family Service League, because they have a home share program only in Suffolk. So that means their program, if somebody isn't able to afford the taxes or their mortgage, they'll interview somebody and have them stay at the house. And then they win to get some place to live, and the person in the house wins because now they don't have to get rid of the house. They don't have it in Nassau County, though. So sometimes that's where the problem is. But I will get information from Family Service League when they know someone's in Nassau, and they'll let us know, and then we'll go and do what we can do. So the collaboration with the agencies is really wonderful.
0: And again, just to stress, it's the CARES program from Catholic Charities. It's very unique. It's a program that really Catholic Charities, working with you, came up with. You have a background in law enforcement, like you're the perfect boots on the ground person, you know, to find these people. You've had to search for people that are in desperate need.
1: Right, exactly. We get referrals from all over, and, you know, it can be from somebody, or I can even be someplace, you know, dealing with somebody else, and I can meet somebody in a parking lot. So it's really, but a lot of times parishes will call up if they're having a little bit more difficulty dealing with somebody. They'll give us a call so that we can help them in the program. I'm a marriage and family therapist as a trainer, former forensic scientist, so I have all that background that I believe it's all God, you know, bringing me to where I wanted to go. I'm like, okay, God, where do you want me to go now? And it's been a really wonderful spiritual journey for me to get to where I am. And the way that everything works out is really amazing.
0: That's what I wanted to just ask you. What does it feel like to do this work?
1: It is so, when you're in it, you're just focusing on what's going on. However, when you get to the point where you're seeing things go and get processed, you wind up being very excited when you hear the results that happen. It's wonderful.
0: Well, you come into the building at Catholic Charities and you're like, you're not going to believe what happened. I was able to get this person. And it's just tangible. It's real. It's what Catholic Charities does. It's not just some kind of people donate and you're not sure where the money goes. Like,
1: oh yeah,
0: we are seeing how lives are being changed dramatically, especially through the CARES program.
1: Right. And emergency relief funding comes through. And then we just got a grant for a mother, for Cambrini, you know, that. So we're going to be getting money and finances through that way. So that's going to be, again, helpful for everything that we're trying to do.
0: Yeah, let's speak about the Emergency Relief Fund really briefly. So that's a fund that we've started to, once again, try to get folks to participate in, because there's people that are in dire need that you're helping. But there's also people that just need a bridge.
1: Yes.
0: They just need like a helping hand to get through a rough spot.
1: Yes.
0: And you also deal with, you know, people in our community that have that need.
1: Yes, exactly. So, and with the Emergency Relief Fund, what happens is you have the person come in and you look at what their income is, what their expenses are. If I help you today, are you going to be okay tomorrow and next month? If you're not going to be okay next month, then you want to get them into another place. But Emergency Relief Fund is to say, here's point A, okay, we got that done. Now you're going to be good and you're going to be on your way. And that's when we use the Emergency Relief Funding.
0: And I just have to tell everybody, besides Linda being an amazing person reaching out to Long Islanders in need, you travel to Haiti for orphans. I mean, you do so much work.
1: Mm-hmm. I did a mission work with in DR in Haiti. And now my next plan is to do it in the Appalachian area, like maybe Kansas. I want to go do stuff there.
0: I'll go with you.
1: Okay.
0: No, I mean, really, you just have such a heart, and you're so good at this as well. And I love what you talk about. You tell people there's certain things you say about, you know, Jesus and how he is there for us.
1: Mm-hmm. Well, I mean, my husband, who passed away in 22, was a deacon in the Catholic Church. So I went to every class with him. I was a deacon's wife. And I'm also a spiritual director. So I really have this whole belief, I've said before, that I live a lot of my life as a spiritual being having a human experience. So the spiritual being is like out there doing, and then sometimes the human part gets in the way. It's like, oh my gosh, this is what it's like to be human. But the spiritual part is really what drives me and what has gotten me to this point.
0: And I always say that about Catholic Charities. There's plenty of organizations that are helping people, professional. We're professional, mm-hmm. but I always say we have this like little, you know, our secret weapon. I don't want to say weapon, but like our little secret power right. is the Holy Spirit.
1: The Holy Spirit. And rosary beads.
0: And rosary beads. You know, we offer people not just the help, but yes. the faith yes. and the hope.
1: And
0: we
1: even
0: really
1: with CARES, the S, the last letter, is which we joked about, because you could put S first, but then it would be scare instead of CARES. But the S is the spiritual component, which a lot of times meet the person where they are. They don't have to be Catholic. They can be whatever religion they are. Meet them where they are and have that spiritual component be added to the process of how they're going to make it through whatever they're going through.
0: Right. We help all faiths, mm-hmm. all backgrounds. And we really, I always often say this, provider of last resort.
1: Yes, exactly.
0: Many of the people that come to us are like at the end of their rope, really.
1: Mm-hmm.
0: They're
1: a
0: really
1: lot of times, yeah.
0: struggling.
1: I just had a woman who was living in an apartment that had to get sold. And we had applied for George Link Jr. Apartments in Coram. And she got into the apartment just at the point when she was going to be out of a place to live.
0: We have a lot of divine intervention. A lot of divine intervention. Linda, thank you so much.
1: Oh, you're welcome.
0: It's really, it just, you know, I'm like your biggest fan. And you're the first person I call when I know there's, you know, somebody who needs some help. So
1: thank you so much
0: all that you do and your dedication.
1: You're welcome.
0: Well, next we're going to find out where you can learn more about the service available or get involved if you need help. We have more You Did It For Me after these messages.
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0: Welcome back to You Did It For Me. 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

0: E io credo che questo è un kairos di misericordia. 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
1: Kairos of mercy, that evocative Greek New Testament term that means a privileged moment in God's plan of salvation. When Francis first talked about the decision to call the Jubilee Year of Mercy, he cited Faustina and he cited John Paul II. So this is a case in which Francis is bringing to spiritual fruition the instincts that a Polish nun had in the early 20th century, and then a massively successful Polish pope brought with him into the papacy. I mean, you can connect the dots in a straight line, you know, from those instincts to Francis's own emphasis on mercy.
2: Ojciec Święty Jan Paweł II jest tym, który orędzie dane przez Boga ludzkości, przez siostrę Faustynę, poniósł. 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
3: Sister Faustina is one of the great surprises of church history. Here is this semi-educated, utterly obscure Polish nun who has a remarkable set of spiritual experiences. And out of that comes a transformation throughout the world.
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5: Looking back at the 20th century, John Paul II described that there was a river of blood through that century. The Holocaust, the genocides in Armenia, in Cambodia, in Darfur. We look at the daily crime log, and so John Paul II thought that divine mercy was precisely God's antidote to the evil that was expanding like a cancer in the globe.
3: John Paul II had been thinking about the divine mercy as the remedy for the moral catastrophe of mid-20th century humanity. And in Dives in Misericordia, he proposes in Christ we meet both the face of the merciful Father and the truth about our humanity. And all of that reflects his understanding that what was given to Faustina was a message for the entire world.

0: In April of 2000, Pope John Paul II canonized the first saint of the new millennium, Sister Faustina Kowalska, a Polish nun whose mystical writings and revelations reminded the world of God's immense mercy. For John Paul, divine mercy was the heart of the gospel and a roadmap to the future.
1: Disse Gesù a Sor Faustina, l'umanità non troverà pace finché non si rivolgerà con fiducia alla divina misericordia. Si può ritenere un dono di speciale illuminazione, un raggio di luce agli uomini e alle donne del nostro tempo.
2: After the canonization ceremony, he said, "Today is the happiest day of my life. The greatest joy, I believe, is when we are fulfilling the God-given task that we've been given." And so for John Paul II, canonizing Faustina, declaring Divine Mercy Sunday as the second Sunday of Easter, I think he felt, I've accomplished my mission.

0: April 2nd, 2005 was the day before Mercy Sunday. John Paul was dying, and his longtime personal secretary, Cardinal Stanislav Dziwisz, set up the vigil mass for Divine Mercy Sunday. John Paul was going in and out of consciousness, and then he was conscious enough to receive a droplet of the precious blood at the time of communion, and then I think he died like a half an hour after that.
1: I am utterly convinced that he wanted to hold on until that moment came. I think he understood his entire life and his entire papacy as having been consecrated to God's mercy. Being able to give up that life on the eve of the Feast of Divine Mercy, he was able to offer that final sacrifice on the altar of mercy.
2: Today, the Universal Church celebrates Divine Mercy Sunday as Christ requested of Saint Faustina. Faustina's legacy has helped restore mercy as the essence of the Christian message, a message rooted in Scripture and the person of Jesus Christ.
3: When you look at Jesus hanging on the cross, you can see that Jesus is giving to us the most perfect display of divine mercy on the Father's behalf. Because the Father sent the Son precisely in order to give us the spirit of divine sonship. Divine mercy comes from a Father who makes us his family. That's the only light that illuminates the mystery of the Catholic Church.
0: Jesus didn't come to Saint Faustina with some new gospel. Rather, he gave to her the heart of the gospel, which is God's mercy for sinners. But the problem is that heart of the gospel is sometimes forgotten. After the Reformation, the Protestants were sort of emphasizing faith alone, and the Catholics were recognizing faith and works. And so the Catholic spirituality tended to emphasize works. And there became a certain Catholic ethos, this mentality of, I've got to earn God's love. That's not true. That's not the teaching of the Church.
4: Na przestrzeni wieków ten właściwy obraz Boga został zniekształcony, może zapomniany. 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

0: When she was 7 years old, she went to a Vesper service in the parish church. So there is little Helena before the Blessed Sacrament. And she experienced in her soul, in her heart, the deep love of God. She realized that it was a call to give herself completely to God in religious life.
1: Several years later, Helena's parents refuse her request to pursue a religious vocation. Helena instead works a series of jobs as a domestic servant until one day her path was made clear.
0: She went to this dance in a park, and Jesus appeared to her, all wounded and scourged. And he said, "How long will you keep putting me off?" And then she went to the nearby cathedral. She prostrated herself before the Blessed Sacrament and asked the Lord what he wanted her to do. Jesus said to her that he wanted her to go to Warsaw, so she did.
1: In Warsaw, Helena joins the Sisters of Our Lady of Mercy and is given the name Sister Faustina. Assigned menial tasks, her life appears unremarkable, and her great spiritual gifts go largely unnoticed.
2: Siostra Faustyna w klasztorze wykonywała najprostsze prace. 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
1: In 1931, Faustina is sent to Płock in central Poland, where she sells bread in a bakery. It is here that Faustina receives the first of many visitations from Jesus, revealing the divine mercy message.
0: She goes into her cell, and she sees the Lord Jesus. He is standing in a white garment, one hand raised in blessing and the other pointing to his heart. And there are two rays emanating from within the garment. His foot is stepping forward. Sister Faustina was struck with awe and joy. And then she hears this voice in her heart. "Paint an image according to the pattern you see, with the signature, Jesus, I trust in you. I want this to be venerated first in your chapel and then in the entire world."
1: Like most prophets, Faustina is forced to endure ridicule and doubt. Her fellow sisters dismiss her claims as delusions, a suffering she offers up to God with silent humility.
3: Droga siostry Faustyny życiowa była pełna trudności, cierpień. 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
1: In 1933, Faustina is transferred to Vilnius, then part of Poland. Here she seeks to fulfill Christ's wish for the painting of the Divine Mercy image.
4: Faustina wasn't a painter, so she talked to her spiritual director, Blessed Michael Sopochko, and he found this artist, Eugene Kazimierowski, who he commissioned to paint the image.
5: Faustina would visit the artist often. One time, she describes, after coming back from the artist, she wept in the chapel, says, "Who's going to paint you as beautiful as her?" And received the answer, "It's not in the beauty of the color, nor of the brush," meaning the artist's ability, "but in my grace, that is the greatness of this image."
1: During her time in Vilnius, and later Krakow and other Polish cities, Jesus reveals to Sister Faustina the fullness of the Divine Mercy devotion. She records the revelations in 6 handwritten notebooks, a diary that today is an international bestseller and stands as a classic in Christian mysticism.
2: Siostra Faustyna zapisała w swoim dzienniczku konkretne sposoby, które Jezus nam daje, abyśmy mogli przyjąć Jego miłosierdzie, abyśmy otwierali się na łaskę zbawienia. 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
6: The Sunday after Easter would be the Sunday of Divine Mercy. Sister Faustina received this as a message

0: from God and to be communicated to the whole church. The Sunday of Easter is the victory of life over death. But the meaning of the Paschal Mystery is also the forgiveness of sins. So the second Sunday after Easter is stressing this dimension of forgiveness.
1: The chaplet is a prayer that the Lord gave Faustina. The entire prayer is an extension of the Mass. We say, Eternal Father, I offer you the body and blood, soul and divinity of your dearly beloved Son, our Lord Jesus Christ. This is the Eucharist.
2: I remember starting reading the diary. I was fascinated with Faustina's dialogue with Jesus. You know, you could feel they are so full of love. Their relationship is so close. And I wanted the same. I wanted to talk to God the way she did and to hear his voice the way she did. Faustina writes about very personal events of her life. She is not afraid also to admit her weaknesses, to admit that she's having some doubts, some difficulties. And she helps so many people, and it's all because she trusted God, that though the world thinks I'm nothing, I know you think differently.
3: In 1936, Sister Faustina's health deteriorates. She is transferred to the convent in Krakow, Wagiewniki, where she dies on October 5th, 1938. She is just 33 years old.
2: The history of the Weimar Sea image is actually very interesting. The first image was painted in Vilnius, then a part of Poland. Then the Second World War came, and then communism in Vilnius. And so the image couldn't be publicly venerated. The place which became central for the Divine Mercy devotion is Krakow. Here in Krakow, the miraculous image of Merciful Jesus was painted during the Second World War.
4: Kraków, czyli moje miasto, z którego ja pochodzę, jest właśnie tym centrum miłosierdzia. 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
3: An astounding 20% of Poland's population is killed during the Second World War. Amidst this terrible suffering, the image of Divine Mercy becomes a source of hope in the face of evil. Providence would soon rise up a new apostle of mercy to fulfill the mission entrusted to Sister Faustina.
6: During the Nazi occupation, John Paul II worked to solve a chemical factory. The path by which he walked to solve it happened to go right by Faustina's convent. And he would often stop to pray in there on his way to or from work. That's another seeming coincidence that in the designs of Providence was not a coincidence.
3: After the war, devotion to Divine Mercy continues to spread. However, a faulty translation of fragments of the diary leads to confusion, and the Vatican issues a temporary ban on the devotion. Father Karol Wojtyła becomes the Archbishop of Krakow in 1964. He will play an instrumental role in convincing church leadership that Sister Faustina was truly a modern-day prophet. The ban is finally lifted in 1978. Later that year, Wojtyła is elected Pope John Paul II.
7: When the ban was lifted, when I saw this old movie about Divine Mercy, that was suppressed. And so that's what brought me into the Mercy message.
3: Bob Dygan's wife, Maureen, suffered from Milroy's disease, an incurable ailment that causes severe pain and massive swelling. Maureen had already lost one leg to amputation, and doctors wanted to remove her remaining

0: In 1981, Bob insisted they travel to the Divine Mercy Shrine in Krakow to pray for the intercession of Sister Faustina.
1: We went down to Sister Faustina's tomb and we prayed the chaplet. I could feel something in my leg. I didn't feel heat or anything, but I knew something was happening because my shoe was getting loose. We went back to the room and I looked at my leg and it looked normal. And my doctor, he said, he has to admit science had nothing to do with it. And nobody can find anything where Milroy's disease has ever responded to medication, gone into remission. It was all through the intercession of Sister Faustina.
0: Marine's miracle would lead to the beatification of Sister Faustina in 1993 and usher in a renewed fascination with the image that the Lord asked her to share with the world. An image imbued with powerful symbolism, reflecting Christianity's teachings on mercy, an image that has helped transform sinners into living icons of God's mercy.

0: It's always so powerful for me when I look at his right hand lifted in the gesture of blessing. And there's a wound in this hand. And still the hand keeps on blessing. Jesus from the painting says, bless that person who hurt you. And this is an eternal command from the gospel where he says, love your enemies. Speak well about those who hurt you, bless them, pray for your enemies. And this is something that is supposed to distinguish Christians, isn't it?
1: I learned about divine mercy even in my childhood, in Hoizimana, in Rwanda, like divine mercy. And it's beautiful. What Jesus taught Sister Faustina, how we're supposed to love one another. Slowly as I grew up, of course, I realized some people didn't have mercy in their hearts. You know, they had hatred.
2: In 1994, an ethnic rebellion in Rwanda leads the regime in power to mobilize Hutu gangs to carry out genocide against the minority Tutsi tribe that Immaculée belongs to. She is guided by her father to hide in a neighbor's bathroom.
1: We're eight women, literally sitting on top of each other. I remember the first time they came, but I saw them through the window, and they started searching everywhere in a four-bedroom house. And I remember asking God with all my heart, please don't let the killers find us.
2: Miraculously, the killers do not discover Immaculée's hiding place, but the constant threat remains.
1: For the sake of a sorrowful passion, have mercy on us and on the whole
2: world. In her despair, Immaculée turns to the prayer Jesus revealed to Saint Faustina, the Divine Mercy Chaplet.
1: I said 40 divine mercy chaplets every single day. As I prayed, have mercy on me, I had also to pray for mercy for those who were killing us, for all the sinners of the world. So that pushed me to another level of seeing the killers as people who needed mercy. Then I started to face the anger I had in my heart towards the killers. I started to think, if I can trust God to protect me, why not trust Him to change the hearts of the killers? And I started to pray for them. We came outside 3 months later. The very first day we came out, I found out everybody in my family was killed. My mom, my dad, my two brothers, my grandma, my grandpa. It was like end of the world. I remember thinking, I can forgive them, but they're just evil. They deserve to go to hell. And I remember Jesus asking,

to have mercy. When I was reading the diary of Sister Faustina, I was just impacted by the simplicity of how she wanted to obey Jesus, how she wanted to be that mercy. I remember a place in the diary I read and said, make me a reflection of your mercy. Let your mercy come through my hands, through my words, my actions, but let it show to people through me. And I felt like Jesus was telling me, listen to her. I remember there were kids with open machete wound, with like people have cut them. And I felt Jesus was saying, just go and touch, look at them, and just be there. It really felt like this feels much better than being angry and just be there. Helping another person, that felt good. When we love people, we love God. When we have mercy on people, we have mercy on Jesus. I can only say that must be what they call forgiveness. But the feeling I had was freedom.

0: Jesus, I trust in you. It's so simple, but so profound, so powerful. It's helped me in my life. Certainly after the shooting, Jesus was the way. The early 1980s, New York City was under the threat of the drug trade. I was on patrol and we saw three kids who fit the description of those who were doing crimes. I caught up to the boys and one of them did have a gun and he pulled the trigger. It was inches from my face.
1: I was upstairs laying down because I was a little tired in the beginning of pregnancy. And all of a sudden I heard a lot of commotion downstairs. And I was like, well, what's going on? So I went downstairs and my sister goes, come in, sit down, I need to speak to you. And she's like, Stephen, he was shot. And then when I walked into the hospital, I just saw the, you know, the look on everyone's faces. And it's like, oh, this is not good. And the doctor said, basically, that, well, we don't even know if he's gonna make it, and if he does make it, he's gonna be paralyzed.
0: Looking back, it was one of those dark, dark days where I didn't think I wanted to live. I didn't have much hope for a life.
2: The McDonalds would find strength through their faith and by discovering the beauty of God's merciful love. New York's Cardinal John O'Connor befriended the family and arranged for daily mass to be celebrated in Stephen's hospital room.
0: My hospital room, the room became a chapel. The darkness was lifted and light filled the room, and that's the way I've has been ever since. And I give Jesus all the credit for that.
3: Patty, you and Steve and everybody here has been praying and praying for a miracle. You have a miracle of love here, the like of which is rarely seen.
2: On the day Cardinal O'Connor baptized his newborn son, Stephen prepared a message for a nation captivated by his story.
4: I'm sometimes angry at the teenager who shot me, but more often I feel sorry for him. I forgive him, and I hope that he can find peace and purpose in his life. God bless you, Lord. Thank you.
0: If I chose not to forgive Siobhan, I don't think I would be alive. I think all the negative emotions that would have overtaken me. God made us, he loves us. There's a purpose and a plan to our being here, and that plan is a plan of love and a beautiful expression of love is forgiveness. And that's what I was able to do.

I know the world is in a bad way right now, and we need God's love, forgiveness, and I believe that St. Faustina and Pope John Paul, they understood that it had to be the divine mercy.

0: In the Divine Mercy image, Jesus touches his heart. And we know this is the wounded heart. He underwent the worst possible suffering, and he will understand me in all my pains. So this is the area where we can meet God.
1: We see how he loves us. He forgives us. We are able to love because we have first been loved. We open our heart, he will transform us. And then we can show his love.

0: There's one thing I know, brother. Our Lord has a tremendous love for you. And regardless if you have dirty hands or clean hands, He sees your heart. And I see your heart too. I want you to know that you're worthy to be touched. I want you to know that, brother.
1: I think the message of Divine Mercy helps answer three questions. Who am I? I'm a child of God, made in His image and likeness. And who is God? Through the message of Divine Mercy, He cries out to us, I am love and mercy itself. How am I called to reveal this God in whom I now know? I'm also supposed to take that same love to those who are far from Him, to those who are living on the margins of society.
0: I don't have lotion, I have some oil. Put some oil on it. I want to give you this. It's the image of Jesus. That little prayer at the bottom says, Jesus, I trust in you.
2: Before Eric dedicated his life to delivering the message of divine mercy to the homeless and forgotten, he was known for delivering another kind of message. Bone-crushing hits as a 260-pound star linebacker at Kent State and later in the NFL.
1: My entire life revolved around the game of football. One of the nicknames I got in college was the Mauler. I prided myself on no one's gonna get past me, no one's faster than me, and no one's stronger than me. My life was this football star, big man on campus, and when no one was looking, I was trying to live my faith. Because in my heart, I knew that was right, but my life isn't matching up with what I believe. I knew I needed someone to help me, and one day I saw this little bookstore called Our Lady's Gifts, and I remember a lady asked me when I walked into the store, do you know the message of Divine Mercy? I had no clue what she was talking about. She handed me this big book, and she said, this is the diary of St. Faustina, you need to read this. And I think the message that I was receiving is that God loved me. And that was like kind of the beginning of the search of who is this God of love.
2: Eric fulfilled a dream when he signed with the Cleveland Browns in 2005. He would also play briefly for the New York Jets, but his heart was no longer in football. He had discovered a higher calling to bring God's message of mercy to those furthest from His loving embrace.
0: God only sees you as His child who deserves to be loved.
3: Yeah.
0: And I think the idea is like, how can we then see with the eyes of God?
1: I think the essence of the message of Divine Mercy, like John Paul II said, was the restoration of the human person, the restoration of human dignity. As Christians, we're called to proclaim the gospel, but first we have to know who the disciples are. I need to give you Jesus, but first I have to recognize that you are Him. Because it says in Matthew 25, that whatever you do to the least of my brothers, you do unto me.
0: That's the image of Jesus, the divine mercy. As you can see, He's the light penetrating the darkness. He's longing, wanting to embrace you, to lift you back to the Father. Peace, brother. Thank you. Have a hug.

Many people nowadays think God is indifferent. He doesn't care. In the Divine Mercy image, we see Jesus moving towards us. My Jesus walks barefoot, which means that his feet remain wounded. This causes him pain, but still he keeps on moving. He keeps on choosing my direction. Jesus said that his gaze from the image is like his gaze from the cross. And it's amazing when you look into his eyes and you don't feel any kind of condemnation. I love speaking with the prisoners about this gaze because they feel always guilty. And suddenly they feel accepted, they feel welcomed, that they love looking into his eyes from that image. It's so merciful.

0: Y si en algún momento estamos tristes, estamos mal, bajoneados, los invito a mirar el rostro de Jesús crucificado. 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
1: I am amazed how much Pope Francis and his gestures are renewing the sacrament of confession. People are returning to confession.
2: Jesus said, there's more joy in heaven over one sinner who repents than over 99 just. In this parable of the prodigal son, that's the image of the father. He's waiting anxiously for his son to return. And when he sees him on the horizon, he runs out to him. He throws his arms around him, he kisses him, he puts a ring on his finger and shoes on his feet, restoring his dignity to him. And this is what God's mercy is about.
3: I often tell people that I'm the poster child for divine mercy. I'm the bottom of the barrel of humanity. I mean, I've done so many bad things and I've hurt so many people, and yet there's mercy for someone like me. As Jesus told St. Faustina, the greater a sinner, the greater the right that they have to his mercy.
4: Father Donald Calloway is a popular speaker and author. He often shares with audiences his personal story of redemption. He grew up in a military family that moved to Japan when he was a young teen.
3: When we got to Japan, I dropped out of school. I started hanging around with gangs, and eventually I got connected with this Japanese mafia organization called the Yakuza. So I was a little pack mule that nobody would have ever suspected was carrying drugs and money in his backpack. Eventually things got really bad, to the point where I had the Japanese government, the American government, and the American military presence in Japan looking for me, and it was causing an international scene. Eventually they apprehended me, and then they literally kicked me out of the country.
4: Transported back to the United States, Calloway was reunited with his mother, who had undergone a profound conversion to the Catholic Church. After years of prayer, her son's heart was transformed one day after reading a book on the Virgin Mary, which led him to seek out a priest to learn more about the faith.
3: The Catholic priest that I met, the first one that I ever met, he was so kind. He gave me the Divine Mercy image and my eyes fixed on the painting of Jesus. And I was shocked that he was not looking at me like he was going to crush me, because if he's God, then he knows everything about me, all my shameful things that I've done in my life. And I began to cry. I realized that I was loved and that I was wanted by God. All he wanted from me was not a poetic prayer, just humility, to get on my knees and surrender my life to him. And I did.

As a priest, now, one of the greatest blessings that I have is to be able to hear confessions and to have people come in there knowing that they're encountering Jesus and to be a vessel of divine mercy in the confessional. God's mercy is greater than any of our weaknesses, any of our faults, any of our sins. It's when we trust in His mercy that miracles can happen in our lives.

0: Trust is letting God to guide us. And it's so difficult to do in the 21st century when we feel so self-sufficient in many ways. So maybe that's why it's easier to trust God for those who are in need, for those who are poor, who are sick, who experience some kind of difficulties in their lives. It's just a matter of time to realize that I need God and I need His merciful love.
1: I cannot say, or I cannot count how many times I've said the words, "Jesus, I trust in you." It's easy to say that you will mimic Christ and be merciful until something like this happens. Nathan was a godly man. I think he wanted to imitate Christ and to be as much as Christ as possible. We started every morning and every night with him leading us in prayer. Ultimately, he wanted to lead us both towards sainthood.

the morning of April 1st, Nate was gonna take me to school. We were supposed to leave at 7:15 a.m. And he had gone for his walk that morning. At 7:11, I woke up. I jolted out of bed, immediately knowing something was wrong. And then I began to walk his route. But then when I turned the first corner, I saw cop cars and flashing lights. No one would tell me what had occurred behind that tape. But I think at that moment I knew. I remember dread and disbelief and a pain that I had never experienced before in my life. My heart was shattering into a million pieces. We found out about a week after he died that his killer had been a 16-year-old male. And it honestly blew my mind. I didn't understand how someone who should be excited about getting their driver's license could be out on the streets killing someone so innocent. I don't know if I ever had a defining moment on when I actually forgave him, but I began to look towards the divine mercy, to read some of Sister Faustina's writings, and just to trust in Jesus and God's mercy, and to trust that I could find it in my heart and soul to give mercy to others as well.

Vasilia was born April 25th, 2014, just a little over 3 weeks after Nathan was murdered. And for a few short days, I just kept it a secret with my family. On that Sunday, it was Divine Mercy Sunday. I just remember feeling what a wonderful time to announce that my daughter had been born and share the beauty of the message on Divine Mercy Sunday. And it has been a great mission and message of my life since then. I tell Cecilia every single day.

say that her daddy loves her. I have a picture of him looking down on her above her bed. And every single night, the first person we pray for is her father. We talk about him, we visit his grave. Daddy. You know, it'll always break my heart that she says Dada when we go to his gravesite. The image of the divine mercy with Jesus, I trust in you, was an image that Nate had always talked about getting for our home. He wanted to proudly display it in our home. That brings me even closer to the divine mercy. It's an image that we both had always loved. Christ was the greatest example to all of us, and the fact that he forgave his killers. I don't hate anyone so much that I would wish hell upon them, including my husband's murderer. So instead, I choose love. I choose mercy.

0: Yeah, the pale gray in the image represents the water, which is purifying our souls. And that's the sacrament of baptism and reconciliation. So Jesus reminds us, I'm the water that will purify you. Let me wash away your sins. And the red ray stands for blood, which is the life of souls. This is the Eucharist.
1: The Divine Mercy image has blood and water flowing out, which is a symbol of His love and His mercy, His grace pouring out upon sinners. So having these in our mind help us to create this mentality that we need to live our lives. I'm weak, I'm a sinner, but God loves me. And this is the pathway to happiness because this is true humility.
2: Frater Matthew is a Norbertine monk at St. Michael's Abbey in Southern California. He also helps coach the Abbey's baseball team. His players have a rare opportunity to learn from a once budding superstar with major league aspirations and the talent to match.
1: Scouting person would say I was a five-tool player, so that means I could play defense well, I had a good arm, and I could hit for average, hit for power, and then steal bases. And that all kind of came together my junior year in college.
2: A standout for Cal Poly, Desmay was drafted by the Oakland A's in the second round of the 2007 MLB draft. His stock rose in the organization and in 2009 was selected to play in the prestigious Arizona Fall League, an elite exhibition bringing together the top future talent in the game.
3: Grant Desmay.
1: The Arizona Fall League, the whole thing, it's a great opportunity to just get invited. Hit somewhere around like 500, and I think I went on a streak of about 10 days in a row. Had 10 home runs in 10 days.
3: Forget about this.
1: So that 10-day stretch was enough for me to earn the MVP of the league. This was an amazing gift and really put my name on the map within the whole baseball world. People started to build up a lot of expectation about me putting up big numbers even in the major leagues.
3: Grant Desmay, the most valuable player in the Arizona Fall League. What's that mean to you, just winning an award like that?
4: It's a very humbling honor. It's been really good for me and be able to see what I can do.
2: But Desmay felt unfulfilled by his success. He celebrated his MVP performance by going on retreat at St. Michael's Abbey. He became certain that the peace he longed for could be fulfilled in a life dedicated to God. He needed to let Oakland A's general manager Billy Beane know of his decision.
1: So I made the official decision in January of 2010, right before spring training started. I said, I've been thinking about this, and I've decided to retire, to enter a monastery and become a Catholic priest. And he was extremely surprised, but supportive. There was already a buzz, especially within the baseball world and the media world. He retired, so what's going on? So it gave great witness to the gospel to show that there's something more to this world than just material success or fame.

0: After reading that diary, I developed a big devotion to St. Faustina and started praying the Chaplet of Divine Mercy, because it totally changed my perspective. Because with baseball, it was always driven to be successful. And in order to get the attention of the scouts, you gotta get the hits, you gotta run fast, you gotta throw hard. And I think, in a certain sense, we think, okay, this is the way I gotta be with God. In order to get his love, I have to be good. But then reading the diary, it completely flips that upside down. That God loves us because he's love. It has nothing to do with me.
1: It really gives us the freedom from needing material goods to be happy, needing fame or recognition. God wants to meet us right here, right now, shower his love upon us, and then set us free to live life fully and abundantly.
2: Today, 2 million pilgrims from 90 nations visit the Divine Mercy Shrine in Krakow each year. But the fulfillment of Sister Faustina's mission is truly a global phenomenon. This is seen from the towering statue of the Merciful Jesus in the Philippines to the National Shrine of the Divine Mercy in Stockbridge, Massachusetts, and in the resurgence of devotion to the first image. After being abandoned and forgotten during decades of suppression behind the Iron Curtain, pilgrims can now appreciate the restored image at the Sanctuary of Divine Mercy in Vilnius.
3: I keep telling the people, this is the greatest grassroots movement in the whole history of the church. It is not the clergy. It's not coming from above. It is the people who grasped it immediately.

0: Mercy is about love, a love that makes us capable of forgiving, a love that helps us to have empathy with those who are suffering. Pope Francis is urging us to practice mercy. It was my privilege to be with the Holy Father when he visited Assisi. And the very first place that he visited was the Instituto Serafico, which is a hospital for very severely sick children. And he went and kissed every child and spoke to every parent. He's teaching us, as John Paul II also said, that the mission of the Church is mercy.
1: Ja ciągle mam przed oczyma taki obraz przekazywany przez wszystkie telewizje świata, jak Jan Paweł II był w brazylijskich slumsach i oddał swój pierścień biedakom, mówiąc, że nie przyszedł do nich z ciekawości, ale dlatego, że ich kocha. 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
3: To discover the mystery of divine mercy is the singular breakthrough of salvation history. If we lay hold of the mystery of divine mercy and discover that it's more than pity, it's the power of God the Father, and his power to make us holy is greater than our power to sin. That is the greatest source of comfort, but it's also the source by which we ourselves will become saints.

0: Eternal Father, I offer you the body and blood.
1: The body, blood, soul, and divinity
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3: Our Lord Jesus Christ.
4: In atonement for our sins.
0: For our sins.
4: And those of the whole world.
3: For the sake of his sorrowful passion.
5: For the sake of his sorrowful passion.
2: For the sake of his sorrowful passion, have mercy on us and on the whole world.
0: Have mercy on us and on the whole world.
1: Have mercy on us and on the whole world.
0: For the sake of his sorrowful passion, have mercy on us and on the whole world.
4: For the sake of his sorrowful passion, have mercy on us and on the whole world.

0: Welcome to another great edition of Beacons of Light. And this is a show I'm really excited about because I got Dave Berenger, the national CEO, with me today to talk about the society, something we both love so very much. And Dave, welcome to the show.
1: Thanks. I don't know why it took you so long to invite me, Michael.
0: I know.
1: I'm very happy to be here.
0: Well, because Baton Rouge is a place that a lot of people don't get to travel to. And
1: my guess
0: is you probably had two connecting flights to get here unless you flew to New Orleans, which
1: Yes.
0: Yeah, you had a straight flight.
1: Yeah.
0: So we're hard to get to, but you're going to love the Vincentian family while you're here.
1: I promise you. I'm sure.
0: And that's kind of, you know, what's your journey with the Vincentian family through the whole country?
1: Mine's a little unique in that I was not a Vincentian before I was asked to become the national CEO. I grew up in Washington, D.C. in the Maryland suburbs. And as a child, you know, whatever you see is what you're used to. So as a child, my local church was either the Franciscan Monastery of the Holy Land, a fantastic venue, or the National Basilica at Catholic University. So I thought all the churches looked like that. And so I think it was easy for me to take the basics of Catholicism for granted. And the Society of St. Vincent de Paul was not really a part of that upbringing. I learned of the Society mostly as a competitor working for another nonprofit with thrift stores. And so I knew that they were one of the good guy competitors and that they were faith-based and that they did good things with the money that they raised through the stores and so forth. But I had no idea about the rest of the Vincentian mission and activities. So when I was introduced to it, it was kind of like finding your future spouse and you go, where have you been all my life? Because I was looking for a way to put my faith into action,

0: I remember my wife telling me, Dave, you have to take this job because it combines your business skills with your faith. And as I looked into it more, as usual, she was right. And so here I am. And it's a wonderful blessing because I get to travel around the country, seeing so many different ways that Vincentians serve people in need. And then as part of my job, telling the world about it.
1: Well, I can tell from your energy that visiting and learning and growing has affected your spiritual life
0: Absolutely.
1: immensely.
0: Absolutely. It's so fulfilling to see the many creative ways that Vincentians, as I said, put their faith into action, serve people in need, often with little or few resources, right? But they find a way. And even if they don't have any money, they're still present in the lives of people who are in poverty, and they can pray with them and just be with them. And I think sometimes we take for granted the power of that presence.
1: And it is a power that, and what a great picture you painted. I mean, you painted the churches there in Washington, D.C., the Basilica, and I went to the Basilica when we were in Baltimore for the National Assembly, a great assembly, by the way. It was just fabulous, and what great leadership they have there in Baltimore. But I come from a different part of the world where I walked into that, and it's like, I've never seen anything like this in my life, you
0: Well,
1: know?
0: it's kind of funny for me because having, again, grown up there, and then here I am 60 some years later, I get the opportunity to actually place a mosaic of the society's founder in the basilica. And so there's a mosaic of, as you know, Frederick
1: Saw
0: Ozanam
1: it. It was
0: that's in the
1: beautiful.
0: Vincentian Chapel. And I kept thinking back to when I was a child, thinking, I had no idea I'd actually be putting things on the wall in here.
1: There
0: You know?
1: you
0: It
1: go. What?
0: was a lot of fun.
1: What a powerful way, and a powerful way to describe the different parishes throughout the entire United States. And I'm always amazed with the Vincentian spirit of ingenuity,
0: Yes.
1: creativity, and you've had the blessing to see that, whether it's in the South, North, West, East. What are some of the things that really have touched you and really, grabbed your
0: A
1: attention?
0: few years ago, I produced a TV show called Our Faith in Action, the Society of St. Vincent de Paul. And we decided from the beginning not to make it a show about the services we provided, but the perspective of a Vincentian in providing those services. So I got to go around the country as the producer and watch the real professionals do the work. But to see so many ways that a food pantry, for example, can be designed based on whether it's the space, the methodology in which they get their food, or just the people that they serve. For example, as you know, we get people from all over the world that might come into an urban area. They don't even know how to use the fruits and vegetables that we may get from the local food bank. So the food pantry becomes not only a distribution center, but almost like a miniature chef kitchen showing people, here's the recipe of how to use this vegetable or how to cook this fish, because they'd never seen it before. And we again, we take it for granted what we get from the grocery store. But as Vincentians, the rest of the world comes to us sometimes. And so we have to accommodate and help to train. Otherwise, the food is right in front of them, but if they don't know how to prepare it and how to have nutrition from it, it's a waste of resources.
1: We have all kinds of different challenges as Vincentians, whether you're right, food, depending on what it is, it may require that extra step like you just described.
0: Yes, I had a donor that came to me years ago and said, I'm really interested in solving the concept of food deserts. And in this case, what she meant was in urban areas, there you no longer have a neighborhood grocery store. Or if you have one, it only provides packaged goods. So there's no fresh produce or even fresh meats sometimes. So she wanted to find a way that the society could help. And I always feel like my job is looking for a way to say yes between donors and Vincentians to put all of these resources to work. So we came up with an idea of an urban farm grant and asked our Vincentian conferences, the parish-based groups, to apply for a grant in which they could either provide a garden, actually grow a garden there in that community, or find a way to bring food in to these deserts so that the people in need wouldn't have to travel far out to find these resources. And once again, they were probably accommodated 20 different ways in how to make this work. So we learned a lot. They're not all best practices, but they're certainly models that we can share from, in this case, a grant of thousands of dollars. And we gave, I think it was $5,000 per conference So it was enough to be creative and to be sustainable.

0: It wasn't a one-time distribution of tomatoes. It was, what can we do over the course of a year? And then through that time, the conferences often found other ways that they could make this program go once the grant ran out. So we hopefully still have those resources at play in cities across the United States.
1: Creativity in action, recognizing needs, that's a hallmark of our society, isn't it?
0: Absolutely. Every year there's something that affects us and we have to look at how we can do things differently. Either it's the change in the population, change in the money, change in just society. As we were talking earlier, COVID and pandemic certainly created some huge changes in how we serve people. And local or national conditions just make us have to stay nimble.
1: No doubt. And we are always called to be nimble in our Vincentian ministry. And when we come back, we're going to talk to Dave about, you know, the challenges that confronted us during the pandemic, some of the things that we did at a national level and also local levels, just to make our Vincentian ministry come to life for those who truly needed a helping hand of hope during those difficult times. And he will be able to share from a national perspective all the creativity he saw during a worldwide pandemic when we come back.
2: My name is Dre, and I had a stroke when I was only 16 years old.
3: I don't know if Dre would be here today if it wasn't for the work that the American Heart Association has done.
4: The American Heart Association supports life-saving research that leads to medical breakthroughs, educating people on prevention and early detection, and working every day to find treatments and cures so you and your loved ones can live happier, healthier lives. 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
1: Welcome back. I'm blessed to be here with Dave Barringer, our national CEO. Dave, we're having a great discussion about our Vincentian journey, and the pandemic offered one heck of a journey.
0: It sure did. If you think about the workings of the Society of St. Vincent de Paul, if you wanted to create something that was like our worst enemy, the pandemic fit the bill. We weren't allowed to see each other, and the society is based on home visits and having that personal encounter. We weren't able to meet as groups, and the society conferences meet every 2 weeks or so to pray together and serve together. The technology changed and everything else. So suddenly, we weren't able to do our basic works of food pantries and home visits and food pantries and other things with that presence. So we had to really pivot as a society. And once again, we saw this happen in different ways across the country, where we used the telephone for home visits. We would have a food pantry where people would drive up and we would give them the food in the trunk of their car, all masked and gloved up and so forth, but we were staying 6 feet away from the trunk to the driver's seat, you know, that kind of a thing. And so I don't think we missed a beat. In fact, if you look back on it now and say, thank God it's over, we found some new ways that might have even been more efficient or friendlier or whatever good thing you can think of to expand the work of the society. We've never been about being efficient. We've been about being personal. And so many of our Vincentians welcome the opportunity to come back after COVID with even more energy to say, I really missed this, because once again, they see the face of Christ in the people that we serve. It's hard to do that when we're wearing a mask.
1: Yes, indeed.
0: Nationally, we had to think about our national meetings. We have a national assembly, and then what we call a mid-year meeting for our leaders. Couldn't do that either. So we had to have all kinds of hotel arrangements to not have to pay money for meetings we weren't going to hold and to put those off. And so we went from live meetings to virtual meetings. What we were so pleased to see was we'd go from 700 live participants to 1,700 virtual participants. So many more people were able to access the meetings because they could do it from Zoom. And they could even record it and watch it later if they didn't want to watch TV for 8 hours at a time. So again, we took that. Pre-COVID, we had maybe a dozen webinars or films every year from the national office. Now we have over 100 because we've utilized this technology and people are used to using it and enjoying it. And what I love the best is someone will see a product that we do and then take it to their conference meeting and share it with everybody else. So that distribution of the faith journey.

0: the business activities and so forth has really expanded. This could not have happened without both volunteers and professional staff that we have around the country to say, okay, how can we work together? It's always a challenge when you have a very volunteer-driven organization, but with the need for professional staff to take on different tasks to help the society to grow and to be legal and to be in compliance with so many regulations and requirements of the church and everybody else. So when we went through something as large as a pandemic, in a way it became a rallying point for us to say, okay, we need to work together, put all of the things behind us that maybe kept us from working together. We need to get through this and see the other side. And I think the society around the country, 4,400 conferences, probably several thousand professional staff and up to 90,000 volunteers really pulled together. I'm so proud of the society for what they did and what they accomplished during that period.
1: No doubt about it. My local society says I look better in a mask. So when we took the mask off, it was like, but in all seriousness, you said something that I want to give you credit for. I want to give our beloved Roger Plainwin credit for, because under y'all's leadership as the national CEO, y'all really have done a wonderful job bringing professional Vincentian staff and volunteer staff together as a Vincentian family. And I think that's important, don't you, at a national level?
0: Yes, thank you. And I guess I saw it because I was a lifelong volunteer, but I also worked for various nonprofits really since I got out of college. I worked for several of the larger national charities. And so I was used to different relationships between staff, people, and volunteers. It works best when you have a professional person, I say that wrong, we're all professionals, but a paid person who believes in the mission. And it's critical to a faith-based organization. As you and I know, we have some executives who don't last that long because they just don't, not that they don't buy into it, but it's not a part of their soul. And it gets very tiring to be on call 24/7, working with volunteers, working with people in need. The need never ends. And so if you don't have that inner spirit and energy to really move forward, it may not be the job for you. But for the right people, where they can utilize the business skills that they have, the professional public speaking or accounting or whatever other skills they have, and allow and help a nonprofit to really expand and do its job even better, that's a real winner. And those people tend, like you, stick around for quite a while.
1: Well, you're very kind. So. Well, you're an example of that in action. Roger was an example of that in action. Y'all gave your heart, your mind. And you're right, the colleagues around the country that just, that really just have their Vincentian ministry right up there, and they're growing every day in every way,
0: Sometimes when I go to a meeting, I forget who's who.
1: Yeah, that's good.
0: Because we all look like volunteers in the room.
1: And that's right.
0: When the executives may pull off and have their own session to talk about staffing things and things that volunteers don't really work with.
1: Right.
0: It's like, oh, that's right. You're the paid guys.
1: Yes.
0: But we're all Vincentians together.
1: That's right.
0: And there's no separateness that we may have once had. We're in the bar together, we're in a restaurant together, having fun, sharing stories. And especially, I always say when you go to a national meeting, we have the workshops, but you learn more in the hallway.
1: Oh, yeah.
0: Talking to people about what you've learned. And what's great about Vincentians versus other charities I've worked with, we don't just talk about the things that worked. We're happy to talk about the things that don't work so that we can learn from each other.
1: Right.
0: And some of those stories are more valuable.
1: Right.
0: Because we want it to work so much, and we just have to find the right way, and maybe our friend from another part of the country has that answer for us.
1: I hate to ever do anything for the first time, because you don't have a model to look at, and so that's where you learn the hard lessons. But when you have this Vincentian friendship throughout the country, whether it's volunteers or staff, you can call somebody.
0: And even listen. Around the world, because I talk to other country leaders, based on their economic and political and everything else conditions, they're even more creative than we are sometimes. We do a lot of work in Haiti.
1: Yes.
0: And it's truly the poor serving the poor there. And they have, all kinds of political corruptions and economic strains and everything else. They're still Vincentians. So we can learn a lot from that. In my first job, I worked for the Red Cross. Had hardly any money in a budget. If you learn how to do a job with no money, once you have money later, it's all fun. You can just do so much more. But

0: but it's a good way to start, especially at the beginning of a career, to learn how to do without and still meet the mission. Yes. Because then you can only grow from there.
1: Yes, and you've grown our society at a national level at a remarkable pace. And the vision for the future, we're going to come back and we're going to talk with Dave a little bit about the future of the society, the importance of membership in the society, and where our Vincentian family really needs to grow to better meet the needs of the poor and those neighbors in need that depend on us and depend on our ministry when we come back.
2: Children are the greatest joy and our best hope for a better future. 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
1: Welcome back. I'm here with Dave Barringer, and we're talking about the society we know and love. Mm-hmm. And the last 11 plus years have been a gift to you. What's your vision for the society going forward?
0: Well, it's interesting, Michael. We're about to undertake a process we're calling Vision SVDP. We'll be asking every Vincentian around the country for their vision. So I would like to think mine doesn't count any more or any less than anyone else's. But from my perspective and what I get to see every day from around the country, we need to focus on membership growth, not only because we want to have more people to serve, but it's our very mission to help people grow in holiness. So we should be looking for as many new people to grow in holiness as possible. Mm-hmm. And of course, poverty is always there with us. There's more things to do, whether it's the way we've done them before or new ways. My second thing would be to take a look at technologies to see if there are ways that we can learn better, share better, and serve better. And I guess the third way is to just have a heart and a set of ears and eyes to listen to what God's telling us and what people in poverty are telling us. It's easy to come in as the rich white guy and say, this is what you need. But what I, for example, need to do is to say, okay, for your person that's an immigrant, another country, no money, maybe no friends, no family, what do you really need? The thing that drives me crazy sometimes is when I serve at my local food pantry and I see the same family coming back week after week after week. It's very frustrating because I think, well, if we realign our resources and especially our time, let's spend more time with this family and what we call systemic change, let's find ways we can get them out of this line because they no longer need to come here. So that would be my long-term goal, is to not focus on how many people come to us. If anything, it should be fewer people because we've helped them to get out of poverty permanently. I don't know how to do that. I can only imagine it takes more time and more money and everything else, but it's worth the journey to try. So that would be my vision, is to get more people permanently out of poverty and let them explore all the fruits that God has for them.
1: That is a great vision. I think all Vincentians share that vision. Sometimes when you get in the rush of either providing food or doing homeless prevention by paying rent or responding to mm-hmm. homelessness by providing shelter or whatever,
0: right.
1: You're kind of caught in an emergency situation and it can be overwhelming. But I agree with you. Our success is that hot meal. That's a victory.
0: Right.
1: Because we're solving hunger. But the bigger victory is helping that person find that job and helping them to maybe think differently than they currently do relative to education, doing things, vocational training, and making sure they're even aware that these things exist that can help propel them to a bright future.
0: One of the things that I think will help us is we've learned a lot about who we serve in the last 10 years. The two biggest audiences is a mom with two kids and elderly living alone. So we sort of knew that along the way, but why is that mom and two kids there? We found out that in about 30% of our cases, it's because someone in the family is incarcerated. or

0: it's because dad's no longer around. And so the broken family, as we used to call it, is a huge root cause of why we have poverty that we do. So God bless moms
1: who are there
0: with kids and trying to keep them stable and grow and everything else. But the more we know about why they're here with us might help us to unlock some of those keys as to how we can help them more permanently.
1: Well, I heard a Vincentian one time say that that volunteers at our shelter program, that this mom, she's lost everything but the title mom. Yeah. And so building that foundation up to help that single parent do what she needs to do, what a powerful Vincentian mission to look at all the data to see where those opportunities are to help our neighbors in need.
0: And I think we can do that without treating people like numbers.
1: Right.
0: We learn from them about their conditions, but we're not putting them into categories.
1: Exactly.
0: It's still very much an individual service for a real person.
1: Yes. After 35 years, I've seen lots of cases. There's similarities sometimes. Mm-hmm. There are certain things, but everyone's different.
0: Right.
1: And that's how our good Lord and Savior made us. And you know, just talking about the gift of the society and the pandemic we talked about earlier, you know, I can tell you, I seem to have to learn more quickly today than just a decade ago. What would your advice be to the Vincentian family as they see these things that are changing so fast?
0: Believe it or not, my advice would be to slow down, because we rush through the tyranny of the moment, as we call it in poverty circles, and try to take care of the fire that's burning the brightest. And sometimes that makes us miss the bigger story and the bigger solution. That's why I'm so focused on membership marketing, if you will, to get more Vincentians to help us. I always tell leaders in what we call our Invitation for Renewal program of senior leadership programs, your job is not to do stuff, it's to get stuff done. And so our leaders need to recruit more people to help them and spread the wealth. We have that happen while at the same time we invite a lot of people in at the parish to come and join us, and then we don't give them a job when they show up. And that's a real problem for us, is we don't follow through on the invitation with meaningful contributions, including listening to what they have to say as new volunteers and their perspectives. So I think there's a lot of opportunity for us to continue to grow, but not to be racist. So I understand. Sometimes I feel like I'm typing with my feet while I'm watching a video and listening to something else. I need to slow down too. I'll be retiring this year, so that's one way of slowing down. But what I'm hearing from the many Vincentians who've written to me, and they're just so kind, is they say, well, congratulations, Dave, on retirement. I tell them, well, I'm not really leaving. I'm going to be as a volunteer. And then they say, oh, great, you'll get to work even harder. So I'm looking forward to that, though. So, now I can sit on the other side of the table and complain to the staff or what. No, just kidding. But there's, I'm really looking forward to that opportunity to continue to serve as a Vincentian volunteer, not just a Vincentian staff person.
1: Because your heart was in it from day one.
0: Right.
1: And
0: right.
1: And that's going
0: to grow.
1: Continue. And yeah, every day is a potential. Yeah. With about a couple minutes to go, what would your message be to anyone out there considering joining our Vincentian family? What would you say for them to take that next step?
0: I'd share with the audience what I've heard from so many Vincentians, and I hear two things consistently. One is, I always get more out of this than I put into it, meaning their Vincentian service. And the second is, whenever I serve, I see the face of Christ, and I know that people see the face of Christ in me. They're not saying they are Christ, but they're representing Christ to each other. That's a powerful set of things to hear, and I hear it all the time. It's not just one person with a great soundbite. It's a lot of people who truly believe this. So come and join us and get that experience for yourself. As I like to say in a marketing campaign sense, see the face of Christ, be the face of Christ. What a powerful way for each of us to consider how we can serve God and serve each other through the Society of St. Vincent de Paul.
1: Well, Dave, I want to thank you. That's powerful. I want to thank you all these years for being the face of Christ. I want to thank you for when I needed to talk to you, you were always available. I didn't call you as often as probably as I should have. So I probably learned some lessons I didn't have to learn, but we all grow from that. You've been a God gift to the society and our Vincentian family. Thank you for all your years and your

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1: Well, thank you. It's been a real pleasure meeting you and being a friend and a resource for me as well. Thank you so much.
0: I look forward to working with you and your volunteer status. Unfortunately, I have many years to go before I can volunteer. but if you want to be a part of our Vincentian ministry, go to our national website, svdpusa.org, or our local Vincentian website, svdpbr.org, and see how you can get involved with the great ministry of our Society of St. Vincent de Paul. We hope you enjoyed the show. We'll see you again next week on Beacons of Light.

Hello, everybody. Cardinal Timothy Dolan here. Welcome to St. Patrick's Cathedral, to our Blessed Lady's Chapel, for the recitation of the Holy Rosary, a beloved, a powerful prayer to Jesus in company with His Holy Mother, as we meditate upon the mysteries, the events of His life with us here on earth. And we're here in Our Lady's Chapel, which brings us particularly close to Mary, the Mother of Jesus, our own Blessed Mother, and the Mother of the Church. The Most Holy Rosary of the Blessed Virgin Mary. In the name of the Father, and of the Son, and of the Holy Spirit, amen. I believe in God, the Father Almighty, creator of heaven and earth, and in Jesus Christ, His only Son, our Lord, who was conceived by the Holy Spirit, born of the Virgin Mary, suffered under Pontius Pilate, was crucified, died, and was buried. He descended into hell, and the third day He rose again from the dead. He ascended into heaven and sits at the right hand of God, the Father Almighty. From thence He shall come to judge the living and the dead. I believe in the Holy Spirit, the Holy Catholic Church, the communion of saints, the forgiveness of sins, the resurrection of the body, and life everlasting. Amen. Our Father, who art in heaven, hallowed be Thy name. Thy kingdom come, Thy will be done on earth as it is in heaven. Give us this day our daily bread, and forgive us our trespasses, as we forgive those who trespass against us. And lead us not into temptation, but deliver us from evil. Hail Mary, full of grace, the Lord is with thee. Blessed art thou among women, and blessed is the fruit of thy womb, Jesus. Together, Holy Mary, Mother of God, pray for us sinners, now and at the hour of our death. Amen. Hail Mary, full of grace, the Lord is with thee. Blessed art thou among women, and blessed is the fruit of thy womb, Jesus. Holy Mary, Mother of God, pray for us sinners, now and at the hour of our death. Amen. Hail Mary, full of grace, the Lord is with thee. Blessed art thou among women, and blessed is the fruit of thy womb, Jesus. Holy Mary, Mother of God, pray for us sinners, now and at the hour of our death. Amen. Glory be to the Father, and to the Son, and to the Holy Spirit, as it was in the beginning, is now, and ever shall be, world without end. Amen. We meditate on the five glorious mysteries. The first glorious mystery, the resurrection. Our Father, who art in heaven, hallowed be thy name. Thy kingdom come, thy will be done, on earth as it is in heaven. Give us this day our daily bread, and forgive us our trespasses, as we forgive those who trespass against us. And lead us not into temptation, but deliver us from evil. Amen. Hail Mary, full of grace, the Lord is with thee. Blessed art thou among women, and blessed is the fruit of thy womb, Jesus. Together, Holy Mary, Mother of God, pray for us sinners, now and at the hour of our death. Amen. Hail Mary, full of grace, the Lord is with thee. Blessed art thou among women, and blessed is the fruit of thy womb, Jesus. Holy Mary, Mother of God, pray for us sinners now and at the hour of our death. Amen. Hail Mary, full of grace, the Lord is with thee. Blessed art thou among women, and blessed is the fruit of thy womb, Jesus. Holy Mary, Mother of God, pray for us sinners now and at the hour of our death. Amen. Hail Mary, full of grace, the Lord is with thee. Blessed art thou among women, and blessed is the fruit of thy womb, Jesus. Holy Mary, Mother of God, pray for us sinners, now and at the hour of our death. Amen. Hail Mary, full of grace, the Lord is with thee. Blessed art thou among women, and blessed is the fruit of thy womb, Jesus. Holy Mary, Mother of God, pray for us sinners, now and at the hour of our death. Amen. Hail Mary, full of grace, the Lord is with thee.

Blessed art thou among women, and blessed is the fruit of thy womb, Jesus. Holy Mary, Mother of God, pray for us sinners now and at the hour of our death. Amen. Hail Mary, full of grace, the Lord is with thee. Blessed art thou among women, and blessed is the fruit of thy womb, Jesus. Holy Mary, Mother of God, pray for us sinners now and at the hour of our death. Amen. Hail Mary, full of grace, the Lord is with thee. Blessed art thou among women, and blessed is the fruit of thy womb, Jesus. Holy Mary, Mother of God, pray for us sinners now and at the hour of our death. Amen. Hail Mary, full of grace, the Lord is with thee. Blessed art thou among women, and blessed is the fruit of thy womb, Jesus. Holy Mary, Mother of God, pray for us sinners now and at the hour of our death. Amen. Hail Mary, full of grace, the Lord is with thee. Blessed art thou among women, and blessed is the fruit of thy womb, Jesus. Holy Mary, Mother of God, pray for us sinners now and at the hour of our death. Amen. Glory be to the Father, and to the Son, and to the Holy Spirit, as it was in the beginning, is now, and ever shall be, world without end. Amen. O my Jesus, forgive us our sins, save us from the fires of hell, lead all souls to heaven, especially those most in need of your mercy. Amen. The second glorious mystery, the Ascension. Our Father, who art in heaven, hallowed be thy name. Thy kingdom come, thy will be done, on earth as it is in heaven. Give us this day our daily bread, and forgive us our trespasses, as we forgive those who trespass against us. And lead us not into temptation, but deliver us from evil. Amen. Hail Mary, full of grace, the Lord is with thee. Blessed art thou among women, and blessed is the fruit of thy womb, Jesus. Together, Holy Mary, Mother of God, pray for us sinners now and at the hour of our death. Amen. Hail Mary, full of grace, the Lord is with thee. Blessed art thou among women, and blessed is the fruit of thy womb, Jesus. Holy Mary, Mother of God, pray for us sinners now and at the hour of our death. Amen. Hail Mary, full of grace, the Lord is with thee. Blessed art thou among women, and blessed is the fruit of thy womb, Jesus. Holy Mary, Mother of God, pray for us sinners now and at the hour of our death. Amen. Hail Mary, full of grace, the Lord is with thee. Blessed art thou among women, and blessed is the fruit of thy womb, Jesus. Holy Mary, Mother of God, pray for us sinners now and at the hour of our death. Amen. Hail Mary, full of grace, the Lord is with thee. Blessed art thou among women, and blessed is the fruit of thy womb, Jesus. Holy Mary, Mother of God, pray for us sinners now and at the hour of our death. Amen. Hail Mary, full of grace, the Lord is with thee. Blessed art thou among women, and blessed is the fruit of thy womb, Jesus. Holy Mary, Mother of God, pray for us sinners now and at the hour of our death. Amen. Hail Mary, full of grace, the Lord is with thee. Blessed art thou among women, and blessed is the fruit of thy womb, Jesus. Holy Mary, Mother of God, pray for us sinners now and at the hour of our death. Amen. Hail Mary, full of grace, the Lord is with thee. Blessed art thou among women, and blessed is the fruit of thy womb, Jesus. Holy Mary, Mother of God, pray for us sinners now and at the hour of our death. Amen. Hail Mary, full of grace, the Lord is with thee. Blessed art thou among women, and blessed is the fruit of thy womb, Jesus. Holy Mary, Mother of God, pray for us sinners now and at the hour of our death. Amen. Hail Mary, full of grace, the Lord is with thee. Blessed art thou among women, and blessed is the fruit of thy womb, Jesus. Holy Mary, Mother of God, pray for us sinners now and at the hour of our death. Amen. Glory be to the Father, and to the Son, and to the Holy Spirit, as it was in the beginning, is now, and ever shall be, world without end. Amen. O my Jesus, forgive us our sins, save us from the fires of hell, lead all souls to heaven, especially those most in need of your mercy. Amen. The third glorious mystery, the descent of the Holy Spirit upon Our Lady and the apostles at first Pentecost. Our Father, who art in heaven, hallowed be thy name. Thy kingdom come, thy will be done, on earth as it is in heaven. Give us this day our daily bread, and forgive us our trespasses, as we forgive those who trespass against us. And lead us not into temptation, but deliver us from evil. Amen. Hail Mary, full of grace, the Lord is with thee. Blessed art thou among women, and blessed is the fruit of thy womb, Jesus. Together, Holy Mary, Mother of God, pray for us sinners now and at the hour of our death. Amen. Hail Mary, full of grace, the Lord is with thee. Blessed art thou among women, and blessed is the fruit of thy womb, Jesus. Holy Mary, Mother of God, pray for us sinners now and at the hour of our death. Amen. Hail Mary, full of grace, the Lord is with thee. Blessed art thou among women, and blessed is the fruit of thy womb, Jesus. Holy Mary, Mother of God, pray for us sinners now and at the hour of our death. Amen. Hail Mary, full of grace, the Lord is with thee. Blessed art thou among women, and blessed is the fruit of thy womb, Jesus. Holy Mary, Mother of God, pray for us sinners, now and at the hour of our death. Amen.
Hail Mary, full of

grace, the Lord is with thee. Blessed art thou among women, and blessed is the fruit of thy womb, Jesus. Holy Mary, Mother of God, pray for us sinners, now and at the hour of our death. Amen. Hail Mary, full of grace, the Lord is with thee. Blessed art thou among women, and blessed is the fruit of thy womb, Jesus. Holy Mary, Mother of God, pray for us sinners, now and at the hour of our death. Amen. Hail Mary, full of grace, the Lord is with thee. Blessed art thou among women, and blessed is the fruit of thy womb, Jesus. Holy Mary, Mother of God, pray for us sinners, now and at the hour of our death. Amen. Hail Mary, full of grace, the Lord is with thee. Blessed art thou among women, and blessed is the fruit of thy womb, Jesus. Holy Mary, Mother of God, pray for us sinners, now and at the hour of our death. Amen. Hail Mary, full of grace, the Lord is with thee. Blessed art thou among women, and blessed is the fruit of thy womb, Jesus. Holy Mary, Mother of God, pray for us sinners, now and at the hour of our death. Amen. Hail Mary, full of grace, the Lord is with thee. Blessed art thou among women, and blessed is the fruit of thy womb, Jesus. Holy Mary, Mother of God, pray for us sinners, now and at the hour of our death. Amen. Glory be to the Father, and to the Son, and to the Holy Spirit, as it was in the beginning, is now, and ever shall be, world without end. Amen. O my Jesus, forgive us our sins, save us from the fires of hell, lead all souls to heaven, especially those most in need of your mercy. Amen. The fourth glorious mystery, the Assumption of Our Lady into heaven. Our Father, who art in heaven, hallowed be thy name. Thy kingdom come, thy will be done, on earth as it is in heaven. Give us this day our daily bread, and forgive us our trespasses, as we forgive those who trespass against us. And lead us not into temptation, but deliver us from evil. Amen. Hail Mary, full of grace, the Lord is with thee. Blessed art thou among women, and blessed is the fruit of thy womb, Jesus. Together, Holy Mary, Mother of God, pray for us sinners, now and at the hour of our death. Amen. Hail Mary, full of grace, the Lord is with thee. Blessed art thou among women, and blessed is the fruit of thy womb, Jesus. Holy Mary, Mother of God, pray for us sinners, now and at the hour of our death. Amen. Hail Mary, full of grace, the Lord is with thee. Blessed art thou among women, and blessed is the fruit of thy womb, Jesus. Holy Mary, Mother of God, pray for us sinners, now and at the hour of our death. Amen. Hail Mary, full of grace, the Lord is with thee. Blessed art thou among women, and blessed is the fruit of thy womb, Jesus. Holy Mary, Mother of God, pray for us sinners, now and at the hour of our death. Amen. Hail Mary, full of grace, the Lord is with thee. Blessed art thou among women, and blessed is the fruit of thy womb, Jesus. Holy Mary, Mother of God, pray for us sinners, now and at the hour of our death. Amen. Hail Mary, full of grace, the Lord is with thee. Blessed art thou among women, and blessed is the fruit of thy womb, Jesus. Holy Mary, Mother of God, pray for us sinners, now and at the hour of our death. Amen. Hail Mary, full of grace, the Lord is with thee. Blessed art thou among women, and blessed is the fruit of thy womb, Jesus. Holy Mary, Mother of God, pray for us sinners, now and at the hour of our death. Amen. Hail Mary, full of grace, the Lord is with thee. Blessed art thou among women, and blessed is the fruit of thy womb, Jesus. Holy Mary, Mother of God, pray for us sinners, now and at the hour of our death. Amen. Hail Mary, full of grace, the Lord is with thee. Blessed art thou among women, and blessed is the fruit of thy womb, Jesus. Holy Mary, Mother of God, pray for us sinners, now and at the hour of our death. Amen. Hail Mary, full of grace, the Lord is with thee. Blessed art thou among women, and blessed is the fruit of thy womb, Jesus. Holy Mary, Mother of God, pray for us sinners, now and at the hour of our death. Amen. Glory be to the Father, and to the Son, and to the Holy Spirit, as it was in the beginning, is now, and ever shall be, world without end. Amen. O my Jesus, forgive us our sins, save us from the fires of hell, lead all souls to heaven, especially those most in need of your mercy. Amen. The fifth glorious mystery, the coronation of Mary, Queen of Heaven and Earth. Our Father, who art in heaven, hallowed be thy name. Thy kingdom come, thy will be done, on earth as it is in heaven. Give us this day our daily bread, and forgive us our trespasses, as we forgive those who trespass against us. And lead us not into temptation, but deliver us from evil. Amen. Hail Mary, full of grace, the Lord is with thee. Blessed art thou among women, and blessed is the fruit of thy womb, Jesus. Together, Holy Mary, Mother of God, pray for us sinners, now and at the hour of our death. Amen. Hail Mary, full of grace, the Lord is with thee. Blessed art thou among women, and blessed is the fruit of thy womb, Jesus. Holy Mary, Mother of God, pray for us sinners now and at the hour of our death. Amen. Hail Mary, full of grace, the Lord is with thee. Blessed art thou among women, and blessed is the fruit of thy womb, Jesus. Holy Mary, Mother of God, pray for us sinners now and at the hour of our death. Amen.
Hail Mary,

0: full of grace, the Lord is with thee. Blessed art thou among women, and blessed is the fruit of thy womb, Jesus. Holy Mary, Mother of God, pray for us sinners, now and at the hour of our death. Amen. Hail Mary, full of grace, the Lord is with thee. Blessed art thou among women, and blessed is the fruit of thy womb, Jesus. Holy Mary, Mother of God, pray for us sinners, now and at the hour of our death. Amen. Hail Mary, full of grace, the Lord is with thee. Blessed art thou among women, and blessed is the fruit of thy womb, Jesus. Holy Mary, Mother of God, pray for us sinners, now and at the hour of our death. Amen. Hail Mary, full of grace, the Lord is with thee. Blessed art thou among women, and blessed is the fruit of thy womb, Jesus. Holy Mary, Mother of God, pray for us sinners, now and at the hour of our death. Amen. Hail Mary, full of grace, the Lord is with thee. Blessed art thou among women, and blessed is the fruit of thy womb, Jesus. Holy Mary, Mother of God, pray for us sinners, now and at the hour of our death. Amen. Hail Mary, full of grace, the Lord is with thee. Blessed art thou among women, and blessed is the fruit of thy womb, Jesus. Holy Mary, Mother of God, pray for us sinners, now and at the hour of our death. Amen. Hail Mary, full of grace, the Lord is with thee. Blessed art thou among women, and blessed is the fruit of thy womb, Jesus. Holy Mary, Mother of God, pray for us sinners, now and at the hour of our death. Amen. Glory be to the Father, and to the Son, and to the Holy Spirit, as it was in the beginning, is now, and ever shall be, world without end. Amen. O my Jesus, forgive us our sins, save us from the fires of hell, lead all souls to heaven, especially those most in need of your mercy. Amen. Hail, Holy Queen, Mother of Mercy, our life, our sweetness, and our hope. To thee do we cry, poor banished children of Eve. To thee do we send up our sighs, mourning and weeping in this vale of tears. Turn then, most gracious Advocate, thine eyes of mercy towards us, and after this our exile, show unto us the blessed fruit of thy womb, Jesus. O clement, O loving, O sweet Virgin Mary, pray for us, O Holy Mother of God, that we may be made worthy of the promises of Christ. Let us pray. O God, whose only begotten Son, by his life, death, and resurrection, has purchased for us the rewards of everlasting life, grant, we beseech thee, by meditating upon these mysteries of the Most Holy Rosary of the Blessed Virgin Mary, we may imitate what they contain and obtain what they promise through the same Christ our Lord. Amen. Most Sacred Heart of Jesus, have mercy on us. Immaculate Heart of Mary, pray for us. Saint Joseph, pray for us. In the name of the Father, and of the Son, and of the Holy Spirit. Amen.
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Lord, not let your servant go in peace. Your word has been fulfilled. My own eyes have seen salvation which you have prepared in the sight of every people, a light to reveal you to the nations and the glory of your people Israel. Glory to the Father, and to the Son, and to the Holy Spirit, as it was in the beginning, is now, and will be forever. Amen.

Good morning. Welcome to the Cathedral of St. Agnes in Rockville Center, New York. We welcome all those joining us by way of the Catholic Faith Network. Today is the 18th Sunday in Ordinary Time. The celebrant for this Mass is Father Chris Heller. Our entrance hymn is number 844, All Who Hunger Gather Gladly.

0: In the name of the Father, and of the Son, and of the Holy Spirit. Amen. Amen. The Lord be with you.
1: And with your spirit.
0: Brothers and sisters, let us acknowledge our sins and so prepare ourselves to celebrate the sacred mysteries. I confess to Almighty God and to you, my brothers and sisters, that I have greatly sinned in my thoughts and in my words, in what I have done and in what I have failed to do, through my fault, through my fault, through my most grievous fault. Therefore I ask, Blessed Mary, ever Virgin, all the angels and saints, and you, my brothers and sisters, to pray for me to the Lord our God. May Almighty God have mercy on us, forgive us our sins, and bring us to everlasting life.
1: Amen.

0: Let us pray. Draw near to your servants, O Lord, and answer their prayers with unceasing kindness, that for those who glory in you as their creator and guide, you may restore what you have created and keep safe what you have restored. Through our Lord Jesus Christ, your Son, who lives and reigns with you in the unity of the Holy Spirit, God forever and ever.
1: Amen. Amen.

A reading from the book of the prophet Isaiah. Thus says the Lord, all you who are thirsty, come to water. You who have no money, come, receive grain and eat. 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Drink wine and milk. Why spend your money for what is not bread? Your wages for what fails to satisfy. 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Come to me heedfully, listen, that you may have life. I will renew with you the everlasting covenant, the benefits assured to David, the word of the Lord.

0: A reading from the letter of St. Paul to the Romans. Brothers and sisters, what will separate us from the love of Christ? Will anguish or distress or persecution or famine or nakedness or peril or the sword? No, in all these things, we conquer overwhelmingly through him who loved us. For I am convinced that neither death nor life, nor angels, nor principalities, nor present things, nor future things, nor powers, nor height, nor depth, nor any other creature will be able to separate us from the love of God in Christ Jesus our Lord. The word of the Lord.
1: Thanks be to God.

0: The Lord be with you.
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0: A reading from the Holy Gospel according to Matthew.
1: Glory to you, O Lord.
0: When Jesus heard of the death of John the Baptist, he withdrew in a boat to a deserted place by himself. The crowds heard of this and followed him on foot from their towns. When he disembarked and saw the vast crowd, his heart was moved with pity for them, and he cured their sick. When it was evening, the disciples approached him and said, "This is the deserted place, and it is already late. Dismiss the crowd so that they can go to the villages and buy food for themselves." Jesus said to them, "There is no food for them to go away. Give them some food yourselves." But they said to him, "Five loaves and two fish are all we have here." Then he said, "Bring them here to me." And he ordered the crowds to sit down on the grass. Taking the five loaves and the two fish, and looking up to heaven, he said the blessing, broke the loaves, and gave them to the disciples, who in turn gave them to the crowds. They all ate and were satisfied.

0: And they picked up the fragments left over, 12 wicker baskets full. Those who ate were about 5,000 men, not counting women and children. The Gospel of the Lord. Praise to you.
1: Praise to you, Lord Jesus Christ.
0: We have really great altar servers here at St. Agnes, and they're pretty professional, and they can do this on television, so I'm always impressed by them. And I was thinking back to when I was an altar server at my home parish in St. Edwards in Syosset. Maybe there are people watching on CFN from St. Edwards. I kind of run the altar servers here, but when I was a kid, it wasn't a priest who did it, but a sister. Her name was Sister Jackie, and I'm sure there are people watching on TV that knew Sister Jackie Walsh, especially from Our Lady of Mercy Academy or St. Edwards. She was a Mercy Sister. She was an extraordinary person, but she kind of ran the altar servers, and she was the one who trained me when I was a kid, and I loved altar serving. I think it was kind of the early sort of seed of my own vocation to the priesthood, and I remember I always loved serving the Easter Vigil. I thought it was very cool. And there was one Easter Vigil, I think I maybe was a freshman or a sophomore in high school, and I went up to Sister Jackie and said, you know, I'd like to sign up again to serve the Easter Vigil, and she said no, and I was kind of shocked. I said, I'd like to serve the Easter Vigil. And she said, no, you're not going to serve the Easter Vigil this year. I want you to read the Epistle to the Romans, the first reading read from the New Testament after the Gloria. So like, packed church, big day. And I said, no, I can't do that. Like I liked altar serving because I could kind of also be in the background, and I was quiet, a little timid, and I was definitely afraid of speaking in public. We had a public speaking class in high school, and I was always scared to be the one to talk. And but I remember she is good old-fashioned nun, so I said, no, I won't do it. And she said, well, you have to, because I told you you have to. So I did. You can never really reason with religious sisters. They'll tell you whatever you're going to do, then you listen. So I did, and she was very kind and patient. She brought me to the church by myself one day, and she just let me practice for an hour over and over again, learning how to proclaim this reading, since I had never done so before. I remember after that point, it really was a like life-changing moment for me, because as an altar server, I could see myself doing the altar server part of the priesthood thing, but never the talking part. And she kind of was the one who awakened that in me, and I was always grateful for that, and grateful that I was on the other side of the Easter Vigil, that I had done something that I didn't think that I could do in my own weakness and my own poverty. And, you know, we know the story of the multiplication of the loaves and fish really, really well, so it can be a hard gospel for us to hear again and again because we know the whole story. But perhaps, if you don't mind, maybe we could focus on one detail that I think that we miss sometimes. It's what Jesus says. The apostles go to Jesus and say, look, let these people go to a nearby village and eat because they're hungry. And Jesus doesn't immediately say, maybe we have in our minds in the story, Jesus probably just immediately said, okay, I'll give them something to eat. I'll perform a miracle. He says to the apostles, give them some food yourselves. And it almost sounds dismissive. It could even sound a little bit mean. They come up to Jesus with a problem. These people are hungry. They're thirsty. They need sustenance. They're poor. And Jesus' response is not immediately, I'll take care of this. He says, do it yourself. Give them some food yourselves. It's not dismissive. I think it's the first time that Jesus invites them to what their lives are going to be like, to ministry. Up to that point, they'd never really had a share in it. And you hear at the very beginning of the gospel, all these people come to Jesus, they need help, and Jesus' heart is like broken. He has such compassion for them, he has pity for the crowd, and he's just healing the sick. But Jesus knows something, that he's gonna need people to do that for him, to be his hands and his feet, to be his words in this world. When he ascends to the right hand of the Father, in John's gospel, what do we hear? Jesus says in a moment of prayer in John 17, Father, those whom you gave me in this world are your gift to me. I wish that where I am, they also may be. And what is Jesus saying? I need disciples. The world is hurting, and yeah, maybe I could just go and snap my fingers and change it, but I'd rather have them do it. Give them food yourselves. Jesus trusts them. He says, basically, the miracle of the loaves and fish here, it's a sign. It's a sign of greater things to come. He says to the apostles, what do you guys have? 5 loaves, 2 fish. And they entrust it to him. They give him their

poverty their weakness, and he multiplies it and feeds a lot more people than just them. Jesus trusts them to do it. He gives them a little portion of his kingdom and says, I think that you can handle this, you can do it. Yeah, you might be weak and you might be poor, but I'm gonna give you my grace and strength, and you're gonna heal a world, you're gonna do something beautiful for God. I think it's Sister Jackie, when she saw me kind of afraid and timid in the background, she didn't give me a choice. You're gonna read it, you're gonna do it yourself. And she could have read the reading by herself. She could have done every single reading herself. She could have served every mass herself. But I was always amazed that she was always somebody who was more extroverted than anybody I knew. And she was always in the background pushing people forward. And what did she do with God's help and grace? She multiplied ministry. She made a priest for the church because she wanted to multiply God's grace. That beautiful reading from the first reading from Isaiah. All you who are thirsty, come to the water. You who are tired, you who are weary, come without cost. I will renew you, I will give you life. And how does God do that? How does God help the weary and the broken? He doesn't. He asks us to do it. He puts his disciples in the forefront and says, give me whatever you have and I'll give you my grace and we'll do something beautiful. And so the multiplication of the loaves and fish, it's just a sign. What is Jesus basically saying to the apostles? Later on, they figure it out. Look what I can do with fish. Give me 2 fish. Look what I just did. You want something more? Give me your life. What do you think I could do with a human life? All of it, an undivided heart, completely given over to me. If I could heal the physical hunger of 5,000 people with 2 fish, how am I going to heal the spiritual hunger that's so pervasive in the world? I need a life. I need a person. I need a follower. I need a disciple. And each and every apostle did that at some point. At least 11 out of 12 did. They were selfless. They gave their heart to Jesus undivided. And I'm not talking about their martyrdom, since many of them were martyred. That's not what I mean by the fact that they gave their lives. Long before they died, the death of martyrdom, they died to themselves and lived for God. And how do we know that that multiplied a lot of grace? Because there were 12 of them, and now there's 1.2 billion of us. That's the greatest miracle there ever was, the greatest multiplication we've ever seen. Think in your own life, people who aren't here at this moment, people in your life that might be a little bit lost, that you're always maybe praying for. Maybe there are some people that are actually materially poor or hungry that you can call to mind. More often than not, for us, it's probably people that are poor in spirit, that are struggling, that are lost, that don't know Jesus. Look at the beautiful words. We have 2 of the best readings, I think, are just saved for some reason for the 18th Sunday in Ordinary Time. The second reading from St. Paul. What can separate us from the love of God? And then he says, nothing. I've discovered nothing can separate us from the love of God. But I might correct St. Paul and say, there's one thing that could separate us from the love of God, because there are people right now in the world who feel separated from the love of God, and they don't know that they're not. And the only reason they feel that way is because we have not gone to them to tell them, to show them what it means to come to the water and to drink and to receive life. And if you think back again to those people I was talking about, you can maybe visualize them. And we keep praying for them maybe over and over again, and you're like, I just wish that they would kind of wake up and things would change for them, things would get better. Yeah, of course you have to pray for them. But maybe God is saying to you, give them some food yourself. Do it yourself. They haven't come to know the love and goodness of God because you haven't told them what it's like. And maybe you have, and now it's time to trust. You've given over your poverty and weakness to God. You've given him your 2 fish, and now let God work and multiply. You have 1 life. You have 1 heart. And if you want to change that life and change the lives of others, take that 1 life and give it away. We stand now to profess our faith. I believe in 1 God, the Father Almighty, maker of heaven and earth, of all things visible and invisible. I believe in 1 Lord Jesus Christ,
the only begotten Son of God,

0: born of the Father before all ages, God from God, light from light, true God from true God, begotten, not made, consubstantial with the Father, through him all things were made. For us men and for our salvation, he came down from heaven, and by the Holy Spirit was incarnate of the Virgin Mary and became man. For our sake he was crucified under Pontius Pilate, he suffered death and was buried, and rose again on the third day in accordance with the Scriptures. He ascended into heaven and is seated at the right hand of the Father. He will come again in glory to judge the living and the dead, and his kingdom will have no end. I believe in the Holy Spirit, the Lord, the giver of life, who proceeds from the Father and the Son, who with the Father and the Son is adored and glorified, who has spoken through the prophets. I believe in one holy Catholic and apostolic church. I confess one baptism for the forgiveness of sins, and I look forward to the resurrection of the dead and the life of the world to come. Amen. Mindful that our Heavenly Father knows our every need and calls us to seek first his kingdom, let us offer to him our needs and prayers.
1: For the church, that reflecting the presence of Christ, she will draw into her embrace all who seek the truth, let us pray to the Lord.
0: Lord, hear our prayer.
1: For an increase in vocations to the priesthood, religious life, and holy marriages, especially from among the people of our parish and the children of our schools, let us pray to the Lord.
0: Lord, hear our prayer.
1: For all who struggle with material needs, that they may find comfort in God's providence and experience the loving support of their neighbors, let us pray to the Lord.
0: Lord, hear our prayer.
1: For all who serve our communities as police officers, firefighters, emergency medical personnel, and members of the armed forces, that the Lord may keep them safe and strengthen them in their service, let us pray to the Lord.
0: Lord, hear our prayer.
1: For the sick of our parish, especially Andrew Warham, Patty Heffernan, and Joseph George Graham, and for the repose of the souls of the faithfully departed, especially Regino De La Cruz, Maria Mullally, Glenn Shrimpton, Eileen Martinelli Pio. For the intentions of this holy mass, Anthony J. Abitabile. And for the needs and intentions we hold in the silence of our hearts. And the hearts of those watching on the Catholic Faith Network. Let us pray to the Lord.
0: Lord, hear our prayer. Draw near, Heavenly Father, and hear and answer the prayers and needs of your church gathered before you, for we ask them through Christ our Lord. Amen.
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0: Pray, brothers and sisters, that my sacrifice and yours may be acceptable to God, the Almighty Father.
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0: Graciously sanctify these gifts, O Lord, we pray, and accepting the oblation of this spiritual sacrifice, make of us an eternal offering to you, through Christ our Lord.
2: Amen. Amen.
0: The Lord be with you.
2: And with your spirit.
0: Lift up your hearts.
2: We lift them up unto the Lord.
0: Let us give thanks to the Lord our God.
3: It is right and just.
0: It is truly right and just, our duty and our salvation, always and everywhere to give you thanks, Lord, Holy Father, Almighty and Eternal God, through Christ our Lord. For out of compassion for the waywardness that is ours, he humbled himself and was born of the Virgin Mary. By the passion of the cross, he freed us from unending death, and by rising from the dead, he gave us life eternal. And so with the angels and archangels, with thrones and dominions, and with all the hosts and powers of heaven, we sing the hymn of your glory, as without end we acclaim.

You are indeed holy, O Lord, and all you have created rightly gives you praise. For through your Son, our Lord Jesus Christ, by the power and working of the Holy Spirit, you give life to all things and make them holy. And you never cease to gather a people to yourself, so that from the rising of the sun to its setting, a pure sacrifice may be offered to your name. Therefore, O Lord, we humbly implore you by the same Spirit, graciously make holy these gifts we have brought to you for consecration, that they may become the body and blood of your Son, our Lord Jesus Christ, at whose command we celebrate these mysteries. For on the night he was betrayed, he himself took bread, and giving you thanks, he said the blessing, broke the bread, and gave it to his disciples, saying, "Take this, all of you, and eat of it, for this is my body, which will be given up for you."

In a similar way, when supper was ended, he took the chalice and, giving you thanks, he said the blessing and gave the chalice to his disciples, saying, "Take this, all of you, and drink from it, for this is the chalice of my blood, the blood of the new and eternal covenant, which will be poured out for you and for many for the forgiveness of sins. Do this in memory of me."

Therefore, Lord, as we celebrate the memorial of the saving passion of your Son, his wondrous resurrection and ascension into heaven, and as we look forward to his second coming, we offer you in thanksgiving this holy and living sacrifice. Look, we pray, upon the oblation of your church, and recognizing the sacrificial victim by whose death you willed to reconcile us to yourself. Grant that we who are nourished by the body and blood of your Son and filled with his Holy Spirit may become one body, one spirit in Christ. May he make of us an eternal offering to you so that we may obtain an inheritance with your elect, especially with the most blessed Virgin Mary, Mother of God, with blessed Joseph, her spouse, with your blessed apostles and glorious martyrs, with St. Agnes and with all the saints, on whose constant intercession in your presence we rely for unfailing help. May this sacrifice of our reconciliation, we pray, O Lord, advance the peace and salvation of all the world. Be pleased to confirm in faith and charity your pilgrim church on earth, with your servant Leo, our Pope, and John, our Bishop, the order of bishops, all the clergy, and the entire people you have gained for your own. Listen graciously to the prayers of this family whom summoned before you. In your compassion, O merciful Father, gather to yourself all your children scattered throughout the world, to our departed brothers and sisters, and to all who are pleasing to you at their passing from this life. Give kind admittance to your kingdom. There we hope to enjoy forever the fullness of your glory, through Christ our Lord, through whom you bestow on the world all that is good. Through him and with him and in him, O God, almighty Father, in the unity of the Holy Spirit, all glory and honor is yours

0: At the Savior's command, informed by divine teaching, we dare to say, Our Father, who art in heaven, hallowed be thy name. Thy kingdom come, thy will be done, on earth as it is in heaven. Give us this day our daily bread, and forgive us our trespasses, as we forgive those who trespass against us. And lead us not into temptation, but deliver us from evil. Deliver us, Lord, we pray, from every evil. Graciously grant peace in our days, that by the help of your mercy we may be always free from sin and safe from all distress, as we await the blessed hope and the coming of our Savior, Jesus Christ.
1: For the kingdom and power and the glory are yours, now and forever.
0: Lord Jesus Christ, who said to your apostles, Peace I leave you, my peace I give you, look not on our sins, but on the faith of your church, and graciously grant her peace and unity in accordance with your will, who live and reign forever and ever.
1: Amen.
0: The peace of the Lord be with you always.
1: And with your spirit.
0: Let us offer each other the sign of peace.

Behold the Lamb of God. 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Lord, I am not worthy that you should enter under my roof, but only say the word, and my soul shall be healed. Corpus Domini, Jesus Christus.

0: Let us pray. 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
1: Amen.
0: The Lord be with you.
1: And with your spirit.
0: May Almighty God bless you, the Father, and the Son, and the Holy Spirit. Amen.
1: Amen.
0: Go forth, the Mass is ended.
1: Thanks be to God. Our recessional hymn is number 637, Now Thank We All Our God.

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Brothers and sisters, we want to continue our journey into the New Testament, and today we want to talk about Gospel, the first part of the New Testament. Gospel means good news, and this good news is rooted in the Old Testament, where we discover a God who will not allow sin, darkness, and death to win the battle. In fact, God is victorious throughout the Old Testament over sin, darkness, and death. And we discover this as a principle of the entire Bible in the story of Joseph. Joseph says to his brothers at the end of the book of Genesis, "You intended to do me evil, but God changed this into good." Even when God's people chooses sin that leads to death and exile, God raises his people from the dead. In the New Testament, there is one gospel, one good news, and that is what we sing during the Easter season. Christ has risen from the dead. He has conquered death by death and has given life to those in the tombs. This is the center of the New Testament, that Christ the crucified one is also Christ the risen one, for the tomb is empty. In the New Testament, there are four books of the Gospel attributed to Matthew, Mark, Luke, and John. Each one offers a very special perspective on who Jesus is, a particular icon recounting the story of Jesus from a different angle. In the beautiful Maronite liturgy, this diversity is expressed thus. Matthew announced the mystery of his Christological identity, Mark, the mystery of his human identity, Luke, the mystery of his salvific identity, and John, the mystery of his divine identity. At the end of the second century, a Syrian theologian, writing in Syriac, proposed

a book to replace the four different books of the Gospel. He called it the Diatessaron. Tassian, from the four books of the Gospel, developed one unified narrative. The Church Fathers rejected this easy solution, recognizing the richness and the depth of the diversity of the four, rather than choosing one simple narrative. According to scientific studies, the book of the Gospel of Mark was the first to be written. It is the shortest, telling Jesus' story from the time of the baptism in the Jordan River by John the Baptist until the discovery of the empty tomb following his death and burial. At the center of this book is Jesus' question to his disciples, "Who do you say that I am?" In Mark's book, the disciples struggle to understand what it means that Jesus is the Messiah and the Son of God, and yet that he must suffer much. Matthew wrote his book, basing himself strongly on what Mark had written, but adding new perspectives. He begins his story with Joseph, the exemplary man of God, and describes the circumstances of the birth of Jesus in Bethlehem. He ends with the risen Jesus commanding his disciples to go out and baptize all nations. Central to Matthew's story is Jesus presented as a new Moses, teaching a new law, a new Torah that deepens the understanding of the old one. Jesus explains his teaching in five long sermons. These teachings prepare the disciples to enter the kingdom of heaven. Luke, also drawing on Mark, tells his story, focusing in the beginning on the person of Mary, mother of Jesus, the exemplary disciple who listens closely to the word of God. Luke plots out a sacred geography. Jesus' mission begins in Galilee, where Jesus shows who he is through his miracles. And then he sets his face to go to Jerusalem. And on the way, described in long chapters in the Gospel of Luke, he explains what it means to be a disciple, using many parables. Finally, he enters Jerusalem, teaching where all this is headed, toward the cross and beyond. Luke's book of the Gospel ends with the ascension of the risen Jesus into heaven. But this is not the end of Luke's story, as he will write another volume about the church.

Finally, John brings his own very special perspectives. He begins with the beginning when God created the heaven and the earth, understanding that Jesus is the word by which God creates everything. And that word becomes flesh in Jesus, who teaches his listeners about God and the relationship between God and his Son. This Son has come into the world to lead us all into the embrace of God the Father. In John's book, the first part, the Book of Signs, reveals who Jesus is and contains long dialogues with people who come to engage with Jesus and in his words discover who Jesus is. In the second part, Jesus prepares his disciples for his death and resurrection, particularly at the Last Supper. The crucified Jesus has his side pierced, and in the blood and water that emerge, we

As church are born, the risen Jesus breathes into his disciples, creating them anew. The four books of the Gospel constitute the very heart of our Christian Bible, there where we learn how to say what we proclaim with all of our might, Jesus Christ is risen.

0: Hello, and welcome to our program, Where God Weeps, In Depth. My name is Mark Riedemann, and through a series of short documentaries, we hope to introduce you to the realities of the Catholic Church in some of the most remote areas all around the world, especially in those areas where, regrettably, she suffers discrimination or persecution. Today, we'll be looking at the country of Pakistan, which has the sixth largest population in the world. Christians make up a tiny percentage of this predominantly Muslim nation, and the presence of small groups of extremist Muslims can make life very difficult, not only for religious minorities, but also for their fellow Muslims. One of the greatest challenges lies in Pakistan's legal system, the so-called blasphemy laws. When they were originally introduced in 1962, the blasphemy laws were initially designed to protect religious beliefs, worship, and burial grounds. But between 1980 and 1986, the military government of General Zia-ul-Haq strengthened the laws, criminalizing offenses such as defiling the Holy Quran or insulting Islam's prophet. Since then, the abuse of this law has skyrocketed, and today it is a form of persecution, often for selfish material gain. Let's have a look now at how this happens.
1: The blasphemy law is used as a political tool of dominance. So if you are a Christian or an Ahmadi, or even a Muslim sometimes, I can point to you and say, you have blasphemed against the Holy Prophet. And then maybe a crowd will gather around and they will lynch you.
2: They will attack the family. They will attack the settlements over there. So the victim, he suffers, his family suffers, and the whole community sometimes they have to suffer.
3: This is lack of security, or even I have saw that the people killed before the hand in the hands of police.
4: Since 1987, we have been documenting data on blasphemy cases.

0: places. And this data covers all individuals, including Muslims, Christians, Hindus, and everyone. Total to date, as we speak today, up to May 2019, blasphemy cases total are 1,552 that we have documented. And out of which, out of those 1,552, 229 are predominantly to Christian community. They are roughly approximately close to about 67 to 70 Christians in jail.
1: What does it mean to be a witness to the faith in these kinds of circumstances in a country where, by law, a Christian testimony in a court is worth half that of a Muslim? Professor Mobeen Shahid explains some of the wider implications of the blasphemy laws for the Christian community.
2: In the juridical aspect, I must say that the constitution of Pakistan does not allow a non-Muslim, let's say in this case even Christian, to be president or prime minister of Pakistan. And that means all the five basic, offices mm-hmm. of the state cannot be covered by a non-Muslim.
3: Right.
2: And at the same time, our women, have major difficulty because of the Islamic law. A woman's testimony is 50% valid, and there should be four men to testimony when a woman is violated, she is abused. So in that case, four women are necessary and two men. So that way, because woman's testimony is valid only 50%. In order to have one man's testimony, you need two women. And in that case, two men are required. So in order to be two testimonies, there should be four women. So now the question is, if there was at least four women or two men assisting this abuse of the woman, why didn't they stop that abuse? So all these arguments are present, and that is only regarding the Pakistani Muslim woman. Leave alone the condition of Pakistani Christian or Hindu women, where we see what is really happening with the kidnapping of our girls by their physical abuse, and then the forced conversion to Islam. And they are obliged to marry the person who has abused them and kidnapped them. Even the person who has kidnapped them doesn't want to give back the girl. And the girl is threatened that if she does not accept Islam, first she loses the face in front of the society, but then the family will be killed. So that girl who is already living in a close society, because our girls don't go out so much in their public contact for profession. Now only certain girls who have done their universities, they try to go out, and already are nurses who have done this work. Pakistani Christian girls who have become nurses are having all these problems at their hospitals where they are working. By fortune, we have quite a good quantity of Catholic schools, and our teachers, girl teachers, they don't have so much. But those girls who are going out to other schools are facing the same problem.
1: The Catholic Bishops' National Council for Justice and Peace reports that around 30% of young Christians and Hindus suffer sexual harassment at work. Every year, hundreds of young girls are kidnapped, forced to marry, and convert to Islam. Ayla Gill from the National Commission for Justice and Peace tells us more.

The first and foremost issue is forced religious conversion of minority women. Forced conversion means changing someone's religion without his or her will. It's very common and it's alarming here in Pakistan. Since last 10 years, there is an increase 20 to 30% every year.

they keep an eye on a woman from minority community just because he thinks that she is less empowered, she is marginalized, she don't have equal access to education and opportunities, therefore she is an easy target. It's a common practice that they first abduct her or kidnap her, and then they took her to some sort of seminary and

0: court, we come alone, whilst they come in the company of many men. They are a threat, whilst we threaten no one. I want to be a Christian because of my father, my grandfather. So what would I do if I were to become a Muslim? All our family is Christian.
1: Not only does the law turn a blind eye towards kidnappings, rapes, and forced marriages and conversions, but the violence also lies in the heart of society, in the family, where acts of so-called honor killings take place. If a girl marries a man without the family's permission to wed, the belief is that she must either be killed to defend their honor, or at least they get vengeance by pouring corrosive acid over her. Sister Nazreen shares her horror at the violence enacted on girls so young.
2: I remember I was in Sindh. The girl was in ninth grade, and her aunt was a friend of mine. So uncle heard from somebody that she was pregnant. No evidence, no test, no nothing. She came back from school, and he just called her into the room. They had only one room house. And he put kerosene oil on her and set her on fire. And when I went to the hospital, her flesh was hanging, and I just fainted. I just could not see that. And that incident is so much alive with me. Very often, even in the middle of the night, I see that she's there hanging everywhere. The flesh is hanging, and even her teeth were burned. I did not know how to console her. She was a wound, whole body was wound. So I wanted to put my hand just to say, I am with you. I just did not know where to put my hand. She died after 5 days, and 5 days of suffering and screams and pain and agony. I just cannot forget that. Nobody asked her whether she was pregnant. Uncle, because he's the male in the family, he had the right to do that.

0: a powerful witness in the face of this violence and a staunch defender of religious minorities, was Shahbaz Bhatti. The first Christian to hold a position in the Pakistani parliament, Shahbaz fought tirelessly to protect religious minorities. His courageous stance and Christian faith, however, made him a target. He was repeatedly threatened and, in March 2011, he was assassinated. In 2016, the Vatican opened his cause for beatification.
1: There's been worldwide condemnation of the murder of Shahbaz Bhatti, the only Christian minister in the government of Pakistan. Mr. Bhatti is the second senior politician there to be killed for speaking out against the country's controversial blasphemy laws.
2: Pakistani Minister for Minority Shahbaz Bhatti has been shot.
3: He'd been visiting family just a short distance away. He refused to go into hiding, though he knew his life was at risk. But in recent weeks, he was concerned about security. He complained that he hadn't been given extra protection in spite of the obvious threat he faced.

0: Born in 1968 in the Punjabi Christian village of Kushpur, one of a few such places on the map of Islamic Pakistan, Shahbaz Bhatti was Pakistan's first Christian government minister.
1: We studied in a Christian school, we were living in a Christian village, and we didn't have any problems.

0: problem. But in a government school where the majority of the students is different, he was surprised facing different kind of people who expressed their reservation. Like sometimes people were saying they are not allowed to eat with other students. So for him it was very, very strange. Really got angry that this is not human.
1: I met him in the college. He was beaten by the Islamic Jamiat Talaba, the student organization of Islamic radical group. And that was the time they were dominating all the universities and colleges in Pakistan. He was beaten because he belonged to the minority group, to the Christian community. And there he decided that he should raise his voice, that he is Pakistani, he belongs to this society.
2: One day, they formed a group called Christian Liberation Front. He also realized that it has to be wider. That's why he called All Pakistan Minorities Alliance, because that not only spoke of the Christians, it spoke of others who were discriminated in the country, the Hindus, the Buddhists, and others.
3: Introduced in 1985, blasphemy laws continued to remain the biggest source of discrimination. Anyone committing a blasphemous act towards the Quran faces a penalty of life imprisonment, whereas anyone found to be blaspheming against the Prophet Muhammad faces a death sentence.

0: Towards the end of 2008, Shahbaz Bhatti, come to pleas by Bishop Anthony Lobo to accept the nomination of Religious Minorities Minister, within a short time he managed to introduce a law guaranteeing minorities a 5% share of public posts, including Parliament. One matter which Shahbaz Bhatti became wholeheartedly involved with related to Asia Bibi, a Christian mother of five children who had been charged for blasphemous acts and accordingly sentenced to death. Open claims of misuse of blasphemy laws led to Shahbaz receiving a growing number of threats.
1: When I'm leading this campaign against the Sharia laws for the abolishment of blasphemy law and speaking for the oppressed and marginalized, persecuted Christian and other minority, these Taliban threaten me. But I want to share that I believe in Jesus Christ, who has given his own life for us. I know what is the meaning of cross, and I'm following of the cross.
2: He was definitely a man with a dream, with a vision, that we can live together as different religious groups.
3: Shahbaz Bhatti possessed a great passion within, a great need to serve his fellow men. He was a very good human being. I believe that we greatly need reconciliation and harmony. We greatly need these values to grow, so that all of us, believers of all faiths, might firstly respect the great people of all faiths.
4: Following the death of Shahbaz, his brother Dr. Paul Bhatti left his medical practice and took on his brother's work. He told us his motivation was Shahbaz's example, how at age 14 years, he was so deeply moved by Jesus' sacrifice for the world, and he wanted to follow Christ with his life. It was this, together with his profound awareness of the plight of minorities in Pakistan, that led him to step into his brother's footsteps, protecting religious minorities and promoting religious freedom. With time, and inspired by the faith of his mother and his brother, Dr. Paul today has come to forgive his brother's murderers. He tells us now about his journey to forgiveness.
5: When my brother was killed, I was really angry. I didn't like Pakistan. I was not wanted to stay in Pakistan. I was in Italy. I was wanted to take away my mom and all the members of family and go away and say goodbye forever to Pakistan. But I went there, Pakistan. I saw very moving situation. There was thousands of people, even from Muslim community, and they were honoring him. They loved him. And President of Pakistan and all these people asked me to continue his struggle. It was very critical for me because I was enjoying my profession in Italy. I had a very good job. I was earning very good money, and so I even not thought to do that. So, but when I start, seeing the people, start having these people who are concerned, for their faith in future, who will take care of his mission, I think something start changing in me. And my mother, she was the ear witness of my brother's death because he was killed just a few meters from my house. And when he was killed, there was a lot of fires of the Kalashnikovs. And my mother she didn't know what is happening, but she heard that time. And she saw in the one window, and my brother's car was there, and he was dying inside. So for me, it was most, a painful moment if I accept this responsibility, and how will react my mom when she has lost her son, to whom she was living more than 10 years together, and every morning. So at that time, I went to my mother. So I was afraid to, I mean, share this, my personal feeling. So I am thinking to carriers. So I was not trying to say that I was, she will be hurt, because I can imagine, I mean, the situation she was passed through. So, but she very courageously said, "Paul, I have forgiven the killers of your brother because they don't know what they have done. Because these are just people who are planned to do that, and they don't know what they have done. So I have forgiven." So that was the thing which have moved me. And I thought even Shabazz would have done that, because that was the Christian faith. More than all over the things, he was wanted to be a Christian, and he was wanted to be known as a follower of Jesus Christ, and which is known by his testimony, his speeches, his video channels. So he said his most desire is that he would be honored if the Jesus Christ, I mean, accept his sacrifice protecting the religious minorities in Pakistan. So considering that, so I think I don't have other choice. So next to that, I see a lot of space in Muslim community. There are very good Muslim people who want to change the country, who want to defend the Christian people, who want to work together, who want to live together, even the government people, politicians. And every time when I mean Muslim people, the president of Pakistan, his son, when they're talking about the Pakistani future, they're honoring my brother, talking that he was the hero of the country. And you know, the president of Pakistan awarded him most courageous award of the country to my brother. So I mean, seeing all this sympathy, it was not from Christian people, it was from Muslim people and from the people who are in such state to make difference in the country. So I am quite convinced that the sacrifice of people like my brother or like others will not go in vain. And Jesus has seen that.
4: Though he has suffered greatly, Dr. Paul sees real hope for the future of religious minorities in Pakistan. It is not easy, and the situation facing minorities is still difficult. But people of goodwill across all religious divides are striving for unity and peace. Thank you, ladies and gentlemen, for having been with us today on our program, Where God Weeps, In Depth. And if you'd like to know more about the situation of the Catholic Church in Pakistan,

how she struggles in protection of the religious minorities, especially against the blasphemy laws. I would encourage you to look at the contact information at the end of this program, and we look forward to seeing you next week. Take care.

0: You've got mail.
1: Is your spiritual mailbox full and you don't know how to empty it? It's hard to know who or what to delete. God speaks to all of us, but He uses mystical frequencies, and we all need to learn how to tune Him in. All of our lives, every day, we are bombarded with messages. St. Ignatius of Loyola teaches us how to access them, but more importantly, how to discern if these messages are from God or from the evil one. Avoid Satan's bite by discerning spirits. Lord, teach me to discern. That's our focus.
2: Father Marty Gleason, Carol Weiler, welcome back to Focus.
3: Oh, thank you, Lisa.
2: We're going to talk about discernment of spirits. And Father, would you answer the question, what is the difference between discernment according to Ignatius and discernment of life?
4: Ignatius talks about discernment. It's a more, you might say, a more foundational or more fundamental understanding of discernment. Because what he's really talking about is all of these sort of, we would say, movements within us during the day, these promptings, these ideas, these thoughts, these inner voices, whatever it is that move us in this direction or that direction. Ignatius says, well, where are they coming from? Could they be coming from, as he might say, the good angel? Meaning, are they coming from God? Could they be coming from the bad angel? Coming from Satan himself, okay? Or could they be coming from our own stuff, or come from the world around us?
2: So these could be our thoughts, our emotions, mm-hmm. our feelings, mm-hmm. or just...
4: Anything that moves us, you know? And so, and as you can imagine, once we... If we begin to develop that, I guess is a good way to say it, or that sense of spiritual sensitivity, then it would become much easier to know what God wants us to do, because we'll know who's speaking to us.
2: In order to know who's speaking to us, would you talk about the importance of having a deep prayer life?
3: Oh, yes, Lisa, it's vital. It's most difficult to discern the different thoughts, the different voices that enter us all day long. If we don't have a real strong, deep prayer life, we are like a bullseye for the enemy to really take down pretty fast. And discouragement never comes from God. So that's where Lord Teach Me to Pray comes in. You know, St. Ignatius is the only saint that really was ever given anything like this in prayer or rules for discernment of spirits.
2: Where do we believe that he got the rules?
3: Well, we think that traditionally it's been thought that the Blessed Mother herself granted these to St. Ignatius of Loyola. You know, he was a military man, very prideful, very vain, very driven. He wanted power and fame. And when he was injured and flat on his back and back home at the castle where he was born, he had a realization of his sinful life through reading the lives of the saints and the life of Jesus. And he realized that he had not been living, he'd not been listening to the voice of God. He was Catholic, he was baptized Catholic, but he was what we would call a cultural Catholic. And one of his big problems was he loved women, he was a womanizer. Always, and

0: It would be there at the Castle Loyola that Mary herself, the mother of Jesus, appears to him with the infant Jesus in her arms. So he shows us an ordinary man of how God, the mother of God, all the angels and saints all really want to enter into our life and help us on this spiritual journey. But we need to be able to stop, to get silent, to pray, and to really become familiar with the gentle, very gentle voice of God. Many people have gone out, bought the rules for discernment, and thought, well, I can study these. We must first realize that these rules came from the prayer of St. Ignatius. He was praying, he was discerning, and then he wrote them down. So until we actually pray his prayer, if we really get into Ignatian prayer, then we will start being able to discern, to understand what he's saying in his rules.
1: There may be someone listening who says, well, I don't really pray that much, but I want what they're talking about. I want to know how to do that. How would you encourage somebody who's at just the beginning with God, with getting to know him?
0: Well, you know, too, that Lord Teach Me to Pray is available, and it's available around the country. And Lord Teach Me to Pray is nothing but the work of St. Ignatius. It's his exercises. It's his spirituality. They can start the journey by getting into Lord Teach Me to Pray. They don't have to withdraw to a retreat house for 30 days to experience his exercises any longer.
2: When we're talking about discernment, what we're really trying to do is sort out what is the truth of what's going on. And it is so easy to deceive ourselves.
1: Oh, and isn't that true?
2: Isn't that true? This would be the perfect place, not only for us to continue to move in the wrong direction in our life, but to open the doorway for the enemy himself to come in and really start to have a field day with us. You know, so what Ignatius will tell us, and this is just one of the examples that we find in the rules, is if a person is moving from one sin to the next, and he'll use, initially he'll talk about mortal sin. If we're going from mortal sin to mortal sin, what generally happens is, the further we get down that path, everything from the enemy feels comfortable. And so it's not uncommon for someone who's on a moral path that's not of God, and they'll say, yeah, but this feels right. This feels good. I mean, this is not just it feels good, it feels like the right thing. I'm at peace, so therefore it's got to be good, see? But the rule is that the further we go in that direction, the enemy's touch is gentle. You're welcome, he's welcome there. There's no one trying to fight him off. And he's very, in a very subtle way, he just kind of keeps us moving in that direction with the deception that this has got to be right, you know? And when God tries to enter in and to turn us around, his touch is not going to seem so gentle. And in some cases, depending how many people are praying for you, it may be like shaking you, you know?
1: Or a 2x4 hitting you over the head.
2: Exactly. And so if our discernment is simply kind of what am I feeling, you know, how am I feeling, you can be so easily deceived that going down this path is the right path. And that when I'm being agitated, when someone is coming trying to pull me the other way, maybe a brother and sister in Christ who's trying to sort of say, look, what you're doing is not going to help you in terms of your spiritual journey or your eternal salvation, we may find irritation. We may find like it doesn't resonate. It's just the opposite. It'll clash.
1: It doesn't feel good.
2: And so if we're saying that discernment is, I'm feeling at peace about this, you know? And people around me are telling me, no, this is just fine, you know? In other words, look at everybody else around me. We're all going down this path. They never even understand that those feelings, those ideas, those images, those internal voices can be coming, like I said, from God. They can be coming from the enemy. Or they could be coming just from our own selfish self that is, we've got a vested interest in the discernment going my way because this is the way I want it to go.
1: I mean, this is important stuff. Mm-hmm. We all make life-altering decisions, critical decisions. Mm-hmm. You know, who are you going to marry? What are you going to do with your career? And where is God calling you? But if we're not coming from this place, mm-hmm, where we've got the good angel whispering, mm-hmm, in our ear, mm-hmm, we can really we can make some big mistakes, can't we?
2: The idea is that

0: It's over time the Lord is going to teach us this. See, Ignatius would sit there and say, now, how did this happen to me? You know, and he would go into prayer, and the Lord would show him how the enemy works, okay? Show him how the good angel works, you know? This all came out of prayer, and then he wrote them down. And our tendency, our whole world, we tend to start in our intellect. And this is actually happening, you know, where people will get the rules, they set their prayer aside, they start working and memorizing the rules, and then they kind of feel like, I know the rules, you know. And this is, you can see from what we've been talking about how dangerous this can be. At least they're trying to understand the rules in a sense, but it's a much better than the way most people end up discerning, you know, just through my feelings. But it's still very important that this whole thing is done in the context of a really deep, regular, ongoing, daily prayer life, particularly if it can be the kind of prayer that St. Ignatius leads us into, this contemplative, meditative and contemplative prayer where we can really encounter the Lord himself, and the Lord himself can show us and teach us and reveal to us what's going on this journey that can deceive us or lead us in the right way.
1: You know, when we are on this journey and we fall, what St. Ignatius would tell us to do is go back and look at what preceded this fall. This is very important. You know, to learn how the enemy works in our lives. Where does he attack us? What's his MO? What does he do? You know, how does he lure us away? What causes us to fall? Where do we weaken? Go back to what preceded the fall. And then we'll start to develop an understanding of ourselves, our own weakness. And then we'll recognize, without even almost thinking about it, oh, this could be dangerous for me. You know, or it could be something as simple as, you know what, I got overly tired and I fell.
2: Oh my goodness, who can't relate to that? At the end of a busy day chasing children.
0: Absolutely.
2: That's when you can fall the most.
1: Right. And this can really affect marriages very seriously. Because I think the world, what voice are we listening to today? Why are we listening to the wrong voice? When the Holy Spirit is always speaking to us, God really is, but it's such a gentle voice. But the world is just, it's loud, it's clangy. And the voice of God, we have to be able to become silent to be able to discern his voice, to hear him. So we might hear things like, if we're not seriously on the prayer journey, really taking our walk with Jesus seriously. In other words, the closer we get to Jesus, the more we're armed, we're graced, we're able to really recognize his voice. That even though we live and work in the world, we're going to survive it because we're listening to the right voice. We're not listening to the voices in our marriage who say to us, you know, you shouldn't have to do that. Your husband should be doing this, you know. It's easy, you could just divorce him. This is really dangerous. I mean, we have to realize that the voice of the enemy has one purpose only, and that's to take us to destruction, here and now and forever. And we also do have our own voice, which is kind of a scary thing too, because it's a selfish focus voice. It's a self-centered voice. You know, I think I know what's right.
0: In terms of, let's say, the marriage, you know, the enemy will work in a way that's not only subtle, but will work with sort of the lies that have been planted out there in the culture. So, for example, if a person is sitting there in a marriage, and I'm not married, but I know marriages can be very challenging for even the best of marriages. But if this voice starts coming and saying, you know, God is love, and God really wants you to be happy. And so really, that's really the purpose of your marriage. You really need to be making each other happy. And you know what? You're not very happy right now. And maybe it's time to think about, you know, did you marry the right person? And all of this starts going on. And of course, the culture will support this, you know, this idea. But God's voice is coming in and says, do you know what the purpose of this marriage is? Do you know why I brought you together in a sacrament? Really, it's one reason and one reason alone, and that is to get each other

0: Father to heaven, and then to bring new life into the world and bring them to heaven. And you know that that's not always going to be easy, and you're not always going to be happy.
1: Well, that is certainly not the way the world is going to talk to us.
0: And so you can see where if a person's discernment, and you talk about major life decisions, if a person's discernment has everything to do with the feelings, what the world's telling us, and we're not praying, and we don't even know anything about what discernment really is, we can end up making huge life decisions that destroy people, ruin the lives of our children.
2: It's simply like this, that I've gotten involved with the wrong group of people. So I have to be able to discern that what I'm listening to from them is not coming from God for me.
0: Yeah.
2: I need to go back to prayer. I need to go to Jesus. I need to hear him talk to me about my marriage, about love.
1: Well, one of the rules talks about the ways that the evil one can really, really aggravate us with sadness and regret. Can you talk about that a little bit, Father? How he can come in and just turn our world upside down?
0: Discouragement never comes from God. It always comes from the enemy. And so when, for example, we'll be working with the guys in the prison, they know what they've done. For them to know that that voice that comes to them and says, you're worthless, don't even get up, God can never love you, you've done so much now that God can never forgive you, that, where does that come from? And for them to hear that that is not the Lord, you know, that discouragement never comes from God.
2: But Carol? It can be very subtle, Lisa. See, St. Ignatius tells us that life is a battlefield. We're crossing and we're traversing this field, okay, this battlefield on our way home to the Father in heaven who loves us. And we are equipped. We have our baptism. We have Christ. So all day long we're going to encounter the enemy, and we have to get familiar with the tactics and know when he enters our life, okay, our day, our everyday. But we can't see him, can we? We can't see him, just like we can't see the angels. So we could be at home and we could have had a busy day in the kitchen preparing dinner. The kids are doing their homework. And then all of a sudden, your husband comes home. And he's had a busy day, so he doesn't say too much. He comes in and all of a sudden, you feel angry. With this feeling comes, well, he came in the door. He's making me angry. No, that's not what happened. We need to realize who else walked in the room, not with our husband, but the enemy is present. He's standing there, this anger is there, is present. How do we get rid of it? Very simply, in the name of Jesus, leave. I love my husband. And these are perceptions we make all day long. And they're misperceptions. We're thinking that it's my husband who's causing me anger, or my child who's causing me to feel sad, or it's a situation. We have to become discerning souls to be able to traverse this and realize that we can be in a group of women, and all of a sudden, someone didn't talk to us, and right away, rejection. We feel we're rejected. I don't belong in this group, and you can just go on and on with this thinking, and to realize, well, wait. Who really, this child of God, this woman, she's not making me feel rejected. She didn't do anything. But the enemy has just shot the fiery dart of rejection at you. We can resist.
1: When these feelings just come from out of the blue, and you could be dealing with a child or you could be dealing with a neighbor, and everything's fine, and then all of a sudden, everything's chaotic.
2: Mm-hmm. Is this road rage? Right. You think of road rage.
0: Mm-hmm. You know, when we're dealing with, the enemy, we're also dealing with our own stuff sometimes, too. But this principle is really very important. And, as we've been talking about these rules, one thing I just kind of want to point out is you can see that there's a mixture in here of St. Ignatius's practicality and then this mysticism almost, this prayerful way. And what we often hear of people saying, well, I have a gift of discernment. They'll pray, they'll close their eyes, and they'll get a picture, an image, and they'll say, this is it, okay? And I would have to say God will do this in cases. I'm not saying he doesn't.

0: But there are so many bad discernments this way because there's no check and balance. Like, where in the world is this coming from? Maybe it's coming from the enemy, and no one asks that question. They just got this image and they think, well, it's got to be from God. And so what Ignatius does is he really tells us that all of us, anyone who goes on a prayer journey, if you get into that deep relationship with God, we can all do this. Why? Not because everyone's going to get some real special charismatic gift in this regard, but because the rules of discernment can be learned if we are intent on spending time coming to know and love the Lord in prayer. We're going to begin to be able to sort out where these voices are coming from. And that's the very prayerful part of it. But the practical part is some very practical things we learn. Like Carol was saying, when something happens, what do you do? The rule is you go back and listen in a very practical way. Okay, what happened? What was happening right before this? Or when she said she's in a group and this particular thing happens. Well, it's not some mystical inspiration. It's like, you know what? I've learned this in a practical way. That person didn't do this. Something's going on. This is how the enemy gets in. This is how the enemy does this. So you see what I mean? It's sort of like there are some very practical things that he uses, and he teaches us. He says, use your, and this is where he would say, use your intellect. You know, this, when we pray, we're praying out of the heart, and he wants us to get in touch with our feelings. You know, how are we feeling when we hear God's word? So that's very important when using our feelings, going into prayer through the imagination, developing our relationship with God. But when we're discerning, he wants us also to use that intellect, that gift that God has given us, and these very practical questions we have to ask ourselves, you know? So if someone gets an image and they're talking about, well, you know, my marriage isn't happy and maybe God doesn't want me to, and I kind of got this image from God that I should be with another person and all that stuff. You know what the practical thing is? I am in a sacramental marriage. I am married to this person for the rest of my life. My purpose is not to be, the objective isn't to be happy or to be made happy or to make my husband happy. It's to get each other to heaven. And that can be joyful things involved and very difficult moments.
1: We can really be kind of blindsided. A suffering enters our life. And we're on the journey and we think, well, I'm doing everything right. What happened? Why did God do this? The way to discern this is to pray more. St. Ignatius gives us what he calls the counterattack. Now, we're not sure the source, the suffering. There is just human suffering, okay? But if we have the thinking that suffering is always evil, we're not really thinking like God. Remember, because of the darkness of original sin, we don't think like God. So that's why the crucifixion of Jesus can be very challenging to people. Why would God ask this of his son? Is there something divine in suffering that we're missing? So what we want to do as soon as suffering enters our life, not to run away from it, not to be terrified of it, but St. Ignatius would tell us to use the counterattack. Wait. Don't make any new choice. Stay with the suffering, but how do we counterattack? We pray more. We pray. Now, the suffering may be for various reasons. We have to wait and discern and see what happens. Discernment is very, very difficult. I don't believe anyone can just immediately go into a situation, something's happening, and right away they could say, well, suffering comes from this, or suffering comes from that. Why did this happen? No. First of all, counterattack, more prayer, draw closer to God. And then it will, let's see what happens with the suffering, let's see what happens with the soul. And one very, very, very important rule for discernment, it's very basic, and if everyone follows this, we're going to be on the right track. And this is it. If what I'm hearing to do, if what I'm experiencing is drawing me closer to God, deeper into prayer, not out into starting something or organization, anything like this, but if we're being propelled towards God, it is of God.
0: So let's say you

0: you've had a tragedy in your life, or all of a sudden you realize you've got a terrible disease, or a child's been hurt, you know. And if you're sitting there and this little voice is coming to you, or these thoughts are coming to you, it's like, well, God is love, and God would not want me to be suffering. There's something wrong here. So the starting point of the discernment is with the fact that it's already decided in your mind that there's no value in this human suffering for me in any way, shape, or form. God would not want it. It must be coming from the enemy. And so then you start down a path where you're going to try to seek. We should always pray for healing, and we can seek out people who can help us pray for healing, etc. But if we start down that path with this starting point, we're going to end up in a really bad place. Ignatius would tell us, he'd say, there is a real purpose, meaning, value to human suffering. And it can be salvific. It can be redemptive. It can literally bring us into holiness. But you know what? He may need us to go through this for our salvation. Point is when we're discerning, if we hear that voice, that subtle voice that is going to tell us that certainly God wouldn't want this, and we immediately believe that's God. It's like, I wouldn't want you to suffer. Well, who's saying that, okay? And so if the starting point is just as Carol has said, and maybe and I know I've heard Carol say this many times, is telling people, well, a wonderful way to pray while this is discernment is going on is, Lord, I really don't want this. I don't like this suffering. I don't want it. I'm scared to death. Please take it away. I'm begging you to take it away. But you know, you're the creator and I'm the creature. I know your whole dream for me is eternal salvation. This is what you want. And so what I'm going to do is I am going to accept this and I'm going to embrace this at the same time that I'm asking you, please take it away.
1: For someone who's maybe struggling out there, who says, I have a lot of questions, I'm not sure what God's doing in my life. Mm-hmm. How would you encourage them?
2: Well, I would tell them that God loves them passionately, very passionately. And I want them to know that. And that He's all mercy. There's nothing impossible for Him to do in their lives. And I want to invite them into the journey of St. Ignatius of Loyola, into the journey of Lord, teach me to pray. And let the love of God just snatch you up and love Him passionately, for His love for you is passionate, it's divine, it's merciful, it's powerful, it's transformative. That's what we need to know.
0: And He will tell us this. And as we learn to discern more and more in that prayer, He will comfort us, He will speak to us, He will help us, He will direct us. I mean, we cannot go wrong with Jesus. Without Him, we're lost.
1: Father Marty Gleason, Carol Weiler, thank you so much
0: thank
1: for joining
0: you.
1: Us.
0: Thank you for thank having
2: you, Lisa.
0: Us, Lisa.
2: Thank
0: focus.
2: You very much.
0: Thanks, focus.
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0: Dear humans, this is an adoption campaign, but it's not for me, or Mr. Buttons, or Frank over there. It's for you, humans. 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
7: Well, hello, everybody. It's wonderful to have you with us. I pray wherever you are that you know that God is with you exactly in the place where you are. Well, today I want to talk about when you wanted to be more but settled for less. I want to talk on the subject of you wanted to be more, but you settled for less. You wanted to be more, but you settled for less. And I don't know about you, but as soon as I hear a title like that, I immediately think about my life, because I'm going to ask you to think about your life right now. And then I'll tell you why we're going to do it. We're going to go to John's Gospel, chapter 5. If you have a Bible wherever you are, turn to John's Gospel, chapter 5. I know you can see it always on the screen, but there's something far more powerful about being able to read it out of your scriptures. There's a great debate among Christian leaders as to whether scriptures should be put on the screen ever, because people become dependent on the screen and they never learn their scripture. And you can't colour in the screen or write notes beside it. So I want to encourage you, make sure you get a Bible and to bring it. We're going to read from John chapter 5, verse 2, and is a fabulous passage of scripture. And it says this: "Now in Jerusalem by the sheep gate, there's a pool called in Hebrew Bethesda, which has five porticos. In these lay many invalids, blind, lame, and paralyzed. One man was there who had been ill for 38 years. And when Jesus saw him lying there and knew that he had been there a long time, he said to him, 'Do you want to be made well?' And the sick man answered him, 'Sir, I have no one to put me into the pool when the water is stirred up. And while I'm making my way, someone else steps down ahead of me.' Jesus said to him, 'Stand up, take your mat and walk.' And once the man was made well and he took up his mat and began to walk." Let me just read a couple of verses further, not on the screen. "Now, that day was a Sabbath. So the Jews said to the man who had been cured, 'It is the Sabbath. It's not lawful for you to carry your mat.'" So one more time, let's read the whole thing. "Now in Jerusalem by the sheep gate, there's a pool called in Hebrew Bethesda, which has five porticos. In these lay many invalids, blind, lame, and paralyzed. And one man was there who had been ill for 38 years. When Jesus saw him lying there and knew that he had been there for a long time, he said to him, 'Do you want to be made well?' The sick man answered, 'Sir, I have no one to put me into the pool when the water is stirred up. And while I'm making my way, someone else steps down ahead of me.' And Jesus said to him, 'Stand up, take your mat and walk.' And at once the man was made well and he took up his mat and began to walk. Now that day was a Sabbath. So the Jews said to the man who had been cured, 'It's the Sabbath. It's not lawful for you to carry your mat.'" Father, we just ask right now in Jesus' name that as we unfold and as we look at it and as we explore and we allow you to speak to our spirit from this scripture, that it would illuminate our hearts and our lives. Come, Holy Spirit. Amen. You know, there are moments in our life, isn't there? There's moments in our life when nothing obvious seems wrong. Nothing obvious is wrong. And yet something deep within us sometimes can feel, well, not complete. On the one hand, we don't feel that anything's wrong, but yet we can sometimes feel not complete. Not in the sense that we can name an illness really quickly, but that quieter sense of having adapted to a way of

living that keeps us functioning without ever being fully alive, fully happy. And you could ask yourself right now, are you fully happy? If someone was to call you up here right now, are you fully happy? Are you fully at peace? In your relationships, could it be said, when when your relationships are stable and functional, but there's little joy in them. You meet people, my relationship's all good, but they're not the most joyful. And then you realize you're avoiding difficult conversations with people because you know it's not worth the effort to try. Is there places in your life where you're not fully alive when you know how to keep the peace in your family? But it's come at the cost of honesty. And you cannot remember the last time you said in your family what you really think. Are you fully alive? Maybe for you, when you love your children deeply and you're doing everything required, but most day feels like you're managing logistics and politics and arguments rather than sharing a rich life. And you can't remember the last time you felt truly present to them, but just responsible for them. Are you fully alive? Or when you're at work and you go to work because of financial security, and that's the primary reason. Well, you didn't start your career for that. You started because you wanted to make a contribution, but something in you's grown quiet within you. Or when's the last time you can remember the last time you asked whether what you're doing now in the job you're doing fits you, is what you should be doing. Or if you're a young person, you feel surrounded by people and yet strangely you feel alone because you don't feel safe being fully yourself because of what people might say about you or think about you. Or maybe you're not fully alive because you constantly compare yourself to others, whether it be in presence or online, or in real life, and you feel like you're always behind. You somehow feel like you're not enough. If I had a dollar for every person who said that to me, I'd feel like I'd be a super wealthy man. Even when no one's told you directly that you're okay. Or your interior life, when you look at your interior life, when you have become very good at coping with stress. You've learnt to cope with stress and anxiety and disappointment, but the cost has come at the sense of peaceness, and there's a numbness in your life. And in your prayer life, it's become brief. Your prayer life's become functional, not because you do not believe, but because you're not sure what to say anymore. See, it's so easy to be alive and yet not fully alive. And it's precisely in these moments when people are like this that God sometimes does his most serious work in us. Not by changing our circumstances first, but by asking us a question when we feel like that we didn't expect. And the reason I can find topics like that is because I can find myself in those at times. When people around me stop and say, oh, but your life, ooh. And yet there's a life behind it where I don't feel at times fully alive. John tells us that Jesus goes up to Jerusalem and for a festival, and he comes upon a pool at a sheep gate. And it's a place it's covered by walkways. And in the walkways are many people who are ill and blind and lame and paralyzed. And they've gathered and they're waiting for something to happen. And the details matters because it's not simply a place of suffering. It's a place of waiting. It's not just a place of suffering. This is a place of waiting. They're waiting. It's a place of expectation, but that expectation is shaped by scarcity. It's a place of hope organized around a system where only some ever benefit. The majority miss out. And many remain exactly where they are. And among this crowd, John, who's writing and what we've just read, he draws our attention to one man who's been ill for 38 years. And that number's not incidental. It's not just, oh, we'll pick 38 years. Because 38 years is long enough for pain to become normal. 38 years is long enough for disappointment
to become predictable.

38 years is long enough for hope to be reshaped into something cautious and managed. Don't hurt hope too much. My heart will be broken if I do. And when John tells us that Jesus sees this man and knows what he's been, that he's been there for a long time, we're told something important about how God

screen. Jesus doesn't simply see a condition. He sees duration. He sees history. He sees how long we have lived inside what confines us. I used the example recently in another setting of a bird aviary that's big. And if you have a really, really big bird aviary, you put the birds in, they fly around, they forget that they're confined, but the whole time they're never free. And there are things sometimes in us, Jesus sees the things that confine us. The things, the hurts that have happened, the decisions we've made, the environments we're in, the money we have, the way people look at us, they're all things that confine us. The hurts of yesterday that tell us how we are today. You ever met someone who says, I was really hurt when I was younger. I was really hurt by those people. So now I act and live in the cage of my past. And so it doesn't allow me to be free. It doesn't allow me to love fully. It doesn't allow me to have joy completely because of the hurt that was done to me. I'm in a cage. And I present to you and I live the way I live because of a past hurt that now I live in. And I forget most of the time I'm in the cage. Jesus looks at us and he sees this in people. And it's then that Jesus asks a question that gives this passage its power. There's one question that this whole passage orientates around. In verse 3, in these porticos lay invalids, blind, lame and paralyzed. And one man was there who'd been ill for 38 years. And when Jesus saw him lying there and knew that he had been there a long time, he said to him, do you want to be made well? There's the question. Do you want to be made well? And the question is far more serious than it first appears. It's far more serious. Because I remember being in primary school, grade school, and reading this story when it came up. And immediately you stopped and go, oh, the poor guy. You know, he's crippled and other people are faster and they get in the water whenever what's happening to the water heals. And I read the story at such a primary school, grade school, basic, childish level. And there's something wonderful about being childish, don't get me wrong, and reading it at that level at times. Sometimes that's the best level. Sometimes when I really want to understand the scripture really well, you know, there's the great children's Bibles. Go have a read them. You just got to realize that someone has taken the story and is interpreting the story, and it's not the real translation, but they're trying to give you insight. And sometimes it's just helpful, but if that's all you read, you're in trouble. But they're helpful, right? And he says, do you want to be made well? And the question's far more serious because Jesus is not asking whether the man wants relief or escape or assistance. He's not. He's asking whether he wants wholeness. And those things are not always the same. They're not. He's not asking if he wants relief or escape or assistance. He's asking, do you want wholeness? See, relief from what we're in leaves our structures intact. So I'll just help you. Right? I'll just give you some relief for a while. Right? Wholeness changes them. As many of you know, Rosemary's not well and she has got very severe issues with her spine now. And this week she went to hospital, she had an operation, and they do all these things and injections to her to try and relieve the pain. But they can't fix the underlying issue and bring her to wholeness. So all they're doing is trying to take away some of the symptoms for a little while to relieve the pain. So relief leaves our structure intact. The structure of what Rosemary's going through is unchanged. But Jesus isn't asking, do you want relief? Do you want relief, crippled man, from lying here for 38 years? He's asking, do you want wholeness? See, relief allows us to return to the familiar patterns that we live in. Wholeness asks us to live completely differently. Relief says, allows us to return. But wholeness says you'll never return.
See, the danger of many of us have is that we've learned how to live inside conditions

ways of thinking that God never intended for us. And they're destructive to our own peace, and they're destructive to the relationships we have with other people. Think through your life of some of the arguments and disagreements you've got in with people you know well and not so well. So often they didn't start with them, they started with you because of the cage you live in. And over time, conditions become familiar. Over time, we become so protective of the fact of that's the cage I live in. Because they give shape to our days and they explain our limitations. I can only do this because this is who I am. This is who I am. On the screen, when Jesus asks this man whether he wants to be made well, he's asking whether he's ready to imagine himself beyond the life he's learned how to manage. Again, look at it again. When Jesus asks this crippled man whether he wants to be made well, he's asking whether he's ready to imagine himself beyond the life he's learned how to manage. Because we all learn how to manage our lives, don't we? We do. And what makes this moment especially confronting is that Jesus asks the question before doing anything. Jesus has done anything. He just says, listen, can you imagine yourself having a different life? Can you imagine this 38 years of history that affects how you see yourself and how you relate to everyone else, the cage you're living in? Can you imagine yourself being free? Can you imagine yourself being whole? And what this does, Jesus asks this question before he does anything, which tells us that before God heals, he often awakens our desire. And before he removes what confines us, he wants to know whether we are ready to live without what confines us. I meet people who've been hurt by their past and they do not want to let go. They hold on to it as a prize. Oh, that, look at what happened to me. Look at what happened to me. I made a mistake when I was young. I did this when I was young. I hurt those people myself. And they allow their past, whether it's what they've done or someone's done to them or a circumstance out of their control, to be the defining thing. And they find a comfort in that because it's an excuse to live within the confines of who they are. And they kind of, well, it's safer to live in my past weakness. Because healing doesn't simply take something away. It gives something new. And new life carries responsibility. Because if God takes you away from what you were, he's going to give you responsibility for the way you will be in the future. For a long time, I was overweight, as you know. Well, some people could argue, I'm still overweight, but let's just say where there's less of me to love than there used to be. And Rosemary, from time to time, would say to me, that a wife or spouse can, do you want to lose weight? And occasionally, some of my Christian friends who really care about me had enough courage to say to me, you're overweight. And they would say, do you want to lose weight? And I would say this, I like food. And then I would say things like, well, I go to meetings with people at times and there's food there and, well, I don't want to be rude. And I go to places, and because I'm going to places and it's me, people come and give me a second and a third and a fourth. And I don't want to be rude and say to this person who spent hours at home making all this stuff, no. And, you know, well, you know, so, well, and sometimes I work late at night into the early hours at times. And if I eat, I heard once it said that the part of the brain that keeps you awake is next to the part of you that eats. So if you eat, you'll stay awake. I don't know if that's true, but I've held on to that for a long time, you know? And, you know, and then my other excuse is I get hungry. That's a pretty good one. Jesus asked this question, do you want to get well? Now, did you notice what I did? People say, do you want to lose weight? Not once did I say yes or no. I used to always avoid the question. And so the man answers, Jesus says, do you want to get well? But what's his answer? He says, he doesn't say yes or no. He says, there's no one to help me when the pool gets stirred.

when the water is stirred. And whilst I'm trying to get in the pool, someone else gets in ahead of me. Now, his answer's understandable. It's even asking for compassion, understanding, but it reveals something deeper, really deep, because it shows how easily, look at this on the screen, explanation can replace desire. Let me just explain away why I'm not losing weight. I've got all these good reasons. I don't want to let other people down. I get hungry. I go to the fridge at 3 o'clock in the morning to get a glass of water, and there's all this food in there, and it says, Bruce, Bruce. And I don't want to disappoint it either. But the question was not, you know, why aren't you losing? Why are you still crippled? The question is, what do you want? Do you want to be made well? And the man has learned how to narrate his life. Just as I, he's learned how to tell his stories, and he's learned how to live his life through barriers around him, through lack of support. He's learned how to live his life and explain it away through missed opportunities. I can't get there. Through systems that never quite work in his favour, he's learned. And none of them are false, because they're all true. The water does get stirred. He can't get there fast enough. Other people get in, right? But they become the story he lives in. And so within his mind, in his hurt and in his heart, he lives there. And he excuses who he is and how he lives by his circumstances. And Jesus listens to him, and interestingly, Jesus doesn't argue with him. And Jesus, as we know, is argumentative at times. He was happy for a good brawl. Jesus was always happy for a brawl. But he doesn't argue with him right now. On the screen, he says this: the real issue is not whether the pool works, but whether the man is ready to leave the posture of waiting that has shaped his life. His whole life, he's been waiting 38 years. Let me just wait, and one day it'll be my turn. And this is where the gospel begins to touch our interior life. Because many of us are fluent in our explanations of why we are who we are, of why we act the way we are. We're fluent in naming the things that have not changed in us. We're fluent in describing what others didn't do for us or what circumstances didn't allow. And while those explanations can be true, they can quietly protect us from the most unsettling question of all: whether we want the life that change would require. We can hide behind that. Do we want the life that change would require? Now, as the story unfolds, Jesus doesn't debate the man's reasoning, and Jesus doesn't attempt to fix the system. What was the system? The water stirs, you get quit first in. That was the system. But Jesus doesn't debate him. Jesus doesn't try and reason it out. Jesus doesn't try and fix the broken system, because God's grace, what God does, doesn't always improve systems. God isn't about fixing the systems of the world necessarily. Sometimes it interrupts them entirely. That's what he's about. What do I mean? See, let's understand what God's grace is. God's grace doesn't always improve systems. He doesn't always fix the world. I don't know about you, but I've been around for a while now. I can't remember the world as unsettled as it is right now. Now, I'm sure there have been times in history when it's been unsettled, but it doesn't matter whether it be economically, militarily. There's almost a dearth of leadership in many countries politically. We're uncertain about things. We feel threatened. And we see that in countries all over. And things that we held from, political parties we held to, people are moving away. Why? Because they're looking for a certainty. They're looking for leadership. They're looking for someone to say it'll be okay. They're looking to know that they're safe. And all of that lives within the context of systems. And do you notice that Jesus doesn't tend to fix it?
And God sometimes doesn't.

0: fix it. And this says something very clear about how God acts. God's help is not primarily about fixing broken systems so that people can survive them comfortably. Did you hear that? God's plan is not to fix broken systems so people can survive them. God's help is about freeing people from being trapped by them. God's plan is to free us from being trapped by them. In the gospel, the pool is a system. It has rules. The pool has expectations. The pool has winners and losers. The pool creates long-term waiting. The pool has it that some benefit, but many do not. And the crippled man has organized his entire life around that system of the pool, waiting for his turn, hoping. So grace doesn't always, what do I mean by grace doesn't always fix the system? God doesn't come along, Jesus doesn't come along and make the pool work better. He doesn't come along and say, you know, we're going to have tickets. We're going to have an orderly queue. It's going to be your turn first. It's going to be the person who really needs it more than anybody else. He doesn't fix any of that. He doesn't make the water stir more often. He doesn't make it fairer. God and fairness, you'll pick pretty quick. God is not into fairness. He doesn't add better access to the pool. We'll have a ramp. That's what we'll do. We'll have a ramp. Instead, he removes the man from needing the system at all. That is the kingdom of God, to remove you from being in need of the system at all. At all. It's radical what Jesus and what God is about. Jesus simply speaks three commands that change him. Three commands, he says. Stand up, take up your mat, and walk. Three things. Stand up, take up your mat, and walk. And John tells us that at once the man is made well, takes up his mat, and begins to walk. This, however, comes at a cost. As soon as he decides, I'm going to rock the boat and get out of the cage I've been living in, it comes at a cost.
1: Hey, thanks for being with us. I'll see you next time. And don't forget, wherever you are, God's never ever far from you.

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0: So each person on earth has a mission, has a specific task that God has assigned to them that only they can do, that no one else can do it. And I believe that that was a task that was assigned to Gian and I was, I think obviously the vocation of marriage and our children as primary. But after that, it was to take people to Medjugorje and that little store. And
1: the first day the doctor, you know, I met the oncologist, I said to him, he said, "Do you have any questions?" And I said, "I have one question. Do you believe in miracles?" And he said, "I do." And I said, "Will you recognize one when you see it?" And he said, "I will."
2: Yeah.
1: I said, "Okay, because we're getting a miracle here." So I'm going to ask him. It's been, you know, 10 months this month before I see him. And I'm going to ask him if we're getting to the miracle stage.
0: I would say early in our marriage, you know, I felt he was walking with us, you know. But I would say now, I feel him carrying us. I really do.
3: Yeah.
0: And I think the older you get, the more you realize you have no control over anything. And once you realize that, that's half the battle. Yeah. It's like, okay. Yep.

0: I think a lot of times for us as Catholics, God gives us these callings. Some are more overt than others. Mm-hmm. And I think sometimes we abort the mission. You know, yeah. we say no. Yeah. You know, just because God calls doesn't mean we'll say yes.
1: Right. And he gave us free will, so he doesn't hold it against us.
0: Yeah, no. He loves us.
1: He knows what it could have turned out. Like.
0: Yeah, we are the ones who miss out. His love endures, but we miss out.
2: We're the ones that miss out.
0: So how do you think your life would have been if you had aborted that mission? If you said, no, Mary, forget it. I'm not doing this. What do you think would have been the difference?
3: Yikes.
2: I think when you fulfill your mission, which I believe we have, you're filled up. In other words, St. Augustine described it that we're not looking for anything else. We're not on a search anymore. We found what we were looking for. And there's a peace, and speaking of gifts of the Holy Spirit, a joy and charity and love, you know, when you experience that. And if you say no, you miss the opportunity for that peace, for that joy, for that love, and to be filled up.
0: Yeah, I think, well, and like Augustine said, my heart is restless until it rests in you. Yeah. That until we say yes to God's call, there's always going to be a restlessness.
2: There is.
0: And nothing will cure that restlessness but God.
2: Nothing will fill you up.
4: Yeah.
2: I've never even thought about that if we'd have said no. I've never thought about that and thought about playing it safe.
0: Yeah. Oh, my life would be different. I mean, God is gracious. I'm sure he would have found other ways to reach into my heart. But you got to participate in that journey, my journey. I got to participate in his work.
4: As a friend,
3: we didn't know.

0: it, till years later. Greg is a priest now 3 years, and he had 7 years in seminary, so it's been 10 years. But he tells in, you know, one of his podcasts that he found his vocation through a book in our bookstore. Mm. And I thought, all those years, I thought it was this certain priest, Dominican priest assigned to Franciscan University of Steubenville, who he had chosen as his spiritual director. But he said, no, Mom, it was reading A Quiet Light by Louis de Waal. I fell in love with St. Thomas Aquinas and ultimately the Dominicans. You know, he went and checked them out. Yeah. But I never knew that until long after he was in seminary, you know.
1: Yeah.
0: So you may never see the fruits in this side of heaven, but heaven's going to be really awesome.
2: I do think, I've always thought this about heaven. I just think that God just shows you the truth and you see how the dominoes fell, and they either fell for better or for worse. You know, either you started a domino chain that ended up blessing people, or a domino chain that ended up causing harm. And I think heaven is the joy of seeing the domino chain that's a blessing. And I think hell is the pain of seeing the pain of your life. It's just that simple, you know?
0: Wow.
3: But with this, there's a cross. Mm. And, I mean, sooner or later, everybody, I think, who really desires to follow our Lord will experience, you know, some degree of suffering. And that's what we are experiencing now.
2: Could you tell me a little bit about that journey? I mean, I know your struggle, Gina, and what's going on, but could you just share what's going on and how you've journeyed with that?
0: Sure. It's a little trickier. I was having pain, and I went to the doctor, and she kind of put me off with, oh, I have asthma. And then I changed doctors, and the doctor called and said, you have pancreatic cancer. Ooh, that's a biggie.
1: That's very different than asthma.
0: Yeah, very different than asthma, very different than even breast cancer for most of my friends, you know. Mm-hmm. You instantly would have a lot more hope with that, you know. But when you hear pancreatic, you think, oh, I'm going to die soon, you know. And one of my little sweetheart daughters, she said to somebody, a doctor, when we were together, she said, Mommy's not an internet surfer, but I am. And I said, what's so great about your internet? What'd you learn? You know, and she said, I learned that 85% of pancreatic cancer victims are dead in 3 months. And I said, ooh, thanks for being so brutally honest.
1: Yeah.
0: You can guess which daughter that was. So anyway, it's been we're in the 10th month since I was diagnosed. I am hale and hearty. I mean, we instantly, thanks to the Dominicans, God bless them, we adopted a servant of God, which is the first little rung on the ladder to canonization. And so she's a servant of God, and they asked me to have people pray to her for her intercession in my healing so that she could become a saint. And I, Teresa Demsko, who used to work at Salve Regina for years, she and I got making holy cards. We made hundreds of them, and they are all given out. They're all over the globe. I mean, they are all over the globe. People telling me from Medjugorje to the Holy Land. Jeff Cavins sent Barry a text one day, and he was up on the top of Ein Gedi. And he said, Barry and Gina, this is Jeff Cavins speaking to you on the top of Ein Gedi. You know, we're praying for you. I've told everyone on this trip, which was 175 people, all about you. And the camera pans out to the 175 people, and they all scream, "We're praying for you."

0: So, I mean, people, I know people I don't know, lots of people I don't know, but lots of people I know, thanks to the store, are praying for me. And I am, I mean, I do have bad days, don't get me wrong, but most of them are like today, you know, where I'd be hard-pressed to convince somebody I'm sick.
1: Yeah.
0: And so we've been praying. We've been praying to be left to, you know, see our last child in his vocation. Mm. So that's a few more years. I always used to say to my kids, oh, it would be nice to me for 16 more years. Mommy and Daddy were 84 when they died, so I'm going to die when I'm 84. Mm. But, you know, if I don't make it to 84, it'd still be great to see Greg, Matthew married or ordained or whatever, because the jury's still out on him. But, you know, having grandchildren is the biggest joy ever right now. And so that keeps me going a lot.
1: They love you, your grandchildren.
0: Oh, they are unbelievable. There's a lot of love there.
1: Yeah. And that's a grace.
0: It is. Yeah. Another one.
2: Mm-hmm.
0: Yeah, so I'm counting on being around for a while.
1: Yeah.
0: And I'm doing really, really well.
1: Yeah.
0: And the first day the doctor, you know, I met the oncologist, I said to him, he said, do you have any questions? And I said, I have one question. Do you believe in miracles? Mm. And he said, I do. And I said, will you recognize one when you see it? And he said, I will.
1: Yeah.
0: I said, okay, because we're getting a miracle here. So I'm going to ask him. It's been, you know, 10 months this month before I see him. And I'm going to ask him if we're getting to the miracle stage.
1: Yeah.
0: Because, you know, 85% of people are long dead, according to my darling internet surfer.
2: Yeah. Stage four, you know, which is her stage, which is unfortunately, you know, oftentimes goes undetected. That's why it's such a high mortality rate.
3: Yeah. You know, and I think I believe in miracles. Obviously, I've seen a friend who was physically healed at an event that I was at. I mean, I've seen miracles. God has prompted me and moved me in ways that he followed up with things that are not coincidence. My own children are great examples of that. But I also think there are just daily miracles. Like, we're here today.
0: I know. Like, exactly.
3: I didn't make myself, you know, and somebody made all this, and somebody made me, and somebody made this day, and I don't have the ability to do that. I mean, to make this beautiful place and to be here for one day is a miracle. And I think we miss the miraculous, the daily miraculous. But I'm sure you're much more keenly aware of how being here one more day is a miracle now.
0: It is.
4: You have, I mean, we've been married 41 years, and over the last few months, we've had some real interesting conversations. Like one night she looked at me and she goes, you know, for me, it's a win-win. I win. I stay alive. More time with the grandkids. I die. I get to be with our Lord.
3: Yeah.
0: Yep.
3: And that's exactly what St. Paul said. I mean, you know, you had shared that with me before, and I mean, it's right out of Scripture. I know it's out of your life experience, but it's out of Scripture too. And it just goes to show that as it says in Hebrews, that God is the same yesterday, today, and tomorrow. The God of Scripture is the God of our lives. He's doing the same work. I think that's the essence of the charismatic movement, is embracing the same work of the Spirit. But every part of our lives, it's the same God who we just have to give authority to. So Barry, I mean, I know how much you love Gina, and I know that this is impacting you as well. How are you journeying with this, and how do you think about all this right now?
2: By the grace of God, pretty good. I have my moments. Try not to have a moment now. I get afraid. You know, the thought of losing her is really hard. When she said it was a win-win, I said, hey, it's a win-lose for me. You know, easy for you to say. But I'd say most of all,

0: By the grace of God, I keep my spirits up. When I get afraid, which I do, I go to the sacrament of reconciliation. I'm not saying fear is a sin necessarily, but if I bring that to the sacrament, it always helps. Yeah. It always helps, calm and dissipate, because your head, you start thinking all kinds of crazy stuff, or a test comes back not good, or a cancer reading marker is higher than it should be, and you're like,
1: It's a sacrament that brings healing.
0: So, she asks, what's it going to be like when I die? For her. And I have problems with my back, so I get up early, give her first round of medication pretty early, and then I ice my back. And she was talking in her sleep. This is a couple of weeks ago. And she was talking to our Lord. I could tell. And she was asking him, which door do I go through? And I thought, wow. What line do I stand in, or where do I go next? You hear about people who have near-death experiences, and they're, to describe that.
1: Yes.
0: So, I'm not saying you're dying anytime soon.
2: No,
0: but
2: no.
0: But I thought it was really kind of fascinating.
1: Yeah. Yeah, and I'm sure you're more keenly aware of the beauty of life.
3: Yeah.
1: Yeah.
0: And simple things, when she was first diagnosed, I said, is there anything on your bucket list? And she said she wants to take the whole family to Medjugorje.
1: Yeah.
0: Which we did on faith. Mm-hmm. And the parishioners got together very generously and raise money, and unbeknownst to us, paid for our trip. By the love of many, many people, it was brought us to tears that they would do that for us. So I think that's a sign of a life well lived if your bucket list is that.
1: I could not agree more. So what's next for the Pine family? Because I don't see the story ending yet, and I see God's work continuing. So what's next for you, Gina? What do you think right now?
4: Boy, good question. Keep on doing exactly what I'm doing. Mm. Just loving the grandchildren, loving the children, loving Barry. Mm. Going to see Jesus daily in Mass, just... same old stuff, different day.
1: So you're still, even with the cancer, just Gina being Gina.
2: Yep.
3: Yep.
2: Yeah.
1: Yeah.
2: Yeah.
0: Sometimes I have to, she's very outgoing and an extrovert and will be with people because people give her energy, but I sometimes have to pull her back a little bit, so she doesn't get overly tired.
1: Yeah.
0: And I read somewhere, I believe, they asked St. Francis what he was gardening, and they said, what would you do if you knew our Lord was coming immediately in the next, hour or so? He said, I'd keep on gardening.
1: Praise God.
0: So that's what she's doing. She's keeping on gardening, living her life as she always has, and taking care of her, being her caretaker. I told her, I said, look, if this is a month, 6 months, a year, 10 years, I'm all in. Sign me up. No problem. We'll do this.
1: And I think that's living a life. We talked earlier about what does it mean to seek the counsel of God and to have a relationship with God. If, as you start to think about your own mortality and your own death, and what would you change so as to be ready? And if there's nothing to change, you've been doing pretty well. You're walking with the Lord. And I think that's a good barometer for all of us to say, like, if I knew that God were coming in the next hour, the next day, in the next year, what would I change? And if there's not much left to change, you're really walking with the Lord.
0: Yeah. And she is. She always has, ever since I've known her.
4: Good, good, good.
0: Little lovey.
1: And there's a great consolation in that. I think for all of us, just to remember that is what a relationship with God is, to seek Him. And then to obey Him, to seek that relationship and listen.
0: Because, He

0: he has our best interests at heart. Mm. He didn't give Gina cancer.
1: Yeah.
0: You know, God didn't do that. And, you know, I've, unfortunately, there's a fair number of men in the parish who've lost their wives to cancer. And some are bitter and some aren't.
1: Yeah.
0: And, you know, something like this and suffering, you know, can make you bitter. And I'm not judging or faulting somebody from that, because it's, you know, it's a tough road.
1: Yeah, I think one thing I've said countless times is we're all going to carry crosses, and they will either make us better or they'll make us bitter.
2: Yeah.
1: And if we invite God into that situation, we will be better, even with the cross, even with the death that comes from the cross, we will be better. And if we don't go with God into those places, we will be bitter. And that's really that fork in the road, the narrow path or the wide path. We can't choose the cross. We can't choose the circumstances. But we can choose God, or we can choose to leave him out.
0: A couple things I've experienced is you experience a joy, which is kind of dumbfounding. Mm. Joy and happiness are different. Mm. The culture looks for happiness. And it's often based on external circumstances. You know, you got a good job, money, whatever.
1: Yeah.
0: But joy can come in spite of the external circumstances.
1: Yeah.
0: And, you know, you have a certain peace and joy that can't be taken away from you.
1: Yeah.
0: You know, and it's, and another crazy thing is in suffering, if you really give it to God, and he'll make it efficacious, I believe, is, and people are going to think I'm weird saying this, but there's a certain sweetness to it in the fact that you're no longer afraid.
1: Yeah.
0: And I had a moment in prayer where the Lord asked me to give Gina to him, you know, and I'm like, I couldn't do it, you know. This is since she's been sick, and I just couldn't get there, you know. And I was holding on, you know. I was trying to control, which is, you know, a big thing in the culture.
1: Yeah.
0: But I got to the point. I asked for the grace, and I did give her to him, and that doesn't mean she's going to die, you know. And that's kind of where our mind goes, you know. You're afraid. But when I gave her to our Lord, then the fear went away.
1: And I think that's the foundation of every good relationship. You know, when we want to control the circumstances of the relationship, it doesn't go well. But when we give that relationship to God, your marriage will be blessed when you give it to God. Your friendships will be blessed. Your relationships with your enemies will be blessed when you give them to God. And it really is that choice. It's such a simple thing. I say it all the time in talks that I give. Catholicism all boils down to one thing, a yes or a no to God. Are we going to imitate Mary's yes? And it's just that simple. And when you say that yes and you give him authority, there's peace.
2: There's peace.
1: Yeah.
2: Absolutely.
1: Yeah. And it's, you know, the joy, like you were talking about, and peace and love, those are all fruits of the Holy Spirit. So you can only receive the fruits of the Holy Spirit when you put the Holy Spirit in charge.
2: Right.
1: And sure, you might find some happiness. You might find a moment of sanity when you have control, but you won't find joy, the joy that transcends circumstances. You won't find peace that transcends circumstances and things like death and mortality.
2: Yeah.
1: Only in God and only in a surrender. And I think that sometimes when we suffer, that suffering is sweet because it's taught us to surrender. And it's really that surrender to God that's the sweetness.
2: Yeah. That's key.
1: Yeah.
0: Yeah, you reach a point, you know, there's a... Everybody reaches that point, everybody.
1: And I think that's why, I think that's how suffering can be a blessing at times, is because it leads us to surrender. Our great moments in life should also lead us to surrender, but sometimes we're not humble enough. Suffering has a way of demanding surrender. Yeah. Well, Gina, is there, you know, You are a treasure. You really are a treasure to our church, to me, to our parish, to the Catholic community, to Barry.

0: Their children and their grandchildren.
1: Yeah. And so I it's just, I'm astounded by the treasure that you are. Your heart is for the Lord. Your heart is soft for him and open to him. And you're resilient and strong for him when he calls you to be, and firm for him, and you hold fast to him. What, you know, if you were to give some parting advice to our friends who are watching, what would you say is the real secret to living a joy-filled and Catholic life and doing it well?
2: Oh, boy. It's everything we've discussed today, you know, just roping him in on everything, you know, just a super intimate relationship with him. We can't see him, but we can sure as shoot and feel him. And when we, you know, when we talk to him like we talk to each other, he talks back, and it's just, you can't go wrong. Just can't go wrong.
3: He waits in the silence for all of us. He does. I would say early in our marriage, you know, I felt he was walking with us, you know. But I would say now, I feel him carrying us. I really do.
2: Yeah.
3: And I think the older you get, the more you realize you have no control over anything. And once you realize that, that's half the battle. Yeah. It's like, okay. Yeah. Yep.
1: You know, what I'm going to remember from this conversation is to seek him intentionally and surrender. To realize I don't have control. Any control I think I have is just a deception.
0: Yeah.
1: And so just to put him in charge, because it really is the only way to peace and love and joy.
0: It is.
1: You two are such an example to us of what the Holy Spirit can do in someone's life if you put him in charge. You're such a witness to us of Our Lady and her love and her penetrating power in our hearts to lead us to her Son. Christ has penetrated my heart because of the work of Our Lady, and the work of Our Lady through your decision to say yes to him. So I just want to say thank you for saying yes, not just to this interview, but to him in your lives.
3: Our Lady, we see the statue of her in the backyard there. Our Lady needs our help right now more than ever, and she's been given a special place in these times for whatever reason. And particularly the rosary, pray the rosary. You know, John Paul II in the Eucharistic Congress in 1976 talked about American society. He said, there is a time that will come that you're not even aware of, and I'm paraphrasing this, that there will be a battle between the church and the anti-church, and the gospel and the anti-gospel. And he said, there'll be much suffering, but he said, pray the rosary.
1: I'll add that. Seek, surrender, and pray the rosary.
2: Yeah.
1: And thank you for letting us come to your backyard. It was a joy to be here. I know we just want to be sensitive with the coronavirus, so I'm very happy to have just come to your home and to be in your backyard with Our Lady. So thank you for all the hospitality you continue to show to us as Catholics in the area and beyond.
2: Anytime. My joy.

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2: It is the best feeling in the world. They impact me. I'm proud of the work that I'm doing.
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1: Or that the projections would be flood next Thursday?
2: I can't do Thursday, but I can do Friday.
3: Disasters don't plan ahead. You can. 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

In the name of the Father, and of the Son, and of the Holy Spirit, amen. You expired, Jesus, but the source of life gushed forth for souls, and the ocean of mercy opened up for the whole world. O fount of life, unfathomable divine mercy, envelop the whole world and empty yourself out upon us. O blood and water, which gushed forth from the heart of Jesus as a fountain of mercy for us, I trust in you. O blood and water, which gushed forth from the heart of Jesus as a fountain of mercy for us, I trust in you. O blood and water, which gushed forth from the heart of Jesus as a fountain of mercy for us, I trust in you. Our Father, who art in heaven, hallowed be thy name. Thy kingdom come, thy will be done on earth as it is in heaven. Give us this day our daily bread, and forgive us our trespasses, as we forgive those who trespass against us. And lead us not into temptation, but deliver us from evil. Amen. Hail Mary, full of grace, the Lord is with thee. Blessed art thou among women, and blessed is the fruit of thy womb, Jesus. Holy Mary, Mother of God, pray for us sinners now and at the hour of our death. Amen. I believe in God, the Father Almighty, Creator of heaven and earth, and in Jesus Christ, his only Son, our Lord, who was conceived by the Holy Spirit, born of the Virgin Mary, suffered under Pontius Pilate, was crucified, died, and was buried. He descended into hell. On the third day, he rose again from the dead. He ascended into heaven and is seated at the right hand of God, the Father Almighty. From there, he will come to judge the living and the dead. I believe in the Holy Spirit, the Holy Catholic Church, the communion of saints, the forgiveness of sins, the resurrection of the body, and life everlasting. Amen. Eternal Father, I offer you the body and blood, soul and divinity of your dearly beloved Son, our Lord Jesus Christ, in atonement for our sins and those of the whole world. For the sake of his sorrowful passion, have mercy on us and on the whole world. For the sake of his sorrowful passion, have mercy on us and on the whole world. For the sake of his sorrowful passion, have mercy on us and on the whole world. For the sake of his sorrowful passion, have mercy on us and on the whole world. For the sake of his sorrowful passion, have mercy on us and on the whole world. For the sake of his sorrowful passion, have mercy on us and on the whole world. For the sake of his sorrowful passion, have mercy on us and on the whole world. For the sake of his sorrowful passion, have mercy on us and on the whole world. For the sake of his sorrowful passion, have mercy on us and on the whole world. For the sake of his sorrowful passion, have mercy on us and on the whole world. Eternal Father, I offer you the body and blood, soul and divinity of your dearly beloved Son, our Lord Jesus Christ, in atonement for our sins and those of the whole world. For the sake of his sorrowful passion, have mercy on us and on the whole world. For the sake of his sorrowful passion, have mercy on us and on the whole world. For the sake of his sorrowful passion, have mercy on us and on the whole world. For the sake of his sorrowful passion, have mercy on us and on the whole world. For the sake of his sorrowful passion, have mercy

Be on us and on the whole world. For the sake of his sorrowful passion, have mercy on us and on the whole world. For the sake of his sorrowful passion, have mercy on us and on the whole world. For the sake of his sorrowful passion, have mercy on us and on the whole world. For the sake of his sorrowful passion, have mercy on us and on the whole world. For the sake of his sorrowful passion, have mercy on us and on the whole world. Eternal Father, I offer you the body and blood, soul and divinity of your dearly beloved Son, our Lord Jesus Christ, in atonement for our sins and those of the whole world. For the sake of his sorrowful passion, have mercy on us and on the whole world. For the sake of his sorrowful passion, have mercy on us and on the whole world. For the sake of his sorrowful passion, have mercy on us and on the whole world. For the sake of his sorrowful passion, have mercy on us and on the whole world. For the sake of his sorrowful passion, have mercy on us and on the whole world. For the sake of his sorrowful passion, have mercy on us and on the whole world. For the sake of his sorrowful passion, have mercy on us and on the whole world. For the sake of his sorrowful passion, have mercy on us and on the whole world. For the sake of his sorrowful passion, have mercy on us and on the whole world. For the sake of his sorrowful passion, have mercy on us and on the whole world. Eternal Father, I offer you the body and blood, soul and divinity of your dearly beloved Son, our Lord Jesus Christ, in atonement for our sins and those of the whole world. For the sake of his sorrowful passion, have mercy on us and on the whole world. For the sake of his sorrowful passion, have mercy on us and on the whole world. For the sake of his sorrowful passion, have mercy on us and on the whole world. For the sake of his sorrowful passion, have mercy on us and on the whole world. For the sake of his sorrowful passion, have mercy on us and on the whole world. For the sake of his sorrowful passion, have mercy on us and on the whole world. For the sake of his sorrowful passion, have mercy on us and on the whole world. For the sake of his sorrowful passion, have mercy on us and on the whole world. For the sake of his sorrowful passion, have mercy on us and on the whole world. For the sake of his sorrowful passion, have mercy on us and on the whole world. Eternal Father, I offer you the body and blood, soul and divinity of your dearly beloved Son, our Lord Jesus Christ, in atonement for our sins and those of the whole world. For the sake of his sorrowful passion, have mercy on us and on the whole world. For the sake of his sorrowful passion, have mercy on us and on the whole world. For the sake of his sorrowful passion, have mercy on us and on the whole world. For the sake of his sorrowful passion, have mercy on us and on the whole world. For the sake of his sorrowful passion, have mercy on us and on the whole world. For the sake of his sorrowful passion, have mercy on us and on the whole world. For the sake of his sorrowful passion, have mercy on us and on the whole world. For the sake of his sorrowful passion, have mercy on us and on the whole world. For the sake of his sorrowful passion, have mercy on us and on the whole world. For the sake of his sorrowful passion, have mercy on us and on the whole world. Holy God, Holy Mighty One, Holy Immortal One, have mercy on us and on the whole world. Holy God, Holy Mighty One, Holy Immortal One, have mercy on us and on the whole world. Holy God, Holy Mighty One, Holy Immortal One, have mercy on us and on the whole world. Eternal God, in whom mercy is endless and the treasury of compassion inexhaustible, look kindly upon us
and increase your mercy in us

0: that in difficult moments we might not despair nor become despondent, but with great confidence submit ourselves to your holy will, which is love and mercy itself. In the name of the Father, and of the Son, and of the Holy Spirit, amen.
1: I'm Jim Gaffigan.

0: to be a NICU nurse, to give back that same care that I received. I was born at 26 weeks and was in the NICU for 89 days.
1: There were ups and downs. There was 6 weeks on a ventilator, lots of different infections and surgeries. It did not end at her discharge.
2: Even when she was hooked up with a lot of wires on her, I knew that she's gonna be a fighter.
0: The U.S. remains among the most dangerous developed nations for childbirth due to access to care, health inequities, and priority of maternal and infant health care. 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
6: 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I'm the Director of Adult Formation for the Diocese of Joliet, and I'm here to talk about how we can experience freedom

0: despite the external restraints put on our lives. If you've ever read the book by Cardinal Van Thuan, he spent 13 years in prison because he was a Catholic bishop and cardinal. And it was during prison, they said that he would celebrate Mass with a drop of wine and just a piece of bread. And he would encourage all of the prisoners who were around him. And he didn't experience any lack of freedom despite being imprisoned. As we read the scriptures, you think about St. Paul, who was imprisoned because he was preaching the name of Jesus Christ. And yet while he was imprisoned, he was singing psalms to God. He was teaching other prisoners, and he was just glorifying God. And we see that with the other apostles as well. Our freedom should not depend on our circumstances. Our freedom lies in the power of the Holy Spirit, that no matter where we're at, we can be free in Christ. And so I know I've experienced that. As soon as this pandemic hit, I felt the need to using media to bring people to prayer, to help them not to focus on the exterior restraints, but to focus on Christ, who is our hope, who is our freedom. It may be difficult to live our Catholicism freely. We may feel like we have to adapt to the culture, but that's not what we're called to as followers of Christ. It's through the power of the Holy Spirit that no matter what we experience in our culture, in our world, no matter how difficult it may seem, people pushing against what we believe, we're called to be living witnesses of the gospel, to call upon the Holy Spirit, to ask the Lord, what are the gifts that you've given me, and how am I to use these gifts for your greater glory? St. Paul says, you know, perfect love drives out all fear. And so, who is perfect love? It's Jesus Christ. It's the Trinity, Father, Son, and Holy Spirit. And it's through the power of the Trinity living in us that we're called to go out and share, to live out our faith. Some have the gift of preaching and teaching, but some, it might just be through the gift of hospitality, the gift of serving others, the gift of teaching. Whatever that gift is, may we use those gifts for His greater glory. He showed us the perfect example during His passion and death. You know, in the Garden of Gethsemane, He's sweating blood. Father, if it be your will, let this cup pass from me, but not my will, but yours be done. And you can imagine on the way to Calvary, He kept His eyes focused on the Father, which helped Him get through anything. And so during any time of crisis in our lives, that's my encouragement. Peter was able to walk on water as long as he kept his eyes on Christ. But as soon as he took his eyes off of Christ and looked at the chaos around him, he sunk. And that can happen to us as well. St. Augustine says, our sin is curvature in se, it's a turning in on ourselves. And the opposite of that is turning away from ourselves and focusing on Christ. We look to people like St. Paul and the apostles and Cardinal Van Thuan to show us that the external restraints don't determine our freedom. Our freedom lies in the Holy Spirit and in Christ.
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1: My name is Father Burke Masters, and I'm the Director of Adult Formation for the Diocese of Joliet. And how can we become a leader for our domestic church? First of all, what is the domestic church? So we believe that, you know, we have our churches, our parish structures around the world, but the very building blocks of our culture, of our society, and of our church is the domestic church. It's the family. We believe that when we have a family that is focused in prayer, scripture, and the sacraments, that you're the building blocks of our church and society. And I believe that to develop divine intimacy, which is that intimate relationship with God, the three cores are prayer, scripture, and the sacraments. So during this time of crisis, when you can't go to church, it's a time to look inward and to say, okay, what is my role as a leader of the family? What can I do that I used to rely on the church to provide? And so we can definitely pray as a family. We can definitely spend time in scripture, maybe dust off that Bible that maybe was sitting there for a long time. And we can participate in the virtual masses that the church offers. Very seldom do we find great disciples coming just out of the blue. And so you as mom and dad, spending time in prayer and scripture with your family can not only make disciples of your children, but they then can go on and make disciples generations from now. You know, sometimes we can just kind of relinquish our role and say, well, the church is here to, you know, pastor my family. But during this time when we can't go to our church physically, this is a time for we as men to stand up and take our role in the family as leaders in the faith. And so what does that mean? What does that look like? I think it's saying, okay, we're gonna definitely watch Mass virtually as a family. We're gonna pray, you know, during the day. And, you know, sometimes we men aren't comfortable praying, you know, off the cuff. So start praying the Our Father, the Hail Mary, maybe share the rosary among your family. And then little by little, I would encourage you to start leading prayer that's from the heart. When I've witnessed husbands and fathers praying with their family from the heart, and then seeing how the children imitate what dad does, I thought, wow, the power of a father. And to know that when we're baptized as priests, prophets, and kings. And so what is a priest? A priest is one who offers sacrifice. Yes, we have the ministerial priesthood, which I'm a ministerial priest, but every person baptized is one who's meant to offer sacrifice for his or her family. We're prophets, we're meant to speak the truth. And so our children more than ever need to hear the truth from our fathers out there. And then we're kings. What kings gather people into their kingdom. And so as fathers, one of the best things that we can do is to gather our family into the kingdom of God by shepherding them, helping them to know Jesus Christ, by leading them in prayer, and helping them develop a relationship that will last long beyond our lifetime here. You know, as somebody who loves baseball, I see little 2 and 3 year old kids with, you know, Cubs jerseys and hats on. And, you know, I'll say, how did they learn to be Cub fans? And of course, it's usually dad, because dad's, you know, a big Cub fan. I said, do those kids know Christ? Are you teaching your children about Jesus as much as you're teaching him about the Cubs? And so I really want to encourage fathers to take their role as leaders of their domestic church and helping their kids come to know Christ. It'll be the greatest legacy that they can give their family.
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2: My name is Father Burke Masters. I'm the Director of Adult Formation for the Diocese of Joliet, and I'd like to talk about praying with Scripture. So I'm going to offer something that I learned in seminary that I use pretty much every day of my life as a priest. It's called the Pirate Prayer, and it's A-R-R-R. You know, the R, that's why they call it the Pirate Prayer, that acronym. Acknowledge, relate, receive, respond. And I would encourage you just to pick a few verses, maybe read the gospel of the day that we would read at Mass or one of the readings. Maybe you're reading a certain book in Scripture. As you read it, acknowledge, what am I thinking, feeling, desiring? What's going on in my heart? What's being stirred up? The first R is relate. So relate to God what you just acknowledged. You know, Lord, I'm really sad today because, or Lord, this image from the Scripture jumped off the page and I don't know why. The next R is receive. And usually this is the most difficult part of prayer. It's sitting in silence, letting God speak to us. And even though we can't hear God audibly, God's speaking to the depths of our hearts. And so God will respond even if you feel nothing. And so based on what you just related to the Lord, let God speak to your heart. And then the last R is respond. What is my response to what I've just received from the Lord? It might be praise and thanksgiving. It might be, oh, I need to forgive someone that the Lord put on my mind. I might need to call somebody that the Lord, you know, kind of prompted me to. And if you do that on a regular basis, even if you take 5 or 10 minutes a day, it will completely transform your life because the Word of God will come alive in your heart. And so I want to encourage us to start building up the spiritual muscles, if you will, of just spending time in silence and receiving from the Lord, letting Him speak to our hearts. I remember when I first started learning how to pray, I did all the talking, and silence scared me because in silence, who do we encounter? God and ourselves. And I was afraid of what God was going to tell me, and I really didn't want to face myself because I wasn't living the life I should have been living. But as I started to go maybe 1 minute, 2 minutes into that silence, I started to feel more comfortable, and I started going from being afraid of silence to craving it, and it became the most peaceful time of my day. A very common question we hear is, Father, you're telling us to pray with Scripture, but where do I start? I encourage two different things. I would first encourage to read one of the Gospels if you haven't done that. If you've already done that, the second thing I would do is follow the daily readings at Mass. So maybe pick the Gospel or the first reading at Mass. There's a beautiful cycle that the Church gives us that allows you to, you know, just kind of follow the, whether you're in Advent or Lent or ordinary time, to follow the story of Christ. And so I have a Magnificat. That's one of my favorite things to pray with. It has the daily readings, it has reflections, it has different prayers. And so that would be a good guide that you can use to pray with Scripture. And so I just want to encourage you to not be afraid of silence, to not rush through prayer, not feel like you have to do all the talking, but the most important part of prayer is listening, because God is speaking to your heart. That Holy Spirit, Scripture says, is groaning within us even when we don't know how to pray. And so let God speak to you. Let Him transform your life.

When Jesus heard of the death of John the Baptist, he withdrew to a deserted place by himself. The crowds heard of this and followed him on foot from their towns. When he disembarked and saw the vast crowd, his heart was moved with pity for them, and he cured the sick. When it was evening, the disciples approached him and said, "This is a deserted place, and it's already late. Dismiss the crowds so that they can go to the villages and buy food for themselves." Jesus said to them, "There is no need for them to go away. Give them some food." But they said to him, "Five loaves and two fish are all we have." Then he said, "Bring them here to me." And he ordered the crowds to sit down on the grass. Taking the five loaves and the two fish and looking up to heaven, he said the blessing, broke the loaves, and gave them to the disciples, who in turn gave them to the crowds. They all ate and were satisfied, and they picked up the fragments left over, 12 wicker baskets full. Those who ate were about 5,000 men, not counting the women and children. Hello and welcome to Closer Walk Catholic Communications. I'm Father Bayer, your host, and we're glad that you can join us. The feeding of the 5,000. And when he saw the vast crowd, his heart was moved with pity, and he cured the sick. And the other account of this, when he saw the vast crowd, his heart was moved with pity because they were like sheep without a shepherd. They were lost. They were wandering. As you know, the Bible, which was codified in the year 396, it was the book of Christianity. The word in Latin for universal is catholicos. So anyone who was Christian was Catholic. And it wasn't until the year 1519 that a German monk by the name of Martin Luther questioned the scriptures and questioned the church. And so in 1519, Martin Luther had some criticisms of the church, which were valid. There was a human element in the church that was valid, that to be criticized, there always has been in the human side of the church. But he went past that to the doctrine of predestination and denying purgatory, and because he said the scriptures exist, that the church should exist only for scripture, not for tradition. Scriptura sola, all right, was what he said. Well, the problem with that is that the first Christians, who if, you know, we're roughing out timelines here, but if Jesus died at the age of 33, in the year 33, you know, it wasn't like, you know, he said, "Go therefore and baptize all nations, and here's a copy of Good News for Modern Man with my words in red letters, and I got you in gold leaf on the cover." There was no Bible. The early church was oral tradition, the spoken tradition. And so what people were doing is they were going out and telling the story from year 33 on. And so, as you can imagine, the oral tradition started to get watered down. You know, it's like my grandfather who caught a 5-pound bass, two generations later, he's the one that reeled in Moby Dick with a jar of tartar sauce.

house in his dinghy, okay? I mean, that was bound to happen, that the scripture was going to become polluted by oral tradition. If you go back and you go to all the early churches, you know, throughout Europe, you're going to see these beautiful stained glass windows. That was the audio visual of the day. They didn't have a Bible. Most people couldn't read anyway. They heard the story. That's why they depicted it in stained glass so people could recall the story, okay? So anyway, we move forward to the Council of Hippo in 393, where they gathered all the writings together. They took them and prayed over them and studied them for 3 years. And in 396, in the Council of Carthage, we had the first copy of the Bible. They didn't go to Kinko's and send everybody at the council home with a copy of the Bible. Many people lived for years without ever seeing a Bible because there was no printing press or anything like that. So they actually had to write it. And so to say we exist only on scripture, and then what happens to the first, probably until they had a printing press, I think it was 1400 and something. What happens to the first 1400 years of the church? It wasn't scripture alone. It was on the tradition, the apostolic tradition, along with the scriptures. So anyway, 1519, this book is codified, and since 1519, there are over 37,000 different Christian churches, all preaching from the same book. And the question is, well, they're not preaching the same thing. So where does the truth lie in sacred scriptures, okay? We go back to you're Peter upon this rock, and I'll build my church upon you, and the gates of hell shall not prevail. Whatever you declare loosed on earth shall be loosed in heaven. Whatever declare bound in on earth will be bound in heaven. And then we go back to the ascension. Go therefore and baptize all nations in the name of the Father and the Son and the Holy Spirit. Teach them to carry out everything I've commanded you, and know that I am with you till the end of the world. That's why the Catholic Church still exists, because God has promised to send His Holy Spirit to be with us till the end of the world. Now, with all that being said, then we get to this question. Our Lord was moved with pity because they were like sheep without a shepherd. It's not in my nature to use this forum to criticize any one person or any one denomination or any one television program, okay? But I think it's important to understand that if you're preaching the scriptures, then we stick to what God has allowed and what God has not allowed. And when people say, it's all about love. It's all about knowing that Jesus loves you. It's all about knowing that you're forgiven. That's true. But it is also about repentance. And not many people preach repentance. They preach just anything goes and Jesus loves me. And they quote John chapter 3:16, you know, the Son of God did not come in order to condemn the world, that the world might be saved through Him. So that understanding, we have to be a little bit cautious, because just as in the time of our Lord, there were people who were wandering. They had no idea. And so when we have leaders, you know, we've got a guy who is a seminarian for a Protestant religion who's now running in politics and saying, well, God is trans because He's neither male nor female. I mean, God is non-binary. Jesus is trans, and the Bible supports abortions. Whoa.

0: there are a lot of sheep without shepherds, you know, and there are a lot of false prophets who come in the name of the Lord. You know, the idea of, and we see it, and the temptation in the desert, when the devil uses scripture to try to trick Jesus to submitting to him. And sometimes we have people who use the scriptures to allow personal indulgences and to allow sinfulness to be this automatic, automatic forgiveness of their sins because they use scriptures inappropriately. And I think it's very important because the idea that there were people who were shepherdless in the time of Christ, and now that we have 37,000 denominations reading out of the same book, you better understand that not everyone who comes in the name of God is of God. I think that's important to realize. And so now our Lord finds the people. John the Baptist had died. That was very upsetting to him. He wanted to just be away. He wanted to just spend some time, and the people follow him. He really didn't go there to work a miracle. He went there to commune with God and to find some strength and some hope. And he finds the people who are leaderless and shepherdless, but most important, they were hungry. Not for the bread and fish. They were hungry. They were hungry for someone to bring God's presence into their life. They were hungry because they didn't really know who God was. And here is a man coming in the name of the Father. They're looking, they're hungry for God. They want some direction. They want some meaning. They want some substance. And they think they found it in the person of our Lord. And coming together and following him was exhibiting a hunger. I go back to St. Augustine. Our heart is restless until it rests in you. There's a great hunger out there. There's a great hunger today among people who are looking for something and they don't know what they're looking for. Let me ask you, how come we have so many overdoses? In particular, fentanyl overdoses. You need to know, and anyone should know, that fentanyl is deadly. So why are people even fooling with it in any way, shape, or form? It can kill you. What are they hungry for? What do they want? Why is there such a restlessness and an absence of God in society today? And it bespeaks a great hunger that I think the world has, and I think we're not addressing. And I want to, before I get into that, we need to take a break. We'll be back in just a moment. Stay with us.
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3: Jesus said to them, there's no need for them to go away. Give them some food yourselves. But they said, 5 loaves and 2 fish are all we have. Then he said, bring them here to me. And he ordered the crowds to sit down on the grass. Taking the 5 loaves and 2 fish and looking up to heaven, he said the blessing, broke the loaves, gave them to the disciples, who in turn gave them to the crowd. When they ate and were all satisfied, they picked up the fragments left over, 12 wicker baskets full. Hello and welcome back to Close Walk Catholic Communications. I'm Father Byer, your host, and we're glad that you can join us. Now we get on to the miracle itself, and I know we've all heard it, but one of the great miracles, now they say there were 5,000 people, 5,000 men, not counting women and children. 5, 10, 15, 20,000, who knows? It was a big crowd. You have 5 loaves and you have 2 fish. Okay, give it away. What do you mean give it away? There's not enough here. Give it away. Being able to give away what you don't have. That was the faith of the disciples. The Lord said, give it away. I'm giving it away. You know, one for you, one for me. No, no, no. Just give it away. And I think that's part of the thing that we in our own lives have to realize, that if it comes from God, we give away what we don't have. And then miracles happen. What do you mean give away what we don't have? How many times have you found yourself in a situation and it's someone you know, some situation, I'd love to be able to do something, but I don't know what to do. I don't know how to help. I can't do this. I can't do that. I can't go there. Show up. Give it away. What do you need? I've had situations, and usually in the midst of tragedy, and people come back to me 10 years later and say, Father, I'll never forget what you told me that night. What did I tell you? Doesn't sound like me, but give it away. Okay, God, I'm going in. Cover me. Give away. Step out. Trust that this is a situation where God wants you to bring something there, and you don't even know what you're supposed to bring, but you're bringing something. Because you're there, and you care, and you want to make a difference. I'd love to be part of this. I'd love to be part of that. You know, my great example, you've heard it before. I was a deacon. Lady comes in, said, oh, Deacon Jeff, she said, and I'd love to get involved in the parish. I just retired. She said, but I don't know what I can do. She said, you know, 40 years ago when my husband left me and the 4 kids. I opened up a beauty shop. That's how I raised my 4 kids. Now they're all raised and I can finally retire. And she said, I love kids. I'd like to teach, but I don't think I've kept up with my religion. I'm afraid I'd tell them something that was incorrect. And she said, I could never get up, you know, and read in church. I could never pronounce Melchizedek, okay? And she said, you know, you don't want to hear me sing. She said, I do a lot of speaking, but that's only in the beauty shop. And of course, I can't do that speaking in church. She said, but you know, I noticed we have a lot.

lot of older parishioners. And she said, you know, when I'm feeling bad, nothing makes me feel better than getting my hair done. And I'm wondering if I can go around the parish for the homebound and the shut-in and do their hair for nothing and make them feel better. Wow. Whoever thought of serving God with a hot iron and spoolies? She found a way to take what she had and give it to God and make it enough. And I think that's one of the things that we oftentimes are afraid. We might get embarrassed. We, you know, might hit the wrong note. We might mispronounce a word. So rather than showing up and saying, I'm here, tell me what you want me to do, I just don't do anything because I'm afraid I'm not good enough for that. That's the first thing about the miracle, that the disciples trusted God to go do what he was telling them without it making any sense at all. 5 loaves and 2 fish, you could not have made breadcrumbs and fed all those people, okay? But the more they gave away, the more their baskets got full. And it really is. If you watch the series The Chosen, and as he does that and he's watching his disciples, he really gets a kick out of it. It's like, where's all this bread coming from? He gets a kick out of watching his power at work and his disciples. I think he gets a kick out of watching his power at work in our lives when we're brave enough and faithful enough to give away that which we do not know we have. And so the groups gathered together, and then he makes a point of saying that everyone ate till they were satisfied. Not everyone got a piece of bread and everyone got a little fish. They ate till they were satisfied. So what he's telling us is the hand of God satisfies our hunger. Even when there's very little to bring to the table, the hand of God satisfies our hunger. And so many times, we look anywhere and everywhere to be fulfilled, and that's not it. No, that's not it. That's not it. You know, we can, you know, name it. You can do all the things that we think we can do or get involved in or become part of, or, and, you know, and then I'm going to be happy and I'm going to have what I need. No, that's not it. Not apart from God. And then he makes a point to talk about the leftovers. What difference does it make that there were 12 baskets of fragments left over? Who cares? I mean, so there were leftovers. Because it's with the 12 that he's going to build his church. It's to the 12 that he said, go therefore and baptize all nations in the name of the Father and the Son and the Holy Spirit. Teach them to carry out everything I have commanded you. Know that I'm with you till the end of the world. It is the 12 that it can continue to feed. And what is he going to feed them with? He's going to feed them with the 7 pieces that started the miracle. The 7 pieces, 5 loaves. 2 fish, the 7 sacraments. It's the 7 sacraments that the 12 are going to bring to the world. It's the 7 sacraments that are going to continue to feed and nourish his people till the end of the world. It's the sacrament of baptism that's going to make us heirs to the kingdom of God. It's going to make us God's adopted children. It's baptism that opens to us the opportunity for eternal life. It's the sacrament of reconciliation. Knowing God.

God's mercy and forgiveness. The woman caught in adultery. Okay, whoever's not sinned, you throw the first stone. They'll empty their pockets on the rocks. Has no one condemned you? Nor do I condemn you. Go therefore and avoid this sin. We go to confession, not because it's a spiritual service station that we, you know, just go every week for a tune-up and check the oil, and we plan to continue whatever sin that we're involved in, but we go there to be repentant. We go there to change. We go there to receive absolution so God's grace can help us change our lives. It's, you know, I do this oftentimes, and you got certain people every week, clockwork, every week, same sins and everything else. And let God's grace build upon your nature. Let God's grace keep you. Maybe you won't get rid of it altogether, but maybe you'll do it less often. Let God's grace change you. The Eucharist, you know, to have God in me. When they took the bread that came from Jesus, he not only said they were no longer hungry, he said they were satisfied. When God comes to us, body and blood, soul and divinity, we're satisfied. We're satisfied. God is in us. There's nothing greater or nothing better that we can fill ourselves with than the presence of God that comes to us in the Eucharist. And by the way, understanding the Eucharist is really, really important. There's a big difference between going to communion and receiving Jesus. And it's not a difference that we find in the consecration. It's a difference that we find in our preparation as we go to church and long for Christ to come to me and change my situation and my circumstances. Then we have that gift from the wedding feast of Cana, that the Lord works miracles for those who are united in his name. And it's never a cakewalk. It's always a struggle. But if we turn to God, if we pray to God as a couple, if we let God know where our hearts is in front of each other, God's grace through the sacrament strengthens us. Then obviously we have the sacrament of confirmation, where we grow up enough to decide, I want it, I want this. I want this for my life. It's not just I want to have to quit going to religion classes. I want for Christ to come to me and convict me to act like a person who's chosen him as my savior. Then we have the gift of holy orders, in which God chooses some of us, thank God, what a gift, to continue the work of the disciples and take the gifts of the 12 fragments and the gifts of the 7 things that feed us and continue them in the world. And then finally, we have the sacrament of the sick, which prepares us and forgives our sins and helps us be ready to meet the face of God, going there, trusting that his mercy has forgiven our sins, and we go to God free of all sins from our past. That's our nourishment. That's our strength. That's the gift of the church. We thank you for being with us today. May each day bring you closer and you walk with the Lord. God bless you.

My grandpa had what we always joked about. We said it was selective hearing. Some things grandpa could hear perfectly. Didn't matter what was said, he could hear it perfectly. Other things he couldn't hear as well. And I think oftentimes it was from grandma that he couldn't hear so well. But there was just, well, we're not that different, right? Some things we want to hear, some things we don't want to hear, we're able to hear. And I found myself thinking about the scriptures and some of the teachings that Jesus said, or some of the things that Jesus said. And the reality is I think honestly, at one time or another, all of us, depending on the circumstances, are like that. That he'll say something, it's like, we just don't want to listen to that. And we don't want to pay attention to that. My guess is probably at one time or another, everybody has wrestled with that. And I think that's actually this moment of grace that I don't want to hear what you're saying, but I probably need to hear what you're saying.

0: the reality is that some of the things that Jesus says were difficult. And this one particular text that Jesus says, then the disciples approached him and they said to him, do you know that the Pharisees took offense when they heard what you said? Jesus says to them in reply, every plant that my heavenly Father has not planted will be uprooted. Let them alone. They are blind guides of the blind. If a blind person leads a blind person, both will fall into the pit. This idea of people taking offense to what Jesus says. The reality is that Jesus is the truth. He tells us in John's gospel, I am the way, I am the truth. And if an individual is not in the truth, then when Jesus says some things, particularly those things that are difficult, our response is going to be, we're offended by that. Don't say that. We want God to say only things that we like, but not necessarily things that are hard for us or things that even actually kind of sound harsh.
1: When I think about that, about people being offended, well, the truth is very difficult to hear. And I think sometimes we would like God, or the world wants God, to be a conformist. Like, I like these parts that you talked about, but not this over here. This isn't helpful to the way I want to live my life. So that part, I'm just gonna carve that out. He's laying out the blueprint of what it takes to get to heaven, and we might not like a percentage of those choices.
2: That was the biggest conversion I had in my life, probably, was realizing Jesus isn't just this nice guy, right? That he's dangerous, okay? He says what is real, and he's authentic, and the truth comes from his mouth. And I think it can be, a lot of times when you read what he says, it can hurt a little bit if you don't realize how much worse you're gonna hurt if you don't get that truth. And so I think, for one thing, right, Jesus, in this day and age, people would probably say he's not very Christian, right? Imagine him turning over the tables at a parish. What they would say is, oh, Jesus, this isn't the place for that. I know what you're saying, but it isn't the place for that, right? But this is exactly what he does, right? He speaks truth into every situation, and we desperately need the truth right now. So regardless of what people's sensibilities are, we have to hear the hard sayings, the truth.
3: And I always found with myself, like, if a saying was hard, or it

0: was offensive. It was because of something within me. It was because something within me didn't want to change or something like that. It was definitely a time for inner reflection, like, well, why isn't this sitting well with me? It had to do with me, not with the words that Jesus was saying.
1: People took offense at Jesus when things that he said over 2,000 years ago, and people still take offense. I think specifically of the scripture John 6, which is the bread of life discourse. And we find ourselves at this moment, at this place, in Capernaum, the synagogue of Capernaum, where Jesus gave the bread of life discourse. And we're all familiar with this story, but Jesus speaks of, unless you eat my body and drink my blood. And I think it's the only place in the New Testament where the people say, this teaching is hard. And it's interesting that when they hear the words that Jesus says, this idea of eating body and blood, this teaching, this scripture is hard. And people walk away from them. Reflect about this for a second, okay? Jesus gives a very hard word and people begin to walk away. They says, we're no longer going to follow you. This teaching is too hard. We're not going to follow you anymore. But I think it's important for us to reflect on what Jesus, in many ways, didn't do. Jesus didn't say, oh, wait, what I meant was, come back. I don't want this teaching to be hard. Jesus allows people to walk away from him, to no longer follow him because of this teaching. It was hard then, it's hard now. It's not like Jesus to say, okay, I realize that this is gonna be a hard teaching for 1,500 years, but after 1,500 years, we don't have to listen to it anymore. It's not like that. Jesus, when he encounters the rich young man comes and he says, what do I have to do to eternal life? We've heard the story before. Jesus says, sell everything you have and follow me. He walks away from Jesus. He says, I can't do that. Again, Jesus lets him walk away. Or the scripture when Jesus is speaking to his disciples and he says that the Son of Man must suffer and die. Peter comes up to him and says, you know, Lord, no. And Jesus says, get behind me, that this is a part of it, that yes, it's going to be difficult. Yes, there is suffering. Yes, there is going to be death. But the Lord sometimes gives words to us that are really, really difficult.
0: I remember always struggling with the pick up your cross and follow me, because I liked all the other parts. I liked all the miracle stories, all of the healing, and then it was always kind of like, pick up your cross and follow me. And because I always kind of thought, you know, it was happily ever after, you know. And I remember just kind of dreading that saying, like, crosses, oh my goodness, you know. But he's, you know, really revealed to us that crosses are just a beautiful way to be united to him. Damn.
2: The church's teaching on sexual intimacy is challenging. It's challenging for everybody, you know? It's challenging for a single person. It's challenging for married people. It's challenging for vowed celibates. It's challenging for teenagers, you know? It's challenging for everyone.
3: I think the hardest one for me to get through my head is and this may sound crazy, is that you're loved. That you know, greater love knows no one than this, than lay down one's life for a friend. That, for me, I can understand it, I can quote it, but to internalize it, that's difficult for me. I think that's difficult for most people because we live in like a merit-based culture where if you do something, then you'll get something. So if I do enough right things, then maybe God will love me. But to hear that I'm loved and there's nothing I can do to get him to love me anymore, and there's nothing I can do to get him to love me less, that's hard for me to internalize. Because, and I know this, if I internalized it, then it would be a game changer for me and for everybody, because I think my life will look dramatically different.
4: Now, I think when Jesus presents his teaching on forgiveness, I think that's a really hard teaching. Maybe because, you know, I'm a hot-blooded Italian, I get upset or people hurt me or I've hurt people. I find, you know, obviously forgiveness is amazing, but sometimes it's really hard to forgive, especially if you've been hurt.

Peter approaches Jesus and he says, Lord, if my brother sins against me, how many times must I forgive him? As many as seven times? Jesus answered, I say to you, not seven times, but seven times seven times. That's a hard scripture. I did the math here. That would be 400, and I don't remember what it was. But the sense that Jesus, this, what he's saying is this profound

0: offend us, to be able to forgive those people that hurt us, to be able to forgive those people that are going to continually hurt us. Jesus says 7 times 70. That's a hard word. And I think one of the things we need to do is to be able to pray, Lord, change my heart, and try to understand that forgiveness ultimately is a decision. It's an act of the will. It's a choice we make. I forgive because Jesus has forgiven me. That's why I forgive. And if I'm only going to forgive because I feel like it, then I'm never going to forgive anybody. But I forgive, and sometimes that's all. It's I'm frustrated, I'm mad, I'm angry at somebody, but I say, Lord, I'm going to forgive them because I have come to you a million times and you've forgiven me every time. Forgive those who have harmed you. One of the exercises that I do, maybe be helpful for you, is to just take a blank piece of paper and at the top of it write, I forgive whoever, fill in the blank, put in the name, ask the Holy Spirit, who is it that you need to give? And then just begin to write, I forgive so-and-so for, and then just this act of the will, this decision, this choice that we make to forgive. And then the Lord is able to forgive us. Another word that I think is difficult comes from the Gospel of Matthew. Jesus says, enter through the narrow gate, for the gate is wide and the road broad that leads to destruction. And those who enter it are many. How narrow the gate and restricted the road that leads to life. And there are few that find it. I mean, we like to think that most people are going to go to heaven. I mean, just kind of get in line and everyone goes, but that's not how it works. And that's not what Jesus, this isn't me, all right? That's not what Jesus says. He says that the road that leads to life is narrow. It's hard, it's difficult. We would like to think of a world where everybody, it doesn't work like that. And Jesus says that it's narrow, but the reason he's saying is that we need to be intentional about that. We need to be on that road. We need to make sure that we're on the road that leads ultimately to life.
1: And you know, the world tells us that we need to be good to ourselves, that we need to be secure, that we should do whatever we want. But we know that to follow Jesus, you know, he said very clearly, if you want to be my disciple, you must renounce yourself, take up your cross and follow me. So you know, whenever I'm challenged, I'll take it to prayer and talk it out with the Lord and listen to him. And you know, sometimes I need to change my way of thinking, you know, but that's what conversion is about, right? I mean, I love the definition that John Paul II used in Redemptoris Missio, the mission of the Redeemer. I think it's in paragraph 46, where he says, conversion is accepting by personal decision the saving sovereignty of Christ and becoming his disciple.
2: I think one of the most challenging teachings for me is metanoia, is ongoing conversion. I think I want it to be done. I want it to be over. I want to have it all figured out. But that is never the impression Jesus gives. And that's really hard for me to accept.
3: The lives of the saints do not testify to an easy faith. You know, some people think that when you get into the faith, there's going to be automatic prosperity. Everything that you wanted, everything that you dreamed of is going to happen immediately. But the saints testify to something totally opposite.
4: What is it about a camel couldn't pass through? And boy, that's all part of this whole eternity thing and me actually making it. Boy, they got this narrow gate and only a few really can get through it. And oh boy, I just hope I can somehow get myself squeezed through that thing.
0: Jesus says in Matthew 5:44, but I say to you, love your enemies, pray for those who persecute you, that the children of your heavenly Father, for he makes the sun rise on the bad and the good, and he causes the rain to fall on the just and the unjust. I just find myself thinking about this, that if we were to take this scripture seriously, love your enemies, that's a really hard word that Jesus gives to us. But I think it's important for us to reflect that that in God's world, that God doesn't have enemies. Like, I've got enemies. I have people that bug me, but that's not the, God has children. That's who he has. And Jesus is saying to us, love your enemy. And that's the thing that I think is so often difficult, because

0: It's easy for me to love my parents because they love me, or my brothers and sisters, but Jesus says, love your enemies. And I remember one time I was praying over the scripture and just kind of wrestling with that idea of who is my enemy. And I think it was God. As I remember this woman, she's the head of a major organization in the United States, which does things that I just simply don't agree with. And I thought that maybe she was my enemy. And the scripture says to pray for your enemy. So what I decided to do is I decided to begin to pray for, not just, okay, I pray for, but to really pray for her. I looked and I kind of Googled her and found out information about her. And I found out that she is a wife and she has a couple of kids. And I found myself praying for her children and thinking that she's like any other mom, right? She's a mom who wants her kids to be healthy and to be safe and all that. I began to send her Christmas cards, and I sent her Easter cards, and all of these, she never responded to anything. But one of the things that began to happen was she wasn't my enemy, she was just a person. Again, granted, things that she did profoundly offended me, but she was a person. She was a mother, a wife. She became more real to me. One of the things I think when we think of our enemies, we think of it as those people. And Jesus is saying is that those are the people that we need to love. But sometimes our enemy isn't so far away. Sometimes our enemy is a spouse or a child or a brother or sister or something that we work with. It's those people that Jesus is inviting us to love, to really love, to do good for. In one way, it's kind of weird, is that it's those people that Jesus chooses, that God chooses to actually make us holy. It's not the people that it's easy for us to love, rather, it's those that are difficult for us to love.
1: There are difficult challenges and difficult things that confront all of us that don't have a clear path ahead, where the path between the way of life and the way of death is not that clear to see, and it's difficult. And we're fraught with all kinds of emotions that get in our way and cloud our thinking, and we're torn this way and that way, and we don't understand how this is possibly going to work out. The solution of those difficult things, it was never held out to us as a guarantee by Jesus. And it happens to all of us. How do I deal with that? I have a tendency to deal with that by just going back to the fundamental virtues. You know, I can't solve this problem for you, but I can love you. I can't give you a good answer that will satisfy you, but I'm committed to you.
0: I think when it all comes down to it, so many of the words that Jesus gives to us that are difficult come down to honestly to obedience, to doing what we're told. It's kind of a famous story in my family. My niece, I don't remember how old she was, but she was doing something wrong. And my mother simply said to her, you know, don't do that. And she looks at her in a really sassy voice and she says to my mom, her grandma, she says, you're not the boss of me. Well, my sister, her mom heard her say that. And she walks up and she says, everybody is the boss of you, right? We're not that different than my niece. We do not want people to be the boss of us. So we take a look at Genesis, and where we find Adam and Eve and the Lord, and they're in the garden, and everything is wonderful and beautiful. And the Lord says to them, you are free to eat of any of the fruit. In this entire garden, you can eat of anything. I just ask that you not eat of one tree, just not this tree. Well, we know the story. Adam and Eve go and they eat of the fruit. Now, it's important that we reflect that God said, you are free to eat of it. That we have the freedom to do that, but he's asking us not to do. And there's something about that that we just don't like. We don't like people telling us what we can or can't do, what we should or shouldn't do. I want to do what I want to do. And that's been from the very beginning, and it's still now. We just don't want to do what he tells us to do.
2: Obedience is real, right? I mean, this is something that God demands of us. And it's not something that's like he's placing upon us. It's not a yoke. Obedience is easy when you love the person you're obeying, and it hurts when you don't love the person you're obeying. And God lures us in, romances us into this relationship. He's already asked for our hearts, and so he asks for everything else with it. In the commandments, when we disobey, we give our hearts to something else. God wants it back, you know?
3: The Christian life has a cost. Discipleship has

0: a cost. It is costly obedience to Christ. But it's not a cost that we pay on our own. It's not a cross that we bear on our own. Not only is Christ in it with us, but your costly obedience to the gospel needs to be my costly obedience. There's a reality that we are in this with one another. We're not the only ones bearing crosses, but my costly obedience to the gospel, my cross can be borne by you. And your costly obedience to the gospel, your cross, can be shared by me, right? We can support each other. We can walk with each other. The disciples weren't called in isolation, right? They're sent out two by two. They're in a community. The cost of the gospel, the crosses we bear together.
1: Jesus' first miracle takes place at a wedding in the Gospel of John. And I love this story. It's the story of the wedding of Cana. I love to sit with that image of Jesus with his friends, and there's music, and there's laughter, and there's wine. There's something just really beautiful and very human and good about that. And we all know the story, right? They run out of wine, and they go, and they talk to Mary. We're out of wine. How embarrassing that would be to have no more wine. And Mary goes to Jesus. And this is what I think is just so important. Mary goes to Jesus, and he says, well, it's not my time. And then Mary says, do whatever he tells you. Do whatever he tells you. It seems to me our life would be a lot better, a lot more simple if we were able to actually do that, to do whatever he tells us. We just, that tension that exists right there, that moment that we says, I don't want anybody to tell me what to do. I want to do what I want to do. That is a moment of conversion. That right there, that moment at that point is metanoia, that point that says, okay, am I going to do what I want to do, or am I going to do what the Lord is asking me to do, or perhaps what the church is asking us to do? I think this is actually one of the marks of the new kind of growing movement in the States now, and that is this idea of, well, I'm spiritual, but I'm not religious. I came across this one particular text about that. They were talking to somebody who believes that, I'm spiritual, but not religious. And the individual says, we don't want to reject religion outright. We just don't want to be restricted by it.
2: Someone told me one time, if you want to know about a piece of artwork, then consult the artist, because the artist will give you some insight into that artwork. If you want to know yourself, then you consult the creator, because he's going to tell me things about me that I don't know. And obedience to him is not taking away my freedom. Obedience to him is showing me how to be free, because he's going to tell me what I should do better than I'm going to be able to deduce by my own imagination.
1: We want to create this image of God that is in our image, not necessarily who he is. We don't want an image of God who's ever going to ask or do or say anything that's hard or that's difficult. And yet the reality is so oftentimes the scriptures say words that are hard or difficult. Again, I think of the Gospel of Matthew. Not everyone who says, Lord, Lord, will enter the kingdom of heaven, but only the one who does the will of my Father in heaven. Many will say to me on that day, Lord, Lord, did we not prophesy in your name? Or did we not drive out demons in your name? Or didn't we do mighty deeds in your name? Then I will declare to them solemnly, I never knew you. Depart from me, you evildoer. It's important that we understand and that we recognize that being faithful, being obedient, doing the will of God is ultimately essential to our faith and our ability to follow Jesus. And some of those teachings, some of that stuff is just hard. But it's important that we realize that Jesus isn't asking of us to do something hard, just to be kind of a taskmaster or make us, that it always is motivated by love. And the other thing is that he's not asking anything of us that he hasn't himself done. I love actually the gospel on the Feast of the Holy Family. It says that Jesus was obedient to Mary and Joseph. Jesus was obedient to them, and he invites us to be obedient. But then ultimately, even I think more profound, scripture tells us that Jesus was obedient unto death. That, I mean, I can only imagine and pray and reflect on the image of Jesus wrestling with the will of the Father, the night before he died. And yet, ultimately, Jesus was going to be obedient to whatever it was that God has asked of us. Some teachings are more difficult. Some words are more difficult. But I suggest that those are the moments of conversion, of grace, that we're ultimately able to say, as Jesus says, not my will, but your will.
0: I think one of the beauties about even the hardest of teachings is they always come from somewhere. They don't just happen out of a vacuum. They don't just get dropped down from on high. They come from somewhere. They come from the heart of God. They're written into the very fabric of our creation. And that's the context, you know? And it's difficult because of our fallen world. That doesn't mean that it's not worth fighting for. That doesn't mean that it's not worth pursuing. That doesn't mean it's not a world worth building and a teaching worth following.
1: The thing is that Jesus doesn't ask anything of us, that he doesn't also give us the grace to do it. So when we hear this word that is difficult, we can't imagine how hard it's going to be, we need to trust that moment is a moment of conversion. That moment is a grace that God will give us everything that we need. Let us pray. Heavenly Father, we ask that you would come with your Holy Spirit. Lord, sometimes your word seems to be hard. Sometimes it seems to be offensive or even harsh. But we know that that's a transformation conversion necessary in us, that you have the words of everlasting life, that you are truth, that you are good. Jesus, I pray your Holy Spirit to come upon us, to give us the grace necessary to be able to accept those words that are difficult. Give us the grace necessary, Lord, to be obedient, to be able to say, as you say, let it be done according to your will. Jesus, may your word, rich, life-giving, and sometimes hard, find root in our heart. We make this prayer in your name, Jesus. Amen. Amen.

Welcome to Daily Living with Father Chapin. Today we are hearing from the Gospel of Matthew. When Jesus heard of the death of John the Baptist, he withdrew in a boat

to a deserted place by himself. The crowds heard of this and followed him on foot from their towns. When he disembarked and saw the vast crowd, his heart was moved with pity for them, and he cured their sick. When it was evening, the disciples approached him and said, "This is a deserted place, and it is already late. Dismiss the crowds so that they can go to the villages and buy food for themselves." Jesus said to them, "There is no need for them to go away. Give them some food yourself." But they said to him, "Five loaves and two fish are all we have here." And he said, "Bring them here to me." And he ordered the crowds to sit down on the grass. Taking the five loaves and the two fish and looking up to heaven, he said the blessing, broke the loaves, gave them to the disciples, who in turn gave them to the crowds. They all ate and were satisfied. And they picked up the fragments left over, 12 wicker baskets full. Those who ate were about 5,000 men, not counting women and children. The gospel of the Lord. Wow, and what a gospel it is. This is Daily Living. I'm Father Chapin. You hang out. We'll be right back. We're going to talk all about this gospel and a few other things here as we consider God's word and how we might be able to apply it into our daily living.

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4: Welcome back to Daily Living. Today we have a gospel that's very special to me. Of course, all gospels are special. Hard to pick your favorite one, kind of like picking your favorite kid, but some do seem to rise to the top, and such is the case today. But of course, there's many, many wonderful gospels, and some that don't even really feature a tremendous miracle per se, at least in the classic sense. Consider the woman at the well, love that one. And I suppose you could say, well, it was a miracle that Jesus could see right through the Samaritan woman, just as he can see right through you and I. But there's a whole lot to learn with the woman at the well. You can find it in the fourth chapter of the Gospel of John. Then, of course, I love the Good Samaritan. Love that gospel, teed up by the lawyer's question, and who is my neighbor? Priest walks by, does nothing. Deacon walks by, does nothing. Both of which you would think would have done something. But then the hated man, the Samaritan, he walks by, takes care of business. Love that one. But as far as flash factor, I'm thinking storm at sea, walking on water, which we'll be talking all about next week. Healing of the man born blind, turning water into wine, raising Lazarus from the dead. I mean, there's a lot, but probably the pivotal miracle, I mean, the one that changes everything, besides, of course, the resurrection, but the one that transforms Jesus from a relatively unknown regional figure to the man that everybody throughout the entire nation of Israel is talking about, got to be today. Feeding of the 5,000. A scene that appears in all four Gospels, which should give you a sense as to how important this miracle is. But what is the deeper meaning? And even more importantly, how can we apply this into our daily living? Now, before we get started, I just want you to know that I'm very aware that I've

told this story a time or two before, but it is so connected with our gospel, personally, for me, that I would ask any longtime Daily Living viewers to consider this a review. Many years ago, I was assigned to St. Charles Borromeo in White Sulphur Springs, West Virginia, which sits right across the street from the Greenbrier Hotel. Built in 1778, it's got to be one of the oldest hotels in the country and one of the great landmarks of West Virginia. So anyway, I'm walking through the Greenbrier Hotel and I pass by a fine art gallery, which means paintings that I could never afford, right? Okay, but looking's for free, and I love looking at paintings. My mother was a painter. My aunt still is. I've dabbled a bit myself. I love paintings, and I love looking at them. So I'm looking at these paintings, and I came across one that just took my breath away. I mean, I find this incredibly moving. This painting wonderfully depicts the feeding of the 5,000. They say that a picture paints 1,000 words, but somehow this painting, for me, it goes beyond words. And that's how art can be sometimes. Sometimes it can just reach down into your soul and just grab it. And this one did for me. So let's talk about this. Where to even start? Well, let's start with this amazing light reflecting off the Jordanian mountains. That soft amber glow that photographers will refer to as the golden hour, which actually happens twice every day, at dawn and at dusk. And I don't know if it actually lasts for an hour, but it is golden and it is magical. You know, I have a life-size statue of Jesus right in front of the rectory. It sits in the flower garden with a flat tombstone lying right in front of it that says, "We need to talk." And I love to watch people walk by and the way they react to the statue. Parents with small children especially, you can see them trying to explain to their children who Jesus is. So anyway, in the late afternoon, when conditions are just right, as the sun sets in the west, it will cast a golden hue on the white concrete of the statue. And it looks amazing. Now, that's what's going on in these mountains. The artist captures it beautifully. Now, it's one of those details you might miss, but light is everything. Now, you contrast that golden hue with these menacing storm clouds rolling in from the left, bringing to mind the storm at sea. You see, the Jordanian mountains rise about 4,000 feet, and they surround the Sea of Galilee, which sits down low like in a bowl at 686 feet below sea level, making it the lowest body of fresh water in the world. So anyway, as the cold air runs down the mountain and meets the warm air of the water, it can kick up a storm in just minutes. It can be a beautiful day, not a cloud in the sky, then all of a sudden, without warning, you're in a huge, violent squall. Which is kind of how life is when you think about it. But that's just the background. Not surprisingly, the focal point of this painting is Jesus. Can you see how his face is bathed in that amber glow? Unlike anyone else in the painting, and even though he's surrounded by all these people, you just kind of get a sense that he's alone in this moment. You ever feel that way? Might be in a crowded room, friends and relatives, but you feel alone? Jesus knows how that

feels. So he's looking up to heaven, beyond all the distraction, and his posture is communicating gratitude, something we often see throughout the Gospels. Jesus taking bread, and what does he do before he gives it to others? He gives thanks. My friends, this is our first lesson today, because we can't even begin to pray until we locate our gratitude. So, getting back to Jesus, he's holding this wicker basket. He's giving thanks. And look what is standing right in front of him, this boy. Standing in front of him. Remember John's account. Andrew says, well, there's a boy here with 5 loaves and 2 fish. Remember that? Well, here he is. And can you kind of see how he's in the moment? He's just waiting to see what Jesus is going to do. Next, moving to the man standing directly behind the boy, who's he? Well, I don't know. I mean, we're just talking here. But given the way that he's standing, you know, all barrel-chested, looking around, keeping an eye on the situation, kind of like a bodyguard, yeah, I'm guessing it's Peter. Kind of looks like a guy who's taking charge, doesn't it? Now, as you move down to the forefront of the painting, these men that are facing away from us, looking back at Jesus, well, I'm guessing that they're the other disciples, at least some of them. But moving back to Peter and to his right, or well, to our right or to his left, I'm thinking that this woman with her hands over her mouth, this is the boy's mother. And she could be, outside of Jesus, of course, my favorite, because I just love that expression. Because by her hands covering her mouth like that, she is communicating very powerfully shock and awe. Why? Because her boy is standing in front of the master. Somehow her son has managed to put himself into the middle of this miracle. Somehow Jesus is using what he will give him to make all this happen. So she's stunned. Now, moving to her left, you see this little boy right here? I'm guessing that this little boy is the young boy's little brother. And I love this little guy. He don't know exactly what's going on, but you can just see the way his head is bowed. He knows it's something important, and he's communicating a sense of reverence. To his left is the boy's aunt, or the mother's sister, which would make the baby she's holding the boy's cousin. And of course, the baby's clueless, because babies tend to be clueless, and the baby's staring back down the hill at this massive crowd of people, which I love. I love the crowd. Because remember, this is not CGI, computer-generated imagery. The artist painstakingly painted all these people individually. And as they kind of fade into the background, they give this sense of just faceless, nameless people following Jesus. Who are these people? These empty people searching. Well, in a word, the people are us. Now, moving back to Jesus, look at this man standing directly behind him. Who is he? Kind of looks like what I think Moses would look like. Look at the way his hands are clasped, and he's looking downward. And you see the way that his right shoulder is dipped down slightly lower than his left. It communicates a sense of reverence, a sense of gratitude. And you see this woman right behind him and the man to the other side. I'm guessing they're his children, who seem to have no idea what's going on with their father. And I don't know either. It's a mystery.
But it seems

0: like Jesus has done something very special for this man. Whatever that something was, we'll never know. Guess it will remain between him and Jesus. This is Daily Living. I'm Father Chapin. You hang out. We'll be right back, and we will continue to talk all about this gospel and a few other things along the way here as we consider God's word and how we might be able to apply it into our daily living.
1: 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And I want that for every kid. That's why I support No Kid Hungry. 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

0: our volunteers. And I think that's part of what makes it beautiful is people come here with just a heart to serve and a heart to make a difference.
1: To open my eyes to these people who truly have no options and are helpless to do anything for their condition. 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It's life-changing.
2: Welcome back to Daily Living. So here we are. Jesus is holding this wicker basket, looking up to heaven, giving thanks. Now, as I said, I find this painting very moving. I think it is a wonderful depiction of the miracle of the feeding of the 5,000. But I can see how some might look at this painting and say, well, you know, it's nice, but where's all the food? Where's the miracle? They might say, Father, see, it's a nice painting for sure, but how is this depicting the miracle of feeding the 5,000 when nothing's happened yet? I mean, I suppose it's about ready to happen, but it hadn't happened yet. This is all just before the miracle. This is all just a prelude to the real action that is to come. But hold on there, Sparky, not so fast. I don't know about that. I mean, let's talk about this. In the beginning, God created the heavens and the earth and all that is in it. And he says, let there be this and there's this, and let there be that and there's that. In other words, he speaks all things into existence. His words have created power. But then it came time for God to make us. And he says something very peculiar. Let us make man in our own image. Two questions. Number one, let us make man in our own image. Who's the us? Who's he talking to? Well, I believe this is Trinity. Right from the very beginning, he's talking to the Son and the Holy Spirit.

Number two, what does it mean to be made in the image of God? What does that look like? Does that mean when I look in the mirror that this is what God looks like? I was hoping for better. Of course not. God is spirit. God doesn't have a body. So what does it mean to be made in the image of God? Well, it means that we share God's essence. We have godly essence within us. God particles, if you will. Some call this the divine spark. I've also heard it described as a galaxy in our heart. What is that? It's God. So God is not out there somewhere. He's in here. Why? Because we were created in his image, meaning we were created in the essence of God. So what's the essence of God? To create. That's what God does. As opposed to the evil one who creates nothing. All he can do is distort what God has already created. Which is why every sin has a small, tiny little sliver of goodness in it. So in a very real sense, sin is nothing but a distortion of something beautiful that God has already created. Now, we as his people, which we are, children of God, we have been created with his creative essence. So we are many creators. So just as his words have creative power and he speaks things into existence, we can speak life into this world or we can speak death into this world. It's our choice. Now, getting back to Genesis for a moment, something very interesting happens in the second chapter, 20th verse. Small detail. But as often is the case with small details, it is profound and has profound consequences. God asked Adam to name the animals. Why would he do that? Do you think that God just couldn't come up with the names that day? Do you think that God was having a creative block? Of course not. So why would God ask Adam to help name the animals? Well, may I suggest that God asked Adam to name the animals because God is inviting Adam, as he continues to invite you and I, to become co-creators with him, to build his kingdom. Now, this is a very important concept, but I want you to slide this to the back burner for now because we'll get back to it. Let's get back to Jesus for just a moment. The Word made flesh, meaning he is God, meaning that the fullness of the power to create resides in him. So when he decides to feed all these people, he could have done it any way he wanted to. He could have snapped his fingers and filet mignons, medium rare, could have dropped out of the sky with a side salad. I mean, he could have done that, but he doesn't do that. Rather, he turns to Philip and says, where can we get enough food for them to eat? Which is kind of a ridiculous question considering how many people there were. But of course, he already knows what he's going to do. Scripture even tells us that he says this to test them. He knows what he's going to do, but this is when Andrew pipes up and says, well, there's a boy here with 5 barley loaves and 2 fish, but what good are they for so many? Let me ask you a question. Do you really think that Jesus had to steal this boy's lunch to make this miracle happen? Of course not. Any more than God needed Adam to come up with the names of the animals.

0: We know that Jesus has the power to create something out of nothing. We've seen him do it. Remember the man born blind. Jesus created sight where there were no eyes. So we know that he can create something out of nothing. He has that power. But this is not what he chooses to do. Rather than create something out of nothing, which we know he can do, he takes what little we can offer him. And in this case, it would be 5 barley loaves and 2 fish from this boy. And he multiplies it to make the miracle happen. Do you see how that works? Rather than creating something out of nothing, he chooses to use what little we are willing to offer him, and he multiplies it. So, the one who says, well, it's a nice painting, but the miracle hadn't happened yet, I say, no, my friend, you're mistaken. Because a miracle is happening right here. Because a miracle is a gift. Begging the question, what are you willing to offer Jesus today? So that he might be able to multiply what you have to make his kingdom come to pass. Because you see, my friends, the miracle is you. Speaking of miracles, like I said, there was no way on earth I could have ever afforded to actually buy this painting. Because like I said, it was very expensive. I couldn't afford a painting like this. But I had a good relationship with the owner of the gallery. So when it came time to preach on the feeding of the 5,000, I asked him whether I could borrow the painting to use to give the homily. And he said, sure, just be careful. And of course I was. Now, I set up the easel right in front of the altar, put the painting on it, and throughout the weekend, at all the masses, gave the homily just as I gave it to you today. And as I was going through it, and I can't remember exactly at what point, I think it might have been the woman when she, but I'm not sure. I got emotional, a little choked up. It happened. Anyway, Monday morning comes, and I return the painting to the gallery. And I thanked the curator, and I went home. A couple hours later, I got a phone call from the gallery saying, Father C, come pick up your painting. I said, excuse me? He said, yeah. Some anonymous donor had been so moved by the message that they called in and bought it for you. I still get emotional just thinking about it. I guess the miracle multiplied. This is Daily Living. I'm Father Chapin, and I bless you in the name of the Father, and of the Son, and of the Holy Spirit.
1: Hey everybody, I'm Matt Maher, and you're watching the Catholic Faith Network. You're

Welcome to The Joy of Music. My name is Diane Bish, and I would like to invite you to join us today for our program of Sacred Favorites with Diane Bish and Friends.

as performed in famous churches and cathedrals around the world, and featuring well-known guests, artists, and ensembles. There is nothing more stirring than the words and music of a great hymn or gospel song, or of a famous favorite of sacred literature. Today we bring you many of these sacred favorites and hymns of faith from beautiful and majestic venues around the United States and Europe, and pray that you will be blessed and inspired by the sights and sounds of God's creation. Thank you for joining us.

Our program today begins in the ancient Benedict Boren Monastery in Bavaria, where we hear James King, Heldentenor, singing Psalm 91. He that dwelleth in the secret place of the Most High shall abide under the shadow of the Almighty.

The magnificent Monaco Cathedral was built in 1875 and stands towering over the center of Monaco. The cathedral and organ inspires awe in all those who visit and worship there.

A dear friend and virtuoso trumpeter, Stacy Blair has joined the joy of music in cathedrals around the world. Today, we perform music in the St. Martin's Church of Colmar, France, with its famous Silbermann organ.

The great hymn of faith, Rejoice, the Lord is King, seemed most appropriate on this majestic organ of the Oslo Cathedral.

The King's Brass joined me in the exquisite DeVos Chapel in Fort Lauderdale, playing an American medley of hymns of the people.

Many of the melodies of our greatest hymns have been written by famous composers, such as Finlandia or Be Still My Soul, with a hauntingly beautiful melody by Sibelius. The words are by Katharina von Schlegel. Be still, my soul, the Lord is on thy side. Bear patiently the cross of grief or pain. Leave to thy God to order and provide. In every change, he faithful will remain. Be still, my soul, thy best, thy heavenly Father.

The Cathedral of St. Michael in Brussels stands majestically at the top of a hill. It took 3 centuries to build this cathedral, from the 13th to the 16th century. The beautiful 16th century stained glass windows, the Baroque pulpit, the 12 statues of the apostles lining the nave, all add to the artistic heritage of this great church.

My name is Diane Bish, and I would like to thank you for joining us today on The Joy of Music, as we have brought you a special Sacred Favorites with Diane Bish and friends. We hope that you have been blessed and inspired by the music today, and will join us again here on The Joy of Music next week.

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In Bethany, the feast of Martha, Mary, and Lazarus, the friends of Jesus, was celebrated. Their house, upon which the church was built, welcomed friars, sisters, and faithful for the occasion. At Mount Tabor, a new campaign of archaeological excavations is underway to bring to light caves in which monks lived and prayed several centuries ago. Experts from the Italian university La Sapienza train Palestinian staff at the Osama Hamdan Cultural Center on the most recent techniques of conservation and restoration of heritage. The Mariapolis, the annual meeting of the Focolare movement, took place on July the 10th at the Talita Kumi School, which this year chose the slogan, "Our closeness to God, our closeness to the other."

0: in Jerusalem as well, with a mass at the same time the beatification in Lebanon of the Maronite patriarch Elias Hoyek was celebrated. In Bethany, the place where Martha, Mary, and Lazarus resided, the Christian community gathered to celebrate the Feast of the Friends of Jesus. The local community welcomed friars and faithful into the house of friendship, hospitality, and welcome. We live here and we receive the pilgrims who come. Not every day, because there is often traffic and it is difficult to arrive. Also, because of the war, fewer pilgrims come. But when they arrive, we always welcome them gladly. The house is the house of friendship because Martha, Mary, and their brother lived here. And so we are here to invite the whole world to come and visit.
1: Siamo qua per invitare tutto il mondo di venire a visitare.
0: Bethany is one of the holy places entrusted to the custody. Here, where Jesus often came to meet his friends, prayer keeps alive the memory of his presence. The Holy Mass was presided over by Brother Ulisse Zarza, Vicar of the Custody of the Holy Land, who in his homily recalled the value of listening in the Christian life. In a society like ours, full of noise, of activity and of urgencies, Mary reminds us that the first duty of the Christian is not to do, but to listen to the Lord, to place ourselves in his school. Brother Ulisse's invitation in Bethany finds concrete expression in the daily life of those who live and work alongside the local community.
2: Martha, Mary, and Lazarus devoted themselves to welcome. And for us too, living out welcome, service, and listening is very important. I, for example, visit the Christians here. We do not only welcome, but we go to their homes. We bring communion and the Word of God. With the whole situation that is being lived here, people need to talk. And this too, for us, is part of friendship. The friendship that Martha, Mary, and Lazarus lived with Jesus.
0: After the liturgy, friars and faithful made their way to the tomb of Lazarus for the reading of the gospel that recounts his resurrection, and then to the place of the Ascension and to the church of the Pater Noster, where the prayer was recited in the place where, according to tradition, Jesus taught it to the disciples. A day of prayer and pilgrimage, which united the liturgical celebration and the visit to some of the places sanctified by the presence of Jesus. On Mount Tabor, place of the Transfiguration, the custody of the Holy Land has been present for about 800 years at the service of the holy places and of the communities that live and pray in this land.
3: Siamo arrivati qua non soltanto.
0: We have come here not only for the stones that identify the place, but for the grace of the holy places. These stones where Jesus passed also invite us to accompany, assist and support the living stones, that is the local people. The Franciscan presence on Mount Tabor has strengthened over time with the construction of the current shrine. The place is home to a stable community of friars and is also the seat of the Aspirancy House of the Custody of the Holy Land.
3: Nel 1924, dopo gli scavi profondi che si sono fatti in questa proprietà.
0: In 1924, after the deep excavations that were carried out on this property, following the architecture drawn up by Antonio Barluzzi, this marvelous basilica, part of the shrine, was built. On this property, in addition to the stable community, we also have a house of formation, which is the first encounter that young men have with the custody of the Holy Land and through the custody with the Franciscan Order, when they feel that call, the call that God is addressing to them.
3: E attraverso la custodia all'ordine francescano, quando sentono quella chiamata, percepiscono quella chiamata che Dio sta facendo.
0: Making this place even more alive is also a new campaign of archaeological excavations. The research conducted by the archaeologist Father Gian Antonio

0: Albani, is offering new elements to reconstruct the history of Mount Tabor through caves dug behind the basilica. The site area is interesting because it is a small hill that Antonio Barluzzi himself, during the construction of the basilica, had already investigated, leaving us a drawing. From here we started. The cave has always existed on Mount Tabor and has been adapted or readapted according to the uses of the people who lived there. One realizes that there are spaces for daily life and spaces for liturgical life, for example for prayer, since there were caves inhabited by monks. The structures brought to light do not only tell of the organization of monastic life on Mount Tabor. Each space contributes to reconstructing the history of the Christian presence in this holy place.
1: Su questa area c'è una parte appunto delle grotte che racconta ancora.
0: In this area there is a part of the caves that still tells how life was structured, or how the life of Christians was structured, and how dear it was to Christians to come to a place like this. It is clear, therefore, that even places which remain hidden from the sight, even of many eyes, of many gazes, are in reality important. Even that smaller part, which perhaps must be defended, hidden, protected, tells of something of a much deeper communion. It is Christianity. As St. Paul writes, the body is one and has many members. Thus the excavations at Mount Tabor remind us that every element, even the smallest, contributes to safeguarding history, archaeology and faith. As part of the academic and cultural cooperation between Palestinian and Italian institutions, the Osama Hamdan Cultural Center is hosting a training course supervised by experts from the La Sapienza University in Rome, aimed at developing local skills in the field of cultural heritage conservation. This course is divided into several sections, one dedicated to the restoration of the paper archive, and one dedicated to the study of archaeological finds, ceramics and stone, and to the documentation of the archaeological elements. The course began on July the 3rd and concludes on the 22nd of the same month, and it focuses on providing the participants with both theoretical and practical knowledge.
2: This is the second of three training courses within a program focused on the preliminary conservation of archaeological materials and on basic diagnostic techniques. We teach the participants how to carry out sampling on site and what is important to consider during fieldwork. For us, every material has its importance, but of course there are also logistical considerations to take into account. Sometimes the timing or the working conditions are not ideal, so it is important to know how to select the samples, take them, and preserve them correctly, so as to be able to continue the studies in the future or to send them to external laboratories for analysis, should it not be possible to carry it out here.
0: La Sapienza University boasts vast experience in the field of archaeology, which has allowed it, among other things, to carry out restoration works at the Basilica of the Holy Sepulchre. This is an opportunity for us to gain experience from them and develop our skills. We have acquired broad knowledge, for example, on the use of modern technological materials, on analysis, on laboratories, and on the historical connection of the sites. The importance of this course is not limited to providing the participants with theoretical knowledge and practical skills in the field of archaeological excavation, but also opens up future professional prospects for them.
3: This is the first training to me, so I want to thank Sapienza University for this chance. This is chance very important to me because I will gain experience and build on my knowledge about the archaeology side. And I believe this course will help me to find a job in the future.
0: From Rome to Jerusalem, academic expertise continues to collaborate to support the conservation of Palestinian archaeological heritage, training a new generation of local specialists.

0: with the slogan "Our closeness to God, our closeness to the other," the Focolare movement held its annual gathering, the Myriapolis, on July the 10th at the Talita Kumi School, with a wide participation of faithful coming from different areas of the country. The gathering featured a spiritual and cultural program focused on strengthening the relationship with God and on translating faith into daily life founded on love, unity, and service towards the other. All of this through meditations, testimonies, dialogue meetings, and community activities held over the course of 3 days. The Focolare is a way of life, not only a spiritual movement. It offers me the tools through which I can face life and live in the peace that Jesus desires for me.
1: We are Christians in the Holy Land, and for us it is of fundamental importance to belong to the Church. We need to feel united to one another, to be a single soul that calls only to love, peace, and security. The theme of the Myriapolis as a whole is very profound and touches each of us. Our closeness to God is our closeness to the other, and the more we draw near to the other, the more we draw near to God. All the words I have heard, every principle and content of the Myriapolis, teach me to return to being the Nardin that I am, with my pure heart, and to draw near to people who might even hurt me, but through whom, nonetheless, I draw near to God.
0: The Myriapolis is one of the most important annual appointments organized by the Focolare movement, since it brings together people of different ages and backgrounds in an atmosphere that reflects its mission, founded on fraternity and on the building of bridges of dialogue and peace. The human being needs to be nourished in body and in spirit. Here at the Myriapolis, I feel that I receive this spiritual nourishment. I benefit from the sharing of experiences. I meet new people. Every person I meet, I consider as Jesus Christ. Here, one truly feels part of a family. These moments are extremely important for us Christians here in the Holy Land, because starting from the COVID epidemic, but perhaps even before, and then with the wars that followed one another, we have gone through difficult times. Moments like this summer gathering are for us like a beacon of hope, where we feel closer to God and also closer to one another. In a time in which the need for dialogue and solidarity grows, this gathering came to reaffirm the importance of the spiritual initiatives that bring the faithful together around the values of the gospel, giving them the strength to face the challenges of life with a spirit of hope, and strengthening their presence as witnesses of peace in society.

On July the 25th, the Maronite Patriarchal Vicariate of Jerusalem celebrated a solemn mass on the occasion of the beatification of Ilias Hoyek, Patriarch of the Maronites, in conjunction with the main celebration held in Lebanon. The event was a spiritual occasion to recall his legacy and his role, both on the national and the ecclesiastical level. The first virtue that distinguished Patriarch Hoyek was obedience. Among the other qualities with which he was endowed was the apostolic spirit. He always committed himself to spreading the word of God and to gathering the faithful of the community in France, in Egypt, in Jerusalem, and wherever the Patriarchate sent him. Considered one of the most important religious and national figures in the history of modern Lebanon, the Blessed led the Patriarchal See from 1899 until his death in 1931. He was among the greatest supporters of the independence of Lebanon. He managed to gather the consensus of all the Lebanese communities, which chose him to lead the delegation to the Paris Peace Conference in 1919, where he successfully claimed the birth of the State of Greater Lebanon within the borders known today. For this, he is considered among the founding fathers of modern Lebanon. The celebration was presided over by Father Antoine Douai.

0: Maronite Patriarchal Vicar of Jerusalem, assisted by the Latin Patriarchal Vicar of Jerusalem, Monsignor William Shomali, and by Father Aziz Halawa. Father Douai stated in his homily that Patriarch Hoyek was also known for his love towards the poor. He indeed put the goods of the Patriarchate at their service during the famine of Mount Lebanon in the First World War. He also founded the Congregation of the Maronite Sisters of the Holy Family. He wanted this congregation to be apostolic and not contemplative and enclosed in monasteries, with the aim of educating women in an era in which this type of education was almost non-existent. The legacy of Patriarch Hoyek is still alive in the memory of the community of Jerusalem, since to him is owed the merit of having consolidated the Maronite presence in the city at a time when a church did not yet exist.
1: In 1985,
0: he returned to Jerusalem and, together with the notables of the community, searched for a suitable place. This building was thus identified, which previously housed a hospital. He purchased it and it became the reference center of the Maronite community in Jerusalem.
2: Hi, I'm Steve Gutenberg, and you are watching the Catholic Faith Network.

0: I've been the NFP coordinator for my parish, which is St. Thomas Aquinas University Parish in Charlottesville, since about 1997. I've been their main NFP teacher over those years, and then over the years from there, I actually have trained other teachers in teaching symptothermal method. I think it was always interesting to the priests there, and particularly to the current pastor, Father Luke Clark, that we have a doctor who was really invested in NFP. If he was telling people that, you know, you need to be able to seek out these moral ways of approaching women's health, he needed to try to help provide it.
1: When I arrived here, I was very impressed by the structures that we had set up with natural family planning. Dr. Karen Pohalis had done a lot of work in establishing a ministry.
2: That feels familiar. I see that.
1: Basically, we had a twofold system where talks were given with regards to natural family planning that were witness talks, and then there were presentations that were given that actually taught the method. As I reflected on the system that we had, I thought there was a little bit of inconsistency, that an option was given with regards to these two areas. And I thought that what should happen is that we should basically have one system where people were taught the method. So we changed it, and we made it that everyone had to actually be taught the method.
0: Father Luke had commented that if we're telling couples that they should be using NFP, he felt like it wasn't fair having them get married through our parish without giving them the tools to meet that teaching.
1: We take the church's teaching on this very seriously. And we see that this teaching is of service to women and to families. That the church is not teaching a set of no's. The church is teaching a set of yeses.
0: NFP is different from contraception in that any given act of marital relations between the couple is not blocked by a pill or by a condom or by some other mechanism from achieving the possibility of achieving pregnancy. The marital act needs to be both unitive and procreative, according to Humana Vitae. Unitive in that it binds the couple together, procreative in that the act needs to be open to the possibility of transmitting life. Contraception is basically putting in a barrier or putting in a hormone to say no to God. In other words, we're having this act that should be open to life, but no, you are not welcome to move here. If a couple is trying to avoid pregnancy, the couples are engaging in intercourse at a time when, by the cycle, they

0: pregnancy would likely not result. But they are not putting anything in the way of that act to say no to God if he were choosing to bring forth a life in that cycle. Modern methods of NFP not only look at the history of the cycles, but look prospectively at the cycle the woman is in, and using different signs can tell about the fertility in the cycle in which she is in right now. We don't have 100% control. No method of family planning gives you 100% control. I have seen tubal sterilizations fail, vasectomies have failed. So any woman who thinks that she has found the 100% foolproof method of family planning with any method of family planning is mistaken.
1: My name is Laurie Tamburino. I'm an NFP instructor here at St. Thomas Aquinas. I've been teaching for almost 5 years.
2: I'm Patty Strunk, and my husband Tom and I teach the symptothermal method that is promoted by the Couple to Couple League in Cincinnati, Ohio.
1: So we teach to engaged couples, mostly. Occasionally I have a married couple that's coming through for a refresher course, or that moved into the area and they were previously not required to take NFP.
2: Well, we learned NFP right before we got married. It was highly encouraged by the priest who was preparing us for marriage.
3: A lot of couples we teach, the wife has been on the pill for a decade or more, and she'll say, wow, how much better I feel being off the pill. Or, thank you so much, we have a sex life again.
1: I think that couples experience empowerment and more of a gaining of knowledge over their own bodies after they take the class, just because they understand more of how their bodies work.
4: It definitely adds a level of communication that you would have never otherwise had, and that it really contributes to the intimacy. It's very freeing.

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7: I'm Amy Grant, and I want to talk to you from my heart about the heart. There was nothing about my life that said, you have a ticking time bomb in your chest. But I did. I wound up in the office of a cardiologist because I was there with my husband. And at the tail end of that, the cardiologist looked at me and said, I want to see you. No one was more surprised than I was to learn I was living with a rare heart condition. He said, Amy, this condition, you'll be fine, and then catastrophic.

0: A few months later, I had open heart surgery that saved my life. And I owe it to the research and life-saving medical breakthroughs developed by the American Heart Association. I'm grateful for the American Heart Association. Their research gave me more time to do the things I love with the people I love. So listen to your heart. I'm here today because...
1: Throughout our lives, the church has been there to guide us, help us grow in the faith. At our baptism, we were welcomed into God's family and our church in the presence of our loved ones. At our first Holy Communion, we received Christ's precious body and blood alongside our parish community. At our confirmation, we were sealed with the Holy Spirit and received His gifts. In holy matrimony, we witnessed husbands and wives join together as one as they became living examples of Catholic unity and love. Through the sacrament of reconciliation, we confess our sins and receive forgiveness and healing through Christ's mercy. In the sacrament of holy orders, we watch men answer God's call to the priesthood and diaconate, ensuring that our parishes are vibrant for generations to come. We too are called to help build the kingdom of God here on Long Island, to ensure that our parishes will be here for our children and their children. Your gifts have helped seminarians in their formation, assisted the various ministries of the diocese to spread the faith to others, inspired the youth and young adults of Long Island as they grow in their faith, helped supported the needy through Catholic Charities. Your gifts to your parish have helped with maintenance and upkeep of the church building, created various ministries and events that nourish the faith of your fellow parishioners, and various other necessities that have kept your parish going for years. Your gifts have always made a difference, but few gifts will ever make such a generational impact as giving through your will. When you give through your will, you help create the special moments that you experienced in your life for future generations. When you remember the church in your will, you are doing your part to spread the faith. You are creating a strong foundation for the future church in your community and across the island. Thank you for your gift. Thank you for the legacy you are leaving behind. Well done, my good and faithful servant.
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Welcome to Real Food, everybody. So, you know, kind of fun memory of me when I was in grammar school. My mom, they would have like a bake sale or a field day bake sale. We'd have a whole field day. And then all the parents would come up, buy some cupcakes, buy some pound cakes or whatever, and, you know, take them home. So there were a few good cooks, I'll tell you. Mrs. Cinquemani was one of them. I remember that. Mrs. Capel made great German food, German cakes. My mom was making a decent cake. She was making a decent pound cake. So

I saw a recipe and I was like, oh, we should do that. You know, let's do a field day pound cake. So that's the story with the field day pound cake. I'm going to make that today. Now, let me just show you right off the bat. Look how much butter's in this thing. I know it's a lot of butter, but I mean, this is part of what makes these cakes is they're as rich as anything. And listen, I'm not suggesting we do this and we just buy them all and eat them all in one bite, but you know, there's a lot here. So this butter needs to be softened a little bit. Mine is sort of soft, so I'm going to break it up a little bit because not really totally soft yet. So I'm going to get it a little soft by breaking it up. There we go. Then I'm going to add sugar. So now take a look at this. You know, this is like, I mean, this is why I'm not a big baker. Look at all this sugar. Yowza. That's all the sugar that goes in the pound cake. So now what I'm going to do is I'm going to cream this. So I have this mixed thing that I'm going to burn out. So let's get ready. Nice and low so we don't get it all over ourselves. So it's kind of breaking down the butter. The butter's kind of cold yet, so we're going to let it do its job. I like these old memories, though, of like the field days and our moms and all of that. I went to a wonderful little grammar school. It was called Maine School. They tore it down, but it was old then. And a lot of people in West Babylon, where I grew up, went to that school, you know? It was just a beautiful kind of fun community, you know? And all the moms got along. Back in the day, you didn't just have your mother and father. You had all the mothers and fathers on the block, right? They were all part of it, which was so interesting, you know? So here we go. This is kind of breaking down, if nothing else. But it does need to get creamed, so it means it's kind of become one. So it's getting there. And we'd always have these bake sales, cupcake sales and everything. It was back in the day, kind of a funny time, when nuts were no big deal. So people had the nuts in school and it was not really a big, like there were no real allergies that were identified at that time. I'm sure people had allergies, but it really wasn't, you know, identified. So, interesting. All right, so this is kind of breaking up. Now, we're gonna add some eggs. So like, first of all, we got a pound of butter in here. We got a lot of sugar. Now we're going to add 6 eggs. It's, you know, not all at once. I'm going to do 2 at a time. We'll see how we do. Because it's going to get nice and smooth. That's the promise and the hope. I kind of like all these old cakes, like I said, because now today, you know, you have a bake sale and people just go to the bakery and buy one. But I like the old-fashioned way here. You know, there's something nice about that. That's helping. Smooth this out a little bit. Get another egg in there. Oops, I got a little shell in there. Okay, got it. Another little piece of shell. Okay, got it. Another one. It's getting smooth. So think about the mom so dedicated to doing this, right? It's great. It's a great time. We don't have that luxury anymore, though, that's for sure, but still nice. I guess the pound cake is a little crunchy in the end too. It's all good. I'm a pasta guy, not a cake guy. But I want to give memory, good memory to all of these moms that I kind of grew up with in my neighborhood. Here we go. Beautiful. So that's the 6th egg. Now I'm going to just get my hand a little dry here. Let me get this going with the left. You can see it's kind of, now I'm thinking we put this on hot toast and call it a day, but no, we're going to go all the way. We're going to make a beautiful pound cake out of this. I'm going to bring it up a little bit. That really blends it together. All right. Lovely. All right, now in goes a little flour. Yes, flour. Of course. I'm going to build the cake. Little by little, I'm going to hand mix this eventually, but I want to do it with the mixer first, okay? Because I get some of this in with the hand, with my hands, but if I can do it with the electric, it's nice. And then they'll say, Monsignor, you didn't get any on your suit. Well, we'll see what happens. It's early in the game. Let's see what happens. Okay, now I'm gonna go to hand mixing.

You like the noise ending? I do too. So I'm going to put some more in, and I'm going to do a little hand mix here. So I have a nice big metal whisk here, and start going the old-fashioned way. It's hard to believe, like, you know, you go to the store, you go to the supermarket, and you buy a cake mix. You know, you just add water and go, right, and an egg. But this is the old-fashioned way, everybody. We're making a pound cake the old-fashioned way. I call it a field day pound cake. Now, we have some heavy cream here. Well, as if you didn't have enough fat in here, we're going to add a little more fat. So this is heavy cream. Let me get that in there now. And it's heavy. And I have some vanilla. Of course, you need vanilla, right? I love the smell. Oh, vanilla. I wish I made vanilla cologne. Okay. I'm still going. And I have a little bit more flour to go in here. So I'm going to just poof, in goes the flour. I'm probably, you who are bakers, you're probably looking at this going, oh my Lord, Monsignor, please. It's a funny thing. You know, I went to this main school, as I was saying, and the community where I grew up in West Babylon was really a very Catholic community. So it was like going to a Catholic school. We said a prayer before school. We actually sang, My Country, 'Tis of Thee, every single day. And we did the pledge. Yeah, every single day. It's incredible. Okay, so this has kind of come together. Let me just go around the sides here. I think you need to be strong. I'm the wrong guy for this job. So this is eggs, and it's butter, and it's heavy cream, and it's sugar, and it's flour, all kind of coming together. I'm going to give it one more whisk with the machine. I don't think that's in the recipe, but I think I want to do that just to kind of smooth this out a little bit. So I'm going to put this over here. Let me get this going now. It is coming up nice, I have to say that. Now, maybe it makes too fluffy a cake to do this. I don't know. Write me a letter and let me know. We'll see how it turns out. So it's really not like so much a batter

This is an arm workout. And there we go. We had Proto's Bakery in West Babylon. I would just go there and buy a cake, but you know, it's a different time. Okay, so here we go. I'm gonna put this, I got two loaf pans that we buttered up already, so they're kind of ready for the oven. I'm gonna put this at an angle. Get this in there. I'm guessing, you know, we kind of go as far as we can. Not up to the edge, of course, like halfway maybe. Let's see how this goes. Man, I can smell the sugar. It is a sugary cake, that's for sure. Well, pound cake is, right, by its nature. Gives me a new respect for pound cake in the store, right? So you walk by a pound cake, you're like, nah. Yeah, terrific. So let me get it all flattened out in here. Take a look. We might want a little bit more. I'll taste this. Yeah, sweet as anything. Wow. Okay, I'll put a little bit more here. This will make 2 pound cakes, according to the recipe. There we go. Get this kind of flat. Clean up the sides a little bit. Okay, let this settle down because he knows where he's going. I'll get my second loaf pan. Get this in there. The other thing when my mom would make cakes at home, the best part was once this got into the oven because she'd give us the bowl. We could eat the stuff that was left. Raw egg, who cared? Nobody got sick. It all worked out fine. Go figure. So there goes that part of the dough. Get a little more in here. Okay. And again, I like kind of paying tribute to all of these moms. So all of these moms on the block who watched out for the kids, who helped us to grow up together, who created a community in that neighborhood, you know? There was something really great about that. And I'm always grateful to God for that, having grown up in a place that really had a neighborhood, you know? I tell you the truth, I've learned a lot about the cities. You know, in New York, we have studios in New York, and we work in New York, of course, with Cardinal Dolan. And like, I've learned a little bit about the East Side, you know, because we've been there for years. Eh, people start to say hello to you, they start to know you. It's kind of a nice thing, you know? So I'm gonna put this in with my finger. Get that in there. I'm gonna go one more time around. Just really grab anything I can grab here before it would be given to me. So there it goes. Pretty easy cleanup too, if you think about it. Put this on here too. There we go. That in my mouth.

Okay, we'll shake this thing down a little bit. Put that like so. And what I'm gonna do is I'm gonna put this into the oven. We'll get this baking. It bakes for like 7 days. No, it doesn't bake for 7 days. It bakes for like an hour. When it comes up, it smells beautiful. Your whole house smells great. A beautiful old-fashioned pound cake from the 70s, from the 60s, we're making here, just celebrating our families and our local schools and growing up in these wonderful communities. Stick around, another baking recipe right after this. Mm-hmm.

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3: All right, welcome back, everybody. Pound cakes in the oven. They're kind of coming along. I got to tell you the truth. The studio smells pretty nice. Now, we're doing a scoopable strawberry pound cake right now. And it's going to be very nice. I think this is another nice kind of school thing. You're cooking for your kids at school. You want to make something for some company coming. We used to keep an Entenmann's, what was it called? Almond nut ring. Remember those? And then chocolate chip cake. Chocolate chip crunch, it was called, in the fridge or in the freezer. My mother would say, don't you dare eat this. This is for company. And they were reserved for when people showed up at the house. People don't show up at the house anymore, right? But if they did, this is not a bad thing. If you know they're coming, it's a great thing. It's a great little get-together. So I just have fresh strawberries that are cut up, and I got some brown sugar. So you put those together, nice and easy, and then you kind of mush it together a little bit, get it all worked in. And this is basically going to be, you know, kind of like a crumble almost at the top of the cake. So just getting it in there. And you see, you know, I think what I'm doing here is I'm being a trooper, because you guys know I'm not a baker. I don't like to bake that much. But I think even we who like to cook should be able to bake, because that's something good to learn, right? I think that's a good thing to be able to learn. I'm going to mush a little bit. Now, I'm scared to put the mixer in here because I think it's going to blow all over my clothes, you know? So I'm just going to mush with this a little bit. And I'm going to go one round with a spoon. We'll see if this does any better. Yeah, pretty good. Mushing. Up against the side walls here. Okay, and then that's it. We're just going to let this sit for a little bit on the side. It's going to wait for the end. So here you go. You sit over there and wait. So into now, we're going to make the batter for this pound cake. This is a little, like, this much healthier than the last pound cake we made. So it's a little bit lighter. So I have some melted butter already. Huh. Thank God. So that's nice and easy. There it is. And I have some brown sugar for this too. I don't know, brown sugar healthier than white sugar? I guess it is, right? Everything brown's healthier. And then I have some milk going in. There we go, whole milk, I think. And I'm gonna mix this all together. Now, I think with this, I'm gonna put a pinch of salt. I remember, pinch of salt. Okay, so now, and the salt is an interesting thing because it kind of brings out the flavor a little bit, right? Salt doesn't become salty, but it brings out the flavor. Now, if you notice, no egg in this, right? But no egg. All right. I love these recipes. Like, sometimes you get, like, oh, Grandma's strawberry scoop cake. I love that, you know? Like, you don't see this everywhere, but for somebody, this is a big tradition. And I kind of like that. That's kind of nice. I have some baking powder here that I'm going to use at the end. And I have some flour. It looks like one solid cup of flour. I'm going to put it all in. Now, somebody at home is saying, oh, we did it wrong. I don't know. This is the way I'm doing it. So it's going to be a little bit loose in the beginning. It'll tighten up, and then I'm going to put the baking powder in. What does baking powder do? I don't know. But you need it. And the difference between baking powder and baking soda? I don't know. I'm out of my league here, guys. But I'm with you, right? I'm with you 1,000%. We figure this out. All right, that's pretty good.

In the parish where I live, you know, we have a lot of good bakers, and I mean great bakers. Some of them German, some of them Filipino, some of them Hispanic, some of them Italian, and they all make their own kind of stuff, and they bring it by the rectory, which is like the luckiest thing on earth when we get some of this. And it's all different kinds of sweetbreads and cakes and cookies, but I just love, you know, trying all of that stuff, because it's just nice to see the traditions, you know, kind of experienced through their baked goods, you know, how they do that. And some of the Italian ladies, I've been with them a couple of times, like what they do is they make one cookie or two cookies, and that's their thing. And they make them great, but that's their thing. They make two cookies. And that's kind of an interesting thing when you think about it, like in our lives. You know, we don't have to be good at everything. God gives us a certain gift, and use those gifts well. And even St. Paul writes about that. Some of you are going to be preachers. Some of you are going to be teachers. Some of you are going to be good administrators. Some of you are going to be this, you're going to be that. Use your gifts and use them well, you know? And don't run around looking for somebody else's gifts to be your gifts, because that causes jealousy, right? Find your gifts and kind of celebrate those gifts. I don't mean to preach at you, but it's true, right? You know, I would never be envious of somebody who is a great runner, because I'm never going to run a 6-minute mile, right? It's okay. I respect that, and I love the runners who are out there. Some of my friends are runners, you know, and I think there's something great about that. But, like, when it comes to making pasta, well, there's my gift, right? So you figure it out. Preaching. I love to preach. You know, so like we figure out our gifts and use them well to serve God. I think that's an important lesson to learn in life. We sometimes learn it the hard way, right? But jealousy is a terrible, terrible thing. Ugh, awful. And if you've ever been the victim of jealousy, it's a terrible, terrible thing. You know, because we're just using our gifts naturally, and other people don't like us because we're just using our natural gifts naturally. What do you want me to do, you know? So anyway, this is definitely not my gift, but I'm using it. I'm just trying to use other people's gifts here to show you that this is something you can make at home. So I have this batter, and it really did get pretty battery, didn't it? Interesting. I'm putting it into, this looks like a regular, like 10-inch pie plate maybe, that we're working with here. I kind of got most of it in. Now what I'm going to do, a funny thing, I was talking to somebody about this recipe, and we had a copy of a recipe that somebody else made, and it says, it doesn't look like much in the beginning. This does not look like much, but it's, you know, it's going to become something really good. So that's the idea. I'm going to try to scrape out as much as I can here. This is pretty good. Get it into the pan. A little bit more. Not bad. Good. When you were a kid in school, did you have home ec? That was just starting when I was a kid. The boys took shop, print shop, and like wood shop, metal shop. Mr. Barone was the teacher back in the day. And then the girls took home ec. And you couldn't, like a guy couldn't take home ec if you tried, you know? And it was a funny thing because I loved to cook, but I couldn't take home ec. I wasn't allowed to take home ec. I didn't make a stink about it. I just didn't take home ec. But it's kind of interesting, like, you know, now today everybody kind of takes everything, all these different life skills classes, because you need to know how to do things, you know? You need to know how to clean. You need to know how to do laundry. It's a different world, right? All right, so I got that in here. I don't know. Recipe's right. It doesn't look like much yet, but we'll give it a second here. So let me just shake it down a little bit, see if this doesn't move a bit. So we're just going to do this. It's scoopable. So this is not cuttable. It's a scoopable cake, which is nice too. Spreading it around a greased pan that's already nonstick. So that's good. The butter in here will help this to not get overly stuck in here. And, like, I like to bring a cake that you kind of thought up yourself, or you found a recipe, you kind of made it your own. That's kind of what we're doing here. We're making it our own. All right. So this kind of spread out. And this cooks less time than the pound cake, you know? The pound cake takes a while, but this cooks less time than the pound cake, so that's kind of a good thing. Then I'm going to put these strawberries back on. I love licking that pot, boy. Mm. And that tastes different raw. Then even the pound cake tasted raw because, of course, you know, I tried that too. So now this is going to go on. I'm going to reserve some of the juices. It didn't take long for these tomatoes, that's my mind, these strawberries to start giving up their juices. I'm just going to put these guys on nice. And I think this will bake up beautifully, actually, because the strawberries will get kind of soft. There'll be some more juice here, that's for sure. Look at this, it's pretty good. Look at me, I'm cooking. So one year, my sister asked for a baseball mitt when I was a little guy, and I asked for an Easy Bake Oven. And my parents were in a quandary. Did we get them an Easy Bake Oven or not? They got me an Easy Bake Oven. And the crazy thing about it was somehow, some way, I don't know how, it got saved. And it was a

0: in a plastic lawn bag in my parents' attic, and I still have the Easy Bake Oven. I don't know if you remember that. It baked a cake with a 100-watt light bulb. You know, not great. But I was learning about baking and cooking even as a little kid. I definitely chose the right career. The priesthood, being called by God to serve him as a priest, has just been the greatest gift of my entire life. Wouldn't trade it for anything in the world. But knowing how to bake, knowing how to cook, knowing how to hold your own in anything is a really great thing, right? You know, my friends, the Clarks, you know, I was talking about the different gifts. Like, they're big runners, you know, and they run like a 5K every year, and they raise money. It's a great, great gift, like to use your gifts to raise money to help others, you know? It's a wonderful thing. Like, so when I do a cooking demo somewhere and we're raising money for a Catholic school, doing something like that, I love doing that. That's great. Lydia helps me all the time with that, Lydia Bastianich. We go around and do those things. It's beautiful. I love doing that. That's kind of a way to use the gifts and kind of share those gifts, right? All right, so I kind of got all these beautiful strawberries here. Fresh strawberries. That's another nice thing, too. Like, I have memories of fresh strawberries when I was a kid. So on Long Island, where I'm from, in New York, interesting, like, we have a lot of farms out east, and there's a great farm out there called Lewins, L-E-W-I-N-S. Pick your own strawberries. And we used to go out there, mom, dad, me, and my sister, and pick strawberries. You get a little pint box. You pick, you know, you pick a pint kind of thing. And I remember eating a pint and picking a pint at the same time. A great memory of that. You know, the fun things you do with family, the family investment never, ever falls flat. Spending time with your family never, ever falls flat. It's something that people remember forever. That probably happened over 50 years ago, and I never forgot it. Those memories are such great memories, you know? And that's the kind of thing we're celebrating here today. You know, the memories of certain cakes that our moms made, certain pies that our moms made, those things, you know, you can buy them and they're delicious, but making them brings these people back in a beautiful way. That remembering is such an important thing. So come on back. I'm going to stick this in the oven. We'll let this go. We'll take out those pound cakes and see what we can do to our cholesterol and blood sugar when we get back. Stick around.
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3: Hi, everybody. Welcome back. So look at these beautiful cakes. Actually, it's the aroma of pound cake, the aroma of butter is all over the place. So this came out. It's in good shape right now. I'm going to cut a beautiful slice of this. Let's go nice and easy. And again, you know, this is a great cake, period, to have around the house. I'm wondering if it freezes well, too. I bet you it does. You keep it around. I was going to say when we came back, welcome back. We just got back from the Entenmann store. No, we didn't. Look at that. Isn't that beautiful? Beautiful, beautiful piece of cake here. I'm just going to go down, get a nice slice. Ooh-wee, hot. Just out of the oven. I bring over a nice plate after a nice meal. Sometimes like a simple piece of cake is a wonderful thing. You know, you don't need to have all the frosting and everything else. This has butter, and then some butter, and some heavy cream and some sugar. Look at it. It's gorgeous, right? Beautiful piece of cake. So there's number one. Our beautiful pound cake, ready to go. Now we have the scoopable strawberry cake, which is nice too. And this kind of gets served with a scoop of ice cream. I like that too, right? That's a nice thing too. So I'm going to go in with a scooper. This is kind of already done. It's actually not that hot now, which is great. It just came out of the oven. It's just absolutely terrific. And I'm going to go in. I'm going to scoop a little bit right onto the plate here. So let me just go in, get a little bit here, a little bit there. Oh, boy. The smell and the aroma of fresh

0: strawberries is just astounding. This looks terrific too. Boy, oh boy. And I guess you could serve it sort of like a slice. You know, I mean, it kind of looks beautiful. It's got such fresh flavors in here. I think that's going to be a big payoff too. So there we go with that. Put this back for now. After you leave, I'll take care of that. And I have some vanilla ice cream. So that's kind of a nice way to end this with a little vanilla ice cream too. So let me just get a scoop here and put this right on top. Oh boy, look at that, huh? That looks just terrific too, doesn't it? Beautiful piece of that scoopable cake. So here's the story, everybody. Anybody can bake, I guess, if you're really careful. I don't know how I got through this today without a lot of help from staff around here to help me. But this is a great, two great recipes. Thinking about the old days, you know, the cake sales and the bake sales, and bringing them when your birthday, your mom making some cupcakes and bringing them to school. Some great recipes for that kind of stuff, reminding us of those younger days and the days even now where we're making cakes and bringing them to the church and bringing them for different people who are mourning. A lot of people do that in bereavement. It's a great, great gift. If you want these recipes, go to cfntv.org. Click on Real Food. Click on Recipes. This will be there. And you can make this at home. And we ask the Lord to bless all of us in our lives, in the history of our lives, all of our family and our friends. So let us pray. Glory be to the Father, and to the Son, and to the Holy Spirit, as it was in the beginning, is now, and ever shall be, world without end. Amen. Hey, God bless everybody. Thanks for joining us today. And we'll see you next time on Real Food.
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3: St. Pope John Paul II said, "Society as a whole must respect, defend, and promote the dignity of every person at every moment and in every condition of that person's life." Catholic Charities of Long Island responds to that call every day through our services and outreach. Catholic Charities shares the love of Jesus Christ by offering dignified and compassionate care to the poor and vulnerable of every faith and background. We see Jesus in each person we serve, and when we care for them, we are not simply doing something good. We are serving and caring for Christ. As Matthew 25:40 says, "You did it for me."

and welcome to You Did It For Me. I'm your host, Danielle Campbell. Taking care of our seniors here on Long Island is a large part of our mission to spread the love of Christ in all that we do. And this is one story that truly touched my heart. Meet Carolyn Lawrence, a retired nurse

0: who was in desperate need of help. The 80-year-old, who was a victim of elder abuse, was forced to live in a walk-in closet. There were no windows or outlets. Carolyn got on our radar, and within days, Catholic Charities of Long Island got Carolyn out of that dark, dismal place and brought her to a new home called Harvest House, run by Sister Jean and Sister Mary in Syosset. Carolyn is thankful for the room she now sleeps in, which features a beautiful window with plenty of light, and for the gift of friendship, compassion, and care that she has found with the Sisters of St. Dominic. Because of Catholic Charities of Long Island's response team, Carolyn's darkest days are now over.
1: It feels just wonderful. And it was like a miracle. They took me out of darkness into the light.
2: But it was a long, arduous journey for Carolyn Lawrence, a retired nurse who spent most of her life caring for others.
1: It got tough because my husband got sick, you know, and he hid his sickness from me, and I started taking care of my mom. Then after my mom, I was taking care of her sister. And then they passed on. So all I was doing was taking care of people.
2: When it came time for Carolyn to be cared for, there were very few options. Carolyn ended up with distant relatives, living in a walk-in closet with no light, electric, or fresh air.
1: Yes, you would say that, you know, because it had no light, and it had no window, you know, so I was stuck in there, you know, and I hated it. It was awful.
2: After years of dedicating her life to helping others, Carolyn became a victim of elder abuse.
1: I wish the word would get out for other, you know, people, you know, because people my age and, you know, and older, you know, people do us so wrong. You know, I had to take things that I didn't want to take, you know. I wanted to, like, but I just say, Lord, don't let me do this, you know. Let me just stay quiet. So I would stay quiet and act, you know, like it wasn't no big deal, you know, but it was hurting, you know, it was hurting so bad. It was about a couple of years or more, you know, I tried, you know, I even tried Medicaid, you know, and that was a nightmare, you know, to navigate, you know, because they make it so hard. It was just one nightmare after another.
2: Despite the dark days, the despair, the suffering, Carolyn somehow kept her faith and continued to hope.
1: Well, they always say, you know, bad things happen before miracles happen. And that's what happened.
2: And help and hope finally arrived. Catholic Charities of Long Island was contacted about Carolyn's desperate situation. Their response team, called CARES, took immediate action and wasted no time in finding Carolyn a place she could finally call home.
1: But I always say God probably had a plan for me.
2: Linda Reisch, who heads up the CARES response team, met with Carolyn, and a Holy Spirit-inspired solution was found.
3: So I met with Carolyn in a parking lot. She stepped up into my car, and that's the first time I met her. She showed me all the papers that she had applied for, all the people she had called.
2: Calls were made, prayers were said, and Harvest House, located in Syosset, said yes.
3: I know, I'm telling you. I wanted to do a cartwheel after we found the place for Carolyn.
2: Harvest House is a ministry of the Sisters of St. Dominic that provides independent residential options for seniors in good physical health. Sister Jean Brendel and Sister Mary Butler have devoted their lives to offering an alternative for independent seniors to live together in a community atmosphere with a supportive environment. Each senior living in Harvest House is provided with nutritional meals, social and recreational services, and an environment that emphasizes wellness and harmony. For Carolyn, it was a dream come true.
1: Sister Jean and Sister Mary, they spoil me. They do, they spoil me, because, you know, and I love it. And I thank them from the bottom of my heart. So that made me feel wonderful, you know. And those two ladies over there, I don't know what to say. I haven't felt like that in a long time.
3: She looks like a different person, but now I

0: come here. And I said, oh my gosh, you look so beautiful, so different. And the sisters of Harvest House, Sister Mary and Sister Jean, are amazing. They're super angels.
1: Sister Jean is 96 and spent most of her life as a teacher. But then the Holy Spirit had a different idea. That's when she was called to minister to the elderly. Sister Mary, who is 79, started as a volunteer and never left. The two sisters, who are full of energy and enthusiasm, have been running Harvest House for the past 40 years.
2: We opened the doors in 1985 after maybe a five-year battle. It ended up with Sister Jean fighting with the town of Oyster Bay and ultimately getting a court decision. And the court decision was that house will be not about a bathroom and a refrigerator. It will be about relationships. Let them open the doors. And that was it.
3: So when you have two people who are working at it, believing it, wonderful things happen. When you are happy, you're going to make other people happy.
2: And they'll always say, when I walk into this house, I just feel such a sense of peace and welcome, of course.
3: When we listen to people's hearts and desires, and then you find you have a capacity to help, it's joy.
2: God's love and being witnessing to God's love and God's joy. You know, that's what it is to be a disciple. That's what it is to be a follower of Christ. I've come that you may have life, and that I think he added joy to that. And that sure exists in this house. We work hard at that. The light coming in.
1: And that light has now touched Carolyn's life in so many ways. Not only does she have a beautiful bedroom with a window, she is surrounded by love in a happy home, and she has rediscovered her Catholic faith.
4: It's so wonderful, and not only that, I went back to my roots of being a Catholic because I was baptized as a Catholic. I had First Holy Communion, confirmation, even married in the Catholic Church.
2: And I love when Carolyn keeps saying, you know, I went from darkness to light, literally, physically, you know, not just in her soul, but even in the environment. It's not a case of just being in a house and having a room. You know, I'm sure Carolyn would say the same thing.
1: And she does it over and over again. Carolyn gives thanks for Sister Jean and Sister Mary, Linda Riche, and Catholic Charities.
4: Miss Linda, she's right there, you know. Whenever I call, she's right there, you know, right there, you know. And I love her. And I want to thank the Catholic Charities. You don't know what that did for me, you know, because I had nothing, you know. I only had my little fixed income, you know. I had nothing, you know, and living the way I was living, I wasn't used to that, you know, I wasn't used to that at all, you know, and Catholic Charities, you know, they was a godsend. I wish everybody knew, you know, could feel the same way.
0: We don't just say, okay, bye, gotta go. No, I've been here, I've come to visit her, I call the sisters, let them know if they need anything else that they can think of that we can help out. So yes, the connection stays.
4: I don't play the lottery, but if I was to play the lottery and win $1 million, I'd give it all to you. I really would. I would give it all to you. I just feel so happy, you know, till I cry. You know, I'll sit in my room and I cry because I'm so happy now, you know. And I said, you know, if it wasn't for Catholic Charity, I would be dead because I was dying in that place. I really was.
3: Thank you, God. Thank you. That's the most wonderful word you can use. It's a life. Thank you, God. Thank you.
1: Coming up next, I sit down with Catholic Charities of Long Island's CARES coordinator.

0: later. More You Did It For Me after these messages.
1: We put food back on tables, support local workers, unlock doors, and walk together on the road back. 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

0: Welcome back to You Did It For Me. Catholic Charities provides a variety of emergency relief services across Long Island, offering immediate assistance and long-term support to individuals and families facing crisis. Joining me now is Linda Reich, CARES Coordinator of Catholic Charities of Long Island. And Linda, thank you so much for being here. And we just watched Carolyn's amazing story, and I have such a heart for what you did for Carolyn, and also for Carolyn, because she's so happy. And I loved what you said in the piece, that when you found a home for her, you did. You wanted to do cartwheels.
1: Oh, my gosh, I really did. And she calls me a lot to just say, thank you. I'm so happy where I am. So it's been so wonderful to just keep that connection. And sometimes I go by and visit her, too.
0: Well, you make it look easy, but there's a lot involved to help people who are really in these desperate situations.
1: Yes, it's a lot. So as a part of the CARES program, CARES, which stands for Comprehensive Assessment, Response, Engagement, Spirituality, one of the things that's awesome is we go out to meet somebody where they are. Instead of saying, come here at this time, when maybe they can't get into the office, so we go to meet them. And one of the things that's so great is we'll get a call and we can go within a couple of days, so they get a connection right away. And that's so helpful for the person who feels so alone. And now they don't have to feel so alone when they have us, and we collaborate with so many people.
0: Yeah, it's really a unique program. It's boots on the ground, meeting people where they are. And many of the services that are offered across Long Island don't exactly have that. Like you said, people have to make an appointment. They have to show up. They got to get a ride.
1: Right.
0: The people we're dealing with who are really in dire need of help, they don't have the ability to get to appointments the way you and I
1: right,
0: would.
1: Right.
0: And it's such a beautiful thing. I know you've gone into abandoned buildings and, you know, on the side of the LIE, and you stay with that person.
1: Mm-hmm.
0: That's the beauty of it. It's not like, okay, here, let's get you into a place. You're connected and you stay with them.
1: Right. And one of the most frustrating things right now on Long Island is the housing issue. Like, to get Carolyn into that facility, the Harvest House, was such a wonderful, you know, step for her. It was a jump, really, because it was so amazing. But there's so many people living in their cars. Department of Social Services will, you know, depending on the weather, will house somebody when it's 32 degrees or lower. But in the general population, if someone has making too much money or they don't have certain things, they don't want to go into a shelter. So now people don't always have someplace to go, and they're homeless.
0: And so we were speaking about it, that we have an aging population here on Long Island, and you are seeing many more than ever before of homeless individuals who are in their late 70s and 80s.
1: Mm-hmm, mm-hmm. There's one gentleman that I just met the other day who came up from Florida because his wife passed away, came up here, and now he's homeless. So we were able to get him some Catholic Charities housing applications and fill them out. And there is a waiting list. However, you can put on the top if they're homeless. And then sometimes it can be an owner's preference where they can get moved up because of their homelessness.
0: Right. And we were also speaking about a story that happened at Christmas time. And it was really a miracle. A gentleman showed up in a van that looked like it barely could move. And he had his, you know, he came and said, I need help.
1: Yes.
0: And we thought, okay, you know, what kind of help do you need?

0: and I can't feed my dog, his mm-hmm. beautiful black lab. And I called you and I went, Linda, we need help.
1: And what I did is I met him at the traffic stop, you know, where you go on LIE, and there was that one place where the New York has their place where you can get something to eat.
0: The rest stop.
1: The rest stop, right. And he was there, and the vehicle wasn't working at all. So we actually sold the vehicle to somebody that bought it and then got him into a shelter that was able to accept the dog eventually. So eventually he got the dog, and he's been doing great. In fact, he makes referrals to other people to Catholic Charities.
0: He was such a lovely man, and he was so worried about his dog.
1: Yes.
0: And I think the dog's name was Guinness, if I remember
1: yes,
0: correctly.
1: It is.
0: And this is the thing, you make it sound so simple, but I call you, you come in, we had to find a foster home for the dog, you had to find temporary housing for this gentleman, you had to work with him about getting a job.
1: Right.
0: And then you got him into permanent housing, and we were able to bring the dog back. I mean, this is like a big deal.
1: Right.
0: This wasn't like, you know, you make it look like,
1: Oh, well, I think the collaboration with so many other agencies is so good. Like, we'll collaborate with one of the big ones is Family Service League, because they have a home share program only in Suffolk. So that means their program, if somebody isn't able to afford the taxes or their mortgage, they'll interview somebody and have them stay at the house. And then they win to get someplace to live, and the person in the house wins because now they don't have to get rid of the house. They don't have it in Nassau County, though. So sometimes that's where the problem is. But I will get information from Family Service League when they know someone's in Nassau, and they'll let us know, and then we'll go and do what we can do. So the collaboration with the agencies is really wonderful.
0: And again, just to stress, it's the CARES program from Catholic Charities. It's very unique. It's a program that really Catholic Charities, working with you, came up with. You have a background in law enforcement, like you're the perfect boots on the ground person, you know, to find these people. You've had to search for people that are in desperate need.
1: Right, exactly. We get referrals from all over, and, you know, it can be from somebody, or I can even be someplace, you know, dealing with somebody else, and I can meet somebody in a parking lot. So it's really, but a lot of times parishes will call up if they're having a little bit more difficulty dealing with somebody. They'll give us a call so that we can help them in the program. I'm a marriage and family therapist, as a trainer, former forensic scientist, so I have all that background that I believe it's all God, you know, bringing me to where I wanted to go. I'm like, okay, God, where do you want me to go now? And it's been a really wonderful spiritual journey for me to get to where I am. And the way that everything works out is really amazing.
0: That's what I wanted to just ask you. What does it feel like to do this work?
1: It is so, when you're in it, you're just focusing on what's going on. However, when you get to the point where you're seeing things go and get processed, you wind up being very excited when you hear the results that happen. It's wonderful.
0: Well, you come into the building at Catholic Charities and you're like, you're not going to believe what happened. I was able to get this person. And it's just tangible. It's real. It's what Catholic Charities does. It's not just some kind of people donate and you're not sure where the money goes. Like,
1: oh yeah,
0: we are seeing how lives are being changed dramatically, especially through the CARES program.
1: Right. And emergency relief funding comes through. And then we just got a grant for Cambrini, you know, that. So we're going to be getting money and finances through that way. So that's going to be, again, helpful for everything that we're trying to do.
0: Yeah, let's speak about the Emergency Relief Fund really briefly. So that's a fund that we've started to, once again, try to get folks to participate in, because there's people that are in dire need that you're helping, but there's also people that just need a bridge.
1: Yes.
0: They just need like a helping hand to get through a rough spot.
1: Yes.
0: And you also deal with, you know, people in our community that have that need.
1: Yes, exactly. So, and with the Emergency Relief Fund, what happens is you have the person come in and you look at what their income is, what their expenses are. If I help you today, are you going to be okay tomorrow and next month? If you're not going to be okay next month, then you want to get them into another place. But Emergency Relief Fund is to say, here's point A, okay, we got that done. Now you're going to be good and you're going to be on your way. And

0: that's when we use the emergency relief funding.
1: And I just have to tell everybody, besides Linda being an amazing person reaching out to Long Islanders in need, you travel to Haiti for orphans. I mean, you do so much work.
0: Mm-hmm. I did a mission work with in DR in Haiti. And now my next plan is to do it in the Appalachian area, like maybe Kansas. I want to go do stuff there.
1: I'll go with you.
0: Okay.
1: No, I mean, really, you just have such a heart, and you're so good at this as well. And I love what you talk about. You tell people there's certain things you say about, Jesus and how he is there for us.
0: Mm-hmm. Well, I mean, my husband, who passed away in 22, was a deacon in the Catholic Church. So I went to every class with him. I was a deacon's wife. And I'm also a spiritual director. So I really have this whole belief, I've said before, that I live a lot of my life as a spiritual being having a human experience. So the spiritual being is like out there doing, and then sometimes the human part gets in the way. It's like, oh my gosh, this is what it's like to be human. But the spiritual part is really what drives me and what has gotten me to this point.
1: And I always say that about Catholic Charities. There's plenty of organizations that are helping people, professional. We're professional, mm-hmm. but I always say we have this like little, our secret, weapon. I don't want to say weapon, but like our little secret power,
0: right.
1: Is the Holy Spirit.
0: The Holy Spirit. And rosary beads.
1: And rosary beads. You know, we offer people not just the help, but
0: yes.
1: the faith
0: yes.
1: and the hope.
0: And
1: we
0: even
1: really
0: with care, is the S, the last letter, is which we joked about, because you could put S first, but then it would be scare instead of cares. But the S is the spiritual component, which a lot of times meet the person where they are. They don't have to be Catholic. They can be whatever religion they are. Meet them where they are and have that spiritual component be added to the process of how they're going to make it through whatever they're going through.
1: Right. We help all faiths,
0: mm-hmm.
1: all backgrounds. And we really, I always often say this, provider of last resort.
0: Yes, exactly.
1: Many of the people that come to us are like at the end of their rope, really.
0: Mm-hmm.
1: They're
0: a
1: really
0: lot of times, yeah.
1: Struggling.
0: I just had a woman who was living in an apartment that had to get sold. And we had applied for George Link Jr. Apartments in Coram. And she got into the apartment just at the point when she was going to be out of a place to live.
1: We have a lot of divine intervention. A lot of divine intervention. Linda, thank you so much.
0: Oh, you're welcome.
1: It's really, it just, you know, I'm like your biggest fan. And you're the first person I call when I know there's, somebody who needs some help. So
0: oh, thank you so much.
1: All that you do and your dedication.
0: You're welcome.
1: Well, next, we're going to find out where you can learn more about the service available or get involved if you need help. We have more You Did It For Me after these messages.
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0: Throughout our lives, the church has been there to guide us, help us grow in the faith. At our baptism, we were welcomed into God's family and our church in the presence of our loved ones. At our first Holy Communion, we received Christ's precious body and blood alongside our parish community. At our confirmation, we were sealed with the Holy Spirit and received His gifts. In holy matrimony, we witnessed husbands and wives join together as one as they became living examples of Catholic unity and love. Through the sacrament of reconciliation, we confess our sins and receive forgiveness and healing through Christ's mercy. In the sacrament of holy orders, we watch men answer God's call to the priesthood and diaconate, ensuring that our parishes are vibrant for generations to come. We too are called to help build the kingdom of God here on Long Island, to ensure that our parishes will be here for our children and their children. Your gifts have helped seminarians in their formation, assisted the various ministries of the diocese to spread the faith to others, inspired the youth and young adults of Long Island as they grow in their faith, helped supported the needy through Catholic Charities. Your gifts to your parish have helped with maintenance and upkeep of the church building, created various ministries and events that nourish the faith of your fellow parishioners, and various other necessities that have kept your parish going for years. Your gifts have always made a difference, but few gifts will ever make such a generational impact as giving through your will. When you give through your will, you help create the special moments that you experienced in your life for future generations. When you remember the church in your will, you are doing your part to spread the faith. You are creating a strong foundation for the future church in your community and across the island. Thank you for your gift. Thank you for the legacy you are leaving behind. Well done, my good and faithful servant.
1: Christianity is a love relationship with God. Welcome to Live with Passion. I'm Father Cedric Pazania. This comes from the Gospel of Mark chapter 12. Scribe came up to Jesus and said, "Which commandment is the first of all?" Jesus said, "This is the first. Hear, O Israel. The Lord our God, the Lord is one. And you shall love the Lord your God with all your heart, with all your soul, with all your mind, and with all your strength. This is the first, and the second is this: you shall love your neighbor as yourself. There is no other commandment greater than these." Back in the 70s, there was a rock and roll group called the Bee Gees, and they sang a song very poignant, and it was called "How Deep Is Your Love?" And I think that's especially poignant when it comes to our love for God. Is it shallow, intense? On a scale of 1 to 10, how deep is your love? What would it be? 10? 9? 8? 7? That's what I want you to consider. Jesus just told us that the first commandment is to love God with all. Most of us love God with some. The good news is that we can grow in love. And I'm praying as you listen to this episode and watch this episode that you will grow in love, because our journey, the journey of Christianity, really is a journey of faith. It's a pilgrimage of progression and maturity, but it's about growth, growth in character, but especially growth in your love for God, your love for others, and your love for yourself. We equate love with feeling. I'm attracted to you. You give me goosebumps. I'm connected to you. I feel warm all over when I'm around you. That's kind of the honeymoon stage, if you will. There's an allurement, an attraction, a magnetic pull. We think that that's love, maybe falling in love. But psychologists tell us that love is more than a feeling. It's a decision. It's a choice, especially when the feelings go away. It's a choice to forgive, to be generous, to be kind, to be respectful to another. You want the good of another. You make good decisions. When you get married, for example, you consent with each other. They choose to be with each other. They have that attraction. But after a while, the feelings kind of go away. And now the marriage is held together by choice, by decisions, by being generous, by forgiving, by being with the other and wanting the good for the other. Sometimes people hold hands and they walk arm in arm, and that's good because they're showing affection for each other, because a part of love is, it's affection, it's feeling, but it's also a decision and a choice. One of the greatest privileges that I had as a priest was, sometime back, my parents, who are now both passed away, they celebrated their 50th wedding anniversary, and I stood right between them as they professed their vows to each other. And I was able to look into their eyes and see them look at each other. Now, this is 50 years after they were married. Long time ago, probably the intense honeymoon feelings wore off. They knew each other's habits. They lived together. They've been together for all those years, and they've seen things come and go, and yet they still profess those vows of love for each other. It was a choice, a decision, the forgiveness. And I'm sure they had affection for each other, but it was such a privilege for me. You see, love can deepen. Fruit ripens, wine matures, and love deepens. The feelings may not be the same feelings as when you got married, but now they're still there. But it has to do with a decision and a choice primarily. And the feelings can come and go. We are told in the scriptures that God is love. God loves us affectionately, passionately, unrelenting love. It was Francis Thompson, a great poet and mystic, called God the Hound of Heaven. He's relentless in his love, chases after us. Passionate love, deep love. How deep is God's love? The bottom line is that we need to receive this love. And I'm praying as you're watching this episode right now, as we talk about loving God and loving others, first of all, and this comes right from the scriptures, this is 1 John chapter 4, this is love, not that we have loved God, but God has loved us first. So in order to love God and to love people, as Jesus is inviting us to do, we need to receive the love of God. And I pray right now, right where you are, you will receive God's love. God's love will saturate you, touch your heart. That's what we were made for, God's love.

I pray that you will soak it in, because once you're touched, once you've tasted and seen the goodness of the Lord, once you've had that experience of God's love, you want to reciprocate. You want to respond. You want to give yourself to God. The bottom line is Jesus was calling us to love God with our mind and with our heart, with our soul, with our strength, with all that we are, with our deeds, with our body. And that can only happen if you've experienced God's love, and I'm praying that you will experience God's love. In fact, I wrote a book called You Are Loved, and it's all about experiencing the love of God, and I pray that you'll get that book, because when you experience God's love and you know God in a personal way, then you want to love God with all that you are. When Jesus was challenged, he spoke about the greatest commandment. And he answered in a way that they all knew, the Jewish people of that time knew. He said, "Hear, O Israel, the Lord is one." We believe in Trinity.

Trinity, God the Father, Jesus the Son, and the Holy Spirit, three persons, but one God. God is one, Jesus said, and you shall love the Lord your God. Love, remember, it's affection, it's feeling, but it's also a decision over and over and over again that we have to make. Love the Lord your God with all your heart, mind, soul, and strength. And then he added Leviticus 19:18, love your neighbor as yourself. This is the greatest commandment, and the second is just like it. To love your neighbor as yourself is one of the ways that we love God. First of all, Jesus told us to love God with our mind. Our mind, of course, our thinking, our consciousness. People say that Christianity is a religion of the heart, and they're absolutely right. Christianity is a religion of the heart. But it's also a religion of the mind. It's a both and, not an either or. Most people say, well, it's a religion of the heart. Well, yes, it is. You're right. But it's the mind, too. Sometimes I think religious people leave their mind out of it. They just live with their heart. It's not an either or. It's a both and. I was educated in a seminary after college, and it helped form my mind with religious things. I learned from scholars. I learned about archaeology. I studied in the Holy Land. I studied in Rome. I learned about science, classes, books, writing papers, having exams. Learning is one of the ways that my mind was formed, and I submitted myself to all that, years and years of education, because I love God. I love God with my mind. You see, God gave us our minds to develop and to grow. Those who have had near-death experiences tell us that one of the major reasons why we're alive is to learn and to grow and to exercise our mind. You may not be able to go to seminary. Most of you have been to some type of a school. Many of you have been to college, but you can learn by watching educative episodes, go to the scriptures, good spiritual books, magazines, newspapers. I already talked about that book, You Are Love, that I wrote, perfect for you to receive the love of God. This is how you stretch your mind. I like that saying, a mind once stretched by a book will never return to its original form. Love God with your mind. There's a great tradition in the Catholic Church of something called contemplation. That's called prayer of mindfulness, where you literally go before God in silence and in quiet, and you let God possess your mind. You let God saturate your mind. You give your mind to God, your thoughts to God. And then the scriptures talk about, think about the things that are above instead of what's just on earth. Things that are above have to do with being positive and forgiving, creative, compassionate, generous. Love God with all your mind. And then, of course, as I said, it's not a either or, it's a both and. You love God with your heart. You'll see that our heart is our emotions, our affections, desires, decisions, and even memory. Memory is a part of our heart. In fact, you'll notice that I'm wearing something on my religious habit. This is my religious habit. I'm a Passionist priest. And what I'm wearing is called our sign. You see the cross, and beneath the cross is a heart. And in the heart are the words in Hebrew, Latin, and Greek, the Passion of Jesus Christ. We have a saying, actually it's a vow, and a saying. Our vow is to meditate upon the Passion of Jesus with our heart. And our motto is, may the Passion of Jesus Christ be always in our heart. It's the memory of the Passion, we believe, is one of the prime ways that we can love Jesus, by remembering what he did for us at the Passion, how he suffered in the Garden of Gethsemane. He was betrayed at the Last Supper. And then the intolerable suffering of the Passion. We remember Jesus' Passion. We profess a vow to do that, and it breaks our heart.

manna and the rod of Aaron, and they were bringing the Ark of the Covenant into Jerusalem, into the temple, and David danced before the Ark. His wife said that, "You looked like a fool when you were doing that." And David said, "How could I not? I love the Lord." David had a heart for God. And when you have a heart for God, you want to get together and worship. You want to participate in church. You want to be a part of the community. David had a heart for God also. He wrote Psalm 51. When he had sinned, he prayed for God's cleansing and mercy. He said, "Create in me a clean heart, O God." He prayed for forgiveness. As a priest, in the confessional, I have people come before me and confess their sins. And just doing that means that you have a heart for God, because you humble yourself and you want to confess because you want to be reconciled and you're sorry for your sins. But every once in a while in these face-to-face confessions, I see people break down. They start crying. And I can't help but think, wow, they have a beautiful heart for God. And it challenges me to give myself ever more fully to God. Love God with all your heart. And then Jesus said, the first commandment is to love God with all your soul. Our soul, of course, is that part of us that's going to live forever. Our soul is eternal. Our soul will live on after death. We believe as believers that we're on the way to heaven, of course, because Jesus died for us on the cross. But our soul right now is that part of us that is, I call it the exuberance and the passion. The name of this, the title of this program and all of my programs, Live with Passion. What is soul? Soul is, if you've ever seen the national anthem being sung in front of 50,000 people and the singer with a smile on their face belting out that beautiful hymn, that's soul. So many people live lukewarm, lackluster lives. And what they need to be doing is to love God with their soul. God has put potential into all of us. And we need to really come to the full expression of our potential. It's easy to feel overwhelmed by all the needs in the world, but our soul is when we reach out to others, when we use our gifts, realize our potential, not to usurp it just for ourselves, but to reach out. And there's so many needs. You know that saying that I have that I really love is the foundation of my ministry. Who you are is God's gift to you, but who you become is your gift to God. We become by developing our talents and not usurping it all for ourselves, but reaching out to people, and there's so many needs. Our Passionist community, we're a community of priests, brothers, and sisters. We're dedicated to the memory of the Passion, but we're also dedicated to the ministry of the Word. The ministry of the Word, we have retreats, we preach parish missions, we proclaim the gospel on television and radio, we write books. What we're trying to do is to minister to people in a specific way through the Word to save souls. The soul is the most important part of us. The motto of my ministry is touching lives and saving souls. I think about my partners and my benefactors and those who support me. I thank God for you because you're participating with me in my outreach to save souls. That's the most important thing that we can do to love God with all of our soul is to save souls, because our soul is going to live forever and we got to make sure that people are on the way to heaven. That's exactly what I'm trying to do with my ministry. By the way, if you just tuned in and you're looking at this religious program and you're wondering what all this is, I pray for your soul. I believe that God has led you here so that you can be reborn and have eternal life and come to love God with all your heart, mind, soul, and strength. Your soul is the part of you that will never die. And it's really important that as priests and as ministers, that we reach out to people so that their souls can be saved. And that's what we do as Passionists. By the way, there are certainly other outreaches that we have. We reach out to the incarcerated, migrants, hospitals,
those contemplating abortions,

trying to help them to have their children, young people, other cultures. We have a big outreach to Hispanics here in the United States. St. Paul of the Cross, our founder, saw the name of Jesus on the forehead of the poor. We reach out to the poor and to various causes, but the number one thing that we do is the ministry of the word, reaching out to souls of people to bring them eternal life. Because your soul is the most important part of who you are. Love God with all your soul by developing your talent, realizing your potential, live with passion, get involved, and reach out to people. You love God by loving people. Jesus connected the two. How can you love God who you don't see if you don't love people who you do see? How deep is your love on the spectrum? Where are you? I'm trying to put a mirror up here. And then, of course, you love God with all your strength. You are stronger than you think you are. When you're tempted, you can be strong. You can love God with all your strength. I think about Jesus in the Garden of Gethsemane. He was just about to be tortured and put to death. It was a terrible moment for him, the worst moment of his life. Even his best friends, three of them, Peter, James, and John, who he took with him in the Garden of Gethsemane, they fell asleep on him. They couldn't even stay awake for 1 hour with him. He's all alone now, depleted of all of his strength, and yet he still loved God with what he had, with all of his strength, with everything that he had, even though he was sweating blood. You are stronger than you think you are. When you're tempted, don't just fall. Be strong. When you face challenges, don't just give up. Be strong. Jesus won strength for you by giving everything. He's our great high priest who can sympathize because he's been through everything that we have, except he did not sin. Love God with all your strength. Sometimes I get tired in ministry and it's hard writing new talks and I get depleted, but I give everything I have. I try to love God with all my strength. And I found out I'm stronger than I thought I was, and so are you. God has loved us first. What we're trying to do when we love God with all of our mind and heart and soul and strength, we're trying to reciprocate, and God is so worthy of our reciprocation, so worthy of our response, because God's love, remember what Paul prayed in Ephesians? I pray that you will know the height and the depth and the length and the breadth of God's love and experience God's love. And then once you do, it's like, I want to give myself back to you. You are worthy. You will never betray me. You are faithful. Your love is so intense and unrelenting and passionate. And I want my love to become like yours. That's the journey of a Christian. And how deep is your love? God has loved us first, and God's love is multifaceted. You ever see a diamond that has all kinds of facets? God's love is multifaceted. For example, he loves us like a parent, father, mother. God is our father. He loves us like that because we're his creation. Then he loves us like a friend who is faithful and never abandoned us. Remember what Jesus said? I call you friends, because I've revealed to you what the Father has revealed to me. He's our friend who walks with us. Remember, this series is about I am with you. He's with us as a parent and as a friend. These are the multifacets of God's love for us. And it's more than just what I'm telling you right here. But then a common theme in the Bible is that God's relationship with us is like a spouse. It's like a marriage. Intimacy, depth, a knowing. The prophet Isaiah, God calls himself our husband through the prophet Isaiah. Hosea, the prophet, God says, I'm going to woo you into the desert and speak tenderly to your heart. These are love words here. Tenderly, woo you, husband. And we will call God our husband. Then in the New Testament, heaven is called the wedding feast of the Lamb.
And what's the wedding feast all about?

0: out who's the bride. We're the bride of the Lamb. The church is the bride of the Lamb. Heaven is going to be this great wedding feast where we're finally the marriage will be consummated. And for those of you who are married, the love and intimacy that you share with your spouse is but a facsimile of the love that God has for us and the love that we should have for God. When you marry someone, you want to share life together, communicate, share intimate moments, get to know each other. This is the heart of the new covenant that we have in the Bible. All of you, from the least to the greatest of you, will know me, says the Lord. There is affection and mutual sharing and depth. I'm a religious priest. I've given myself to religious life, to prayer, to community. And I have to tell you that it's all about not so much a rigid, ritualistic religion. It's about a sacred romance. It's about a marriage. Some religious wear rings because they're married. We're married to God, if you will. And it's all about a romance. In the Song of Songs, we hear, I am my beloved's, and my beloved is mine. I belong to God, and God belongs to me. God's my inheritance. I'm an heir to God, my possession. And you know what love is? It's soft, it's tender, it's intimate, personal, precious. And the question remains, how deep is your love? Is it all that Jesus asked for? Is it some? And I pray that from this episode, your love will grow. Because it's so important. Love is the core of Christianity, the heart of our faith. And I pray most of all that you will receive the love of God, that you can love God more fully. Please get that book, You Are Loved. I started with a song by the Bee Gees. I want to end with a song by Crystal Gayle, a very lovely woman who sang back in the 70s and 80s and 90s. Crystal Gayle had a song called Half the Way. And the verses are these. Half of your love is not what I'm after. Don't take me half the way. Give me all of your love. And I pray that you will love God with all. Don't just live with passion. When your world is wrapped up
1: 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This is Seth Schleter, and you are watching Catholic Faith Network.
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9: 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There was 6 weeks on a ventilator, lots of different infections and surgeries that did not end at her discharge.
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13: It is the best feeling in the world. They impact me. I'm proud of the work that I'm doing.
14: There's been dramatic results in our kindergarten classroom this year from having a foster grandparent.
15: Mary's Meals is a simple, practical work of love carried out in the name of Mary, the Mother of Jesus. One meal served every day in a place of education for the world's poorest children, meeting their immediate need for food and at the same time enabling them to come into the classroom and to gain that education that can set them free from poverty forever. 2 million children every day are benefiting from that meal, and we see how their lives are transformed by this simple thing. And yet millions today are hungry, waiting for that possibility to eat and to go to school. Please join us in this movement.

0: Can't you just feel it? The conflict is becoming apparent in our culture. It reminds me of those words of John Paul II. We're now living in the final confrontation between the gospel and the anti-gospel, between the church and the anti-church, between Christ and the antichrist. And if we don't choose to know God's word, to believe God's word, and follow God's word, we're going to be a sitting duck for all kinds of confusion, all kinds of disorder. Those are really important choices that people have to make.
1: And these choices are difficult. Who am I going to marry? What kind of life am I going to live? How am I going to raise my kids? What am I going to do with my time, my talent, and my treasure? And I have to make a choice today. Jesus says to each one of us, I came that you might have life and have it to the full. The question is, do we want it?
0: Hey, welcome to another week of The Choices We Face. As you know, I'm Ralph Martin, president of Renewal Ministries, and we have one of our returning guests. We don't have very many people that we ask back every single year, but one of them is Patty Mansfield. Patty, welcome back.
2: Thank you so much, Ralph.
0: And I don't think people maybe know everything that you do. I mean, you just came back from Peru, right?
2: Yes.
0: And you often go to Rome, and you're just doing things all over the world.
2: With the grace of God.
0: Yeah. Yeah. And maybe some of you don't know, but Patty Mansfield is one of the first Catholics to experience this renewal in the Holy Spirit, this charismatic renewal, way back in 1967 at Duquesne University when you were a student. And you said, we want to experience what the Holy Spirit was doing in the Acts of the Apostles. We want to renew the sacrament of confirmation. Yes. And you and Dave Mangan felt the Holy Spirit leading you into the chapel and prostrating yourself before the Lord and getting what we now call being baptized in the Holy Spirit.
2: And life has been exciting since then.
0: Yes, and so much of what we're experiencing today wouldn't be happening without you, like Christ the King Parish, Renewal Ministries.
2: Yes.
0: I mean, like so many things, Franciscan University. I mean, like so many things have kind of come from that initial surrender that you and Dave made that released this renewal of the Spirit, this current of grace that the Pope's described. So, Patty, we're really blessed and honored that you're here, but I know that you're not resting on your laurels. I know that every day you're asking the Holy Spirit,

0: What do you have for me today? And I know that you have something to share with our viewers today.
1: I do. As I've been praying this year, well, what would you have me share with your people, Lord? It became very clear to me that he wanted me to speak to you about the priesthood. You know, St. John Vianney, also known as the Curie of Ars, said this about the priesthood. The priesthood is the love of the heart of Jesus. Isn't that beautiful? We know from the scripture that no one takes this honor upon himself, but only those who have been called by God. And in my many decades of ministry within the Catholic Charismatic Renewal, I've met many priests, had many priest friends, confessors, spiritual directors. And at a certain point, I felt like our Lord, and especially Our Lady, wanted to involve me more in praying for priests, in ministry to priests. I'm just a lay woman, you know, I don't have any special degrees. I'm a mother or grandmother. But I have tried to obey that prompting from the Lord. And what I'm going to share with you comes from my own experience of working with priests for many decades now. Oh, it could have been 25 years ago, I was asked to prepare a paper for a symposium on what lay people experience working in the church. And I didn't want to just give my own experience. And so my husband and I drew up a little simple survey with a bunch of questions. And of course, many of the questions had to do with priests, because as lay people, we're working with priests. When I compiled the answers, there was one word that seemed to me almost like a banner over what the laity was saying they were looking for from their priests. And that word was purity. Now, this was many years before the clergy abuse scandal. And as I thought more about it, it seemed to me that purity really was coming as a threefold purity. Purity of heart, purity of doctrine, and purity in the moral life. So what I'm going to share now is what I usually share with priests. So if you have a priest friend or a priest that you think would be helped by this program, please share it with them. Okay, let's start with purity of heart. What are we talking about here? We're looking for men who are holy, who are really seeking holiness, who are men who are setting the Lord Jesus as the love of their life, who are growing daily in that yearning for God, coming to know him better and better. I have a good friend, Sister Brige McKenna, who has had a worldwide ministry to priests, and she loves to say to the priests, fathers, speaks to bishops also, fathers, it's not a job. It's not a 9-to-5. It's a vocation. And you need to deepen your personal relationship with Jesus Christ. That's what it's all about. For our priests, for us, of course. But from that survey, I could see that people were longing to see holiness in their priests. What else in this purity of heart? Well, prayer. I remember hearing the testimony of a priest in Brazil, Jonas Abib, now with the Lord. He had been a Salesian. And he said in his testimony, I was a priest who didn't pray. Now, kind of shocking. He celebrated Mass, but he didn't have a prayer life until he was baptized in the Holy Spirit. And then, oh my goodness, the Lord took over in his life. He became founder of a community, founder of media ministry that's very much in Brazil, like REWTN. But before the baptism of the Spirit, he could say, I was a priest who didn't have a prayer life. What else are we looking for from our priests? I'm going to take my crucifix and put it over my heart. We're looking for men of the cross, men who are willing to be conformed to the image and likeness of Jesus Christ. It's a sacrificial life. It's a very high calling, And God wants to

0: give the grace for this high calling to really be united to Jesus and to him crucified. You know, Ralph, I remember being at a conference in New Orleans many years ago, and it was the final mass. My husband and I were seated over on the side, and next to us were all the priest concelebrants. And the priest closest to me was a man who had been diagnosed with Lou Gehrig's disease, and he was getting weaker and weaker. And looking at him, I was feeling compassion. I was feeling pity. And I was saying to the Lord interiorly, oh, Lord, what a shame. You know, his priesthood is being really cut short because of this suffering. In my heart, I heard a word from the Lord, and it was this. You don't understand at all. To the extent that he shares my suffering, to that extent does my spirit of glory rest on him. So, brothers and sisters, purity of heart, holiness, prayer, union with Jesus crucified. What's the second kind of purity? Well, I'm going to take my Bible now, my little Bible. We are looking for purity of doctrine. What does that mean? We want priests who know the Word of God, who love the Word of God, who study the Word of God, and who preach the Word of God. I don't know about you, but as my husband and I attend Mass and listen to homilies, we are listening for the truth. We want to hear the truth of the Word of God. And we want men of courage. You know, St. Paul warns about being children who are tossed to and fro with every wind of doctrine. Well, there are winds of doctrine in the world, gender ideology, militant feminism, all kinds of winds of doctrine. But in the church, there are also winds of doctrine. And so we're looking for priests who are willing to discern the truth from error. What's the third kind of purity? Well, there's purity of heart, purity of doctrine, purity in the moral life. I'm not going to say too much about, you know, what we have suffered as a church and what many priests have suffered, seeing, you know, their brother priests fall into grave and serious sin. But I want to read to you a passage from Romans 12. I've tried to memorize it, but I'm going to read it to you, so I'm not going to trust my memory. St. Paul says this, I appeal to you, therefore, brethren, by the mercies of God, present your bodies as a living sacrifice, holy and acceptable to God, which is your spiritual worship. Do not be conformed to this world, but be transformed by the renewal of your mind so that you may know what is the will of God, what is good and acceptable and perfect. How are we, how is the clergy, and how are we going to live a moral life that is really pleasing to the Lord? Well, of course, with his grace, but by being determined in our hearts that we want to please the Lord in the area of our sexuality. And you know, when the fruit of the Spirit is listed, that final fruit of the Spirit is often translated self-control, but I've also seen it translated as chastity. And I'm going to say the word chastity because very few people are willing to talk about chastity. But we in the laity are finding that we're looking for priests who are chaste, who have sold out in such a way that the Lord, I'm thinking of Psalm 16 now, the Lord is their treasure, the Lord is their portion and cup. I have a very dear friend, my husband, I have a dear friend like a brother to us who is a priest, been a priest for over 40 years. And he said to me, because we're brother and sister, he said to me, you know, the less I watch TV, the less sexual temptation I have.
1: Yeah.
0: It's simple.
1: Yeah.
0: You know, the less I'm scrolling and going to sites that are not healthy, the less sexual temptation I have. I want to tell you that it's always possible to

0: begin again. Sometimes when we talk about chastity, we say, it's so hard, and I'm already in such mud. No, it's always possible to begin again. A good confession. I want to show you the picture of the Ugandan martyrs. These men, the oldest was 25, Charles Luanga. The youngest was little Kizito, 12 or 13. And the king, King Muango, wanted them to commit homosexual acts with him. Those who refused marched to their death, carrying the straw on which they were burned alive, brothers and sisters, for chastity. Because they knew that getting into a homosexual relationship was not pleasing to the Lord. It's very clear in the Word of God. And they were willing to give their lives, and they were singing as they were burnt alive. Brothers and sisters, we need to turn to martyrs like them and to many of the other martyrs who really were willing to live this high calling to a chaste life. I remember meeting a young woman in Italy. She was engaged, and she said, you know, my boyfriend and I were living together. But then we made a retreat, and we met the Lord, we met Jesus, and we were baptized in the Spirit. And I started to think, gee, I'd really like to live chastely. So I talked to my fiancé, he agreed. And now, these months, until our marriage, we're no longer sleeping with each other. We're living chastely. And let me tell you, Ralph, the look on her face, she was radiant with joy.
1: Yeah, that's wonderful.
0: It's possible to live a chaste life.
1: Patty, not only is it possible, not only is it a high calling, but it's a requirement for entering the kingdom of God.
0: Amen, like it, brother.
1: You know, 1 Corinthians chapter 6, Paul says, don't let anybody deceive you. The immoral will not enter the kingdom of God. So it's a necessity. He says the fornicator, the adulterer, the person who engages in homosexual activity will not enter the kingdom of God. So it's not only possible, it's not only a high calling, but it's a requirement.
0: Yes, and it's serious. It's serious for us, the laity.
1: Yes.
0: It's difficult for us. It's difficult for our priests. So what are the priests looking for from us? Well, love. They need love. They need the love of their flock. You know, because I was speaking about purity, which begins with a P, I felt like I could give us three words and start with a P as to what we can do for our priests. First, prayer, intercession. You know, little Therese went to Carmel. She said to save souls and to pray for priests. And she used that phrase of Jesus from the Gospels where it says, where Jesus said, if the salt loses its savor, how will its saltness be restored? And Therese said, praying, sacrificing for our priests, that will help them have the salt, the savor of a holy life. Not just interceding for them. You know, there's a beautiful ministry, I don't know if you've heard of it, a friend of mine is involved, called the Seven Sisters, where seven women from a parish volunteer, each of them to take one day of an hour of Eucharistic adoration. So they adopt their pastor. And then if there's an associate, seven more sisters adopt him. Intercession, sacrifice for priests. But also praying, ministering to priests with the charismatic gifts. You know, as I have traveled, Ralph, I always say to the organizers, if they haven't given me a talk for priests, if there's anything I can do just privately for the priests, I would love to do it. Therese said, praying for ministering to priests is like buying in bulk. One priest, thousands of souls. I remember a priest from Germany coming to me. I still remember how he looked and what his name is. And he sat down and he said to me, thank you for offering to pray for us. Nobody offers to pray for us. Hmm. And just recently, I was with a priest with a very, very dynamic, successful preaching ministry. And we were with a group of sisters. And I said, Father, would you like us to pray over you? And, you know, the sisters were giving him words from the scripture. And afterwards, he said, gee, it's been a long time. In fact, I can't remember the last time people offered to minister to us.
1: Yeah, sometimes we don't realize that

0: are getting depleted all the time, and they need somebody to come alongside of them and love them and pray for them. Yeah, support them. Let them know that they're appreciated. Amen. Yeah.
1: What's the other thing we can do for our priests? I'm going to use the word praise, not flattery, but sincere thanks, affirmation, encouragement. I heard such a wonderful sermon on the Queenship of Mary. And when I saw the priest a few days later, I said, Father, that sermon was on Mary. It was so beautiful. I learned so much. Could I have a copy of it? He said, sure. And he emailed me a copy. He's not a priest I know well. But you know what he told me, Ralph? The only other comment I got on that sermon was from one of my brother monks. And they said, it was too long.
0: Oh, yeah.
1: Mm. You know, encouragement. Well, let's say you're at church and you haven't heard a very good sermon. Okay. Don't say, oh, Father, good sermon, if it wasn't. But you could at least say, Father, thank you for the Mass. Father, thank you for the Mass.
0: Thank you for your priesthood.
1: Thank you
0: for the sacrifice of your life.
1: Yes, Father, thank you for your priesthood. Yeah. Yes, thank you for your priesthood. So, praise. There was a little lady from our prayer group, and she used to write cards to the priests who celebrated Mass for us. Enrollment cards with prayers from different religious orders. Honesty. You know, when I say praise, praise that is sincere and honest. There is a ministry in Uganda. Ralph knows about them very well. They're close to Renewal Ministries, the Emmaus Center. And one of the co-founders told me that in their ministry, they have ministered to 3,000 priests. 15 of them were out of priestly ministry and have returned. Wow. There was a nun who knew a priest. He'd been out of the priesthood for 4 years, and she kept after him. Father, you need to make a retreat. Father, you need to get to Emmaus. Finally, the poor man just gave up, and he made the retreat just to get the nun off his back. Well, the people there did not know that he was not in active ministry, and they had asked him if he would expose the Blessed Sacrament. I guess he was too embarrassed to say no. He said he went up. When he touched the bottom of the monstrance like this, his whole life flashed before his eyes. And then he saw a vision of himself drowning in a river. Mm. And a man jumped in, put him on his back, and brought him safely to shore. And he realized it was Jesus. And then Jesus spoke to him and he said, I'm the one who has called you into this ministry. And I've longed to walk with you, to dine with you, to speak to you, but you were unwilling. But today I am pouring my love into your heart. And the priest turned around with the Blessed Sacrament and he said to the people, today I am a priest again. He reconciled with his bishop. He's been in active ministry. That nun was encouraging him, praying for him, and inviting him. And I think it was the Life in the Spirit seminar that you wrote, Ralph, that he made on that retreat. Mm. Last thing, presence, you know. Why do priests get into trouble? You know, some of it is just loneliness, just sheer loneliness, isolation. And so we need to look for ways that we and the laity can be a Bethany for them. You know, some of you may say, well, I don't want to have a priest in my house. My house is too messy. I don't want to cook. Take them out to lunch. Take them out to dinner. Oh, we've had priests over to watch football games. You'll be part of family celebrations. Look for ways that you can be a Bethany. And one of my priest friends who has many Bethanies in his life would say, ask the Lord. Ask the Lord if he wants you, the laity, to be a Bethany. But if priests are listening to this, ask the Lord, Lord, give me some people that I can just have wholesome friendships with. The last thing I'm going to say is, I remember the first time, Ralph, I met Father Raniero Cantalamessa.
0: Yes.
1: We had had some exchange, you know, by letter. But he had, of course, a ministry of preaching to the Holy Father. But he also gave a lot of priest retreats, and he knew of my love and call to be with priests. He said, Patty, what should I tell them? I didn't have time to think of a fancy answer. I said, Tell them they have a mother in heaven who loves them and who wants

0: help them. They each priest is like a Juan Diego for for Our Lady of Guadalupe. She wants to embrace them. She wants to encourage them. She wants to strengthen them. She wants to raise them up to that high calling of holiness and purity in their doctrine and moral life. So, Ralph, I know you love priests. I love priests. I hope this show is going to help our priests.
1: Yeah, I think it will. And let's ask the Holy Spirit. Let's help lots of priests watch this program. I think this was a very pure word, you know, for priests, a very important word. And you really got to the heart of what's really essential, what's really helpful, what's really important for priests. And I really, really thank you for sharing that.
0: Praise the Lord. I know you've written something on the prophetic rule.
1: I've written a little booklet. You know, it's maybe 50 pages long. It's the priestly participation in the prophetic ministry of Jesus, priest as prophet.
0: Priest as prophet.
1: Yeah, it's available on Amazon and other places. Wonderful. And I don't want to leave here before we talk about your amazing husband.
0: My amazing husband.
1: Yes, yes. Patty is out there in front all the time, but right with her is Al, her husband. And just like my wife, Ann, is right with me and what I'm doing. And they're not as out front as we are, but we wouldn't be out front without them being at our side like they are. And Al has an amazing ministry of teaching and preaching and wisdom. And I'm really happy to see this book, Come Holy Spirit, A Collection of Spiritual Wisdom by Alan Mansfield. Yeah, so it's really great to see Al's teaching getting out there. Well, you know, it's amazing to see how the Catholic Charismatic Renewal and Baptism of the Spirit has kind of like done in you Catholicism. like it isn't.
0: I'm a public school girl.
1: Yeah, like it's sort of like, it isn't like an optional spirituality. Some of these people think, you know, Charismatic Renewal is for people who like to raise their hands or that type of thing. But it's not fundamentally an optional spirituality. Mm-hmm. It's a fundamental reality of God.
0: Yes.
1: All it is saying is the Holy Spirit's real, and everything about the Holy Spirit is real, and everything that he did in the Acts of the Apostles, he could do in us.
0: Yes.
1: So Catholicism, the Catholic Church, is supposed to be charismatic, isn't it?
0: It is
1: charismatic, but it needs to fan into flame the gifts.
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7: Yeah.

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1: I know. I already posted it.
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13: Because of you, everything's going to be okay.

In the name of the Father, and of the Son, and of the Holy Spirit, amen. I believe in God, the Father Almighty, creator of heaven and earth, and in Jesus Christ, his only Son, our Lord, who was conceived by the Holy Spirit, born of the Virgin Mary, suffered under Pontius Pilate, was crucified, died, and was buried. He descended into hell. On the third day, he rose again from the dead. He ascended into heaven and is seated at the right hand of God, the Father Almighty. From there, he will come to judge the living and the dead. I believe in the Holy Spirit, the Holy Catholic Church, the communion of saints, the forgiveness of sins, the resurrection of the body, and life everlasting. Amen. Our Father, who art in heaven, hallowed be thy name. Thy kingdom come, thy will be done, on earth as it is in heaven. Give us this day our daily bread, and forgive us our trespasses, as we forgive those who trespass against us. And lead us not into temptation, but deliver us from evil. Amen. Hail Mary, full of grace, the Lord is with thee. Blessed art thou among women, and blessed is the fruit of thy womb, Jesus. Holy Mary, Mother of God, pray for us sinners, now and at the hour of our death. Amen. Hail Mary, full of grace, the Lord is with thee. Blessed art thou among women, and blessed is the fruit of thy womb, Jesus. Holy Mary, Mother of God, pray for us sinners, now and at the hour of our death. Amen. Hail Mary, full of grace, the Lord is with thee. Blessed art thou among women, and blessed is the fruit of thy womb, Jesus. Holy Mary, Mother of God, pray for us sinners, now and at the hour of our death. Amen. Glory be to the Father, and to the Son, and to the Holy Spirit, as it was in the beginning, is now, and ever shall be, world without end. Amen. The first joyful mystery, the Annunciation. When the angel had come to her, he said, "Hail, full of grace, the Lord is with thee. Blessed art thou among women. Our Father, who art in heaven, hallowed be thy name. Thy kingdom come, thy will be done on earth as it is in heaven. Give us this day our daily bread, and forgive us our trespasses,

as we forgive those who trespass against us. And lead us not into temptation, but deliver us from evil. Amen. Hail Mary, full of grace, the Lord is with thee. Blessed art thou among women, and blessed is the fruit of thy womb, Jesus. Holy Mary, Mother of God, pray for us sinners, now and at the hour of our death. Amen. Hail Mary, full of grace, the Lord is with thee. Blessed art thou among women, and blessed is the fruit of thy womb, Jesus. Holy Mary, Mother of God, pray for us sinners, now and at the hour of our death. Amen. Hail Mary, full of grace, the Lord is with thee. Blessed art thou among women, and blessed is the fruit of thy womb, Jesus. Holy Mary, Mother of God, pray for us sinners, now and at the hour of our death. Amen. Hail Mary, full of grace, the Lord is with thee. Blessed art thou among women, and blessed is the fruit of thy womb, Jesus. Holy Mary, Mother of God, pray for us sinners, now and at the hour of our death. Amen. Hail Mary, full of grace, the Lord is with thee. Blessed art thou among women, and blessed is the fruit of thy womb, Jesus. Holy Mary, Mother of God, pray for us sinners, now and at the hour of our death. Amen. Hail Mary, full of grace, the Lord is with thee. Blessed art thou among women, and blessed is the fruit of thy womb, Jesus. Holy Mary, Mother of God, pray for us sinners, now and at the hour of our death. Amen. Hail Mary, full of grace, the Lord is with thee. Blessed art thou among women, and blessed is the fruit of thy womb, Jesus. Holy Mary, Mother of God, pray for us sinners, now and at the hour of our death. Amen. Hail Mary, full of grace, the Lord is with thee. Blessed art thou among women, and blessed is the fruit of thy womb, Jesus. Holy Mary, Mother of God, pray for us sinners, now and at the hour of our death. Amen. Hail Mary, full of grace, the Lord is with thee. Blessed art thou among women, and blessed is the fruit of thy womb, Jesus. Holy Mary, Mother of God, pray for us sinners, now and at the hour of our death. Amen. Hail Mary, full of grace, the Lord is with thee. Blessed art thou among women, and blessed is the fruit of thy womb, Jesus. Holy Mary, Mother of God, pray for us sinners, now and at the hour of our death. Amen. Glory be to the Father, and to the Son, and to the Holy Spirit, as it was in the beginning, is now, and ever shall be, world without end. Amen. O my Jesus, forgive us our sins, save us from the fires of hell, lead all souls to heaven, especially those most in need of thy mercy. The second joyful mystery, the Visitation. Elizabeth was filled with the Holy Spirit and cried out in a loud voice, "Blessed are you among women, and blessed is the fruit of your womb. Our Father, who art in heaven, hallowed be thy name. Thy kingdom come, thy will be done, on earth as it is in heaven. Give us this day our daily bread, and forgive us our trespasses, as we forgive those who trespass against us. And lead us not into temptation, but deliver us from evil. Amen. Hail Mary, full of grace, the Lord is with thee. Blessed art thou among women, and blessed is the fruit of thy womb, Jesus. Holy Mary, Mother of God, pray for us sinners, now and at the hour of our death. Amen. Hail Mary, full of grace, the Lord is with thee. Blessed art thou among women, and blessed is the fruit of thy womb, Jesus. Holy Mary, Mother of God, pray for us sinners, now and at the hour of our death. Amen. Hail Mary, full of grace, the Lord is with thee. Blessed art thou among women, and blessed is the fruit of thy womb, Jesus. Holy Mary, Mother of God, pray for us sinners, now and at the hour of our death. Amen. Hail Mary, full of grace, the Lord is with thee. Blessed art thou among women, and blessed is the fruit of thy womb, Jesus. Holy Mary, Mother of God, pray for us sinners, now and at the hour of our death. Amen. Hail Mary, full of grace, the Lord is with thee. Blessed art thou among women, and blessed is the fruit of thy womb, Jesus. Holy Mary, Mother of God, pray for us sinners, now and at the hour of our death. Amen. Hail Mary, full of grace, the Lord is with thee. Blessed art thou among women, and blessed is the fruit of thy womb, Jesus. Holy Mary, Mother of God, pray for us sinners, now and at the hour of our death. Amen. Hail Mary, full of grace, the Lord is with thee. Blessed art thou among women, and blessed is the fruit of thy womb, Jesus. Holy Mary, Mother of God, pray for us sinners, now and at the hour

hour of our death. Amen. Hail Mary, full of grace, the Lord is with thee. Blessed art thou among women, and blessed is the fruit of thy womb, Jesus. Holy Mary, Mother of God, pray for us sinners now and at the hour of our death. Amen. Hail Mary, full of grace, the Lord is with thee. Blessed art thou among women, and blessed is the fruit of thy womb, Jesus. Holy Mary, Mother of God, pray for us sinners now and at the hour of our death. Amen. Hail Mary, full of grace, the Lord is with thee. Blessed art thou among women, and blessed is the fruit of thy womb, Jesus. Holy Mary, Mother of God, pray for us sinners now and at the hour of our death. Amen. Glory be to the Father, and to the Son, and to the Holy Spirit, as it was in the beginning, is now, and ever shall be, world without end. Amen. O my Jesus, forgive us our sins, save us from the fires of hell, lead all souls to heaven, especially those most in need of thy mercy. The third joyful mystery, the birth of Jesus. She gave birth to her firstborn son and wrapped him in swaddling clothes and laid him in a manger because there was no room for them in the place where travelers lodged. Our Father, who art in heaven, hallowed be thy name. Thy kingdom come, thy will be done on earth as it is in heaven. Give us this day our daily bread, and forgive us our trespasses, as we forgive those who trespass against us. And lead us not into temptation, but deliver us from evil. Amen. Hail Mary, full of grace, the Lord is with thee. Blessed art thou among women, and blessed is the fruit of thy womb, Jesus. Holy Mary, Mother of God, pray for us sinners, now and at the hour of our death. Amen. Hail Mary, full of grace, the Lord is with thee. Blessed art thou among women, and blessed is the fruit of thy womb, Jesus. Holy Mary, Mother of God, pray for us sinners, now and at the hour of our death. Amen. Hail Mary, full of grace, the Lord is with thee. Blessed art thou among women, and blessed is the fruit of thy womb, Jesus. Holy Mary, Mother of God, pray for us sinners now and at the hour of our death. Amen. Hail Mary, full of grace, the Lord is with thee. Blessed art thou among women, and blessed is the fruit of thy womb, Jesus. Holy Mary, Mother of God, pray for us sinners now and at the hour of our death. Amen. Hail Mary, full of grace, the Lord is with thee. Blessed art thou among women, and blessed is the fruit of thy womb, Jesus. Holy Mary, Mother of God, pray for us sinners, now and at the hour of our death. Amen. Hail Mary, full of grace, the Lord is with thee. Blessed art thou among women, and blessed is the fruit of thy womb, Jesus. Holy Mary, Mother of God, pray for us sinners, now and at the hour of our death. Amen. Hail Mary, full of grace, the Lord is with thee. Blessed art thou among women, and blessed is the fruit of thy womb, Jesus. Holy Mary, Mother of God, pray for us sinners now and at the hour of our death. Amen. Hail Mary, full of grace, the Lord is with thee. Blessed art thou among women, and blessed is the fruit of thy womb, Jesus. Holy Mary, Mother of God, pray for us sinners now and at the hour of our death. Amen. Hail Mary, full of grace, the Lord is with thee. Blessed art thou among women, and blessed is the fruit of thy womb, Jesus. Holy Mary, Mother of God, pray for us sinners now and at the hour of our death. Amen. Hail Mary, full of grace, the Lord is with thee. Blessed art thou among women, and blessed is the fruit of thy womb, Jesus. Holy Mary, Mother of God, pray for us sinners now and at the hour of our death. Amen. Glory be to the Father, and to the Son, and to the Holy Spirit, as it was in the beginning, is now, and ever shall be, world without end. Amen. O my Jesus, forgive us our sins, save us from the fires of hell, lead all souls to heaven, especially those most in need of thy mercy. The fourth joyful mystery, the Presentation. When the day came to purify them according to the law of Moses, the couple brought him to Jerusalem so that he could be presented to the Lord. For it is written in the law of the Lord, every firstborn male shall be consecrated to the Lord. Our Father, who art in heaven, hallowed be thy name. Thy kingdom come, thy will be done on earth as it is in heaven. Give us this day our daily bread, and forgive us our trespasses,
as we forgive

those who trespass against us, and lead us not into temptation, but deliver us from evil. Amen. Hail Mary, full of grace, the Lord is with thee. Blessed art thou among women, and blessed is the fruit of thy womb, Jesus. Holy Mary, Mother of God, pray for us sinners, now and at the hour of our death. Amen. Hail Mary, full of grace, the Lord is with thee. Blessed art thou among women, and blessed is the fruit of thy womb, Jesus.

Mary, Mother of God, pray for us sinners now and at the hour of our death. Amen. Hail Mary, full of grace, the Lord is with thee. Blessed art thou among women, and blessed is the fruit of thy womb, Jesus. Holy Mary, Mother of God, pray for us sinners, now and at the hour of our death. Amen. Hail Mary, full of grace, the Lord is with thee. Blessed art thou among women, and blessed is the fruit of thy womb, Jesus. Holy Mary, Mother of God, pray for us sinners, now and at the hour of our death. Amen. Hail Mary, full of grace, the Lord is with thee. Blessed art thou among women, and blessed is the fruit of thy womb, Jesus. Holy Mary, Mother of God, pray for us sinners, now and at the hour of our death. Amen. Hail Mary, full of grace, the Lord is with thee. Blessed art thou among women, and blessed is the fruit of thy womb, Jesus. Holy Mary, Mother of God, pray for us sinners, now and at the hour of our death. Amen. Hail Mary, full of grace, the Lord is with thee. Blessed art thou among women, and blessed is the fruit of thy womb, Jesus. Holy Mary, Mother of God, pray for us sinners, now and at the hour of our death. Amen. Hail Mary, full of grace, the Lord is with thee. Blessed art thou among women, and blessed is the fruit of thy womb, Jesus. Holy Mary, Mother of God, pray for us sinners, now and at the hour of our death. Amen. Hail Mary, full of grace, the Lord is with thee. Blessed art thou among women, and blessed is the fruit of thy womb, Jesus. Holy Mary, Mother of God, pray for us sinners, now and at the hour of our death. Amen. Hail Mary, full of grace, the Lord is with thee. Blessed art thou among women, and blessed is the fruit of thy womb, Jesus. Holy Mary, Mother of God, pray for us sinners now and at the hour of our death. Amen. Glory be to the Father, and to the Son, and to the Holy Spirit, as it was in the beginning, is now, and ever shall be, world without end. Amen. O my Jesus, forgive us our sins, save us from the fires of hell, lead all souls to heaven, especially those most in need of thy mercy. The fifth joyful mystery, the finding of the child Jesus in the temple. On the third day, they came upon him in the temple, sitting in the midst of the teachers, listening to them and asking them questions. Our Father, who art in heaven, hallowed be thy name. Thy kingdom come, thy will be done on earth as it is in heaven. Give us this day our daily bread, and forgive us our trespasses, as we forgive those who trespass against us. And lead us not into temptation, but deliver us from evil. Amen. Hail Mary, full of grace, the Lord is with thee. Blessed art thou among women, and blessed is the fruit of thy womb, Jesus. Holy Mary, Mother of God, pray for us sinners, now and at the hour of our death. Amen. Hail Mary, full of grace, the Lord is with thee. Blessed art thou among women, and blessed is the fruit of thy womb, Jesus. Holy Mary, Mother of God, pray for us sinners, now and at the hour of our death. Amen. Hail Mary, full of grace, the Lord is with thee. Blessed art thou among women, and blessed is the fruit of thy womb, Jesus. Holy Mary, Mother of God, pray for us sinners now and at the hour of our death. Amen. Hail Mary, full of grace, the Lord is with thee. Blessed art thou among women, and blessed is the fruit of thy womb, Jesus. Holy Mary, Mother of God, pray for us sinners now and at the hour of our death. Amen. Hail Mary, full of grace, the Lord is with thee. Blessed art thou among women, and blessed is the fruit of thy womb, Jesus. Holy Mary, Mother of God, pray for us sinners, now and at the hour of our death. Amen. Hail Mary, full of grace, the Lord is with thee. Blessed art thou among women, and blessed is the fruit of thy womb, Jesus. Holy Mary, Mother of God, pray for us sinners, now and at the hour of our death. Amen. Hail Mary, full of grace, the Lord is with thee. Blessed art thou among women, and blessed is the fruit of thy womb, Jesus. Holy Mary, Mother of God, pray for us sinners now and at the hour of our death. Amen. Hail Mary, full of grace, the Lord is with thee. Blessed art thou among women, and blessed is the fruit of thy womb, Jesus. Holy Mary, Mother of God, pray for us sinners now and at the hour of our death. Amen. Hail Mary, full of grace, the Lord is with thee. Blessed art thou among women, and blessed is the fruit of thy womb, Jesus. Holy Mary, Mother of God,
pray for us sinners now and at the hour of our death.

Amen. Hail Mary, full of grace, the Lord is with thee. Blessed art thou among women, and blessed is the fruit of thy womb, Jesus. Holy Mary, Mother of God, pray for us sinners, now and at the hour of our death. Amen. Glory be to the Father, and to the Son, and to the Holy Spirit, as it was in the beginning, is now, and ever shall be, world without end. Amen. O my Jesus, forgive us our sins, save us from the fires of hell, lead all souls to heaven, especially those most in need of thy mercy. Hail, Holy Queen, Mother of Mercy, our life, our sweetness, and our hope. To thee do we cry, poor banished children of Eve. To thee do we send up our sighs, mourning and weeping in this vale of tears. Turn then, most gracious Advocate, thine eyes of mercy towards us. And after this, our exile, show unto us the blessed fruit of thy womb, Jesus. O clement, O loving, O sweet Virgin Mary, pray for us, O Holy Mother of God, that we may be made worthy of the promises of Christ. Let us pray. O God, whose only begotten Son, by his life, death, and resurrection, has purchased for us the rewards of eternal life, grant, we beseech thee, that by meditating on these mysteries of the Most Holy Rosary of the Blessed Virgin Mary, we may imitate what they contain and obtain what they promise, through the same Christ our Lord. Amen. Most Sacred Heart of Jesus, have mercy on us. Immaculate Heart of Mary, pray for us. In the name of the Father, and of the Son, and of the Holy Spirit. Amen. Hi, everybody. I'm Monsignor Joseph Lamorte, the Vicar General of the Archdiocese of New York, and you're watching the Catholic Faith Network.

0: maybe have it for me.
1: 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And Tony Ravioli of North Massapequa.
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Blessed be the Lord, the God of Israel. He has come to his people and set them free. He has raised up for us a mighty Savior, born of the house of his servant David. Through his holy prophets, he promised of old that he would save us from our enemies, from the hands of those who hate us. He promised to show mercy to our fathers and to remember his holy covenant. This was the oath he swore to our father Abraham, to set us free from the hands of our enemies, free to worship him without fear, holy and righteous in his sight, days of our life. You, my child, shall be called the prophet of the Most High, for you will go before the Lord to prepare his way, to give his people knowledge of salvation by the forgiveness of their sins, in the tender compassion of our God. The dawn from on high shall break upon us to shine on those who dwell in darkness and in the shadow of death, and to guide our feet from the way of peace. Glory to the Father, and to the Son, and to the Holy Spirit, as it was in the beginning, is now, and will be forever. Amen.

Welcome to the Cathedral of St. Agnes in Rockville Center, New York. Today is Monday of the 18th week in Ordinary Time. We welcome all of those joining us through the Catholic Faith Network. The celebrant of this Mass is the Very Reverend Michael F. Duffy, Rector of the Cathedral of St. Agnes.

0: In the name of the Father, and of the Son, and of the Holy Spirit.
1: Amen.
0: The Lord be with you.
1: And with your spirit.
0: Brothers and sisters, let us acknowledge our sins and so prepare ourselves to celebrate the sacred mysteries. You were sent to heal the contrite of heart. Lord, have mercy.
1: Lord, have mercy.
0: You came to call sinners. Christ, have mercy.
1: Christ, have mercy.
0: You are seated at the right hand of the Father to intercede for us. Lord, have mercy.
1: Lord, have mercy.
0: May Almighty God have mercy on us, forgive us our sins, and bring us to everlasting life.
1: Amen.
0: Let us pray. Draw near to your servants, O Lord, and answer their prayers with unceasing kindness, that for those who glory in you as their creator and guide, you may restore what you have created and keep safe what you have restored. Through our Lord Jesus Christ, your Son, who lives and reigns with you in the unity of the Holy Spirit, God forever and ever.
1: Amen.
2: A reading from the book of the prophet Jeremiah. In the beginning of the reign of Zedekiah, king of Judah, in the fifth month of the fourth year, the prophet Hananiah, son of Azur from Gibeon, said to me in the house of the Lord, in the presence of the priests and all the people, "Thus says the Lord of hosts, God of Israel, I will break the yoke of the king of Babylon. Within 2 years, I will restore to this place all the vessels of

0: temple of the Lord, which Nebuchadnezzar, king of Babylon, took away from this place to Babylon. And I will bring back to this place Jeconiah, son of Jehoiakim, king of Judah, and all the exiles of Judah who went to Babylon, says the Lord, for I will break the yoke of the king of Babylon. The prophet Jeremiah answered the prophet Hananiah in the presence of the priest and all the people assembled in the house of the Lord and said, Amen, thus may the Lord do. May he fulfill the things you have prophesied by bringing the vessels of the house of the Lord and all the exiles back from Babylon to this place. But now listen to what I am about to state in your hearing and the hearing of all the people. From of old, the prophets who were before you and me prophesied war, woe, and pestilence against many lands and mighty kingdoms. But the prophet who prophesies peace is recognized as truly sent by the Lord only when his prophetic prediction is fulfilled. Thereupon the prophet Hananiah took the yoke from the neck of the prophet Jeremiah and broke it, and said in the presence of all the people, Thus says the Lord, Even so, within 2 years I will break the yoke of Nebuchadnezzar, king of Babylon, from off the neck of all nations. At that, the prophet Jeremiah went away. Sometime after the prophet Hananiah had broken the yoke from off the neck of the prophet Jeremiah, the word of the Lord came to Jeremiah. Go tell Hananiah this. Thus says the Lord, By breaking a wooden yoke, you forge an iron yoke. For thus says the Lord of hosts, the God of Israel, A yoke of iron I will place on the necks of all these nations serving Nebuchadnezzar, king of Babylon, and they shall serve him, even the beasts of the field I give him. To the prophet Hananiah, the prophet Jeremiah said, Hear this, Hananiah, the Lord has not sent you, and you have raised false confidence in this people. For this says the Lord, I will dispatch you from the face of the earth. This year, this very year, you shall die, because you have preached rebellion against the Lord. That same year, in the seventh month, Hananiah the prophet died. The word of the Lord.
1: Thanks be to God.
0: Lord, teach me your statutes. Lord, teach me your statutes. Remove from me the way of falsehood and favor me with your law. Lord, teach me your statutes. Take not the word of truth from my mouth, for in your ordinances is my hope. Lord, teach me your statutes. Let those turn to me who fear you and acknowledge your decrees. Lord, teach me your statutes. Let my heart be perfect in your statutes, that I be not put to shame. Lord, teach me your statutes. Sinners wait to destroy me, but I pay heed to your decrees. Lord, teach me your statutes. From your ordinances I turn not away, for you have instructed me. Lord, teach me your statutes.

0: Lord be with you.
1: And with your spirit.
0: A reading from the Holy Gospel according to St. Matthew.
1: Glory to you, O Lord.
0: Jesus made the disciples get into a boat and precede him to the other side of the sea while he dismissed the crowds. After doing so, he went up on the mountain by himself to pray. When it was evening, he was there alone. Meanwhile, the boat, already a few miles offshore, was being tossed about by the waves, for the wind was against it. During the fourth watch of the night, he came toward them, walking on the sea. When the disciples saw him walking on the sea, they were terrified. "It is a ghost," they said, and they cried out in fear.

0: At once Jesus spoke to them, "Take courage, it is I, do not be afraid." Peter said to him in reply, "Lord, if it is you, command me to come to you on the water." He said, "Come." Peter got out of the boat and began to walk on the water toward Jesus. But when he saw how strong the wind was, he became frightened. And beginning to sink, he cried out, "Lord, save me." Immediately Jesus stretched out his hand and caught him and said to him, "O you of little faith, why did you doubt?" After they got into the boat, the wind died down. Those who were in the boat did him homage, saying, "Truly you are the Son of God." After making the crossing, they came to land at Gennesaret. When the men of that place recognized him, they sent word to all the surrounding country. People brought to him all those who were sick and begged him that they might touch only the tassel on his cloak, and as many as touched it were healed. The Gospel of the Lord.
1: Praise to you, Lord Jesus Christ.
0: Dear friends, we have a truly wonderful scene in the Gospel this morning. A powerful moment for Peter of faith, of doubt, of resurrection, as it were, being pulled right out of the pit of despair by our Lord. But I think it's important to notice first, before they were out on the water, they were in the boat together. The apostles were in the boat together. And then after being swept out of the ocean, they get back into the boat with Jesus. I always love to point to the roof of the ceiling, the ceiling of this cathedral, rather. Monsignor Quigley, when he built it, did it on purpose. He asked the architect to make it look like the upside down inside of a boat. Because back in Ireland, the fishermen would put the boats over their head and walk to the seashore and then back to where the boats were being placed off on shore. He wanted to be reminded of Ireland when he looked up, Monsignor Quigley. But even more importantly than that, he wanted to be reminded for all of us that we must be in the boat of the church, the boat which travels from the shores of this life to the shores of the next. We must be in the boat with Jesus Christ. Can we get to heaven some other way? It's going to be awfully hard to swim from here to Ireland. But if we're in the boat, if we're in the boat, we're with Jesus. When we're with the apostles, we're with Jesus. Peter struggled because he doubted. Poor Peter, constantly getting in trouble, constantly getting it wrong. All he had to do was keep his eyes fixed on Jesus Christ. But the waves became too much. Life became too much. How could this person, how could Jesus really save me? How could he really take care of me? The concerns of his life overwhelmed him and he started to sink. How often we all do that. How could Jesus really help me in this X situation, whatever it might be? Well, it's precisely there that Jesus Christ does want to help. Nothing should stop us from coming to Jesus with our concerns, no matter how big or how small, no matter how great a sinner we are or great a saint. I don't want to bother Jesus. He has other problems that are bigger than mine. No. The Lord Jesus wants us to draw near and to keep our eyes fixed on him always, and to get in and stay in the bark, the boat of Peter, the church, so that we can do great things with him, with the apostles, by keeping our eyes fixed on the Lord Jesus, so that no matter what comes, we can withstand the test to arrive one day, please God, in heaven to rejoice with the saints forever. In the name of the Father, and of the Son, and of the Holy Spirit, amen. Let us pray.
2: For Pope Leo, our bishops, and all church leaders, that they may be strengthened by the Holy Spirit to guide the faithful in truth and love. Let us pray to the Lord.
0: Lord, hear our prayer.

0: For world leaders, may the Lord guide them to work for unity and peace for all peoples. Let us pray to the Lord.
1: Lord, hear our prayer.
0: For those who are suffering from illness, loneliness, or poverty, may they experience the comfort of God's love and the compassion of those who care for them. Let us pray to the Lord.
1: Lord, hear our prayer.
0: For the intention of this Holy Mass, Beatrice McGucking, and for the needs and intentions we hold in the silence of our hearts and the hearts of those watching on Catholic Faith Network. Let us pray to the Lord.
1: Lord, hear our prayer. And for an increase of vocations to the priesthood and religious life, especially from the people of our parish and the children of our schools, we pray to the Lord.
0: Lord, hear our prayer.
1: May your mercy, we beseech you, O Lord, be with your people who cry to you, so that what they seek at your prompting, they may obtain by your ready generosity. Through Christ our Lord.
0: Amen.

0: Pray, brethren, that my sacrifice and yours may be acceptable to God, the Almighty Father.
1: May the Lord accept the sacrifice at your hands for the praise and glory of his name, for our good and the good of all his holy church.
0: Graciously sanctify these gifts, O Lord, we pray, and accepting the oblation of this spiritual sacrifice, make of us an eternal offering to you, through Christ our Lord.
1: Amen.
0: The Lord be with you.
1: And with your spirit.
0: Lift up your hearts.
1: We lift them up to the Lord.
0: Let us give thanks to the Lord our God.
1: It is right and just.
0: It is truly right and just, our duty and our salvation, always and everywhere to give you thanks, Lord, Holy Father, almighty and eternal God. For just as through your beloved Son you created the human race, so also through him with great goodness you formed it anew. And so it is right that all your creatures serve you, all the redeemed praise you, and all your saints with one heart bless you. Therefore, we too extol you with all the angels, as in joyful celebration we acclaim.

You are indeed holy, O Lord, the fount of all holiness. Make holy, therefore, these gifts, we pray, by sending down your Spirit upon them like the dewfall, so that they may become for us the body and blood of our Lord Jesus Christ. At the time he was betrayed and entered willingly into his passion, he took bread and, giving thanks, broke it and gave it to his disciples, saying, "Take this, all of you, and eat of it, for this is my body, which will be given up for you."

In a similar way, when supper was ended, he took the chalice, and once more giving thanks, he gave it to his disciples, saying, "Take this, all of you, and drink from it, for this is the chalice of my blood, the blood of

Therefore, as we celebrate the memorial of his death and resurrection, we offer you, Lord, the bread of life and the chalice of salvation, giving thanks that you have held us worthy to be in your presence and minister to you. Humbly we pray that, partaking of the body and blood of Christ, we may be gathered into one by the Holy Spirit. Remember, Lord, your church spread throughout the world, and bring her to the fullness of charity, together with Leo, our Pope, and John, our Bishop, and all the clergy. Remember also our brothers and sisters who have fallen asleep in the hope of the resurrection, and all who have died in your mercy. Welcome them into the light of your face. Have mercy on us all, we pray, that with the Blessed Virgin Mary, Mother of God, with Blessed Joseph, her spouse, with the blessed apostles, and all the saints who have pleased you throughout the ages, we may merit to be co-heirs to eternal life, and may praise and glorify you through your Son, Jesus Christ. Through him and with him and in him, O God, Almighty Father, in the

0: At the Savior's command, informed by divine teaching, we dare to say, Our Father, who art in heaven, hallowed be thy name. Thy kingdom come, thy will be done, on earth as it is in heaven. Give us this day our daily bread, and forgive us our trespasses, as we forgive those who trespass against us. And lead us not into temptation, but deliver us from evil. Deliver us, Lord, we pray, from every evil. Graciously grant peace in our days, that by the help of your mercy we may be always free from sin and safe from all distress, as we wait the blessed hope and the coming of our Savior, Jesus Christ.
1: For the kingdom, the power, and the glory are yours, now and forever.
0: Lord Jesus Christ, who said to your apostles, Peace I leave you, my peace I give you, look not on our sins but on the faith of your church, and graciously grant her peace and unity in accordance with your will, who live and reign forever and ever.
1: Amen.
0: The peace of the Lord be with you always.
1: And with your spirit.
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0: Behold the Lamb of God.
1: Behold him who takes away the sins of the world. Blessed are those called to the supper of the Lamb. Lord, I am not worthy that you should enter under my roof, but only say the word and my soul shall be healed.

0: 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Company with constant protection, O Lord, those you renew with these heavenly gifts, and in your never-failing care for them, make them worthy of eternal redemption. Through Christ our Lord.
1: Amen.
0: The Lord be with you.
1: And with your spirit.
0: May Almighty God bless you, the Father, and the Son, and the Holy Spirit.
1: Amen.
0: Go forth, the Mass is ended.
1: Thanks be to God. Our recessional hymn is number 636, Let All Things Now Living.

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1: It is the best feeling in the world. They impact me. 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
6: 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And award-winning author Claudia McAdam joins us to share her new children's book, The Miracle of the August Snow. 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

0: 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I'm Jackie Lucas.
1: And I'm Monsignor Jim Vlaun, and here's a look at what's trending now.
0: During the Sunday Angelus, Pope Leo expressed concern over the serious migration crisis unfolding in the Spanish city of Ceuta after a surge of migrants attempting to cross into the territory from Morocco sparked a humanitarian and security crisis. At least 67 people died at sea by crashing waves or drowning. During the Angelus address, Pope Leo said, "Let's continue to pray for peace and that the Lord would comfort those who suffer and bless the work of all those who bring help and consolation."

0: And in his August prayer intention, Pope Leo invites us to pray for evangelization in the city so that the church might know how to reach out to everyone, offering comfort, community, and the joy of the gospel in every corner of the city. The Holy Father said roughly half of us live in cities, and Jesus himself walked city streets in Cana, in Jericho, in Jerusalem. And just as in those cities, Christ is present in ours, teaching, praying, celebrating, but also suffering among the poor, the forgotten, and the imprisoned. Pope Leo says, this month, let us pray that in large cities, often marked by anonymity and loneliness, we find new ways to proclaim the gospel and discovering creative paths to build community. And today, the church celebrates Saint Lydia of Philippi, a remarkable figure in early Christian history, known as in the ancient world as a successful dealer of luxury purple cloth. She earned a lasting legacy through her legendary generosity and open door. But she is most famously remembered as St. Paul's very first recorded convert to Christianity in all of Europe, opening her heart and her home to help pave the way for the early church. St. Lydia is the patron saint of dyers, fabric workers, and businessmen and women. And that is a look at what's trending now.
1: And I sent Lydia Bastianich an email this morning saying happy feast day.
0: You know that I didn't know much about St. Lydia at all, and that's amazing.
1: I love it because it just says she was a woman of purple cloth. And, you know, that means that she was a woman of wealth, and she was a smart woman and a businesswoman. And when I think of that kind of person, I think of Lydia Bastianich, so it's kind of a good thing.
0: I wonder if Lydia's favorite color is purple.
1: I have no idea.
0: I don't know. She wears a lot of blue.
1: Does she wear a lot of blue, really?
0: I feel like that she wears a lot of blue.
1: I would think it'd be red for the sauce, but we'll see.
0: Kind of blend in just in case. It's funny. All right, coming up next month, CD is going to be back with your latest news from the Vatican and around the world. And Deacon Steve Greco is here to discuss the new docudrama, Adore Him. More CFN Live after the break.
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1: Welcome back to CFN Live. In world news, born into a family forced to flee conflict, Wenyan Gabriel, a professional basketball player, knows the impact of a second chance. Now he's sharing his story to highlight the resilience of refugees and the opportunities that can help them rebuild their lives.
11: Sometimes I wonder what my life would have looked like had my family never found safety.
12: It's Wayne Gabriel, the alley-oop player from Stefanovic.
11: I was born a refugee. I didn't choose where my story began. But because my family was supported, I got the chance to dream about where I could go. To university, to the NBA, and one day to play in the Olympics and represent my country.
13: Rebound Gabriel puts it up and in.
11: Basketball opened doors I never imagined. It gave me opportunities far beyond what I thought was possible. Coming back to South Sudan, I see so much of my own family story and the people I'm meeting. I remember I spoke to this 8-year-old girl from Sudan.

0: she was still so hopeful. The first thing she told me is that she wanted to be a doctor. And that was really heartwarming to me. And all I can think is about how can we bring opportunities to these people.
1: No one else can do it but us.
0: They all deserve a chance to live in peace, a chance to learn, a chance to grow. Becoming a UNHCR Goodwill Ambassador means so much to me because being a refugee should never be the end of somebody's story.
2: In world news, inspired through their core gatherings, Knights of Columbus raised funds to provide clean water for more than 75 children with disabilities and the surrounding community in Tanzania. Their generosity made it possible to install a new water well by Easter, transforming daily life for those they serve.
3: Part of what we're doing here is carry on the tradition of Father McGivney helping other people in need. There is a very strong need out there.
4: We came together for the core meeting. Brian told us this vision that he had, this communication that he felt that he had with the Lord, and that Tanzania was the place that needed help. Michael McGivney is at work here with us.
5: We named the project the Easter Well for Easter Water primarily because of the timing of when we expected that we would be able to make the project happen on the ground in Tanzania. Developing the idea of this mission really came into play because of the animation and liveliness of Father Allen.
6: The greatest need for the well was at the CUU Rehab Center for Disabled Children in Singida. We wanted to get those kids water. They have clean water to drink, and they can water their food crops.
7: We're a very small council, and to be able to raise $14,000 in that short of a time and get this taken care of was, for us, it was unheard of. To see how it's benefited that school and the community really makes it all worthwhile.

0: breaking ground that's never been broken before and was looking to try to start up a council over in Africa. Father Allen became a knight because of us.
1: Not only is it inspiring people to be part of it, it also makes us better Christians, you know, better Catholics, as we practice our faith, you know, throughout our community.
2: Great work that they've done here in Immaculate Conception serves as a great example for councils throughout the order. Their faith brought them together and gave them the confidence that they could pull it off. They have a wonderful long-term impact on so many lives.
0: We started out, you know, taking a mission from God to try to help these people, and in the long run, He ended up helping us. He ended up healing us. We have more people coming to meetings now, and it just picked up. Faith as small as a mustard seed can move mountains.
3: What are you drinking?
4: In national news, Catholic Charities of Kansas City, St. Joseph, reports that in 2025 alone, they helped 351 homeless and also at-risk veterans secure stable housing, and their efforts only are continuing to help grow young people and older people in their lives. Take a look.
5: Just because you're having a bad day today doesn't mean that's the end of your story.
6: I went into the military in 1990, 3 months before the Gulf War started.
7: I took to the Navy like a duck to water. I loved my job. Then boom.
8: Patriot missile knocked out a Scud.
7: We had a helicopter accident, the worst one I've ever seen. I helped a couple guys in stretchers out of there. One, I had to attend to him. And what do you say?
9: I was in the Army for 10 years. I had a cervical spine injury, and that's why I ended up getting out.
5: I did sustain a traumatic brain injury from a rocket attack. We ended up homeless because I wasn't able to work.
9: Everything really was fine until my house burnt down. I grew up in that house.

0: My parents bought that house 10 years before I was born. Yeah, I don't have anything left. Everything got burned up.
1: When we became homeless, we literally had nothing except a tent, a computer, a couple blow-up mattresses, and an Instant Pot.
2: That's really when I fell into addiction, coming out of the service. And I probably spent most of my life either homeless or

0: So just stay out walking. Like, if you stop moving, they'll get you. that was real. One of the reasons I started doing that was so I could stay moving.
1: We came to Warrensburg homeless. Or whenever my Army disability money would come in, we would get a hotel for as long as we could get one. And then eventually the money would run out and we'd have to go back to the state park.
2: It always happened to worry about, where are you going to sleep tonight? What are you going to eat today? You know, I thank God I don't have to do that no more.
3: But yeah, we've been through a lot, but I'm glad we are where we are now. But it took a lot to get here.
4: I'm the lucky one. A, I got to come back. And B, I got to find my way again, but it wasn't on my own.
5: There's nothing embarrassing about asking for help. We operated on a completely different level.
6: Oh, it's amazing. I didn't realize how much they could do for me. If it wasn't for Catholic Charities, I'd be on the streets and not clean and sober.
7: I probably would end up drinking and being back in prison if it wasn't for Catholic Charities and the help.
8: If I didn't have the support of Catholic Charities, I probably wouldn't have a place to stay.
9: I've been blessed so much from Catholic Charities. Catholic Charities has really changed my life.
2: Without Catholic Charities, we would have had no lights and no place to live.
1: Catholic Charities helped us get this house, and they're helping us get back on our feet.
10: They help you get you back up on your feet.
7: They paid my rent, all my utilities for 3 months, and got me completely set up and on my feet.
0: I'm employed now, got an apartment, starting to get back in my kids' lives again.
9: Just helping me to get back on track and not being faced with homelessness. I just love it. Compassion, empathy, just blessings all around.
5: Honest to God, I was a person. She didn't make me feel bad that I needed to get this help. I felt like my sister was coming to help me. I just wasn't used to that.
11: Honestly, it was overwhelming. It was kind of like, oh my gosh, not you understand.
9: So definitely, I'm very grateful and thankful to Catholic Charities.
7: It's an awesome organization. I wish I could do more for them.
2: I'm extremely thankful to Catholic Charities for helping us. For my sobriety, and for my well-being.
5: Now back to Jackie.
12: Thank you, Monsignor. Adore Him is Fathom Entertainment's latest docudrama that will come to theaters October 4th through the 8th. It aims to inspire deeper devotion to Jesus through Eucharistic adoration. Take a look.
13: Adoration? The devil hates adoration.
14: All of a sudden, in that moment, it was as though this carpenter showed up.
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16: Every ounce of anxiety, depression, suicidal ideation, addiction, like, flew out of me powerfully the moment that I looked at him.
17: And the words that came out of my mouth was, my Lord and my God.
18: Get in front of the Blessed Sacrament, because something spectacular happens there.
12: And that was just a sneak peek of Adore Him. Joining us from California is the founder of the Adore Movement and executive producer of the film, Deacon Steve Greco. Deacon Steve, thanks so much for joining us.
4: Well, thank you, Jackie, and good morning to you and your audience.
12: Yeah, we're so excited to have you on. Normally, I get the sneak peek and I get to watch it. I know you guys are still editing Adore Him, so I can't wait to see it in the theaters. Just tell our viewers, you know, the inspiration behind the new docudrama and walk us through it a little bit.
4: Well, this is a sequel to our award-winning film, Jesus Thirst, The Miracle of the Eucharist. And it's very important that once you discover the real presence of Jesus, you want more of him. So you definitely want daily mass. But then a lot of people don't understand the power of Eucharistic adoration, how much Jesus loves us, his real presence there in that Eucharistic adoration and in the Eucharist. And so what this is meant to do is to show us that Jesus loves us so much that he's given us that incredible opportunity to adore him in Eucharistic adoration in the chapel. And our life becomes different as a result of it. And so there's many testimonies. We're partnering with Life Teen. So there's a big focus on the young people

0: also Damascus Ministries, Focus Ministries. And so there's testimonies about how people's lives have been changed as a result of giving your life to people, giving your life to Jesus in the Eucharist and Eucharistic Adoration. So it's a docudrama, so we focus on the very beginning, the Ark of the Covenant, the Nativity and adoring him and the Nativity. We focus on his ministry, the ministry of Jesus and how people adored him and loved him. And finally, we have Eucharistic Adoration scenes in the Middle Ages and how, you know, people were adoring him for so many hundreds and hundreds of years and from the very beginning. So it is life-changing. It's something that people will just love. And so bring your friends and go to see the film October 4th to 8th in a theater close to you.
1: Yeah, absolutely. I mean, just hearing some of the testimony from the little preview that we showed, I'm sure you have many stories, like you said. Is there a particular story that really touched you when you were putting this together?
0: Well, there are people who, you know, a lot of young people who went to the Lord and doubted, are you really real? Are you real in the Eucharist? Are you real in the Blessed Sacrament? And they went and they say, okay, I'm challenging you. I'm challenging you. You're going to have to show me that you're real. And sure enough, they became transformed. And we have story after story about how teens and young adults have been transformed as a result of just going before the Lord and just saying, Lord, show me your presence. Show me how much you love me. And we have all these testimonies in the film. You're going to see the film and you'll never be the same again. You're going to be transformed as a result of the love that Jesus has for us through the Eucharist and through the Blessed Sacrament.
1: I mean, just beautiful. You know, I love going to daily mass when I can, obviously on Sundays as well. But yeah, Eucharistic adoration, that's something I need to also find time to do, because talk about just sitting in silence, you know, you know, in front of the Blessed Sacrament. And, you know, I'm sure that people maybe, that might be a good first step for somebody that wants to, you know, come back, get back into their faith and everything, just sitting with Jesus in silence, right?
0: Try 10 minutes. Try 10 minutes and being before the Lord in silence and just listen. You know, 50% of Eucharistic adoration should be just listening. Go before the Lord and just say, Lord, tell me how much you love me. And just listen. Or go before the Lord and say, Lord, I'm confused. I don't know what to do with my family or my work or this situation or that situation. And just be silent and just love him and just praise him and go before the Lord and just say, I love you, Jesus. You know, I love you. I open my heart to receive your love. It is by far one of the most transforming things you could ever do, and is such a focal point of what we're all about, which is loving Jesus with all our heart, soul, might, and strength, loving the Eucharist and Mass, and loving Eucharistic adoration, in which he pours his love out to us. And in turn, we pour our heart out to him.
1: So beautiful. Talk about the Adore movement in general and what you're trying to do.
0: So there is adoremovement.com, in which this is a partnership with eCatholic. And this particular website will focus on catechesis, will focus on stories and witnesses of adoration. It'll focus on tools for adoration. We also have an adoration finder. So there's all these resources that you'll be able to find. If you want to go to adoration anywhere in the country, you go to this adoremovement.com and you'll be able to find an adoration chapel in the times that you need to be there.
1: And so it's kind of like no excuses. Wherever you are, we can find time.
0: Exactly.
1: It's a reminder for
0: you. Jesus is there waiting for you.
1: Exactly.
0: He's waiting in the open arms.
1: I love that.
0: Yeah, exactly.
1: So I know tickets go on sale at the end of this month, right? Tell everybody again when Adore Him hits theaters and where they can go to learn more as well.
0: Yes. 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
1: Amazing. Well, Deacon Steve, thank you so much for joining us.
0: Well, thank you. And God bless you and everything that you all are doing.
1: Thank you. All right, coming up next, Monsignor's going to be back with your latest news from the Vatican and around the world. And editor, writer, and spokesperson Michael Litchens joins us today to talk about the new book release, Devotion to the Holy Angels. 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
6: It's not about exploring the future. 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It's not just about being on stage. 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And here, and here.
8: 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The policy change could help tens of thousands of people who have been living in refugee camps for more than 40 years.

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2: In other world news, more than 50 million people live trapped in various forms of modern-day slavery. And Catholic and the anti-traffic network Talitha Koum warns that social media has become a primary trap for human traffickers targeting vulnerable individuals worldwide.
3: Slavery isn't a thing of the past. Today, it remains one of the world's most profitable criminal enterprises. On the International Day Against Human Trafficking, the worldwide network Talitha Koum, led by the International Union of Superiors General, released its annual support. It is estimated that about 50 million people live trapped in various forms of modern-day slavery. Human trafficking generates an estimated $236 million in profits every year. Behind these numbers are sexually exploited women, workers forced to endure inhumane conditions, children compelled to beg, and people held captive to carry out online scams.
4: Las redes sociales, la virtualidad,
3: pues... Social media and the online world have become powerful tools for recruiting victims. So we need to raise awareness about these situations and realities. Whenever you see an offer that seems too good to be true, be suspicious. Digital exploitation is only a part of the problem. Human trafficking is fueled by poverty, inequality, and armed conflict.
4: Sí, es a través del amor, ¿verdad? Del
3: yes,
4: amor.
3: It often starts with love, with romantic love, the promise of, I love you, you're the love of my life, you're the only one for me. They fall in love, and that's how they end up falling into the trap. The vulnerable circumstances so many face are what lead them into situations like this. Talitha Koum's report also offers reasons for hope. The network operates through 68 organizations in 113 countries. More than 6,000 religious sisters and collaborators work with 1,000 religious communities. Last year alone, the network reached over a million people. It directly accompanied more than 27,000 survivors and improved social reintegration and mental health support programs.
4: Los grupos criminales han podido...
3: Criminals have realized it's more profitable to sell a young woman over and over again. There's more money in it. A shipment of drugs is sold once, and that's it. But a woman can be sold repeatedly. The biggest challenge is preventing new victims from being drawn in. Human trafficking doesn't begin at a border crossing or with a criminal organization. More often, it starts long before that, with a need, a promise, and a click.
2: Now back to Jackie.
5: Thank you, Monsignor. Well, our next guest is editor, writer, and spokesperson Michael Litchens. He joins us today to talk about the book release, Devotion to the Holy Angels, written by Father Henri Marie Boudon. Michael joins us now from Colorado. Thank you so much for joining us. Did I say Father's name right? You got to pronounce it the right way for me.
6: You got as close as I can. I apologize to Francophone listeners, but yes, Henri Marie Boudon.
5: Oh, okay. Yeah, we did pretty good there. All right. So I love this book. Tell us a little bit about Father Henri before we kind of get into his devotion to the Holy Angels.
6: Absolutely. He was one of the most talented speakers and spiritual writers of 17th century France. And he also met and influenced a lot of people at his very baptism. His godmother was Henrietta Maria of France, who later became the wife of Charles I of England. And she agreed to be his godmother, and that's how he got his name. He also had a profound impact on several people in his life, including Jacques Benin Bossuet, was a master of the French language and bishop, and St. Louis de Montfort. And anyone who's read St. Louis de Montfort, if they read this book, they'll see that influence very clearly. You know, Father Boudon had a wonderful way of writing, a wonderful way of quoting many saints, and it's just a joy to read, especially in our time.
5: Yeah, absolutely. And one thing that struck me in the publisher's introduction alone, so that we're talking about the first couple of sentences in, but it was Father Henri's own words. And he said, while we sleep, there are more eyes open to watch over our safety than there are stars in the firmament. And I just like had to put the book down for a second and be like, wow, because I'm just starting now to kind of delve into the hierarchy of heaven and, you know, how there's nine choirs. So kind of walk us through the book and what we learn about the angels.

0: Angels.
1: Absolutely. So he breaks it down into two parts. His first part is the motives for devotion to the Holy Angels, where he just lays out very clearly why you should be devoted to angels. And this can be for any reason, from their goodness to their love. He points out that they love us almost like they're our older brothers in the city of God. And they also are looking for our good, not just our spiritual good. What I loved about this book is he points out angels are also looking after us for our natural goods and are trying to help us in that way. In the second part of the book, he gives ways to have devotion to the angels. And this goes from anywhere to the very simple praying for other people's guardian angels, that their angels will watch over them, to if you go to CatholicExchange.com, we put up actually there a novena to the nine choirs of angels, where you pray to each choir each day, starting with your angels, ending at the seraphim, and ask them for particular virtues that those angels represent.
0: I mean, can I put you on the spot? Can you list the nine choirs?
1: Yes, I can. So as we said, it starts with the seraphim at the very tippy top of the order. And those are the ones, they burn with the love of God. So they are literally on fire. And they are six-winged. They surround the throne of God. And then after that, you have what are called the cherubim, which their name means knowledge. They are many-eyed and can see all things. And they are also the ones that are on the Ark of the Covenant guarding God's mercy seat. Below them are the thrones. And as their name indicates, they represent the throne of God. They are the ones on whom God sits and judges. And they are also part of his mercy seat. Then you get into the second sphere of angels, which starts with the dominations or dominions. And these are concerned with the government of the universe, the law, natural laws, the movement of stars and things like that. Virtues are right below them, and they exercise an innate raw power of the physical universe, the sun, nature, and they also help keep the principles of the cosmic order going in the material realm. Below them are the powers, which, as their name indicates, they are look over the other lower angels and also help us against demonic entrapment. So anytime we're struggling with something, the powers are helping us. And then you get into the next sphere of angels, the lowest sphere, and that's where the principalities, the ones who look over the lowest angels, and as almost like this godlike princeliness. And of course, there's the archangels above them. Those are where Michael, Gabriel, and Raphael come from. St. Gregory of the Great notes that angels comes from the Hebrew for messenger. Archangels are kind of the super messengers of the angels. And then, of course, the lowest order are the angels. And this is where our guardian angels comes from, the closest ones to us. And a fact that I think gets lost today, I forget this fact, God gives each and every one of us a guardian angel. So everyone who is watching this right now, you yourself have a guardian angel whose job is to watch over you.
0: I know, and that's amazing because, you know, it's Colleen McVeigh, she just retired, and her last day was last Thursday. We were talking about this, and we kind of had this moment because I was talking about this book, and we were then started talking about our guardian angels, and she was saying that she just interviewed someone with who reminded her that your guardian angel is always with you, and you should be talking to them and praying to them and everything. And this kind of also what in the book you learn too, because you know we should be more actively participating with the angels, right?
1: Absolutely, and one of the things that guardian angels could do, say Teresa of Lisieux had a wonderful prayer that anytime she couldn't make it to Mass because of her illness, she would send her guardian angel to Mass for her. And so she had a beautiful, beautiful prayer for that. Likewise, angels will bring the Eucharist to some people because that's how high the Eucharist is in God's order. And they will do so much for us. So it, as Father Boudon states, it's only, there are so many good reasons to have a devotion to angels. But ultimately, if you love God, the angels reflect that love and perfection of God. So why wouldn't we love them?
0: Absolutely. Well, this is such a great guide to help people also learn more, learn how to pray to

0: our angels and everything. The book is Devotion to the Holy Angels. Michael, just tell everybody where they can pick up a copy.
1: You can pick it up at your local Catholic bookstore, or you can go to sophiainstitute.com.
0: All right. Well, thank you so much for joining us.
1: My pleasure. Thank you.
0: Thank you. Coming up next, Monsignor is going to be back with your latest news from the Vatican and around the world. And author Claudia McAdam is here to share her children's book, The Miracle of the August Snow. More CFN Live after the break.
2: Chiru has no choice. She and millions like her must walk miles every day for dirty water. But together, we can end their walk by providing clean water close by. 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
3: 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Father Francis Tishoe, a Catholic priest, theologian, and internationally respected scholar of Tibetan Buddhism, joined Robert Duncan of Vatican Access for a conversation on interreligious dialogue and the relationship between Buddhism and Christianity.
4: Do you think that evangelization and dialogue are at loggerheads conceptually? I mean,
5: that's another famous topic, isn't it?
4: Well, I just mean, you know, someone listening to everything that you know and your life experience may very well think, well, maybe the best position to be in, given the complexity of people's religious experience around the world, would be to be an observer, as many Westerners, in fact, are, I think, mm-hmm. an observer, but not to be committed to a particular religious faith, because I can take what I want from Buddhism, I can, you know, take what I want from Christianity, and sort of create a kind of spirituality that's very individual to their own preferences. But you're also a Catholic priest, and so what do you see as the reason to be Christian, given the advances in all the realms of knowledge that we know, especially interreligious knowledge?
5: Yeah, I think one of the most important things to keep in mind, and even to use as our model, the way the Christians in China actually operated. They were very open, you know, and they learned the Buddhist terminology in Chinese and other languages as well, and they were able to comment on that, you know, teach from that even. At the same time, they knew very well who they were as Christians. They had the liturgy, they had the sacraments, they had the hierarchy, and they did the best they could under the circumstances to interface with the culture around them. The evidence is accumulating that they were probably better at it than some earlier scholars may have thought. There has been a tendency to criticize the Church of the East in China for being too culturally integrated or too culturally backward in some ways compared to Buddhism. And those two points of view, I think, have been corrected by recent research. But for our own times, what's really important here is that as a church, all right, let's face it, this is a very large organization, but we very often seem to be unable to bring to bear the enormous resources that we have, human and otherwise, to address either the social concerns or spiritual ones. You know, it's a real point of concern for on my part as a priest. You know, I'm trying to awaken the people in the communities I serve, you know, to a deeper faith, a deeper life of prayer, and a more persuasive, more effective charitable outreach. But it is very, very difficult. And one of the chief problems has been that

0: I think we're aware of this, you know, across the board. In not all parts of the Catholic world, but in many parts, it's really hard to find young people who are willing to give of themselves, of give their time and their enthusiasm and their energy, even to the humanitarian works that are part and parcel of the church's mission, not to mention becoming priests, nuns, missionaries, catechists, and so forth. And so we really have to encourage that area. And it's not just about believing, but it's believing with religious consciousness, right, that this is true, that I can give my life to this, all right, that this is meaningful enough to sum up all the possibilities that I could be and my friends and I can be, or not just me, but a community, right? But also that by being in dialogue with others, we can enrich and enhance what we understand about religious consciousness. And this brings us to my whole big discussion about Christology. There is a kind of Christology that knows that everywhere you turn, you're going to find signs of the presence of the Word, all right? In nature, of course, but also in other people. One of the oldest ideas in Christianity. So when I talk to my Buddhist friends or my Muslim friends or my Jewish friends, you know, and my Protestant friends too, you know, we find signs of the presence of the Word in the way they tried to work out the challenges of life, you know, figure out how to live with integrity, with virtue in this world. How to live faithful to the very structure of reality, right? Which is, you know, I mean, I've been in this city for 4 days now, and I can't help but feel that many people really are out of touch with reality. You know, they're walking around with the cell phone, either talking or messaging, and they don't notice the fact that they're walking into people. You know, we've gotten to that point, or the pollution. Many problems from that. And of course, I live out in the countryside. I live up in the hills, you know, and I can breathe. And we have clean water, you know, and we have beautiful flowers and birds and bees and all this stuff. You know, but this is apparently not the experience of billions of human beings. So we really have a serious problem that religious consciousness is a connection with the original intention of God in creating the universe, not just the human race, the whole universe. And religious consciousness of Christ the Word opens the mind to this vast reality that science is opening up for us every single day, you know, from the smallest particles at the base of reality, material reality, all the way to these gigantic galaxies of galaxies that are out there, you know. This is the Word. This is the second person of the Trinity manifesting the wisdom of God in that way. So as Christians, we have a lot to do and a lot to say, but a lot to witness to.
1: Now back to Colleen.
2: Or Jackie. That's all right. Thank you, Monsignor. Well, this Wednesday, August 5th, the Catholic Church celebrates the dedication of the Basilica of St. Mary Major, also known as the Feast of Our Lady of the Snow. And joining us now with her children's book, The Miracle of the August Snow, is award-winning author Claudia McAdam. Welcome back to CFN Live. Oh, okay. I think, do we not have your audio? You want to keep talking? Yeah, let's see. Here, I think I hear you now. Yeah.
3: Can you hear me now?
2: Perfect. Yes. Good. Okay.
3: Hey.
2: That's all right. Live TV, that's what happens. It's all right. All right, Claudia, so tell us, before we kind of delve into this beautiful children's book that you created, tell us more about The Miracle of the Snow, because this is a true story.
3: It is. You know, here we are in August already. How can that be?
2: Yeah.
3: And starting on Wednesday, we enter into a mini Marian season of celebrations, starting with the dedication of St. Mary Major, which is the basilica in Rome that was founded after a miraculous snowfall supposedly fell on the night of August 4th to 5th in the year 358. And the book that I've written is a chapter book for kids, and it has a little fictional story of two boys who work for this wealthy couple, John and his wife.

0: who want to give their money to the church when they pass away because they have no descendants, and they don't know what's the best use of their money. So they're praying to the Blessed Mother to help them discern what's right. And on the night of August 4th, they, as well as Pope Liberius, experience the same vision of the Blessed Mother, who says, when you wake in the morning, there will be snowfall on the ground, and you're to mark it out and to build a church there. And so that's what happens. And in this story, the young boys who are the main characters in the fictional part of the story actually do the marking out of the snowfall to designate where the basilica will eventually be built. So it's a beautiful story. And on August 5th, if you celebrate Mass there at St. Mary Major, they drop white rose petals from the ceiling to replicate that legendary snowfall.
1: I mean, just beautiful. There, we have some video we're showing right now. I love that. I can't wait till Wednesday. You know, this is kind of what you do. You write these children's books and everything, kind of helping kids kind of grow in their faith, obviously. I love the fact that the two characters, they are these like competitive twin boys. And I think that's something that all kids can relate to. And then they learn about this amazing miracle.
0: That's right. They have a falling out in this story. They're typical kids. They have their own tussles, sibling rivalry, and the kids next door, who are the wealthy kids, bully them a little bit. And the two twin boys have a falling out, and they aren't speaking to each other until they wake up on that morning of August 5th, and they overhear the adults talking about this snowfall, and they join forces to do what the Blessed Mother asked and to mark out this snowfall. So it's a way for kids to enter into the story in a fictional manner, but to introduce them to a real place that we celebrate every August 5th.
1: Yeah, absolutely. And I mean, what's the reality right now? It's August. In Italy, what is the normal temperature like? Because obviously snow doesn't happen at this time of year, right?
0: Hot. If you're hot, I'm hot, they're hot there. It's going to be hot. It's not going to snow in August. So that was definitely a miraculous event.
1: I mean, just beautiful. What other books are you kind of working on now? Because we've had you on, you know, so many times, you know, to talk about all your great works.
0: Thank you. I've got two more books coming in the next year or two. One called The Mass from A to Z from Pauline Books and Media. And then a next one is from Magnificat and Ignatius Press called Mary Magdalene and the First Easter Egg.
1: Oh, that's going to be great. I think the last time I interviewed you, was it Through Living Water? Was that the book, or is that the title? I forgot.
0: That's right. Through Living Waters. It's a book about the origin of baptism. It's a picture book from Ascension Press. It's the fourth in a series of books about the institution of the sacraments that take kids back in time. It's historical fiction, and they can step into the sandals of kids who may have lived at the time of Jesus.
1: Yeah, that was a beautiful book as well. Well, this book, The Miracle of the August Snow, I saw on your website for the month of August, it's 50% off, right?
0: At orderosv.com. Our Sunday Visitor is offering this book at 50% off. So it's a great opportunity for people to pick up the book if they'd like and to enter into this Marian mini season that starts with the August 5th. And this celebration goes on to the Assumption on August 15th. And then the Queenship of Mary on August 22nd.
1: Just beautiful. Claudia, always a pleasure having you on. Thank you so much.
0: Thanks, Jackie. Bless you.
1: Thank you. You too. We're going to have more CFN Live after the break.
2: I am studying to be a NICU nurse to give back that same care that I received. I was born at 26 weeks and was in the NICU for 89 days.
3: There were ups and downs. There was 6 weeks on a ventilator, lots of different infections and surgeries. It did not end at her discharge.
4: Even when she was hooked up with a lot of wires on her, I knew that she was going to be a fighter.
2: The U.S. remains among the most dangerous developed nations for childbirth, due to access to care, health inequities, and priority of maternal and infant health care. Having a support system like March of Dimes, it's needed, it's necessary.
5: After attending the March of Dimes class and hearing Lauren's story, it gave us a mission to be Brooks's number one advocate.
2: Improving maternal and infant health is as important today as it was then. Join me in making a difference in the lives of families everywhere.

0: our volunteers. And I think that's part of what makes it beautiful, is people come here with just a heart to serve and a heart to make a difference.
1: It's opened my eyes to these people who truly have no options and are helpless to do anything for their condition. People who have been told no their whole lives can finally be told yes. It's life-changing.
2: Jackie, I wonder how many years Chuck Scarborough said, thanks, Sue Simmons, after Sue Simmons retired.
3: Well, see, so you're following the same path.
2: Monday, I'm with Colleen, you know, just kind of in that mode.
3: I know, it's okay. It said Jackie in the prompter, though, just so everybody
2: knows.
3: Yeah,
2: because of my, you know, I've been doing this for a lot of years, everybody.
3: On auto drive, yeah.
2: It's in my head, you know.
3: Oh, we miss her already.
2: I know. I hope she's enjoying her first Monday of retirement.
3: Do you think she's watching?
2: No.
3: Oh, okay. She's still sleeping. All right. That's it for today's show. We hope you'll join us again tomorrow right after the Mass. I'm Jackie Lucas.
2: I know. I'm Monsignor Jim. Thanks for joining us. God bless everybody. Have a great day.

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1: We're all unique.
2: Original.
3: We're one of a kind.
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6: Throughout our lives, the Church has been there to guide us, help us grow in the faith. At our baptism, we were welcomed into God's family and our church in the presence of our loved ones. At our first Holy Communion, we received Christ's precious body and blood alongside our parish community. At our confirmation, we were sealed with the Holy Spirit and received His gifts. In holy matrimony, we witnessed husbands and wives join together as one as they became living examples of Catholic unity and love. Through the sacrament of reconciliation, we confess our sins and receive forgiveness and healing through Christ's mercy. In the sacrament of holy orders, we watch men answer God's call to the priesthood and diaconate, ensuring that our parishes are vibrant for generations to come. We too are called to help build the kingdom of God here on Long Island, to ensure that our parishes will be here for our children and their children. Your gifts have helped seminarians in their formation, assisted the various ministries of the diocese to spread the faith to others, inspired the youth and young adults of Long Island as they grow in their faith, helped supported the needy through Catholic Charities. Your gifts to your parish have helped with maintenance and upkeep of the church building, created various ministries and events that nourish the faith of your fellow parishioners, and various other necessities that have kept your parish going for years. Your gifts have always made a difference, but few gifts will ever make such a generational impact as giving through your will. When you give through your will, you help create the special moments that you experienced in your life for future generations. When you remember the church in your will, you are doing your part to spread the faith. You are creating a strong foundation for the future church in your community and across the island. Thank you for your gift. Thank you for the legacy you are leaving behind. Well done, my good and faithful servant.
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3: Four.
1: Or making contact.
3: Five, six, seven, eight.
1: It's not about exploring the future. It's about helping them build it. It's about taking steps to greatness. About making a connection. It's about proving every kid and teen has what it takes. It's about people in our clubs who bring out the greatness in every kid who enters our doors. It's not just about being on stage. It's about walking across it. Great futures start here, and here, and here.

0: Welcome to Encounter. I'm Monsignor Jim Vlorn, along with Bishop John Barris, the Bishop of the Diocese of Rockville Center. On July 31st of 2025, during an audience with the Prefect of the Dicastery for the Causes of Saints, Pope Leo XIV formally approved the declaration that St. John Henry Newman will be named a Doctor of the Church. St. Newman will become the 38th Doctor of the Church and the second Englishman to receive this title after St. Bede the Venerable. Well, joining us now today is Father George Bowen, who is the Secretary of Education and Formation at the Bishops Conference of England and Wales. Father, thank you so much for joining us. Glad you're here with us today.
1: It's my real pleasure to be joining you both, and it's such wonderful news, and it's beautiful to be able to talk about the fruits of a lot of work that's been going on over a long period of time, a lot of prayer and a lot of work behind the scenes.
0: Absolutely.
1: To try and bring this to fruition.
0: I couldn't agree with you more. It's absolutely true. So many people have been praying for this for so long. Bishop Barris, you're one of them, right? For sure.
2: Yes, Father Bowen, we, the New York State bishops, when we went to our ad limitum in November 2019, we talked quite a bit about St. John Henry Nardole Newman becoming a Doctor of the Church. What do you think is the significance of this being declared now, and what will be the impact on the mission of the Church going deeper into the 21st century?
1: I think it's, well, I think, first of all, I think it's wonderful that it's being declared. I mean, the work has been going on for a while, and it's, and of course, we've got Pope Leo enthroned, and he's keen on the idea. At least he's keen on the idea insofar as he's said, let's go ahead with it, and he's made the declaration. That's just the most wonderful thing, because we just weren't sure at all where it would be going from the point of view of after the death of Pope Francis. So it's the significance of, you know, it's a highly significant moment in for us all, and I think Newman has a lot to tell us to the world in which we live, and can help us a great deal. Yeah.
0: For someone who's just tuning in today, maybe for the first time, doesn't know St. John Henry Newman that well, can you give us a little background so that people can understand his biography a little bit?
1: Yeah. Well, John Henry Newman was born in the 19th century. He lived in London. He had grown in faith, and his faith came to its fruition, really, at a time of crisis in his life, when everything was going wrong at home, and he sort of came across the gospel, and he was taught it by a headmaster of his school, the head teacher of his school, who was an evangelical Anglican Church of England. And then thereafter, he went to Oxford, and at Oxford, he entered more and more deeply into the faith and into trying to understand

0: what it signified. And at that stage, he met together with lots of friends of his, and they sort of tried to make sense in the culture of the time, which was drifting away from the idea that Christianity was at the center of society. And they were trying to rediscover what it was that makes the country Christian in that way. And so Newman went back. He wanted to go back in time to see where it all began. And it was really through his studies in history that he came to the conclusion that he wanted to become a Catholic. To cut a long story short, his biography is long, and I don't want to, you know, I'm overlooking a great deal, but it gives an indication.
1: No, it's very helpful, and I appreciate that. Also, his conversion to Catholicism had a great effect on Catholicism in England, right?
0: Oh, it did. The thing was that at that time there was the Catholic faith was treated with a great deal of suspicion, verging on contempt, to be quite honest. It was considered very strange, and it was only really becoming acceptable in society to call yourself a Catholic, and barely so at that. And for somebody that had already earned himself a huge reputation at Oxford as a tutor and as a leading light in what was called the Oxford movement, Newman, when he decided to become a Catholic, it had a massive effect on the understanding of what was going on, and it shook everybody. At the end of the day, suddenly the church, somebody who was a brilliant and genius person, was joining a church which people treated as a sort of, with as I said, contempt, really. And so they were suddenly forced to examine the truths of the Catholic Church in a different way. That was one of the big things, I think, really.
2: Father Bowen, just any contemporary systematic theologian has to come to grips and integrate St. John Henry Cardinal Newman's Apologia Pro Vita Sua on the essay on the development of Christian doctrine and so all of his writings into their own contemporary analyses. But it's so important for us to understand that as a doctor of the church, he is a doctor of the laity as well. For instance, in his work, The Present Position of Catholics in England, he writes, "I want a laity not arrogant, not rash in speech, not disputatious, but people who know their religion, who enter into it, who know just where they stand, who know what they hold and what they do not, who know their creed so well that they can give an account of it, who know so much of history that they can defend it." How is this designation as doctor of the church an inspiration for Catholic laity around the world?
0: I think very much so. I think Newman was, more than anything, Newman, I would have said, was an educator. I mean, he called himself, he said, "I was first and last an educator. I'm somebody that was interested in the breadth of education, in the large sense of the word education." And he was interested in trying to educate people in the faith, to go back to Christ, to go back to the teachings of Christ, which he'd discovered in the Catholic Church, and to try and educate the laity was something that was very important. And one of the big books that he wrote was called The Idea of the University. It was a book that was written at a time when he was being asked by the church to start a Catholic university in Ireland. It's a fascinating book to read, and it describes how he wanted the laity and the people, ordinary people, not just simply seminarians, but ordinary people, to learn about the faith and to find Christ in the faith. He saw education really as being a means to an end, and that end is Christian holiness. And for him, it was important that that the laity should discover Christ and therefore become holy, and then play a part, as large a part as they could, in spreading the faith and in the impact that they could have within the church as an active members of the church in that way.
2: Father Bowen, you mentioned that you were present during Pope Benedict XVI's address in Hyde Park in London on September 18th, September 2010, when Pope Benedict said these words. "Newman's life also teaches us that passion for the truth, intellectual honesty, and genuine conversion are costly. The truth that sets us free cannot be kept to ourselves. It calls for testimony. It begs to be heard, and in the end, its convincing power comes from itself and not from the human eloquence or arguments in which it may be

0: couched, not from here at not far from here at Tyburn, great numbers of our brothers and sisters died for the faith. The witness of their fidelity to the end was ever more powerful than the inspired words that so many of them spoke before surrendering everything to the Lord. In our time, the price to be paid for fidelity to the gospel is no longer being hanged, drawn, and quartered, but it often involves being dismissed out of hand, ridiculed, or parodied, and that the church cannot withdraw from the task of proclaiming Christ and his gospel as saving truth. The source of our ultimate happiness as individuals and as the foundation of a just and humane society. What was it like to hear these words personally? Pope Benedict in that trip to England was just unbelievable.
1: That trip to England was, it had a big impact on us because suddenly in our culture, suddenly we've got a Pope visiting us and Pope Benedict visiting us, and he was visiting us to beatify John Henry Newman. And so people, if you like, from a sort of psychological point of view, had to take the dusty book that was sitting somewhere in the back of a library, so to speak, and dust it off and listen. And Pope Benedict was able to open our ears to the significance of Newman in that way. And it raises this issue of truth. I mean, Newman's journey is summed up in an epitaph that he wanted said of him, ex umbris et imaginibus in veritatem, which means that from the shadows and phantasms or images towards truth, into truth. That was his epitaph, and he saw that as being his life's work, was to sort of grapple with all the things which come across our minds as being in our society as being significant and important, and that we hold fast to these ideas, which are transient and don't hold any water so often. And he said, look, let's go back. Let's try and find a way back to the truth. And it is a question of going back to the truth. His whole journey, if you like, was to go back through as a historian, to go back and discover Christ through the apostles and through the fathers of the church, and to hold on to that truth, and then to bring it and develop it and present it to the world, in which we lived. And that's, in a sense, what Newman enables us to be able to do, is to sort of see this journey as a journey that needs to go back to find Christ in order for us to be able to present it to the world in which we live in a way that's meaningful and relevant and resonates with us in the world in which we live.
2: We're going to take a quick break. We'll be right back with more right after this.
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4: I'm Amy Grant, and I want to talk to you from my heart about the heart. There was nothing about my life that said, you have a ticking time bomb in your chest. But I did. I wound up in the office of a cardiologist because I was there with my husband. And at the tail end of that, the cardiologist looked at me and said, I want to see you. No one was more surprised than I was to learn I was living with a rare heart condition. He said, Amy, this condition, you'll be fine, and then catastrophic. A few months later, I had open heart surgery that saved my life. And I owe it to the research and life-saving medical breakthroughs developed by the American Heart Association. I'm grateful for the American Heart Association. Their research gave me more time to do the things I love with the people I love. So listen to your heart. I'm here today.
5: Welcome back to Encounter. Bishop, you had another quote that you wanted to share too with us today, too.
6: Yes, this is from the Beatification Homily of Pope Benedict. It's about Cardinal Newman's motto. Pope Benedict says, Cardinal Newman's motto, cor ad loquitur, or heart speaks unto heart, gives us an insight into his understanding of the Christian life as a call to holiness, experienced as the profound desire of the human heart to enter into intimate communion with the heart of God. Father Bowen, what a beautiful Episcopal motto. He lived it so beautifully, yes, along with, yes, faith and reason, that heart speaking to heart. He really had a holistic approach to the faith.
7: Yes, absolutely. And it was, and Pope Francis picked up this in his encyclical Dilexit Nos, this idea of Christ speaking to the heart and Newman coming across. But I think the motto has another sense as well, and an important sense, which is something that we shouldn't forget. And that is that it was people who'd brought Christ alive to Newman, to St. John Henry. People. First of all, his family. And then thereafter, the colleagues that he'd worked with when he was in the Church of England. And then with the small group of friends, close friends and people that had followed him into the Catholic Church and then formed the Oratory, the community of the Oratory, bringing St. Philip Neri into this country. So people had a huge impact on him. And the volumes of letters that exist of Newman, of his sort of correspondence with people from every walk of life, important people right the way through to ordinary people, people on small little matters right the way through to huge great. One of the letters is a book-length letter to the Duke of Norfolk. And so there was an enormous sense in which he felt that he needed to speak heart to heart, bring Christ's heart to the hearts of other people. So he was, in that sense, hugely evangelical, wanting to bring Christ's heart alive in the hearts of those that he taught, that he wanted to have an influence upon in one way or another. But he would have been the first to say that other people had an influence on him. He was somebody that was hugely modest and said, listen, I owe everything to the example that other people and the other people that have brought Christ to life in me, in my heart. That motto, that wonderful motto, cor ad loquitur, heart speaks to heart, has that other dimension, that sort of lateral dimension as well as that vertical one from Christ speaking directly into his heart in that way.
6: Father Bowen, I love the story of Blessed Dominic Barbieri, who brought St. John Henry into the church. Here's this passionist Italian priest with limited English, who has this conviction that the Holy Spirit wants him to go to England, to evangelizing

0: England. And boy, did he catch a big fish. Could you tell us a little bit about that?
1: Yeah, it was unbelievable. Blessed Dominic, and we should really pray that he's made a saint, because he was the most wonderful person who'd always heard of his life, had been convinced that he would be coming to these shores in this country to do some important work of evangelization, bringing the church into this darkened country. But he didn't speak a word of English, and he arrived eventually, when he'd really retired as a Passionist in Italy. He came as near as he could to the shores of England, and then met, in those days, Bishop Wiseman, who then brought him, invited him into England and gave him a mission. But Newman had always said, the only people that are going to convince me to become Catholics, you'd have to be somebody, I forget quite the quotation, but basically it would have to be an itinerant friar that would come along barefooted, a sort of barefoot friar exuding holiness would be the person that would bring me, would be the kind of person that I would, that might bring me into the Church of Rome. He said that much earlier in his life, and lo and behold, who should it be that brings him into the church but Blessed Dominic?
0: And how about just St. John Henry with the Oratorians and his love for St. Philip Neri, St. Philip Neri yes. blessing the newly ordained priest from the English college, returning to yes. England for almost certain martyrdom and the connection with St. John Henry?
1: He wrote so passionately about John Henry Newman. And at the idea of the university, he wrote beautifully about Newman at the end of it. Very, very full of emotion. And then you're giving a quotation there from the wonderful, from a speech that he made to all the bishops in England and Wales, the first time that they'd ever met officially together when the church had been established. And in that speech, which is known as the Second Spring address that he made to the bishops, he finishes with this great panegyric about Newman and about St. Philip Neri and how St. Philip had been blessing all those that were coming to these shores in England to bring the church back into this country, and that they'd all gone to St. Philip for a blessing in Rome. Very, very beautiful, emotional, a very, very beautiful, passionate description. Newman brought St. Philip Neri to the oratory of St. Philip Neri to this country. And I'm a member of the community from the London Oratory. And we now have, I forget how many oratories, we've got now 4 or 5 oratories and growing numbers of oratorians coming running parishes here in the UK.
0: Father Bowen, wasn't it beautiful that now King Charles was present at the canonization of St. John Henry Cardinal Newman? Tell us about that historical providential paradox.
1: It was wonderful. It really was. And we couldn't believe what he said. It was wonderful to have him for the canonization. And he came with great joy. But what I remember being struck by, I was doing a lot of the administration for the canonization in Rome. And I mean, being hugely struck by how he went off script in the address that he made after the canonization. He went off script and started to speak a great deal with great deal of passion about how Catholics had suffered in this country and had found difficulties in this country, and which was not at all what we were expecting him to say. No, it was really wonderful to have King Charles, and it was wonderful to have him here, and to have him, you know, at the canonization.
2: You know, throughout the show, really, you've mentioned Newman's time of religious turmoil, but there are definitely some parallels between then and now, don't you think, as far as religious turmoil and where so much of his life kind of feeds us in this time of current religious turmoil, huh?
1: Yeah. I mean, I think I personally return always to this idea of truth, about what we search for. What are the phantasms and images which we surround ourselves with? Well, we don't have to look very far to see that. In the internet and in other ways, where do we find our truth? Is truth objective? And we have to make a journey. What Newman said to us is, we have to make a journey towards truth. And that means going to listen at the source and going back to the Gospels and then to the Church, the early Church Fathers who brought us and the apostles who brought us Christ, and listening to them and letting that touch our hearts. Because in one way or another, our faith is not something that just is based upon rationality. Newman was keen to say that he used this analogy to describe faith as being like a cable with lots of strands, each strand being weak in its own way, but uniting to form an unbreakable strength inside of the cable. And each of Strands. He

0: had in mind some of them intellectual, like studying the scriptures, like listening to the holy, to the fathers of the church, like the catechism, like listening to early doctrine. Some of them emotional, about listening to music, listening to accounts of people in homilies about who would bring Christ alive, and letting our hearts be touched by it, and some of it spiritual in our own prayer life. So all of these things unite and combine and intermingle so that faith becomes something strong. And that sense of strength is something that we need to try and discover, each one of us.
1: You know, Father Bowen, I'm sure you're inspiring thousands of people right now as they're watching you across America. What book would you recommend that they read to learn more and be further inspired to even go back to some of the original texts?
0: But the book that I first came across when I was a student, I was lucky, I was taught by a tutor who was a Newman scholar way back when I was a youngster. And he was a wonderful man called John Coulson. And he got me to read The Idea of the University. And it was in reading this book that I became conscious of the fact that the sort of cultural values which were being pushed at university in those days back in the 70s were what they were. And that was fine, and I was a man of my time. But that it opened up in my mind the reality that a university needs to be a place where you can discover other feet, to develop other features in your makeup, moral features, and discover holiness, really, in a way, and discover what is it that makes somebody a full human being. And Newman, in the book of The Idea of University, it's a series of little lectures, university lectures. I think if you're going to read The Idea of University, you almost need to read them out loud, because you can almost hear Newman speak. He was a wonderful speaker. He was somebody that spoke English beautifully and wrote beautifully. But for the words to come alive off the page, you almost need to read them out loud to yourself. And to try and find some of those early homilies, early sermons that he wrote, the Second Spring Sermon, which he wrote to the bishops. Various different, I would have said that those would be, The Idea of the University is a big book, but it's got so much in it. And listening to his homilies and bringing them alive in one way or another. I have to say at this stage that we have so much to thank the United States for the whole of this process. To start with, of course, it was Deacon Jack Sullivan, who was the miracle that was performed on him, which was the miracle that allowed the church to for the beatification of John Henry. And then Melissa Villalobos, who, if she's listening to this, lots of love to you and your family, Melissa. And she had this wonderful miracle, and a little child that was born miraculously, and that was the miracle for the canonization. And the United States has carried on in enormous ways to try and bring Newman to life, not least in the National Institute of Newman Studies at Pittsburgh.
2: Yes.
0: I mean, they digitized all of Newman's work. So if anybody wants to find out about Newman, what they should do is to visit their site, the National Institute of Newman Studies site at Pittsburgh. It's got a fantastic resource for anybody that's at all interested in Newman. So you don't have to go and get hold of an old book and blow away the dust. It's there. And then lastly, I should say, I mean, a really important thing to say is that your universities, I mean, it's a wonderful thing that all of your universities have Newman centers.
2: Yes.
0: So all of young students that are learning in universities, one way or another, they find the faith in their local Newman center. And it would be good, the next step, if you like, to hang around with other students in the Newman Center and sharing the faith, is to go deeper and say, well, who is this person? Who is this person that after whom are the Newman Centers are named? Which is really what happened with Melissa Villalobos, that she was a student there at her university, and she developed a devotion to John Henry really through the fact initially that she was curious about what it was that why her Newman Center was called a Newman Center. And then she heard the story of Deacon Jack. So we all have a lot to thank the United States for this process. Not least, I have to say, for the process for Newman to be made a Doctor of the Church, because the National Institute of Newman Studies were absolutely invaluable in bringing all the scholars together that wrote this document, which needed to be produced for the case to be made, and to help. They were hugely helpful to me and to Rome, ultimately in producing what's known as the Positio, the document which was voted on by all the cardinals in the dicastery of the course of

0: saints, which then was presented to Pope Leo.
1: Well, one victory is definitely everyone's victory. We're all celebrating. So, Father Bowen, thank you so much for being with us today. We're glad you could give us some insight. Please come back, because your insight is fascinating and so clear. So we really appreciate you being with us today.
0: It's been a real pleasure. Bless you both. And we look forward to celebrating.
2: Thank you, Father Bowen.
1: Please do that.
2: We hope to visit you in London someday.
1: Thank you. For Bishop John Barris, I'm Monsignor Jim Vlorn. We want to thank you for joining our discussion today. For more information on our show, Encounter, or even Bishop Barris's pastoral letter, Heart Speaks to Heart, visit cfntv.org. God bless, everybody. We'll see you next time. I'm Monsignor Jim Vlorn, and you're watching the Catholic Faith Network.

In the name of the Father, and of the Son, and of the Holy Spirit, amen. Come, O Holy Spirit, fill the hearts of your faithful, and kindle in them the fire of your love. Send forth your Spirit, and they shall be created, and you shall renew the face of the earth. Let us pray. O God, who did instruct the hearts of the faithful by the light of the Holy Spirit, grant us in the same Spirit to be truly wise and ever to rejoice in his consolation. Through Jesus Christ our Lord. Amen. O Mary, conceived without sin, pray for us who have recourse to you. O Mary, conceived without sin, pray for us who have recourse to you. O Mary, conceived without sin, pray for us who have recourse to you. O Lord Jesus Christ, who have vouchsafed to glorify by numberless miracles the Blessed Virgin Mary, immaculate from the first moment of her conception, grant that all who devoutly implore her protection on earth may eternally enjoy your presence in heaven, who with the Father and the Holy Spirit live and reign, God forever and ever. Amen. O Lord Jesus Christ, who for the accomplishment of your greatest works have chosen the weak things of the world, that no flesh may glory in your sight, and who for a better and more widely diffused belief in the Immaculate Conception of your Mother, have wished that the miraculous medal be manifested to St. Catherine Labouré, grant, we beseech you, that filled with like humility, we may glorify this mystery by word and work. Amen. The Memorare. Remember, O most compassionate Virgin Mary, that never was it known that anyone who fled to your protection, implored your assistance, or sought your intercession was left unaided. Inspired with this confidence, we fly unto you, O Virgin of Virgins, our Mother. To you we come, before you we kneel, sinful and sorrowful. O Mother of the Word incarnate, despise not our petitions, but in your clemency hear and answer them. Amen. Our Novena Prayer. O Immaculate Virgin Mary, Mother of our Lord Jesus and our Mother, penetrated with the most lively confidence in your all-powerful and never-failing intercession manifested so often through the miraculous medal, we, your loving and trustful children, implore you to obtain for us the graces and favors we ask during this novena, if they be beneficial to our immortal souls and the souls for whom we now pray.

You know, O Mary, how often our souls have been the sanctuary of your Son who hates iniquity. Obtain for us then a deep hatred of sin and that purity of heart which will attach us to God alone, so that our every thought, word, and deed may tend to his greater glory. Obtain for us also a spirit of prayer and self-denial, that we may recover by penance what we have lost by sin, and at length attain to that blessed abode where you are the Queen of angels and of men. Amen. O Virgin Mother of God, Mary Immaculate, we dedicate and consecrate ourselves to you under the title of Our Lady of the Miraculous Medal. May this medal be for each one of us a sure sign of your affection for us and a constant reminder of our duties toward you.

ever while wearing it, may we be blessed by your loving protection and preserved in the grace of your Son. O most powerful Virgin, Mother of our Savior, keep us close to you every moment of our lives. Obtain for us, your children, the grace of a happy death, so that in union with you, we may enjoy the bliss of heaven forever. Amen. O Mary, conceived without sin, pray for us who have recourse to you. O Mary, conceived without sin, pray for us who have recourse to you. O Mary, conceived without sin, pray for us who have recourse to you. And may Almighty God bless you, the Father, the Son, and the Holy Spirit. Amen.

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Friends, welcome. Welcome to our time of reflection. A time of following Mary, walking together with Mary. Walking together with Mary, contemplating and reflecting on her wisdom. The wisdom of the Mother of the Lord. The wisdom of the Mother of the Church. The wisdom of you, Mother, and my Mother, Mary. This time we contemplate not only her wisdom of the world, because Bible gives us beautiful passages of the things that Mary said. We're talking about them. But this time I would like to invite us to contemplate Mary's deeds, the wisdom of her actions, which was truly a reflection of her faith and love. This is why today I would like to spend time to talk about Mary's sorrows, especially about Mary's presence. We know she was present during the time of the crucifixion of Jesus. This will be the topic of our reflection. My friends, our Catholic tradition has this beautiful devotion called Stations of the Cross. And to me personally, the fourth station of our Stations of the Cross, when Jesus meets his mother, is extremely meaningful, because we don't hear about the words of Mary said to her son. We don't even hear the words of Jesus saying anything to his mother. And yet they encounter during the way of the cross, the fourth station, somehow to me and to my heart speaks volume. And it's beautiful. This is why we contemplate Mary's wisdom, not only in her word, but also in her deed. There are so many passages in the scripture where we hear about Mary being present, about Mary's moving and coming and following Jesus. But look how powerful is this time of encounter of the Lord Jesus together with Mary, his mother, as he was carrying the cross for our salvation. They saw each other. They met on his way of the cross. This is the time when I'm sure Jesus would like to say so much to his mother. Mom, don't worry. I'm okay. I'm fine. You know that I'm doing the will of my Father. That's exactly what I came for, to do the will of my Father, to make the sacrifice of my life. And this is the sacrifice of love. This is the sacrifice of love for the salvation of the world. On the altar of the cross, Jesus became this lamb. John the Baptist was talking about Lamb of God who takes away the sins of the world. Wanting to say so much to his mother, knowing that this is probably the last time they see each other here on this earth. Jesus also knew that at this point, his mother, and we know how close he was to his mother, would like to also listen to the sound of her heart, the sound of her voice. I'm sure that at this point, Mary, being his disciple and being the mother, would like to say so much to her son, offering the support, offering the presence, but most of all, offering love. I'm sure that they said to each other those things. Looking at his mother, Jesus understood exactly what she feels, what she would like to say. And in his own heart, he also knew how much he would like to say to her, thanking for her beautiful motherly love, thanking her for being there for him all the days of his life. And yet, look what happened. They didn't say anything to each other. They just look at each other. They exchange the glances, and in this exchange of glances,

so much was said, so much was expressed about love, about being there for each other, about being there with each other. So many beautiful words of love were exchanged. How? Silently. No words. Because we all know that love does not need words to express itself. Love, it's not really about talking. Love, it's not really about speaking. Love is so much about an action. Love is a verb. And Mary, by being there with him at this very last moments of his life, also spoke so much. And it was so beautiful. First of all, carrying the cross and fulfilling God's will, fulfilling his own mission, which was the mission of love. Look how much Jesus said to his mother, but also to the rest of the world. What did he say? Love never quits. Love never gives up. You know, love is a sacrifice. Since the time of Adam and Eve, love is a sacrifice. You know, these days, you know, people are going kind of very easy way. These days, people do not understand the beautiful and deep meaning of love, which is the sacrifice. Sometimes we understand the truth according to our standards. It is subjective truth. These days, people are not looking for objective truth. But what Jesus said, I am the way, the truth, and the life. I am the truth. I am the most ultimate truth. How important it is for us to heal ourselves of this subjectivity, relevant truth, but seek the truth that is divine, that is ultimate, that is a great point of reference. Jesus himself is that truth. He's the very essence of truth. His kingdom is the kingdom of truth that he came to introduce us to, but most of all, the way he died for it is a lesson for all of us. Jesus is the truth. He's also the way, showing us the way. And his way of the cross was that way. If Jesus is the way, his life, being there for others, rebuilding relationship is the way. Jesus is the way because he's also showing us and telling us the meaning of personal sacrifices, the meaning of suffering that is also very redemptive. Those things that he's saying to us, giving us the most incredible lesson of truth, showing us the way of life that leads to life. Jesus is life itself. How important is for us to make those sacrifices sometimes just to keep our relationships alive, relationship with God, sacrificing our time for a prayer, for the Eucharist, for a Mass. How important is to find a way to keep our relationship with others very much alive. Instead of fighting with each other, we have to find a way to fight for each other, keep those relationships alive. But most of all, how very important is for us to, like Mary, contemplate his words, just to always know the truth. If Jesus was able with his mother to say so much to each other by the exchange of glances, just by simply looking at each other, pouring all the emotions into everything what they have seen in each other, look how powerful lesson they are giving us about encounter with each other through this beautiful exchange of glances. The adoration time is also very important. If we will find a way to be where Jesus is, and if following Jesus is to be there where he is or where he's supposed to be, friends, besides seeing Jesus in each other and helping each other, to have the boost and to know the truth and to live by the truth, how important is for us also to find the time for adoration of the Blessed Sacrament, to have this great opportunity to take a look and keep looking and gazing at the presence of Jesus. Fathers of the Church already from the very beginning of Christianity,

0: have taught us that each time when we look at the sacrament, the same time Jesus being present in the sacrament is taking our eyes and our glances to look back at us. And if we will only, in search for the truth and the meaning and for the way, discover what happens to people when Jesus takes a look at them, well, we'll be able also to find our own healing. We'll be also able to find the grace to be lifted up, because that is the true intention of Jesus. Friends, in God, silence is not speechless. In love, silence is not speechless. It's also full of meaning. Being in the presence of the Lord, being present, adoring Jesus in the sacrament, which is truly the sacrament of His love, should not really discourage us. Silence and being in the silence of Jesus during the time of adoration is not speechless, it's full of meaning. It's telling us something very important, that love is not about promises we say to each other. It's really not about words. It's truly all about our deeds, our action. Therefore, my friends, listening to the wisdom of Mary and watching her in her words and deeds, let us continue to walk with her, grabbing her hand in our prayers as we say, Hail Mary, full of grace, the Lord is with you. Blessed are you among women, and blessed the fruit of your womb, Jesus. Holy Mary, Mother of God, pray for us sinners now and in the hour of our death. Amen. Hello friends, my name is Bishop Andrzej and you are watching Catholic Faith Network.
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That's next.

0: Welcome to Catholic Health Conversations in Care. I'm Colleen McVeigh. And today's conversation is all about who we turn to during a medical emergency or crisis. 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And that's what you get at Catholic Health's 6 Long Island hospitals. 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I'm so happy you're here.
1: Thank you for having me.
0: And it's an extremely exciting time. You are the person to talk to. Something very new at Catholic Health. Let's talk about the new in-house ambulance service.
1: Yeah, so I am so blessed and so fortunate that on St. Patrick's Day, we went live with our own operated EMS asset that we have purchased from a private ambulance company, brought over 180 new EMTs and paramedics into Catholic Health to ensure that we are providing emergency and not emergency ambulance transport coast to coast, across Long Island, and into Queens.
0: Talk about the size of the service.
1: So we have more than 27 ambulances, paramedic response vehicles, our own in-house EMS dispatch. So truly from the moment someone starts to feel ill all the way through definitive care, you know that Catholic Health Ambulance is going to support you amongst each step along your patient care journey.
0: So why have an in-house service? What was it like before? What's the difference?
1: It's critical. 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You lose the quality of care. So with Catholic Health Ambulance Service, now we're able to actually take that care that you're receiving in the hospital, in your doctor's office, across Catholic Health, and then bring it to your bedside in your home and ensure that quality of care, that safety of care, and that caring, compassionate provider that you're used to now happens at all steps along your journey.
0: Okay, so how does it work? How do I find a Catholic Health Ambulance Service?
1: Easy enough.
0: Okay.
1: From the moment you start to feel ill to the moment you think you need to go to the emergency department, call us. We have a Center for Care Coordination based out of Melville that serves all of Long Island, and we have 24/7 EMS dispatchers ready to not only triage the type of response that you need and the right ambulance that you need, but most importantly, at the right time that you need it.
0: And I think it's important that we will be putting that phone number up, which I do have, but you have to have that phone number with you really at all times, at your home, right? I mean, this isn't a matter of calling 911. You have to call Catholic Health Ambulance Service.
1: Absolutely. And we will also triage it. So if you are confused or if you don't know whether or not to call 911, you can call us. We have trained clinical providers that are sitting at the will of that phone call. And if we feel like we can't get there fast enough, we will move that and we'll have that nice handoff. But it's more so about preparing you to the emergency department, making sure that the care teams in our emergency departments are ready for you, which is why calling us is so critically important.
0: And how do you get... How-

0: How do you get the emergency department ready?
1: Yeah, so by coordinating the care from the moment that you're dialing and we're responding, in the background, we're advising and we're activating the emergency department. We're pre-registering you into our emergency department. So the moment you arrive, you're going to the bedside, that care team already has your record pulled up. They already know what to expect for you. They can put you in the appropriate room with the right team. So from the moment that care is, there's not a step missing along the way.
0: Wow. You know, you said it actually went live, or you launched it on St. Patrick's Day.
1: Yes.
0: What a great day.
1: Luck of the Irish.
0: Luck of the Irish, for sure. So the kind of responses you're getting from you know, Long Islanders.
1: Yesterday, I received the best phone call, and our interim CEO, Gary Havokin, who's also a paramedic by trade, said it best. He said, you know, this is what Catholic Health does. And this person not only called us for an emergency situation, but then had to use our service multiple times thereafter. And she said from the moment that she got in the ambulance each and every time with different providers, she knew that that quality care, that compassionate care that we expect all of our caregivers to give across Catholic Health was going to be there. And she felt it across each of them. And she said how genuine. And she actually ended by saying, I love them.
0: Aww. And I like the idea of the coordination. You know, if my doctor is already with Catholic Health, the minute I call Catholic Health ambulance, it's all there, right?
1: It's all there. And we will help even for those patients that don't have Catholic Health. We will still help you with that care. We will still transport you to the facility that is most appropriate for your care. But within our system, we have that continuity, and we are all supported on the technology side. So our caregivers have the resources, and now our patients have the same resources.
0: And this didn't just happen. You've been working on this for a while.
1: For two years. And that's where, you know, we have a fantastic team at Catholic Health. Everybody from our technology team all the way through our billing, and most importantly, our clinical providers day-to-day providing that care at the bedside in our emergency department. And by rolling this out the way we did, we are now bringing that care in the emergency department right to the bedside of the patient and the residents.
0: And this just started? Expansion plans?
1: Expansion,
0: your vision?
1: Absolutely. We are so excited. We want to make sure that personalized, coordinated care that you feel and you expect out of your caregiver is now happening at all points of your care. And we want to be the leading provider of that. We know that we are going to be the best at providing it across Long Island and into the New York City area.
0: I read, and that's it too, New York City. This goes, how long?
1: Right into the borough of Queens. We're going to come and make sure we're starting that care journey for you.
0: Okay. So looking more to the future, the expansion plans?
1: Expansion plans is really from that moment of symptom onset.
0: Okay.
1: You need a trained professional caregiver to help you with that, to guide you through that. And that's where our Center for Care Coordination comes in. And then along each of those steps, if you need an ambulance, we're going to provide that, both in an emergency situation, we're going to be able to coordinate that for the fastest time that you want, not when we're able to give it to you, but when you want that care, all the way through to the end point of care, we're going to make sure that that is coordinated in a sound fashion, providing the safest, but highest quality care possible.
0: Talk about this partnership that you have with local universities, which I find so interesting for the next generation of EMTs.
1: Absolutely. So healthcare is in dire need of the future, and we need future professionals. And so having an EMS resource now combined with all of the great work that our providers and our staff is doing, our colleagues are doing in the universities, we are now bridging that. We're bringing the EMT programs. We're bringing the paramedic programs. So now not only are we developing a career for those that want it in the pre-hospital, but now what we're also able to do is start that person's career as an EMT and help them guide their journey through Catholic Health and guide their journey through the healthcare industry all through while growing their own professional interests as well.
0: Are you seeing a need for EMTs?
1: Absolutely. We need EMTs. We need paramedics. We need those that are interested in not only supporting us, and if you don't want a paid position, reach out to your local fire departments. Mm-hmm. Volunteer. Help, because we need help at all areas of healthcare. And this is not a local issue. This is a national issue.
0: If we go from, you know, the ambulances are these little EDs on wheels, that's what I like to call them. But let's go from the ambulance to the actual, emergency department. And what we've been watching, even just this year, Good Samaritan University Hospital, the expansion.

0: expansion of that ED, the changes and expansions we're seeing in Catholic Health with our emergency departments?
1: Yeah, we point to two things. We point to access, we point to quality. And we are providing the right access. We're expanding access across not only just our emergency departments, but in our communities, but then by allowing us to expand and grow the way we have with the support of our great board and our great leadership team, we're providing the best care possible in the right spaces at the right time, using and developing that with the best and most advanced technology possible. And that's what you're seeing at Good Samaritan and at Mercy and elsewhere.
0: I say, you know, I really would like to know of anybody who hasn't been to an emergency department, and I hope you have not been in a while. And for someone who hasn't been in a while, it might be a different experience now, the way, you know, emergency departments are run.
1: It can be intimidating, but that's really where I love our colleagues, and I am so fortunate to represent them the way I do, because I can tell you, as chaotic as an emergency department is, the nurses, the providers, and the thousands of support people behind them, making sure that that experience is the best possible, regardless if you're going there for a common illness or your most traumatic incident.
0: And that's it, yeah, it's broken bones to heart attacks, you know. But I know a million years ago when I went with my children were young, what is new now, they did not have the actual pediatric sections for children, right? I mean, even those are the kind of changes that I thought, wow, that's so important.
1: Good Samaritan specifically, level one adult trauma, level two pediatric trauma center in your community, right down the road. But what is most important about what we're doing at Catholic Health is we're taking that into all of our hospitals. So our advanced critical care and cardiac care teams of St. Francis is now at each of our campuses, our teams, our providers. But one thing that sticks out is the connection of that personalized attention to your caregiver combined with technology. So we are now supporting our caregivers with the technology that they need to do their job faster, more efficient, and at a higher quality.
0: Very quickly, just a little bit on emergency department etiquette. Just for someone, again, to know what to expect when they get there, because it's really not first come, first serve at all times, right?
1: Yeah.
0: What to expect.
1: We follow the model of compassion and respect, and understanding that your caregivers are oftentimes seeing the worst of people in their worst dire condition. That is not that person. That's that person in the moment. And that's where our caregivers have that compassion that they see. So the compassion and the respect in return is often something that we not only expect, but we respectfully ask for, because our caregivers are going to triage the most dire sick patients first, but they're still going to make sure that you're still receiving that level of care that you expect out of your local emergency department at the highest possible care that they're able to give.
0: Yeah, I think it was, I don't know if I was watching an interview with you, it was maybe no cell phones? Or was it in an ambulance? Maybe could we turn our cell phones off or just put them to the side, if possible, right?
1: That's generally a good social statement as well.
0: True.
1: I think the biggest thing is that, you know, look, first responders in general, healthcare providers are under extreme stress. And that's where what we're doing at Catholic Health is ensuring that their mental and also their physical well-being is cared for, which is also then going to make sure that those moments where people are not acting to their highest capabilities and best is going to come through.
0: Because we know, like I said, everybody's under stress, and everybody's scared. A lot of people are scared in that room, so it's or that department. So it's just like, okay, let's just be kind to each other. That's all. But I want to make sure we talked about it earlier. There is a special phone number to call if you live in Nassau County, 516-465-6700. Suffolk County, 631-465-6700. And you can also go on the website, Catholic Health, for more information. For general information, it's catholichealthli.org, or call 866-MY-LI-DOC. Kevin, thank you so much. We have more to talk about, because I want you to stay right where you are. Coming up next, the Catholic Health EMTs who helped save a family of five from their burning home. We'll be right back.
2: Thank you. On Long Island, there are families facing challenges every day, struggling to make ends

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1: When you come to

0: Because each detail gives us another opportunity to personalize your care and improve your outcome. 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
1: Welcome back to Catholic Health, Conversations in Care. Well, today we are talking about Catholic Health's Emergency Medical Services and its life-saving team of doctors, nurses, and other medical staff, including two of its EMTs who are being hailed as heroes. Recently, their CHS ambulance was on a routine patient transport that turned out to be anything but routine.
2: On May 21st, my dad was being brought from the hospital back home in a Catholic Health ambulance by the Catholic Health team. And as he was being transported from the driveway into the house, fire broke out in the attic. The air conditioning unit burned, caught a fire while the technician was working on it. So during that uncertain, unforeseen, catastrophic event, the technician who was there on site, he immediately took the action to make sure that everybody was safe. And he brought my dad back into the ambulance, make sure that he was safe back to the hospital. It was my opportunity to express my gratitude in person to the team. And I just absolutely was thrilled to take that opportunity, because not many times people get to meet EMT personnel in person. So this was something that I was really glad that I got that opportunity to thank them in person and to express my gratitude. My dad is in rehab. He is obviously much better now than he was 3 weeks ago when this unfortunate situation happened. And we are obviously trying to gather up our day-to-day lives back to normalcy as much as fast as we possibly can.
3: The event was unusual, right? You know, you're thinking typical discharge from the hospital, routine driving the patient home, getting things ready, trying to transition the patient from hospital care to home care, and you pull up and you see, you know, smoke coming out of a house with flames. You know, in a situation like that, your instincts kick in. The first thing he did wasn't call 911, right? He went and rescued and told the people to come out of the house and made sure that was taken care of before, calling 911. But it's a very, unique situation. You don't ever really see that happening. So it was fortunate that transpired that way.
4: We were bringing Mr. Shaw home from St. Charles, routine discharge, do five or six of those a day. And I was going upstairs to see where Mr. Shaw was going. And as I was walking up the stairs, I could see into the attic, and the attic was engulfed in flames, smoke, fire, the whole nine. So I knew as soon as I saw it that it was beyond anything I could handle, that I needed to get everyone out of the house, make sure everyone got out safely, call 911, move the ambulance away from the house, and just get everyone out safely. I'm not trained for fires. I'm trained for, medical emergencies, not so much for fires, but I'm glad I was there at right place, right time. I was scared for the people inside the house. I was scared for the patient's family. I wanted to make sure everyone got out okay, but, I'm glad everyone did. I'm very appreciative and thankful. I don't do it for the recognition. I don't do it for the awards. I do it because it's my job, and I love doing it, but it's a pat on my back, and I'm very appreciative. It's nice to know that I made an impact on someone's life, even if it was for, 30 minutes, that I made a positive impact, and that's all I'm trying to do is just help people.
1: Wow. Joining me once again, Kevin Perotti, Catholic Health's Vice President of Emergency Medical Services, and wow, I have to say it again, that's a family of five. Like, they're just driving to go drop a patient off, correct?
5: Something they do every single day, something that they never think twice of doing, and they were right place, right time. If they were just a minute later, we don't even want to think of what could have happened.
1: Yeah, I made an impact. Boy, you made an impact, Ryan. You really, and his partner, who wasn't able to make it that day, and we want to give his partner some credit too, who was
5: EMT Semi Yalkegi and EMT Ryan Pappas. They were instrumental. So as Ryan was in the home helping, Semi stayed with the patient, caring for them, making sure that they were calm, keeping them up to date. So then when we were able to finally get the fire department there, they brought the patient back to the hospital and made sure there was a safe handoff back at the hospital. Fantastic.
1: I love watching you watch that package, because you are so proud. It's just like everybody at Catholic Health has to be so proud of them.
5: We are incredible. It was so great for that instance when we were able to award them. Our CEO,

0: Gary Havokin, our entire leadership team, everybody from the highest of highest at Catholic Health all the way down to our entry-level staff were there to celebrate it. And it truly was a celebration, which was fantastic.
1: And we were talking too. We're watching it, and you're saying, really, the difference a minute could have made in that situation, right?
0: That fire spread, and there's actually video that we were able to see afterwards where just as he's walking down the stairs, you could see the orange glow growing in the upstairs. It was truly a profound moment of seconds, and truly seconds did matter in that instance.
1: And there was a baby in the home too?
0: There was a baby, there were other kids, there were other family members that without Ryan and Semi at that side, at that moment, helping them, were just very blessed and very fortunate. Somebody, it was truly divine intervention.
1: Exactly, divine. Oh, Kevin, we appreciate it. We're so proud of what they did. I know you are. I love watching you watch them.
0: Yeah, thank
1: That's
0: you.
1: So great.
0: It's fantastic to be able to represent them in this in this light because they truly deserve all the respect.
1: Thank you very much. Well, coming up next, Kevin joins Catholic Health's Tim Kelschner for a closer look at one of Catholic Health's new ED on Wheels. We will be right back.
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1: Welcome back to Catholic Health Conversations in Care. And today we're talking about Catholic Health's Medical Emergency Services, which has a new in-house ambulance service. Well, next, Catholic Health's Tim Kelschner takes us inside one of the vehicles. But first, here's a look at the blessing of the fleet and the recent ribbon-cutting ceremony.
4: We welcome the newest asset of Catholic Health, which is Catholic Health Emergency Medical Services, to our fleet. And what that really does is it puts the wrapping on the continuum of care that Catholic Health provides to the patients and the communities. You know, we're there when you're at your greatest need for care. And we're also there to transfer you out of the hospitals when you're done, right? So it's a full onset of care continuum.
5: This ribbon cutting was about a celebration for all the hard work of everybody to get this company up and running. The integration from the old company, Emergency Ambulance Service, to Catholic Health EMS. You know, Kevin was really the instrument to get that all done. You know, bringing everybody to the table and bringing the right people to the table who invested themselves. That's the reason why Catholic Health sets itself apart from other agencies, because we take the best, put them together, and have a, you know, spiritual spin on it too.
6: Kevin, such an exciting day for Catholic Health, launching our new EMS program. Can you just provide a little overview of the program?
0: Yeah, so we're super excited at Catholic Health. You know, the ability to integrate care from the moment of patient onset all the way through definitive care is critical. And the only way to do that at the highest quality care possible is to have your own EMS operation. So we partnered and we looked at a private ambulance company, Emergency Ambulance Service, and through the generosity and the support of our board and our executive leadership team, we were able to successfully do that on St. Patrick's Day and now going forward with us here.
6: It's amazing. We were talking a little bit. We have these beautiful new trucks, so everyone will be able to know that Catholic Health is coming to help out. But many people not realize all of the different services that the ambulances can provide. Can you talk about the care that they provide?
0: Yeah, so absolutely. So we operate in three levels. We operate both on the non-emergency component, where we're transporting patients safely on a stretcher back to homes, back to skilled nursing homes or facilities. But then also more especially in emergent needs. So the moment that you are in your worst condition, we're there to support you, either at a basic need, all the way through the most critically cared, advanced capabilities possible.
6: Perfect. So we're gonna go inside and take a look.
0: I love it.
6: All right, this is awesome. So talk about some of the stuff. What are we looking at?
0: Yeah, so ambulances operate with EMTs, so emergency medical technicians. They're operating at a basic life support level, so providing basic care.

0: all the way through what we do here, which is critical care transport. So using things such as cardiac monitors, IV pumps, so now we're able to take the care that was provided in the emergency department in an ICU, patients on ventilators, balloon pumps, advanced cardiac procedures, and then be able to continue that care all the way through to their next destination. So all of this is in here. It gets very cramped because not only we're seeing it's empty, there's patients, there's more providers sometimes, there's a paramedic, and then obviously the patient in a dire condition in addition to all the other equipment that we could possibly have.
1: I know a popular question is, as far as loved ones riding with patients, how does that work?
0: Yeah, so we want to make sure that anyone operating in our ambulances remain the safest possible. So what we always say is we're happy to take one caregiver or one family member. They ride up in the front where it's safe. It's safe not only for themselves and the patient, but also more and most especially our caregivers.
1: Wonderful, and I love that description of it's kind of a mobile ED. It has all of the equipment, and you mentioned the only thing it doesn't have is that full care team, but the good news is they're gonna transport you to that care team where they'll be waiting for you.
0: Yeah, this 100% is a mobile emergency department. So we have all the capabilities, advanced airway, cardiac monitoring, all of the equipment, and the only thing that we make sure before we move that patient away is to make sure that the doctor is comfortable handing that care over to the critical care paramedic. And that's why it's equally as important that that Catholic Health physician and provider is turning that care over to a Catholic Health critical care paramedic.
1: So you have an entire, you know, we always talk about the care team at Catholic Health. Now that care team is extending to the road as well. They're everywhere. As far as how many ambulances we have, what are the numbers in terms of the ambulances and also the EMTs in our squad?
0: Yeah, so we were able to successfully bring on 180 EMTs, paramedics, emergency dispatchers, and then operating 25 to 30 ambulances throughout Nassau, Suffolk, and Eastern Cleves.
1: Wow, that's really impressive. So, Kevin, we have it covered. And you were talking to me just in closing. The future is also very exciting. There's something coming up later this year that will continue to enhance this program.
0: Yeah, we're very excited. So we just finished our training to be able to provide critical care transport to patients actively on blood transfusions. And we're going to be one of only a select few agencies on Long Island that have that capability. So we're super excited to get that going as quickly as possible.
1: Exciting stuff, Kevin Ferrati. Thank you so much.
0: Thank you.
1: Colleen, we'll send it back to you.
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0: the best feeling in the world. They impact me. I'm proud of the work that I'm doing.
1: There's been dramatic results in our kindergarten classroom this year from having a foster grandparent.

Coming up in today's show, we'll go on a trip to Monte Cassino with the Pope. We'll tell you the story of a new martyr from Sicily. We wrap up the World Cup by talking about faith. All this and much more here on Rome Reports.

0: It stood at the heart of St. Benedict's rule, before being plundered by Napoleon and reduced to ruins during World War II. All this occurred at the Abbey of Monte Cassino, about 80 miles from Rome. Pope Leo XIV paid a surprise visit to the monastery during his summer vacation. For Europe and the church, this place is of great significance. It was founded by St. Benedict in 529 AD. That is why it is considered the birthplace of Ora Elabora, the Benedictine rule. The monks devoted several hours a day to reading sacred texts. It might seem simple, but it was anything but. Gutenberg wouldn't invent the printing press until more than 900 years later. Books had to be written entirely by hand and then copied from start to finish. This was done in the scriptorium, the workshop dedicated to the preservation and copying of manuscripts. Monte Cassino suffered several attacks, one of which was carried out by Napoleon. Although he never set foot there himself, his troops did. They did not destroy it, but they plundered it, confiscated the lands and dissolved the order, forcing the monks to flee and save their historical archives. But Monte Cassino's darkest chapter came in 1944. The hill on which the abbey is built blocked the Allied advance towards Rome. On February 15th, a catastrophic miscalculation occurred. Under the impression that German troops were hiding there, more than 200 bombers reduced the abbey to rubble. It was later rebuilt exactly as it had been, and its basilica reconsecrated by Pope Paul VI in 1964. He then proclaimed St. Benedict the patron of Europe. Decades later, in 2009, Pope Benedict XVI visited the site on the 65th anniversary of the bombing to pray for peace, just as Pope Leo XIV has done.
1: Nearing the end of his summer vacation, Pope Leo XIV continues to draw thousands of pilgrims to pray the Angelus. This Sunday, the Pope cautioned that a culture of consumerism fuels endless desires that are never satisfied, making it harder to recognize what truly matters. Over the past several weeks, violence has continued in Gaza and the West Bank. Civilians are still being killed, and military tensions and confrontations are intensifying in different areas, including holy sites.
2: Rinnovo altresì il mio appello circa la situazione in tutto il Medio Oriente, dove un intensificarsi delle operazioni militari ha riportato violenza e distruzione, mettendo gravemente a rischio la vita di numerosi civili e aggravando la carenza di acqua potabile ed elettricità. 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
1: The Pope's appeal comes amid the ongoing emergency caused by the wildfires ravaging Europe. France is experiencing its worst forest fire crisis in recent years, with more than 220,000 people evacuated. In Spain, wildfires have forced the evacuation of more than 90,000 residents in what is now the largest wildfire in the country's history.
2: A fronte dei devastanti incendi che in questi giorni hanno interessato varie località della Francia e della Spagna, manifesto la mia vicinanza e invito tutti a pregare per le persone colpite e per il lavoro dei soccorritori.

0: Before imparting his final blessing, the Pope mentioned the 6th International Grandparents' Day, celebrated on the feast of Saints Joachim and Anne, Jesus' grandparents. Pope Leo called for more care and companionship of the elderly, calling to mind what they have to offer. The Vatican rejects claims that the trial of Slovenian theologian and artist Father Marko Rupnik had a favorable outcome for him. Rupnik faces allegations of sexual, psychological, and spiritual abuse involving nearly 30 women. No update about the case has come out since the end of 2025. The only confirmed information was that the Dicastery for the Doctrine of the Faith had formed the ecclesiastical tribunal. The identities of the judges remain confidential, but it is known that the 5-member panel includes women and members of the clergy. They are not part of the dicastery and do not hold any office in the Roman Curia. The case is back in the spotlight after 2 news outlets published headlines saying Rupnik was acquitted. The Vatican responded by denying those reports. Reports of any deliberation by the judges handling the case of Father Marko Rupnik are completely unfounded. The review of the case is still underway, and the tribunal is examining documentation from the diocese involved, the Jesuits, the parties concerned, and the media. There won't be much more official information. The Holy See has stated that the proceedings will remain confidential out of respect for those involved. Cardinal Robert Serra was the keynote speaker recently at an event organized by the European Conservatives and Reformist Group at the European Parliament. He focused his speech on Europe-Africa relations against a backdrop of debate about cooperation between the two. The core of the issue, he said, is neither economic nor diplomatic, but anthropological. The West has lost its Christian understanding of the human person and is exporting a cultural understanding alien to many African countries. People talk of sexual and reproductive health, and in many cases of access to abortion. They also talk about gender equality. Sometimes what they mean is the deconstruction of sexual differences between man and woman. They speak of human rights for Africans, but what they mean is legislation that is foreign to our history, faith, and culture. Cardinal Serra criticized the Samoa Agreement signed by the European Union, African countries, the Caribbean, and the Pacific in order to regulate political and economic cooperation. It was at this point that he used a favorite phrase of Pope Francis, ideological colonization. A treaty, a resolution, a plan of action, they use vague and ambiguous language in such a way that they are not instruments of cooperation. Rather, they are instruments of perversion, of silent power, of cultural and economic neocolonialism. Whoever controls the meaning of words controls negotiations. The cardinal also argued that gender ideology is a prime example of this break with the Christian understanding of humanity and that nothing in this regard has changed. L'ideologia del genere. Gender ideology and Islamic fundamentalism represent, each in its own way, 2 apocalyptic beasts. They threaten to destroy not only the family, but also man himself, created in the image of God. Some considered the image excessive, but I continue to believe that it captures the truth. The cardinal also emphasized Africa's historic role in the development of Christianity, noting that people like St. Augustine are part of the very roots of European civilization. Africa is not a mission field in need of assistance, but a living source of faith and devotion, of large and joyful families. From this, an aging and weary Europe has much to learn and receive. The cardinal concluded by saying that the West has forgotten its own civilization and called on European institutions to reconsider the meaning of human rights, family, and religious freedom.
1: Grazie per queste parole.
0: More than 30 Nobel laureates from around the world gathered in Rome to close the World Summit of Nobel Peace Laureates on Artificial Intelligence and Nuclear War. The Giulio Cesare Chamber, main gallery of Rome City Hall on Capitoline Hill, hosted the signing of the Rome Declaration, a document endorsed by participants calling for an unarmed and disarming peace in the age of AI.
2: Papa Leone, nella Magnifica Humanitas.
0: In Magnifica Humanitas, Pope Leo identifies a path, the way of Nehemiah. We can only navigate this phenomenon together. The declaration is particularly important because it has been signed by Nobel laureates, providing an example of this way in action. It is a human way of navigating an era shaped by technology and nuclear power, placing both at the service of the common good. The summit was held from July 14th to 16th. The first 2 sessions took place at Borgo Laudato Si, located within the Castel Gandolfo Gardens, the Vatican's project on integral economy. Artificial intelligence and the development of nuclear weaponry are among the key

0: challenges facing both the church and the world today.
1: La capacità di offrire un discorso sul futuro.
0: The church's response lies in offering a vision for the future and in safeguarding human dignity, particularly amid diversity and vulnerability. It also means creating community spaces in an age of growing loneliness, intensified by technology. Seen in this light, it is a great opportunity for the church. The event was organized primarily by the Domus Communis Foundation, chaired by Cardinal Silvano Maria Tomasi, who also addressed participants during the closing session. The General Vicar of Rome, Baldassare Reina, stressed that no man-made machine ever can or should replace the human person. No machine, algorithm, or autonomous system should be placed at the center of decisions upon which humanity's survival depends. Choices involving life and death, peace and war, the future of nations and generations must remain fully in human hands, guided by responsibility and accountability. Against a backdrop of growing geopolitical instability, the Rome Declaration presents an alternative vision for the responsible use of AI. The event brought together more than 200 leading figures from the fields of peace and technology.
2: The Abbey of Monte Cassino was one of the saddest episodes for the church during World War II. It was founded by Saint Benedict in the year 529 and is considered the cradle of the Benedictine order. The monastery was destroyed in 1944. Today, it has been rebuilt. Coming up after the break, we welcome Monsignor Paul Tagg to discuss the church and AI. You're watching Rome Reports.
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0: When people hear the word martyr, they usually think of ancient Rome. But what if I told you that the martyrs inside this church were killed not centuries ago, but in some of the darkest moments of our recent history? That's why today we're back at the Basilica of St. Bartholomew for a special episode of Relic Hunter dedicated to the new martyrs of Europe.
1: This simple wooden cross belonged to Father Pino Polizzi, famously known as the first martyr of the Mafia. He was a parish priest serving in one of Palermo's toughest neighbourhoods. Here, the Mafia dominated the poverty-stricken area, recruiting children

0: children as young as 8. Father Polizzi fought back in an unexpected way. He opened youth centres, cared for struggling families, and gave young people an alternative to organised crime. What if somebody did something? That catchphrase of his encouraged Sicilians to stand up to organised crime. In the eyes of the mafia, it made him dangerous. On September 15th, 1993, a hitman lay in wait for him outside his house. As he raised his gun, Father Polizzi smiled and said, "I've been expecting you." A moment later, he was shot dead. It was his 56th birthday. The mafia wanted to silence a priest. They made him a martyr instead. This simple wooden cross became a symbol that continues to outlive the men who pulled that trigger.
1: So, most churches in Rome preserve the memories of saints from the ancient past. But this one remembers the people who died close enough for photographs to still exist.
2: I think ultimately the church finds a balance there. And it neither goes with the techno-optimism and that this is going to make everything perfect, nor is it going to be kind of frightened and this is the existential threat. You know, the truth is that AI is an extraordinary instrument that has the capacity to magnify our human abilities, magnify what is best about us as humans and what is worst about us as humans. And I think really what the encyclical in many ways is trying to do is to get us thinking about the humanity side of the equation. It's very clear that it's not simply an encyclical about AI, it's an encyclical about how human beings live together, how they prosper together, how they grow together, how they flourish in unity. I think it's very clear that the Pope is very clear that it's not enough for us to wait and hope for the best. It's the language he uses in paragraph 6. It's not just enough to wait for the hope for the best. I think at the core of the encyclical is an invitation to people generally, not just to technical experts, not just to economists, not just to government people, but to all citizens and all human beings to become alert to and aware of what AI is and how it functions and its potential contribution to well-being. So what he's doing is saying is this, the potential transformations of AI are too important to be left to a small, of necessity, unrepresentative group. But we want to ensure that there's a broader public oversight. I think the Pope is not pretending to offer technical solutions to every human problem, but he's offering a framework which allows people with the specific competencies to work together and to think together to come up with those solutions. And he's very clear that the answer has to be in solutions that are generated by a broader community and not just by the technicians themselves. So what I think he's doing above all is he's creating constituency, creating an informed public that brings its diversity of perspectives together, will enable us to have an approach to AI that reflects the richness of what it is to be human. So we can't expect the Pope to come up with immediate solutions and answers on every issue, but he's pointing to the best way in which as human beings we will find those ultimate solutions.
0: When did the church first start to discuss AI? 1946? 1972 or 1956? You're watching Rome Reports.
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7: When did the church first start to discuss AI? 1946? 1972, or 1956? The correct answer is C. In 1956, the term artificial intelligence was coined at the Dartmouth Conference, an event widely regarded as the birth of AI, which is when the church also took note of it. You're watching Rome Reports.

0: During the France-Spain World Cup match, cameras caught a small crucifix hanging from the whistle referee Ivan Barton uses on the field. Ivan says the crucifix reflects his personal relationship with his faith, which has accompanied his career. With the eyes of the world watching, the World Cup is stressful and a tremendous responsibility. But for this referee, the first part of game day prep wasn't physical exercise. I was in my hotel room. We were staying at a hotel in Miami, and my room overlooked the beach. The very first thing I did every day, before anything else, was step out onto the balcony. We referees had to complete a daily physical assessment, but before I did that, I would look at the beach, look up to the sky, and pray. I would entrust my day to God. Behind the crucifix is a family story. Barton used to wear an especially meaningful one, a cross that had belonged to his grandfather. It traveled with him from one field to another until it disappeared during a match. He later received another cross that became just as special. Later on, I found the crucifix I use today. I'd always been drawn to that particular design because the first time I saw it, it was on the staff carried by Pope John Paul II. I think other popes used it too, and now Pope Leo XIV has brought it back. It's a very distinctive style of crucifix. When I saw one on a rosary, I took it off and said, "This is going to stay with me forever." Ivan carries another symbol of his faith during matches, a St. Benedict medal tucked into his shorts pocket. After working the 2022 and 2026 World Cups, he knows how much influence the sport has on younger generations. For those of us who, in our own roles, have reached the highest level of soccer, the message we want to pass on to the next generation is this: without God, we are nothing. My faith has brought me to this World Cup. It has given me the opportunity to work at two World Cups. It has given me success. So once again, I thank God for everything. Barton shares the field with players, coaches, and referees from around the world. The World Cup is a team effort, and for Ivan Barton, every match is accompanied by faith.
1: Two previously unknown homilies attributed to St. Augustine have been confirmed as authentic following a new study. The texts, preserved in a 12th century manuscript in the Diocesan Library of Pepin, Poland, were analyzed by Professor Christian Turnau, a specialist in the works of St. Augustine, along with several other researchers.
2: So I soon found out that two of the texts were known beforehand, one Augustinian text, another pseudo-Augustinian. The remaining two I could not identify. Then we did what scholars do in this case. We started transcribing them. We checked every sentence to make sure whether this could all indeed be Augustine. Indeed, we were very fascinated at the first moment from the perspective that we might have found new Augustinian texts, but we were also quite skeptical at the beginning.

0: The discovery was made in 2024, when Tarnow began studying a medieval codex containing four sermons attributed to Augustine. After a detailed analysis of the author's style, vocabulary, and line of reasoning, the confirmation came.
1: I reread it almost every day. I see new details. I compare it with other texts by Augustine. He sometimes repeats himself, so there is much in these texts that he has said or written before. But there are also some new ideas. It's fascinating to see or to get an impression of some new ideas, some extra insights by Augustine that he hasn't voiced anywhere else.
0: These sermons reflect on a Bible passage that posed a challenge for early Christian interpreters. How was it possible for a woman who practiced witchcraft to summon the prophet Samuel? Beyond their academic significance, Tarnow believes that these texts can help bring Augustine closer to today's readers, even those outside the Christian community.
1: The discovery enhances the reception of Augustine, and if so, it might even further what we might call enlightenment and tolerance. If people who do not conceive of themselves as Christians read Augustine and see that he has much to say to them, even though they do not believe every word he said, then this may have a positive impact on our general intellectual culture.
0: More than 16 centuries after his death, St. Augustine is still revealing new treasures. With over 5 million words preserved, previously unknown fragments are continuing to emerge and enrich our understanding. More than 30 years ago, a trip changed the life of an Italian married couple. What started out as a vacation in Malawi ended up becoming the Onlus Amas Association. This association was born, first and foremost, at the parish level, because it was our desire, mine and my husband's, to do something for third world children. Since then, they have dug wells and built schools, outpatient clinics for mothers, hospitals, religious houses, as well as boarding schools. But why Malawi? One of our parish priests, Father Aldo Bullis, went on his first mission and brought back a photo of a little girl who could be sponsored, almost adopted from afar. This girl was sponsored by our parish chapel, but tragically died several years later. This motivated us to help many other children who were in difficult situations. Behind every project is a personal story, such as that of Nicholas. At first, we helped him so he could go to school. Later, he wanted to become a priest. But then he met a girl, changed his mind, and got married. Now he's a family man. It was a wonderful experience because he was able to go to school, and he's currently the assistant principal of a school. He's a very intelligent young man. This couple's mission has even been passed down to their daughters. Although the founder's husband has passed away, the legacy they built together continues, reaching even their grandchildren. The enthusiasm that our grandparents passed on to me and then to my husband has been passed on to our children as well. It's something that, it's as if there's an invisible thread connecting our lives. An initiative born from an Italian couple which continues to write new chapters in Malawi today, and also within their own family as well. In our next programme, we take a closer look at the Vatican Summit on Longevity. This and much more here on Rome Reports.

0: Field. This baby's over. Mets win. Mets win. Mike Piazza with a home run off of Fetter.
1: Hi, this is Mike Piazza, Baseball Hall of Famer, and you're watching Catholic Faith Network. God bless.
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In the name of the Father, and of the Son, and of the Holy Spirit. The angel of the Lord declared unto Mary, and she conceived by the Holy Spirit. Hail Mary, full of grace, the Lord is with thee. Blessed art thou among women, and blessed is the fruit of thy womb, Jesus. Holy Mary, Mother of God, pray for us sinners, now and at the hour of our death. Amen. Behold, the handmaid of the Lord. Be it done unto me according to thy word. Hail Mary, full of grace, the Lord is with thee. Blessed art thou among women, and blessed is the fruit of thy womb, Jesus. Holy Mary, Mother of God, pray for us sinners, now and at the hour of our death. Amen. And the Word was made flesh and dwelt among us. Hail Mary, full of grace, the Lord is with thee. Blessed art thou among women, and blessed is the fruit of thy womb, Jesus. Holy Mary, Mother of God, pray for us sinners, now and at the hour of our death. Amen. Pray for us, O Holy Mother of God, that we may be made worthy of the promises of Christ. Let us pray. Pour forth, we beseech thee, O Lord, thy grace into our hearts, that we, to whom the incarnation of Christ thy Son was made known by the message of an angel, may by his passion and death be brought to the glory of his resurrection through the same Christ our Lord. Amen. Glory be to the Father, and to the Son, and to the Holy Spirit, as it was in the beginning, is now, and ever shall be, world without end. Amen. Glory be to the Father, and to the Son, and to the Holy Spirit, as it was in the beginning, is now, and ever shall be, world without end. Amen. Glory be to the Father, and to the Son, and to the Holy Spirit, as it was in the beginning, is now, and ever shall be, world without end. Amen. And may the divine assistance remain always with us, and may the souls of the faithful departed, through the mercy of God, rest in peace. Amen. And may Almighty God bless you, the Father, the Son, and the Holy Spirit. Amen.

The joyful mysteries of the Rosary. In the name of the Father, the Son, and the Holy Spirit, amen. I believe in God, the Father Almighty, creator of heaven and earth, and in Jesus Christ, his only Son, our Lord, who was conceived by the Holy Spirit, born of the Virgin Mary, suffered under Pontius Pilate, was crucified, died, and was buried. He descended into hell. On the third day, he rose again from the dead. He ascended into heaven and is seated at the right hand of God, the Father Almighty. From there, he will come to judge the living and the dead. I believe in the Holy Spirit, the Holy Catholic Church, the communion of saints, the forgiveness of sins, the resurrection of the body, and life everlasting. Amen. Our Father, who art in heaven, hallowed be thy name. Thy kingdom come, thy will be done, on earth as it is in heaven. Give us this day our daily bread, and forgive us our trespasses, as we forgive those who trespass against us. And lead us not into temptation, but deliver us from evil. Amen. Hail Mary, full of grace, the Lord is with thee. Blessed art thou amongst women, and blessed is the fruit of thy womb, Jesus. Holy Mary, Mother of God, pray for us sinners, now and at the hour of our death. Amen. Hail Mary, full of grace, the Lord is with thee. Blessed art thou amongst women, and blessed is the fruit of thy womb, Jesus. Holy Mary, Mother of God, pray for us sinners, now and at the hour of our death. Amen. Hail Mary, full of grace, the Lord is with thee. Blessed art thou amongst women, and blessed is the fruit of thy womb, Jesus. Holy Mary, Mother of God, pray for us sinners, now and at the hour of our death. Amen. Glory be to the Father, and to the Son, and to the Holy Spirit, as it was in the beginning, is now, and ever shall be, world without end. Amen. The first joyful mystery, the Annunciation. And when the angel had come to her, he said, Hail, full of grace, the Lord is with thee. Blessed art thou among women. Our Father, who art in heaven, hallowed be thy name. Thy kingdom come, thy will be done, on earth as it is in heaven. Give us this day our daily bread, and forgive us our trespasses, as we forgive those who trespass against us. And lead us not into temptation, but deliver us from evil. Amen. Hail Mary, full of grace, the Lord is with thee. Blessed art thou among women, and blessed is the fruit of thy womb, Jesus. Holy Mary, Mother of God, pray for us sinners, now and at the hour of our death. Amen. Hail Mary, full of grace, the Lord is with thee. Blessed art thou among women, and blessed is the fruit of thy womb, Jesus.

Holy Mary, Mother of God, pray for us sinners, now and at the hour of our death. Amen. Hail Mary, full of grace, the Lord is with thee. Blessed art thou among women, and blessed is the fruit of thy womb, Jesus. Holy Mary, Mother of God, pray for us sinners, now and at the hour of our death. Amen. Hail Mary, full of grace, the Lord is with thee. Blessed art thou among women, and blessed is the fruit of thy womb, Jesus. Holy Mary, Mother of God, pray for us sinners, now and at the hour of our death. Amen. Hail Mary, full of grace, the Lord is with thee. Blessed art thou among women, and blessed is the fruit of thy womb, Jesus. Holy Mary, Mother of God, pray for us sinners, now and at the hour of our death. Amen. Hail Mary, full of grace, the Lord is with thee. Blessed art thou among women, and blessed is the fruit of thy womb, Jesus. Holy Mary, Mother of God, pray for us sinners, now and at the hour of our death. Amen. Hail Mary, full of grace, the Lord is with thee. Blessed art thou among women, and blessed is the fruit of thy womb, Jesus. Holy Mary, Mother of God, pray for us sinners, now and at the hour of our death. Amen. Hail Mary, full of grace, the Lord is with thee. Blessed art thou among women, and blessed is the fruit of thy womb, Jesus. Holy Mary, Mother of God, pray for us sinners, now and at the hour of our death. Amen. Hail Mary, full of grace, the Lord is with thee. Blessed art thou among women, and blessed is the fruit of thy womb, Jesus. Holy Mary, Mother of God, pray for us sinners, now and at the hour of our death. Amen. Hail Mary, full of grace, the Lord is with thee. Blessed art thou among women, and blessed is the fruit of thy womb, Jesus. Holy Mary, Mother of God, pray for us sinners, now and at the hour of our death. Amen. Glory be to the Father, and to the Son, and to the Holy Spirit, as it was in the beginning, is now, and ever shall be, world without end. Amen. O my Jesus, forgive us our sins, save us from the fires of hell, lead all souls to heaven, especially those most in need of thy mercy. The second joyful mystery, the Visitation. Elizabeth was filled with the Holy Spirit and cried out in a loud voice, "Blessed are you among women, and blessed is the fruit of your womb." Our Father, who art in heaven, hallowed be thy name. Thy kingdom come, thy will be done, on earth as it is in heaven. Give us this day our daily bread, and forgive us our trespasses, as we forgive those who trespass against us. And lead us not into temptation, but deliver us from evil. Amen. Hail Mary, full of grace, the Lord is with thee. Blessed art thou among women, and blessed is the fruit of thy womb, Jesus. Holy Mary, Mother of God, pray for us sinners, now and at the hour of our death. Amen. Hail Mary, full of grace, the Lord is with thee. Blessed art thou among women, and blessed is the fruit of thy womb, Jesus. Holy Mary, Mother of God, pray for us sinners, now and at the hour of our death. Amen. Hail Mary, full of grace, the Lord is with thee. Blessed art thou among women, and blessed is the fruit of thy womb, Jesus. Holy Mary, Mother of God, pray for us sinners, now and at the hour of our death. Amen. Hail Mary, full of grace, the Lord is with thee. Blessed art thou among women, and blessed is the fruit of thy womb, Jesus. Holy Mary, Mother of God, pray for us sinners, now and at the hour of our death. Amen. Hail Mary, full of grace, the Lord is with thee. Blessed art thou among women, and blessed is the fruit of thy womb, Jesus. Holy Mary, Mother of God, pray for us sinners, now and at the hour of our death. Amen. Hail Mary, full of grace, the Lord is with thee. Blessed art thou among women, and blessed is the fruit of thy womb, Jesus. Holy Mary, Mother of God, pray for us sinners, now and at the hour of our death. Amen. Hail Mary, full of grace, the Lord is with thee. Blessed art thou among women, and blessed is the fruit of thy womb, Jesus. Holy Mary, Mother of God, pray for us sinners, now and at the hour of our death. Amen. Hail Mary, full of grace, the Lord is with thee. Blessed art thou among women, and blessed is the fruit of thy womb, Jesus. Holy Mary, Mother of God, pray for us sinners, now and at the hour of our death. Amen. Hail Mary, full of grace, the Lord is with thee. Blessed art thou among women, and blessed is the fruit of thy womb, Jesus. Holy Mary, Mother of God, pray for us sinners, now and at the hour of our death. Amen. Hail Mary, full of grace, the Lord is with thee. Blessed art thou among women, and blessed is the fruit of thy womb, Jesus. Holy Mary, Mother of God, pray for us sinners, now and at the hour of our death. Amen. Glory be to the Father, and to the Son, and to the Holy Spirit, as it was in the beginning, is now, and ever shall be, world without end. Amen. O my Jesus, forgive us our sins, save us from the fires of hell, lead all souls to heaven, especially those most in need of thy mercy. The third joyful mystery, the birth of Jesus. She gave birth to her firstborn son and wrapped him in swaddling clothes and laid him in a manger because there was no room for them in the inn. Our Father, who art in heaven, hallowed be thy name. Thy kingdom come, thy will be done on earth as it is in heaven. Give us this day our daily bread, and forgive us our trespasses, as we forgive those who trespass against us. And lead us not into temptation, but deliver us from evil. Amen. Hail Mary, full of grace, the Lord

Lord is with thee. Blessed art thou among women, and blessed is the fruit of thy womb, Jesus. Holy Mary, Mother of God, pray for us sinners, now and at the hour of our death. Amen. Hail Mary, full of grace, the Lord is with thee. Blessed art thou among women, and blessed is the fruit of thy womb, Jesus. Holy Mary, Mother of God, pray for us sinners, now and at the hour of our death. Amen. Hail Mary, full of grace, the Lord is with thee. Blessed art thou among women, and blessed is the fruit of thy womb, Jesus. Holy Mary, Mother of God, pray for us sinners, now and at the hour of our death. Amen. Hail Mary, full of grace, the Lord is with thee. Blessed art thou among women, and blessed is the fruit of thy womb, Jesus. Holy Mary, Mother of God, pray for us sinners, now and at the hour of our death. Amen. Hail Mary, full of grace, the Lord is with thee. Blessed art thou among women, and blessed is the fruit of thy womb, Jesus. Holy Mary, Mother of God, pray for us sinners, now and at the hour of our death. Amen. Hail Mary, full of grace, the Lord is with thee. Blessed art thou among women, and blessed is the fruit of thy womb, Jesus. Holy Mary, Mother of God, pray for us sinners, now and at the hour of our death. Amen. Hail Mary, full of grace, the Lord is with thee. Blessed art thou among women, and blessed is the fruit of thy womb, Jesus. Holy Mary, Mother of God, pray for us sinners, now and at the hour of our death. Amen. Hail Mary, full of grace, the Lord is with thee. Blessed art thou among women, and blessed is the fruit of thy womb, Jesus. Holy Mary, Mother of God, pray for us sinners, now and at the hour of our death. Amen. Hail Mary, full of grace, the Lord is with thee. Blessed art thou among women, and blessed is the fruit of thy womb, Jesus. Holy Mary, Mother of God, pray for us sinners, now and at the hour of our death. Amen. Hail Mary, full of grace, the Lord is with thee. Blessed art thou among women, and blessed is the fruit of thy womb, Jesus. Holy Mary, Mother of God, pray for us sinners, now and at the hour of our death. Amen. Glory be to the Father, and to the Son, and to the Holy Spirit, as it was in the beginning, is now, and ever shall be, world without end. Amen. O my Jesus, forgive us our sins, save us from the fires of hell, lead all souls to heaven, especially those most in need of thy mercy. The fourth joyful mystery, the Presentation. When the day came to purify them according to the law of Moses, the couple brought him up to Jerusalem so that he could be presented to the Lord. For it is written in the law of the Lord, every firstborn male shall be consecrated to the Lord. Our Father, who art in heaven, hallowed be thy name. Thy kingdom come, thy will be done on earth as it is in heaven. Give us this day our daily bread, and forgive us our trespasses, as we forgive those who trespass against us. And lead us not into temptation, but deliver us from evil. Amen. Hail Mary, full of grace, the Lord is with thee. Blessed art thou among women, and blessed is the fruit of thy womb, Jesus. Holy Mary, Mother of God, pray for us sinners, now and at the hour of our death. Amen. Hail Mary, full of grace, the Lord is with thee. Blessed art thou among women, and blessed is the fruit of thy womb, Jesus. Holy Mary, Mother of God, pray for us sinners, now and at the hour of our death. Amen. Hail Mary, full of grace, the Lord is with thee. Blessed art thou among women, and blessed is the fruit of thy womb, Jesus. Holy Mary, Mother of God, pray for us sinners, now and at the hour of our death. Amen. Hail Mary, full of grace, the Lord is with thee. Blessed art thou among women, and blessed is the fruit of thy womb, Jesus. Holy Mary, Mother of God, pray for us sinners, now and at the hour of our death. Amen. Hail Mary, full of grace, the Lord is with thee. Blessed art thou among women, and blessed is the fruit of thy womb, Jesus. Holy Mary, Mother of God, pray for us sinners, now and at the hour of our death. Amen. Hail Mary, full of grace, the Lord is with thee. Blessed art thou among women, and blessed is the fruit of thy womb, Jesus. Holy Mary, Mother of God, pray for us sinners, now and at the hour of our death. Amen. Hail Mary, full of grace, the Lord is with thee. Blessed art thou among women, and blessed is the fruit of thy womb, Jesus. Holy Mary, Mother of God, pray for us sinners, now and at the hour of our death. Amen. Hail Mary, full of grace, the Lord is with thee. Blessed art thou among women, and blessed is the fruit of thy womb, Jesus. Holy Mary, Mother of God, pray for us sinners, now and at the hour of our death. Amen. Hail Mary, full of grace, the Lord is with thee. Blessed art thou among women, and blessed is the fruit of thy womb, Jesus. Holy Mary, Mother of God, pray for us sinners, now and at the hour of our death. Amen. Hail Mary, full of grace, the Lord is with thee. Blessed art thou among women, and blessed is the fruit of thy womb, Jesus. Holy Mary, Mother of God, pray for us sinners, now and at the hour of our death. Amen. Glory be to the Father, and to the Son, and to the Holy Spirit, as it was in the beginning, is now, and ever shall be, world without end. Amen. O my Jesus, forgive us our sins, save us from the fires of hell, lead all souls to heaven, especially those most in need of thy mercy. The fifth joyful mystery, finding the child Jesus in the temple. On the third day, they came upon him in the temple, sitting in the midst of the teachers, listening to them and asking them questions.

Father who art in heaven, hallowed be thy name. Thy kingdom come, thy will be done on earth as it is in heaven. Give us this day our daily bread and forgive us our trespasses as we forgive those who trespass against us. And lead us not into temptation, but deliver us from evil. Amen. Hail Mary, full of grace, the Lord is with thee. Blessed art thou among women, and blessed is the fruit of thy womb, Jesus. Holy Mary, Mother of God, pray for us sinners, now and at the hour of our death. Amen. Hail Mary, full of grace, the Lord is with thee.

women, and blessed is the fruit of thy womb, Jesus. Holy Mary, Mother of God, pray for us sinners, now and at the hour of our death. Amen. Hail Mary, full of grace, the Lord is with thee. Blessed art thou among women, and blessed is the fruit of thy womb, Jesus. Holy Mary, Mother of God, pray for us sinners, now and at the hour of our death. Amen. Hail Mary, full of grace, the Lord is with thee. Blessed art thou among women, and blessed is the fruit of thy womb, Jesus. Holy Mary, Mother of God, pray for us sinners, now and at the hour of our death. Amen. Hail Mary, full of grace, the Lord is with thee. Blessed art thou among women, and blessed is the fruit of thy womb, Jesus. Holy Mary, Mother of God, pray for us sinners, now and at the hour of our death. Amen. Hail Mary, full of grace, the Lord is with thee. Blessed art thou among women, and blessed is the fruit of thy womb, Jesus. Holy Mary, Mother of God, pray for us sinners, now and at the hour of our death. Amen. Hail Mary, full of grace, the Lord is with thee. Blessed art thou among women, and blessed is the fruit of thy womb, Jesus. Holy Mary, Mother of God, pray for us sinners, now and at the hour of our death. Amen. Hail Mary, full of grace, the Lord is with thee. Blessed art thou among women, and blessed is the fruit of thy womb, Jesus. Holy Mary, Mother of God, pray for us sinners, now and at the hour of our death. Amen. Hail Mary, full of grace, the Lord is with thee. Blessed art thou among women, and blessed is the fruit of thy womb, Jesus. Holy Mary, Mother of God, pray for us sinners, now and at the hour of our death. Amen. Hail Mary, full of grace, the Lord is with thee. Blessed art thou among women, and blessed is the fruit of thy womb, Jesus. Holy Mary, Mother of God, pray for us sinners, now and at the hour of our death. Amen. Glory be to the Father, and to the Son, and to the Holy Spirit, as it was in the beginning, is now, and ever shall be, world without end. Amen. O my Jesus, forgive us our sins, save us from the fires of hell, lead all souls to heaven, especially those most in need of thy mercy. Hail, Holy Queen, Mother of Mercy, our life, our sweetness, and our hope. To thee do we cry, poor banished children of Eve. To thee do we send up our sighs, mourning and weeping in this vale of tears. Turn then, most gracious Advocate, thine eyes of mercy toward us, and after this our exile, show unto us the blessed fruit of thy womb, Jesus. O clement, O loving, O sweet Virgin Mary, pray for us, O Holy Mother of God, that we may be made worthy of the promises of Christ. Let us pray. O God, whose only begotten Son, by his life, death, and resurrection, has purchased for us the rewards of eternal life, grant, we beseech thee, that by meditating on these mysteries of the Most Holy Rosary of the Blessed Virgin Mary, we may imitate what they contain and obtain what they promise, through the same Christ our Lord. Amen. Most Sacred Heart of Jesus, have mercy on us. Immaculate Heart of Mary, pray for us. In the name of the Father, and of the Son, and of the Holy Spirit. Amen.

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Welcome to the Cathedral of St. Agnes in Rockville Center, New York. Today is Monday of the 18th week in Ordinary Time. We welcome all of those joining us through the Catholic Faith Network. The celebrant of this Mass is the Very Reverend Michael F. Duffy, Rector of the Cathedral of St. Agnes.

0: In the name of the Father, and of the Son, and of the Holy Spirit.
1: Amen.
0: The Lord be with you.
1: And with your spirit.
0: Brothers and sisters, let us acknowledge our sins and so prepare ourselves to celebrate the sacred mysteries. You were sent to heal the contrite of heart. Lord, have mercy.
1: Lord, have mercy.
0: You came to call sinners. Christ, have mercy.
1: Christ, have mercy.
0: You are seated at the right hand of the Father to intercede for us. Lord, have mercy.
1: Lord, have mercy.
0: May Almighty God have mercy on us, forgive us our sins, and bring us to everlasting life.
1: Amen.
0: Let us pray. Draw near to your servants, O Lord, and answer their prayers with unceasing kindness, that for those who glory in you as their creator and guide, you may restore what you have created and keep safe what you have restored. Through our Lord Jesus Christ, your Son, who lives and reigns with you in the unity of the Holy Spirit, God forever and ever.
1: Amen.
2: A reading from the book of the prophet Jeremiah. In the beginning of the reign of Zedekiah, king of Judah, in the fifth month of the fourth year, the prophet Hananiah, son of Azur from Gibeon, said to me in the house of the Lord, in the presence of the priests and all the people, "Thus says the Lord of hosts, God of Israel, I will break the yoke of the king of Babylon. Within 2 years I will restore to this place all the vessels of the temple of the Lord, which Nebuchadnezzar, king of Babylon, took away from this place to Babylon. And I will bring back to this place Jeconiah, son of Jehoiakim, king of Judah, and all the exiles of Judah who went to Babylon, says the Lord, for I will break the yoke of the king of Babylon." The prophet Jeremiah answered the prophet Hananiah in the presence of the priest and all the people assembled in the house of the Lord and said, "Amen. Thus may the Lord do. May he fulfill the things you have prophesied by bringing the vessels of the house of the Lord and all the exiles back from Babylon to this place. But now listen to what I am about to state in your hearing and the hearing of all the people. From of old, the prophets who were before you and me prophesied war, woe, and pestilence against many lands and mighty kingdoms. But the prophet who prophesies peace is recognized as truly sent by the Lord only when his prophetic prediction is fulfilled." Thereupon the prophet Hananiah took the yoke from the neck of the prophet Jeremiah and broke it, and said in the presence of all the people, "Thus says the Lord, even so within 2 years I will break the yoke of Nebuchadnezzar, king of Babylon, from off the neck of all nations." At that, the prophet Jeremiah went away. Sometime after the prophet Hananiah had broken the yoke from off the neck of the prophet Jeremiah, the word of the Lord came to Jeremiah, "Go tell Hananiah this. Thus says the Lord, by breaking a wooden yoke

0: you forge an iron yoke. For thus says the Lord of hosts, the God of Israel, a yoke of iron I will place on the necks of all these nations serving Nebuchadnezzar, king of Babylon, and they shall serve him, even the beasts of the field I give him. To the prophet Hananiah, the prophet Jeremiah said, hear this, Hananiah, the Lord has not sent you, and you have raised false confidence in this people. For this says the Lord, I will dispatch you from the face of the earth. This year, this very year, you shall die, because you have preached rebellion against the Lord. That same year, in the seventh month, Hananiah the prophet died. The word of the Lord.
1: Thanks be to God.
0: Lord, teach me your statutes. Lord, teach me your statutes. Remove from me the way of falsehood and favor me with your law. Lord, teach me your statutes. Take not the word of truth from my mouth, for in your ordinances is my hope. Lord, teach me your statutes. Let those turn to me who fear you and acknowledge your decrees. Lord, teach me your statutes. Let my heart be perfect in your statutes, that I be not put to shame. Lord, teach me your statutes. Sinners wait to destroy me, but I pay heed to your decrees. Lord, teach me your statutes. From your ordinances I turn not away, for you have instructed me. Lord, teach me your statutes.

0: The Lord be with you.
1: And with your spirit.
0: A reading from the Holy Gospel according to St. Matthew.
1: Glory to you, O Lord.
0: Jesus made the disciples get into a boat and precede him to the other side of the sea while he dismissed the crowds. After doing so, he went up on the mountain by himself to pray. When it was evening, he was there alone. Meanwhile, the boat, already a few miles offshore, was being tossed about by the waves, for the wind was against it. During the fourth watch of the night, he came toward them, walking on the sea. When the disciples saw him walking on the sea, they were terrified. "It is a ghost," they said, and they cried out in fear. At once, Jesus spoke to them, "Take courage, it is I, do not be afraid." Peter said to him in reply, "Lord, if it is you, command me to come to you on the water." He said, "Come." Peter got out of the boat and began to walk on the water toward Jesus. But when he saw how strong the wind was, he became frightened. And beginning to sink, he cried out, "Lord, save me." Immediately, Jesus stretched out his hand and caught him and said to him, "O you of little faith, why did you doubt?" After they got into the boat, the wind died down. Those who were in the boat did him homage, saying, "Truly, you are the Son of God." After making the crossing, they came to land at Gennesaret. When the men of that place recognized him, they sent word to all the surrounding country. People brought to him all those who were sick and begged him that they might touch only the tassel on his cloak, and as many as touched it were healed. The Gospel of the Lord.
1: Praise to you, Lord Jesus Christ.
0: Dear friends, we have a truly wonderful scene in the Gospel this morning. A powerful moment for Peter of faith, of doubt, of resurrection, as it were, being pulled right out of the pit of despair by our Lord. But I think it's important to notice first, before they were out on the water, they were in the boat together. The apostles were in the boat together. And then after being swept out of the ocean, they get back into the boat with Jesus. I always love to point to the roof of this ceiling, the ceiling of this cathedral, rather.

0: Mazzini clearly, when he built it, did it on purpose. He asked the architect to make it look like the upside-down inside of a boat. Because back in Ireland, the fishermen would put the boats over their head and walk to the seashore and then back to where the boats were being placed off on shore. He wanted to be reminded of Ireland when he looked up, Mazzini clearly. But even more importantly than that, he wanted to be reminded to for all of us that we must be in the boat of the church, the boat which travels from the shores of this life to the shores of the next. We must be in the boat with Jesus Christ. Can we get to heaven some other way? It's going to be awfully hard to swim from here to Ireland. But if we're in the boat, if we're in the boat, we're with Jesus. When we're with the apostles, we're with Jesus. Peter struggled because he doubted. Poor Peter, constantly getting in trouble, constantly getting it wrong. All he had to do was keep his eyes fixed on Jesus Christ. But the waves became too much. Life became too much. How could this person, how could Jesus really save me? How could he really take care of me? The concerns of his life overwhelmed him and he started to sink. How often we all do that. How could Jesus really help me in this X situation, whatever it might be? Well, it's precisely there that Jesus Christ does want to help. Nothing should stop us from coming to Jesus with our concerns. No matter how big or how small, no matter how great a sinner we are or great a saint, I don't want to bother Jesus. He has other problems that are bigger than mine. No, the Lord Jesus wants us to draw near and to keep our eyes fixed on him always and to get in and stay in the bark, the boat of Peter, the church, so that we can do great things with him, with the apostles, by keeping our eyes fixed on the Lord Jesus, so that no matter what comes, we can withstand the test to arrive one day, please God, in heaven to rejoice with the saints forever. In the name of the Father, and of the Son, and of the Holy Spirit, amen. Let us pray.
1: For Pope Leo, our bishops, and all church leaders, that they may be strengthened by the Holy Spirit to guide the faithful in truth and love. Let us pray to the Lord.
0: Lord, hear our prayer.
1: For world leaders, may the Lord guide them to work for unity and peace for all peoples. Let us pray to the Lord.
0: Lord, hear our prayer.
1: For those who are suffering from illness, loneliness, or poverty, may they experience the comfort of God's love and the compassion of those who care for them. Let us pray to the Lord.
0: Lord, hear our prayer.
1: For the intention of this Holy Mass, Beatrice McGucking, and for the needs and intentions we hold in the silence of our hearts and the hearts of those watching on Catholic Faith Network. Let us pray to the Lord.
0: Lord, hear our prayer. And for an increase of vocations to the priesthood and religious life, especially from the people of our parish and the children of our schools, we pray to the Lord.
1: Lord, hear our prayer.
0: May your mercy, we beseech you, O Lord, be with your people who cry to you, so that what they seek at your prompting, they may obtain by your ready generosity. Through Christ our Lord.
1: Amen.

0: Pray, brethren, that my sacrifice and yours may be acceptable to God, the Almighty Father.
1: May the Lord accept the sacrifice at your hands for the praise and glory of his name, for our good and the good of all his holy church.
0: Graciously sanctify these gifts, O Lord, we pray, and accepting the oblation of this spiritual sacrifice, make of us an eternal offering to you. Through Christ our Lord.
1: Amen.
0: The Lord be with you.
1: And with your spirit.
0: Lift up your hearts.
1: We lift them up to the Lord.
0: Let us give thanks to the Lord our God.
1: It is right and just.
0: It is truly right and just, our duty and our salvation, always and everywhere to give you thanks, Lord, Holy Father, almighty and eternal God. For just as through your beloved Son you created the human race, so also through him with great goodness you formed it anew. And so it is right that all your creatures serve you, all the redeemed praise you, and all your saints with one heart bless you. Therefore, we too extol you with all the angels, as in joyful celebration we acclaim.

You are indeed holy, O Lord, the fount of all holiness. Make holy, therefore, these gifts, we pray, by sending down your Spirit upon them like the dewfall, so that they may become for us the body and blood of our Lord Jesus Christ. At the time he was betrayed and entered willingly into his passion, he took bread and, giving thanks, broke it and gave it to his disciples, saying, "Take this, all of you, and eat of it, for this is my body, which will be given up for you."

In a similar way, when supper was ended, he took the chalice, and once more giving thanks, he gave it to his disciples, saying, "Take this, all of you, and drink from it, for this is the chalice of my blood, the blood of the new and eternal covenant, which will be poured out for you and for many for the forgiveness of sins. Do this in memory of me."

Therefore, as we celebrate the memorial of his death and resurrection, we offer you, Lord, the bread of life and the chalice of salvation, giving thanks that you have held us worthy to be in your presence and minister to you. Humbly we pray that, partaking of the body and blood of Christ, we may be gathered into one by the Holy Spirit. Remember, Lord, your church spread throughout the world, and bring her to the fullness of charity, together with Leo, our Pope, and John, our Bishop, and all the clergy. Remember also our brothers and sisters who have fallen asleep in the hope of the resurrection, and all who have died in your mercy. Welcome them into the light of your face. Have mercy on us all, we pray, that with the Blessed Virgin Mary, Mother of God, with Blessed Joseph, her spouse, with the blessed apostles, and all the saints who have pleased you throughout the ages, we may merit to be co-heirs to eternal life, and may praise and glorify you through your Son, Jesus Christ. Through him and with him and in him, O God, Almighty Father,

0: At the Savior's command, informed by divine teaching, we dare to say, Our Father, who art in heaven, hallowed be thy name. Thy kingdom come, thy will be done, on earth as it is in heaven. Give us this day our daily bread, and forgive us our trespasses, as we forgive those who trespass against us. And lead us not into temptation, but deliver us from evil. Deliver us, Lord, we pray, from every evil. Graciously grant peace in our days, that by the help of your mercy we may be always free from sin and safe from all distress, as we wait the blessed hope and the coming of our Savior, Jesus Christ.
1: For the kingdom, the power, and the glory are yours, now and forever.
0: Lord Jesus Christ, who said to your apostles, Peace I leave you, my peace I give you, look not on our sins but on the faith of your church, and graciously grant her peace and unity in accordance with your will, who live and reign forever and ever.
1: Amen.
0: The peace of the Lord be with you always.
1: And with your spirit.
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0: Behold the Lamb of God.
1: Behold him who takes away the sins of the world. Blessed are those called to the supper of the Lamb. Lord, I am not worthy that you should enter under my roof, but only say the word and my soul shall be healed.

0: 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Company with constant protection, O Lord, those you renew with these heavenly gifts, and in your never-failing care for them, make them worthy of eternal redemption. Through Christ our Lord.
1: Amen.
0: The Lord be with you.
1: And with your spirit.
0: May Almighty God bless you, the Father, and the Son, and the Holy Spirit.
1: Amen.
0: Go forth, the Mass is ended.
1: Thanks be to God. Our recessional hymn is number 636, Let All Things Now Living.

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0: Hello, and welcome to our program, Where God Weeps, In Depth. My name is Mark Riedemann, and through a series of short documentaries, we hope to introduce you to the realities of the Catholic Church in some of the most remote areas all around the world, especially in those areas where, regrettably, she suffers discrimination or persecution. Today we'll be looking at the country of Pakistan, which has the sixth largest population in the world. Christians make up a tiny percentage of this predominantly Muslim nation, and the presence of small groups of extremist Muslims can make life very difficult, not only for religious minorities, but also for their fellow Muslims. One of the greatest challenges lies in Pakistan's legal system, the so-called blasphemy laws. When they were originally introduced in 1962, the blasphemy laws were initially designed to protect religious beliefs, worship, and burial grounds. But between 1980 and 1986, the military government of General Zia-ul-Haq strengthened the laws, criminalizing offenses such as defiling the Holy Quran or insulting Islam's prophet. Since then, the abuse of this law has skyrocketed, and today it is a form of persecution, often for selfish material gain. Let's have a look now at how this happens.
1: The blasphemy law is used as a political tool of dominance. So if you are a Christian or an Ahmadi, or even a Muslim sometimes, I can point to you and say, you have blasphemed against the Holy Prophet. And then maybe a crowd will gather around and they will lynch you.
2: They will attack the family. They will attack the settlements over there. So the victim, he suffers, his family suffers, and the whole community sometimes they have to suffer.
3: This is lack of security, or even I have saw that the people killed in the hands of police.
4: Since 1987, we have been documenting data on blasphemy cases. And this data covers all individuals, including Muslims, Christians, Hindus, and everyone. Total to date, as we speak today, up to May 2019, blasphemy cases total are 1,552 that we have documented. And out of those 1,552, 229 are predominantly to Christian community. They are roughly approximately close to about 67 to 70 Christians in jail.
0: What does it mean to be a witness to the faith in these kinds of circumstances in a country where, by law, a Christian testimony in a court is worth half that of a Muslim? Professor Mobeen Shahid explains some of the wider implications of the blasphemy laws for the Christian community.
5: In the juridical aspect, I must say that the constitution of Pakistan does not allow a non-Muslim, let's say in this case even Christian, to be president or prime minister of Pakistan. And that means all the five basic, offices of the state cannot be covered by a non-Muslim.
6: Right.
5: And at the same time, our women, have major difficulty because of the Islamic law. A woman's testimony is 50% valid, and there should be four men to testimony when a woman is violated, she is abused. So in that case, four women are necessary and two men. So that way, because woman's testimony is valid only 50%. In order to have one man's testimony, you need two women. And in that case, two men are required. So in order to be two testimonies, there should be four women. So now the question is, if there was at least four women or two men assisting this abuse of the woman. Why didn't they stop that abuse? So all these arguments are present, and that is only regarding the Pakistani Muslim woman. Leave alone the condition of Pakistani Christian or Hindu women, where we see what is really happening with the kidnapping of our girls by their physical abuse, and then the forced conversion to Islam. And they are obliged to marry the person who has abused them and kidnapped them. Even the person who has kidnapped them doesn't want to give back the girl. And the girl is threatened that if she does not accept Islam, first she loses the face in front of the society, but then the family will be killed. So that girl who is already living in a close society, because our girls don't go out so much in their public contact for profession. Now only certain girls who have done their universities, they try to go out, and already are nurses who have done this work. Pakistani Christian girls who have become nurses are having all these problems at their hospitals where they are working. By fortune, we have quite a good quantity of Catholic schools, and our teachers, girl teachers, they don't have so much. But those girls who are going out to other schools are facing the same problem.
0: The Catholic Bishops' National Council for Justice and Peace reports that around 30% of young Christians and Hindus suffer sexual harassment at work. Every year, hundreds of young girls are kidnapped, forced to marry, and convert to Islam. Ayla Gill from the National Commission for Justice and Peace tells us more.
6: The first and foremost issue is forced religious conversion of minority women. Forced conversion means changing someone's religion without his or her will. It's very common, and it's alarming here in Pakistan. Since last 10 years, there is an increase 20 to 30% every year. They keep an eye on a woman from minority community just because he thinks that she is less empowered, she is marginalized, she don't have equal access to education and opportunities, therefore she is an easy target. It's a common practice that they first abduct her or kidnap her, and then they took her to some sort of seminary and to some molana. Pressurize her to change her religion. A recent case, there was a girl, she belongs to district of Shehupura. One day she didn't come back from the school, and her mother inquired that why she is not at home. She is 13 years old, and no one is allowed to meet her, and no one knows where she is, and police is not cooperative at all.
7: مسئلہ جی بچی سکول گئی ہے تے اوتھے سکولوں غائب ہو گئی پھر سانو پتہ لگا ہے تے اسی نہ پتہ کرن لگ پیا تے ٹیچر نے نہ سانو اے دسے اگے مدرسے وچ گئی ہے بچی اونے جا کے سلام قبول کر لیا ਉੱਥੇ ਜਾ ਕੇ ਕਲਮਾ ਪੜ੍ਹਾ ਲਿਆ ਇਸਲਾਮ ਕਬੂਲ ਹੋ ਗਿਆ ਅਤੇ ਉਹ ਫਿਰ ਅਸੀਂ ਕਾਰਵਾਈ ਕੋਈ ਕੀਤੀ ਅਤੇ ਕੋਈ ਵੀ ਨਹੀਂ ਹੁੰਦਾ ਜੇ ਅਮਲ ਹੋਇਆ
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6: They are kidnapped, abducted, and then they got some sort of brainwashing from them as well that we will give you some sort of financial benefit. Behind this is married. After one or two days, she gets married to that man. The particular age for conversion is considered 13 to 16 years. For Punjab, the age of marriage is 16 years. In Sindh, it is 18 years for a girl. But it's not implemented in a true sense. This is the question that how can a 13-year-old decide consciously by her free will that she is going to be converted or she want to embrace Islam? Then they don't allow her to meet a single person from their family. So this is a sort of psychological and mental torture for the girl. If a Muslim wants to convert to Christianity or Hindu or any other religion, they are not allowed to do so. Being a woman from minority community, in some way I feel disappointed or pessimistic that this should not be happen to the girls belong to minority communities. And if someone wants to change his or her religion, this provision should be for everyone.
0: Shafila was 14 years old when her Muslim relatives kidnapped and raped her. She was held captive for several months and forced to convert to Islam. The kidnappers, however, eventually decided to return her for a ransom because of her poor health. The court case did not end up bringing the perpetrators to justice.
9: They hurt me a lot, beat me. They beat me hard, kept me captive in one house, then another. When I refused to accept Islam, they beat me, saying, convert. We are Muslim, we must convert you to Islam. They hit me, took me to the mosque for lessons, drove to the mullah. They forced me to sign, to put my thumb fingerprint on many documents. Then, in my presence, my uncle phoned my parents and said, give us 500,000 rupees and we will return your daughter. They continuously tried to get me to marry, and when they failed, they brought me here and left me. When we go to court, we come alone, whilst they come in the company of many men. They are a threat, whilst we threaten no one. I want to be a Christian because of my father, my grandfather. So what would I do if I were to become a Muslim? All our family is Christian.
0: Not only does the law turn a blind eye towards kidnappings, rapes, and forced marriages and conversions, but the violence also lies in the heart of society, in the family, where acts of so-called honor killings take place. If a girl marries a man without the family's permission to wed, the belief is that she must either be killed to defend their honor, or at least they get vengeance by pouring corrosive acid over her. Sister Nazreen shares her horror at the violence enacted on girls so young.
10: I remember I was in Sindh. The girl was in 9th grade, and her aunt was a friend of mine. So

uncle heard from somebody that she was pregnant. No evidence, no test, no nothing. She came back from school and he just called her into the room. They had only one room house. And he put kerosene oil on her and set her on fire. And when I went to the hospital, her flesh was hanging and I just fainted. I just could not see that. And that incident is so much alive with me. Very often, even in the middle of the night, I see that she's there hanging everywhere, the flesh is hanging.

Even her teeth were burnt. I did not know how to console her. She was a wound, whole body was wound. So I wanted to put my hand just to say, I am with you. I just did not know where to put my hand. She died after 5 days, and 5 days of suffering and screams and pain and agony. I just cannot forget that. Nobody asked her whether she was pregnant. Uncle, because he's the male in the family, he had the right to do that.

0: a powerful witness in the face of this violence and a staunch defender of religious minorities, was Shahbaz Bhatti. The first Christian to hold a position in the Pakistani parliament, Shahbaz fought tirelessly to protect religious minorities. His courageous stance and Christian faith, however, made him a target. He was repeatedly threatened and, in March 2011, he was assassinated. In 2016, the Vatican opened his cause for beatification.
1: There's been worldwide condemnation of the murder of Shahbaz Bhatti, the only Christian minister in the government of Pakistan. Mr. Bhatti is the second senior politician there to be killed for speaking out against the country's controversial blasphemy laws.
2: Pakistani Minister for Minority Shahbaz Bhatti has been shot.
3: He'd been visiting family just a short distance away. He refused to go into hiding, though he knew his life was at risk. But in recent weeks, he was concerned about security. He complained that he hadn't been given extra protection in spite of the obvious threat he faced.

0: Born in 1968 in the Punjabi Christian village of Kushpur, one of a few such places on the map of Islamic Pakistan, Shahbaz Bhatti was Pakistan's first Christian government minister.
1: We studied in a Christian school, we were living in a Christian village, and we didn't have any problem. But in a government school where the majority of the students is different, he was surprised facing different kind of people who expressed their reservation. Like sometimes people were saying they are not allowed to eat with other students. So for him it was very, very strange. He really got angry that this is not human.
2: I met him in the college. He was beaten by the Islamic Jamiat Talaba, the student organization of Islamic radical group. And that was the time they were dominating all the universities and colleges in Pakistan. He was beaten because he belonged to the minority group, to the Christian community. And there he decided that he should raise his voice, that he is Pakistani, he belongs to this society.
3: One day, they formed a group called Christian Liberation Front. He also realized that it has to be wider. That's why he called All Pakistan Minorities Alliance, because that not only spoke of the Christians, it spoke of others who were discriminated in the country, the Hindus, the Buddhists, and others.
0: Introduced in 1985, blasphemy laws continue to remain the biggest source of discrimination. Anyone committing a blasphemous act towards the Quran faces a penalty of life imprisonment, whereas anyone found to be blaspheming against the Prophet Muhammad faces a death sentence.

0: Towards the end of 2008, Shahbaz Bhatti, come to please by Bishop Anthony Lobo to accept the nomination of Religious Minorities Minister. Within a short time, he managed to introduce a law guaranteeing minorities a 5% share of public posts, including Parliament. One matter which Shahbaz Bhatti became wholeheartedly involved with related to Asia Bibi, a Christian mother of five children who had been charged for blasphemous acts and accordingly sentenced to death. Open claims of misuse of blasphemy laws led to Shahbaz receiving a growing number of threats.
1: When I'm leading this campaign against the Sharia laws for the abolishment of blasphemy law and speaking for the oppressed and marginalized, persecuted Christian and other minority, these Taliban threaten me. But I want to share that I believe in Jesus Christ, who has given his own life for us. I know what is the meaning of cross, and I'm following of the cross.
2: He was definitely a man with a dream, with a vision, that we can live together as different religious groups.
3: Shahbaz Bhatti possessed a great passion within, a great need to serve his fellow men. He was a very good human being. I believe that we greatly need reconciliation and harmony. We greatly need these values to grow, so that all of us, believers of all faiths, might firstly respect the great people of all faiths.
4: Following the death of Shahbaz, his brother, Dr. Paul Bhatti, left his medical practice and took on his brother's work. He told us his motivation was Shahbaz's example, how at age 14 years, he was so deeply moved by Jesus' sacrifice for the world, and he wanted to follow Christ with his life. It was this, together with his profound awareness of the plight of minorities in Pakistan, that led him to step into his brother's footsteps, protecting religious minorities and promoting religious freedom. With time, and inspired by the faith of his mother and his brother, Dr. Paul today has come to forgive his brother's murderers. He tells us now about his journey to forgiveness.
5: When my brother was killed, I was really angry. I didn't like Pakistan. I was not wanted to stay in Pakistan. I was in Italy. I was wanted to take away my mom and all the members of family and go away and say goodbye forever to Pakistan. But I went there, Pakistan. I saw very moving situation. There was thousands of people, even from Muslim community, and they were honoring him. They loved him. And President of Pakistan and all these people asked me to continue his struggle. It was very critical for me because I was enjoying my profession in Italy. I had a very good time in his job. I was earning very good money. And so I even not thought to do that. So but when I start, seeing the people, start having these people who are concerned, for their faith in future, who will take care of his mission, I think something start changing in me. And my mother, she was the ear witness of my brother's death because he was killed just a few meters from my house. And when he was killed, there was a lot of fires of the Kalashnikovs. And my mother she didn't know what is happening, but she heard that time. And she saw in the one window, and my brother's car was there, and he was dying inside. So for me, it was a painful moment. If I accept this responsibility, and how will react my mom

0: when she has lost her son, to whom she was living more than 10 years together, and every morning. So at that time, I went to my mother. So I was afraid to, I mean, share this, my personal feeling. So I am thinking to carry this. So I was not trying to say that I was, she will be hurt, because I can imagine, I mean, the situation she was passed through. So, but she very courageously said, "Paul, I have forgiven the killers of your brother because they don't know what they have done. Because these are just people who are planned to do that, and they don't know what they have done. So I have forgiven." So that was the thing which have moved me. And I thought even Shabazz would have done that, because that was the Christian faith. More than all over the things, he was wanted to be a Christian, and he was wanted to be known as a follower of Jesus Christ, and which is known by his testimony, his speeches, his video channels. So he said his most desire is that he would be honored if the Jesus Christ, I mean, accept his sacrifice protecting the religious minorities in Pakistan. So considering that, so I think I don't have other choice. So next to that, I see a lot of space in Muslim community. There are very good Muslim people who want to change the country, who want to defend the Christian people, who want to work together, who want to live together, even the government people, politicians. And every time when, I mean, Muslim people, the president of Pakistan, his son, when they're talking about the Pakistani future, they're honoring my brother, talking that he was the hero of the country. And you know, the president of Pakistan awarded him most courageous award of the country to my brother. So, I mean, seeing all this sympathy, it was not from Christian people, it was from Muslim people and from the people who are in such state to make difference in the country. So I am quite convinced that the sacrifice of people like my brother or like other will not go in vain. And Jesus has seen that.
1: Though he has suffered greatly, Dr. Paul sees real hope for the future of religious minorities in Pakistan. It is not easy, and the situation facing minorities is still difficult. But people of goodwill across all religious divides are striving for unity and peace. Thank you, ladies and gentlemen, for having been with us today on our program, Where God Weeps, In Depth. And if you'd like to know more about the situation of the Catholic Church in Pakistan, how she struggles in protection of the religious minorities, especially against the blasphemy laws, I would encourage you to look at the contact information at the end of this program. And we look forward to seeing you next week. Take care.

0: What's attractive about Buddhism is not only that there's no God, but also that Buddhism is a very highly disciplined intellectual system and training system to cleanse the mind, purify the mind, but also expand the capacity of the mind.
1: For decades, Buddhism has attracted many of the people who drifted away from Christianity. And according to a 2025 Pew Research survey, nearly half of all Buddhists in the United States were raised in another religion, many of them Christian.

0: That spiritual shift was on display this year in Milan, where thousands gathered for Vesak, the Buddha celebration commemorating the birth, enlightenment, and death of the Buddha. Many were young Italians. Buddhist leaders shared the stage with the Archbishop of Milan as part of the Catholic Church's long-running dialogue with Eastern religions, following a May message from the Vatican marking the celebration. Few Catholic priests have immersed themselves in Buddhism as deeply as Father Francis Tiso. A scholar of Tibetan Buddhism, a former advisor to the Vatican on Buddhist-Christian dialogue, and to the U.S. bishops on interreligious affairs. He has traveled extensively through Asia and met privately with the Dalai Lama, who shared with him a surprising idea about Buddhist meditation and Christianity.
1: So that idea did not offend the Dalai Lama?
2: No, he said it. That was his idea of what a Christian could do.
0: In this conversation with Catholic News Service, Father Tiso explains why the real challenge of interreligious dialogue is not simply coexistence, but the recovery of religious consciousness in a secular age.
2: Religious consciousness is a connection with the original intention of God in creating the universe. So when I talk to my Buddhist friends or my Muslim friends or my Jewish friends, we find signs of the presence of the Word in the way they tried to work out the challenges of life.
0: This is Vatican Access. Father Francis Tiso, thank you so much. Why do you think Buddhism is so attractive today?
2: In a lot of our academic environments, the discussion about God is almost prohibited. All right. It's pretty much taken that it is an established fact in modern civilization that there is no God. All right. So once you pick up as a young person that that's the theme, all right, and that that's an established fact, all right, and then you go, science is going to explain everything. Once you get to that point, you know, you're kind of left with saying, okay, well, that means, well, the religions are part of the childhood of mankind, which has to be abandoned in order to move forward with intellectual, philosophical, and scientific progress, okay? So that's a pretty easy model of modernity right there in a thumbnail sketch, right? So already you have the elimination of all the theistic religions off the bat, okay? Judaism, Islam, Christianity, but also Hinduism, you know? So what's left?
1: Yeah.
2: Is Buddhism.
1: Did you always have an interest in sort of ecumenical and interreligious affairs?
2: Yes. That goes back to really high school days. Kind of girlfriend of mine that was Lutheran, and she invited me to speak about biological evolution and Teilhard de Chardin to her Lutheran catechism class, Missouri Synod Lutheran catechism class, back in around 65, 66. And it was a great opportunity for me to develop some of my skills in public speaking.
1: So you were invited to speak, but you were still a high school student.
2: That's right. Yeah.
1: Please explain.
2: I had a lot of fun. I was part of a group, like we were kind of the cream of the class of 68. All right. These were the classic New York suburban nerds, most of us Jewish, of course, right? So, and we're all like Saturday, all day, you're in the library reading everything you can get your hands on. And every study hall during the week, you're reading piles and piles of books. You know, so I'm reading Augustine and Aquinas and Darwin and Freud and Marx and all of the great classics, you know, and biographies and histories and everything, really anything we get our hands on, plus all the classic novels, French and English and Italian, all that stuff. So, and then, you know, also some exposure to the world religions and, you know, the different kinds of well, cultures. I actually, going back to when I was a elementary school kid, I was fascinated with photography, you know, art photography of peoples of the world. There was something called the Land and the Peoples of a series, you know. So Tibet, Peru, Kenya, all of that. Actually, my dad was

0: a passionate Africa guy. My father loved Africa, and especially East Africa, you know, with the wild animals and all that. But he himself had been in Nigeria and Liberia during the Second World War. So for, you know, he and his collection, he had a number of interesting photos of the life of Africa in the 1940s.
1: It strikes me how remarkably open you were then. I mean, you did not take the apologetic approach to theological knowledge, in which you wanted to read everything that showed you how the faith you were born into was true. Nevertheless, I mean, you are a person of a profound Christian faith, as far as I know you, and yet you had this openness. That's rare, as far as I've encountered.
0: Yeah, so those are interesting times, because we were getting the input from the council, you know, 62 to 65. So that's between age 12 and age 15, right? And we're noticing how everybody is really excited about that. The newspapers and magazines of the time were very open to the council. And the message of the council was that the church was developing a new rapport with the modern world, okay? So I was reading Teilhard and Merton and all these people, you know, at 15 or 16 years of age, introduced.
1: Did you ever meet Merton? Did you ever meet?
0: No, unfortunately.
1: You were there at the same time,
0: right? The day he died was the day I was going to write him a letter asking if I could become a novice at Gethsemane.
1: Wow.
0: I opened the New York Times that morning, my dorm room at Cornell. Oh, wow. This is amazing. Disaster.
1: There's your sign, though.
0: Yeah. So I didn't know. I really didn't know what to do after that, actually. You know, I didn't really. I took quite a lot of trial and error over the next, really, 20 years to get to the priesthood.
1: In the background, you're doing a lot of interreligious research, and I'm not sure when your first trip to Nepal was. I know if you go to Wikipedia, you see a picture of you with the Dalai Lama.
0: All right. Well, as an undergraduate, I was beginning to read the translations of Tibetan and Zen works. My spiritual father, Brother David Steindl-Rast, was already an experienced expert and practitioner in the Zen traditions. So he knew the Zen teachers from Japan who were teaching in the United States. So I learned a lot directly from him. I also learned the Benedictine way of life from him and his community at Mount Savior in upstate New York. I did publish Marco Pallas's book on Tibetan Buddhism and his travels in the Himalayas. And I had begun to collect a small library of translations from Tibetan, different kinds of Buddhist teachings. But I knew the Zen tradition. I knew the Theravada tradition. When I got to Colombia, of course, I had to learn Pali, Sanskrit, and Tibetan. So there I'm reading the text now in the originals, all right? And for my dissertation, I found a previously unpublished, unknown biography of Milarepa from the 13th century, right? So like everybody had been translating a book, The Life of Milarepa, very famous, well-known, but it's written around 1500. And Milarepa lived in the 12th century. So what happened for 350 years? No one had written anything about that. There were a few hints here and there in the publications, but basically what I did is I discovered a whole collection of early Milarepa biographies and began translating them from Tibetan into English, and that was my dissertation. And in 1997 is when that photograph was taken of me with His Holiness Dalai Lama. I had a grant to go to Nepal and India to study Buddhist teachings, and also to find manuscripts of the Milarepa biographies that I had been translating. So I, toward the end of the time there, I went to Dharamsala and asked to have an audience with His Holiness, which they granted me. And we spent more than an hour together talking about a great broad spectrum of things. Yes, the life of Milarepa, but also the Buddhist philosophy that's so important to His Holiness, the doctrine of emptiness. I also brought up the whole well, my own studies of Dante Alighieri and the Divine Comedy and the philosophical underpinnings of that work and medieval philosophy and mysticism. And His Holiness was quite fascinated by all of that. And really, we had a very good time, especially because his English and my Tibetan were not that good, but we could kind of, with a little help from a translator, we could actually have a very, very good in-depth conversation. And of course, in some ways, that also is a, because we did talk about neuroscience at the time, and that feeds into the whole mind and life experience, which has been so important to me in the last, I would say, 10 years here in Europe.
1: Did you ever find yourself in all of this very intense study of Buddhism being drawn to become Buddhist?
0: Yeah, well, of course, actually, you could say that I had permission from my spiritual fathers to practice as well as study. All right, I understand there's at least one European Buddhist, Catholic Buddhist scholar who thinks this is a terrible thing to do. But at the time, it made a lot of sense to know it from inside, to know what meditation is like in that tradition. All right, what the philosophy is like in practice, what the structure of monastic community really is, what are the alternatives to monasticism in the different kinds of Buddhism. You know the different sectarian movements by knowing the people. And so this is interreligious dialogue, but a dialogue of religious experience that seemed to me to make a great deal of sense, especially because of my training at Columbia. I was trained not only in the languages and in the texts, but also in the cultural anthropology and the methods and approaches that one uses to study another culture, not just its books, but the people, the land and the peoples of, going back to when I was 8 years old, you know, in Mount Vernon, New York, learning what the people are like, what their lives are like, how they live their lives, how their beliefs interface with daily life. And I used to come to this neighborhood where we are today and meet frequently with Cardinal Lorenze, John Kutimadam.
1: Cardinal Lorenze was in charge of
0: dialogue, you know, pontifical council, it was called at the time, for interreligious dialogue, George Kuvakal, Archbishop Fitzgerald, and that group. And they knew me as a person who was a friend who would drop in, and we would talk about what was going on. So in those days, there was a certain amount of flexibility and openness, even in that dicastery. Now I think it would be hard to just be a drop-in person like that. But at the time,
1: what's changed? Do you think it's?
0: I think it's become more focused on specific diplomatic objectives. So they're not talking about religious experience as much anymore. There was a conference that my friend Tom Katoy attended a few months ago in Cambodia, I think, in which basically, the focus is on service of the poor, care of the earth, peacemaking, that kind of thing. So these important social and political issues connected to the social doctrine of the church are on the agenda for these big meetings. All right, but what happened to meditation? What happened to philosophy? What happened to language?
1: Well, do you think there was a concern, as probably many Catholics who watch this may wonder about the concerns of syncretism, of religious indifferentism, is often a concern voiced when talking about interreligious dialogue, especially practicing other religions while being a Catholic priest? How would you address those concerns, and do you think those are the concerns that led to the policy change?
0: It could well be. I have a feeling it was just easier to manage with a small staff, an approach that was more consistent with other dicasteries. All right, so that it would be seen as more well integrated into, for example, the Department of State here. Cardinal Parolin's responsibility and also the concerns of bishops around the world. I mean, that they're obviously concerned about these social issues, all right? So the times also have changed, but we're neglecting the area that I call religious consciousness, all right? Religious consciousness is when an individual or a community is convinced that the life they are living, inspired by faith, is true. is passionately true. And that is very much the concern of the people who are concerned about syncretism. You know, they truly believe in their faith. They

0: do not want to see it adulterated. You know, they don't want to see it distorted, and they don't want it reduced to, shall we say, the well-intentioned and virtuous activities of a non-governmental organization.
1: Well, so how do you address the concerns, which it seems to me that you're saying are valid concerns, with the practice that you obviously also believe in and believe is important?
0: Well, one of the ways is, of course, that you maintain the integrity of the traditions that you are practicing or studying, all right, so that you don't mix them up, all right? And that's not always easy to do because there are a lot of areas of convergence. Take, for example, the fact of recollection. All right, recollection is the way we teach in our traditional, especially in monasteries and seminaries of years ago, recollection was the way to calm the mind down so that your prayer is more heartfelt and deeper. And also, it's what you bring to your tasks during the day. How do you wash a dish? How do you clean a floor? Mindfully, recollectedly, right? And that attitude, because it's so similar to Buddhist mindfulness practices, has seemingly dropped out of the formation programs of many religious orders because they don't want to look like they're doing syncretism. But the best way to train for recollection is to use the Buddhist methods, which are excellent, you know, for doing that. Our own methods are also very good, but they're not as clearly stated as the methods used by the Buddhists. For example, if you learn to follow your breath and sit in a proper position, you become recollected very quickly. If you do it our way, you'll do it by, say, typically reciting the Psalms or singing hymns.
1: Or the Jesus Prayer has a chasm in the East.
0: Jesus Prayer would be more advanced, but your basic stuff would be psalmody and hymnody. These are very good methods. However, you get involved with the meaning of the words, and are you singing it in Latin, or are you singing it in English, or whatever, and it becomes a tug of war between the part of your mind that wants to understand the content of what you're saying and the part of your mind that wants to pray through the words that you're saying. And recollection enables you to bridge that gap, but if you don't have recollection, you're just saying words, you're just parroting. All right. And this happens very often. Then you go to rosary, then you go to Jesus prayer, and it becomes even more acute as a spiritual problem. All right. I've seen people doing Eucharistic adoration. They didn't know what they're doing, and they're squirming around. Then they go outside and have a cigarette. Then they come back, then they're flipping through pages of a book. They don't know how to do it. Why? Because the basics of recollection are not there. You see, I think this is so important because you could bring recollection to manual work, but even intellectual work, even what we're doing right now. How could I do this without being somewhat recollected, you know? And so that's your basic stuff.
1: Would there be dangers to, I mean, for anybody who's listening to this, who might be tempted to go directly to some Buddhist sources, maybe not know where they're going, what would you counsel also as a Christian pastor?
0: Yes, we had this problem, a very interesting episode, back in the early 2000s when I wanted to go and make a retreat, a really serious Buddhist retreat in Northern California, with doing the prostrations and doing all of the ritual activities and really learning that. And while I was there, the staff told me, you know, we have at least 10% of the people here. There were 87 or 90 people. At least 10% of them are Christians who are here not to become Buddhists, but to learn the methods that we have in order to apply it to Christian prayer. Okay. And I said, well, why is that? Well, they went to their clergy, Protestant and Catholic, and they didn't know what to teach them. They didn't know what to tell them. All right. So they said to me, would you be willing to receive in spiritual direction these persons, there are about 10 of them, that are here with the program for this 10 days, and give them spiritual guidance, which I was more than happy to do. And it was very interesting, because many of them actually were quite mature in their prayer life. These were not beginners, and yet they couldn't find anyone to give them any solid guidance, and so they were going to the Buddhists to do it. Now, it's pretty clear what we were doing that

0: that week were pretty intense practices, you know, thousands of physical prostrations, you know, full prostrations, just like when you're ordained to the priesthood, you know, you're on the ground there or on Good Friday, but not just doing it once, but doing it 5,000 times, you know, that kind of thing. Or the other rituals, which require a lot of memorization, all right, of these, the mantras and so forth. So, you know, it was a pretty demanding thing, and it was definitely not Christian practice, all right? But you could easily see how some of those things could be practiced by a Christian focusing on Christ, all right? And so I think that that was really the direction we started to take in spiritual direction, all right? Putting Christ at the center, all right? And adoring him with your whole heart and with your whole body, all right? And learning ways to be in the presence of Christ and allow him to enter into your heart, you know, and abide there, which is exactly what His Holiness the Dalai Lama had told me in 1997 during our conversation at Dharamsala. He said, basically, a Christian can imagine Christ in front of them, and then from the heart of Christ, the light comes into our heart, and then from our heart to the whole world.
1: So that idea did not offend the Dalai Lama.
0: He said it. That was his idea of what a Christian could do, you know. And of course, it is something that our own mystics have done. You know, how many of the great Sacred Heart mystics basically were inflamed with love for Christ, and the love in their hearts and the flame of love in the heart of Christ become one. All right. In fact, they even, some of them, you know, exchanged hearts with Christ. And so it's the heart of Christ is within me and my heart is in him being taken care of. I mean, it's a wonderful affective Christian mysticism that's very profound. And so, you know, we can encourage people to do that. We can encourage people to do that in a purely Catholic way, right? And learn the depths that are there and not make, because you see, just as there are mistakes that you can make with yoga and Buddhist meditation, because a lot of people kind of go overboard, they don't check with their teacher to be careful that they don't awaken Kundalini prematurely, or they don't.
1: I don't know what that means.
0: Kundalini is a kind of an energy in your body that rises from the lower part of your body up through to your head, and if it's done properly, is a very good purification process. But if it's done badly, you can get serious psychological consequences. All right, and even kinds of burnout. Kinds of really serious depression, all right, that kinds of, I've seen all this, so, you know, so I'm just telling you from experience. But the other thing, in Christian mysticism, we can also have some risks if you don't have a good guide, all right? So all of the traditions have remedies and antidotes for the mistakes that a person might make. Of course, we have confession. So you go to confession and receive the sacrament of reconciliation and be healed of the sins that you've committed. All right. And I think we should all do that, you know, fairly frequently. All right. The other thing that's very good in our tradition is having a good and wise spiritual director with years of experience. All right. Because some people become, you know, a bit fanatical. All right, especially if they've had some mystical experiences, they think, oh, wow, I've got it. You know, I've got it all. And Christ is speaking in me, and, you know, I have a mission, and I'm a prophet, and all. And it gets worse and worse, you know, as pride builds up. So there have to be ways to limit the damage that is awakened by spiritual pride and spiritual materialism. This is John of the Cross. The beautiful teachings of St. John of the Cross are all designed as a remedy against these deviations. Another problem that I noticed, if I may say so, I'm going to talk about this in a book that I'm hoping to publish, I hope, you know, this year or next year, on Catholic spirituality, is that you will see some of the writings, especially of mystics over the last couple of two or three centuries, all right, where suffering has become a kind of obsession, where uniting oneself with Christ is only the baby in the manger and Jesus on the cross. And the teachings of Jesus do not come into play hardly at all. And those teachings of Jesus in the New Testament are supplanted by locutions. And these locutions, in many cases, do not actually sound

0: sound like the Jesus of the New Testament. They sound like projections of the mind of the mystic. And the Holy See has also pointed this out in a number of well-known cases, which we won't cite here, all right? But you got to be careful with this stuff. Because if you do a lot of meditation you just do your regular, mental prayer, and you take it step by step, and you move toward deeper affectivity, love of God, love of Christ, warmth towards the Blessed Virgin Mary, devotion, right? That can become quite intense, especially if you have already a personality that's inclined to be intense. And so what happens is you begin to imagine that your thoughts projected out on Mary or Jesus are now coming back to you from an imagined Mary or Jesus, okay? So this is an excess of the cataphatic method of prayer, all right? And this excess needs to be cut off by a wise spiritual guide. It's as bad as scrupulosity. You know, when people think that every little thing they do is a sin, and every little sin is a mortal sin, you know, and they go really crazy. This is another pathology over here, where you're mirroring back your own ideas and opinions, even nice ones, even good ones, you know, but you're mirroring it back as if it came truly from Jesus. All right. Well, this is a very good way to get yourself trapped, you know, in a labyrinth of self-contradictory statements where the Word of God has not come into play at all. You're not listening to Jesus, the Word made flesh. You're listening to yourself.
1: It sounds like some of your ability to see these risks and dangers in Christian spirituality come from seeing analogs in other religious traditions.
0: Absolutely. It's been very helpful to see the defects and the remedies on both sides. So I can say, I think in all honesty, the good teachers, you know, the authentic teachers in the Eastern religions know this, all right, and know how to deal with it, as do our own. And I'm grateful to God, really, for the spiritual guidance that I've received from some really good teachers.
1: One of the reasons I thought it was important to spend some time talking about Buddhism is just because how popular it is today. I mean, most of my non-Catholic friends who have an interest in religion generally, or spirituality, will say that they're very much drawn to the Buddhist tradition. And I wonder, what would you tell maybe people who are interested in Buddhism and haven't been interested in Christianity, something that you see on the other side of that, of seeing it both ways?
0: What's attractive about Buddhism is not only that there's no God, but also that Buddhism is a very highly disciplined intellectual system and training system of training people to cleanse the mind, purify the mind, but also expand the capacity of the mind, all right, so that the whole body and the whole mind are engaged, you know, in transformative practices, okay? And these are very, very well taught, very clearly taught, whether it's the Theravada tradition in Southeast Asia or the Tibetan approach or even the Chinese, the different kinds of Chan Buddhism that you find in China or the many different kinds of Buddhism that you find in Japan. They all have a strong emphasis on the philosophy and the training. Okay. And although they can be very complicated systems and with lots of rituals and statues and everything else, but the essential is always at the forefront. Okay. You always know where you stand with most of the schools of Buddhism. Now, it is also interesting, though, that when people even begin to practice some form of Buddhism, aside from the secular forms of mindfulness training, if they start talking about it as a religion in the very, you know, scientific modern contexts, they also find that they're told to shut up. Okay. And what is it that they have to shut up about? And that is something that I think your listeners are finding very interesting. Why do they have to shut up about experience? Inner experience. because ever since the

0: 18th century, the leading philosophical minds of the West, France and England, Germany, right, are telling us that you cannot know directly any facts that would establish what is called a metaphysics, all right? That is an understanding of being and knowing that universalizes those experiences in such a way as to be verified by empirical science, okay? The only data that's allowed is sense data, or what the instruments that you devise provide to the sense data that you have, all right? So everything really is circling around the ability of the human body and mind to process information, to process sense data. And that's the only access that we have to truth, all right? Of course, the metaphysical traditions, East and West, all say that's not true. It's not true on the basis of two things. First of all, it's extremely reductionistic and eliminates many experiences that are consistent among human beings. And number two, there are dimensions to the human desire to inquire into truth that are not satisfied by empirical data. All right. Clear example would be mystical experience, whether it's a form mystical experience of an encounter with the luminous body of Christ or Mary, or whether it's a formless kind of communion with God that, like in the prayer of quiet, is not like any ordinary state of consciousness. All right. So when St. Teresa or St. John of the Cross write about the prayer of quiet, you know that you're moving into what we would call in our classic tradition the supernatural dimension. But it's a supernatural dimension that has been opened up to you by the grace of God that is, however, lived, you might say, empirically in your own body and mind.
1: One of your chief discoveries, if I have this right, is the rainbow body. Hmm. And that's seems to me, I mean, you've been talking about mysticism and the way it's often characterized, but this would be a data point if it were confirmed. I think you think it's confirmed. Can you explain a bit about what the rainbow body is and what it has to do with Christianity?
0: The rainbow body, to make it really short and sweet, at the time of death of a highly trained and advanced spiritual teacher, spiritual master, or let's call him yogi, right? It is possible that the body will change at the time of death and may even shrink or, as we discovered in the year 2000, completely disappear, all right?
1: This we discovered is, that?
0: Yeah, we discovered that in the case of Kenpo Ache, who was a very highly revered, beautiful, really very beautiful saintly monk in eastern Tibet who completely disappeared 8 days after his death, okay? And we have eyewitnesses. So in the book, we interviewed the people who were there in great detail. And so that, now somebody might say, well, this is a hagiographical, exaggeration. However, here we're talking about interviews that were conducted exactly 2 years after the event took place, A. And B, there are numerous accounts of this kind, all right, all of them fairly consistent among themselves with other, especially Tibetan teachers from roughly that same area for the most part, all right. We also have many cases of shrinkage, all right, where a body has been left, which can be studied, all right. There's a miniaturized body. During our interview processes, we met with the close Dharma brother of Kenpo Ache, who lived 100 kilometers away, and he said to us, well, of course, when I die, I will do the same thing, all right? And he took out two photographs and showed us himself in the dark, radiating rays of light out of his body. But the point here that becomes even more compelling than these particular episodes, which I think are worthy of respect. I mean, these were people of considerable integrity and highly regarded by their contemporaries. We have the case, I believe it was in 2003, when we were interviewed

0: interviewing another master, this time of the Bunpo lineage in Kathmandu, and he's getting a phone call from Tibet, and one of his monks had just died. And the body started to change, becoming luminous, the skin becoming that like that of a child, which, by the way, is reported for St. Francis, Peter Celestine, and a number of other Catholic saints, so it's not like we don't know this, all right? But then something went terribly awry. His nephew started trying to photograph the body and also inviting journalists to come in and report on what was going on. Now, you're not supposed to do this. According to the tradition, the body is supposed to be kept covered while the process is going on, or even kept in a, you know, in a cave or something like that. So you're not actually supposed to see what's going on. In the case of Kenpo Acha, they saw under a cloth that the body was diminishing. Okay, but in this case, he's attracting attention to the physical phenomenon, all right, by bringing in journalists and photographers. The authorities were alerted in China, the Chinese authorities. They wanted nothing of the kind to be going on, and they stepped in and they insisted on cremation. All right. Now, this sounds like a disaster, but actually, what does it provide us? Evidence that something was really going on. Others, why would the authorities have been upset? If it was just a body decaying, you know, in a cave someplace, why would they even be interested? You know,
1: what are Catholics to make of this? Because, of course, Jesus's miracles in the New Testament were often said to be confirmations of his authority to speak for God.
0: Sure.
1: And a lot of Catholics listening to this might think, well, this can't be true because this would confirm Buddhism. What would you say to that kind of objection?
0: There are some people who've used this phenomenon as a kind of propaganda or proselytizing talking point for at least a certain kind of Buddhism. There are some Buddhists who don't believe in this, by the way, not just non-Buddhists, but there are some Buddhist schools that do not accept the idea of the rainbow body or the manifestation of the rainbow body. But that's another discourse. What I would say is this. It took me years of research to try to answer that question for myself. The real reason I did the research was because so many, shall we say, mainstream Christians today don't even believe in the physical reality of Jesus' resurrection. All right? They think it was, the New Testament is telling a story about how great Jesus was, but it's not describing a real physical resurrection of the body of Jesus Christ after he was taken down from the cross, okay? Or they'll say it was a psychological experience among the apostles and other disciples of Jesus, that when they saw him crucified, put in the tomb, their minds could not accept that he was no longer with them, and then they had these experiences, okay? Which is like an analogy with people who lose a loved one and start having dreams of that person or something like that. So Brother David was concerned that this particular line of reasoning didn't make much sense in terms of the history of the church, in terms of the lives of the saints, and in terms of the development of the New Testament texts themselves, okay, which absolutely depend on the truth of the resurrection being proclaimed there. So he said to me, I've been looking at the Shroud of Turin and finding it very persuasive, you know. So he said, why don't you find out more about the rainbow body? We heard from friends that someone had just died in Tibet and had manifested the rainbow body, the Kenpo Achung case. So why don't you investigate that on site? Go there, interview the people, and see what you come up with. So that's what I did. So I'm in obedience to my spiritual father. But also, then I had to think about how to publish this, how to discuss it. And so I had to do a lot of research on the resurrection, for one thing, but also on the lives of saints, because usually in our tradition, Catholic and Orthodox Christianity, we have an abundance of cases of incorruption, right? A lot of saints who left their bodies that for one reason or another did not decay at the time of death. We have some instances of stigmata, of course. We also have instances of, like, I think it's Veronica Giuliani, who drew a picture of her heart before she died and said, "You will find these objects in my heart after I die." Because in those days, they would open the chest of the saint, remove the heart, and try to preserve it as a relic, okay? When they did that with her after she died, they found the objects of, they were the symbols of the Passion of Christ, the miniature nails, the miniature lance, the, the crown of thorns, but all in the form of kind of cartilage-like tissue inside her heart, exactly as she laid it out. All right, things like that. So we have episodes of this kind, but we very rarely hear about any Christian saint completely disappearing at death. Of course, the Blessed Mother is assumed into heaven. What I did discover was that there are at least two stories from the Christian Middle East in which we have saints who did, in fact, disappear after death. One was the holy fool Simeon, all right, who was reported in a respectable hagiographical text, and the other was Abadullah, who was a Palestinian hermit, also reported as disappearing after death. And there may be others. We don't know. I'm open to finding that out. But the real problem for theology is, how do you anticipate something that's supposed to happen at the end of time while we're still in the time of the church militant on earth, right? The time of struggle, the time that we're here, embodied. And of course, most theologians would find it very hard to support the idea that somebody could attain the resurrection body in anticipation of the last day, all right? And that's where the real problem, the crux of the matter lies.
1: Well, also just miracles outside of the Christian.
0: And miracles outside the church is another problem.
1: Do you have any solutions
0: to
1: that?
0: So this is how I went about it. Okay. Well, first of all, I knew about a person called Garab Dorje, who was supposed to be the first person in the world, in the physical earth, planet earth kind of thing, to reveal the teachings known as Dzogchen, right, in the old Nyingma tradition in Tibet. This Garab Dorje seems to have come from someplace in Central Asia and gave the basic teachings about being initiated through a relationship with your spiritual teacher who opens your mind and points out to you the nature of your mind, then practicing to remove doubts about the nature of mind, and three, remaining in that state of awareness and that state of recollection all the time. These three stages, which are very similar to what we find in the Syriac fathers and mystics, okay? So, then I start getting into it more deeply and discover that in the 11th century, there's a biography of this holy man that, so this is like three or four centuries after he actually lived, which sounds an awful lot like the 19th surah of the Quran, right? The story of Jesus and Mary in the Quran. But there are other things in there as well that sound like Eastern Christianity. And, for example, the life of Christ, we usually say 33 years, that kind of thing. So you see three times the number 32 is used in reference to life, the life project of Garab Dorje. So it's as if he's living this 32-year cycle the way Christ did. And he does a lot of other things. Like, for example, his mother throws him in a dustbin because she doesn't want him, right? Which is analogous to the Quran's Mary in the Quran being embarrassed that she's pregnant. She doesn't know what to make of this and has to explain to her relatives why she's pregnant when she had no intention of becoming pregnant. And that same story is told in the Garab Dorje life, she actually wants to kill the baby. The baby comes back to life, you know, and in fact also rises into the heavens, meets with the elders, debates with them. I mean, there's a whole lot of interesting features to that biography that indicate somebody knew something about the life of Christ, not only from the Quran, but from other sources as well. So then we get into the whole study of Syriac Christianity in Central Asia, China, and perhaps also Tibet.

0: but some Buddhists, that enabled them to become curious enough to find their own way, all right, to manifest the resurrection. Okay, and there it's very interesting because I spent the whole week doing this here in Rome, doing further research on the topic, and I'm finding more and more evidence that something like that may well have happened, and that we have texts from some of the caves in Central Asia, like Dudhwang and Turfan and Karakoto, that area, which are in Syriac, Tibetan, Turkic, Old Turkic, you know, Old Parsi, Uyghur, all these languages, as well as Chinese, that have hints about exchanges among the different religions of Central Asia, indicating a great deal of interest in the resurrection of the dead. And so we even have the coins, you know, the coin, the gold Byzantine solidus that was used as an article of trade throughout Asia on the Silk Road, shows the face of Christ as he is on the Holy Shroud of Turin, right? You know, the parting of the hair and some of the wounds and so on the face, so that people knew that image was the image on the shroud. Because when the shroud was moved to Byzantium in the 10th century, they started making coins on the basis of what they saw on the shroud. And the shroud experts will tell us all the iconographical details that are on that coin and other places that came from having seen the shroud. All right, so there's this coin that's used all through Asia, and Christians could have said, you see, guys, we believe in the Lord, the Messiah, the Meshi'i, you know, the Isu Meshi'i, who really rose from the dead. And there he is, you know. And so there's a powerful message there about the proclamation of the resurrection and a typically Tibetan way of embracing that doctrine while remaining Buddhist.
1: It's occurring to me as you explain all of this that, you know, the complexity of interreligious dialogue mm-hmm. may also be part of the reason why the shift that you have described in the Vatican's approach to interreligious dialogue having come to focus more on the social doctrine of the church. You have collaborated with the Vatican mm-hmm. and the USCCB, so really at an official, semi-official level at various times throughout all of this research mm-hmm. and throughout your priesthood in which you're still in mm-hmm. Izernia. Can you just tell me about those experiences sort of writ large and what you've learned about the Vatican's approach to these complicated matters?
0: Yeah, now it is also true that one of the tasks of the Dicastery for Interreligious Dialogue is to host visiting groups from the different parts of the world. So there, you'll get groups of Buddhist monks and nuns, you'll get imams, you'll get people from the Mandean religion, you get people from China and so on and so forth. Different world religions will come to Rome and be welcomed by the Dicastery, and then they usually go to the audience on Wednesday morning. All right, so that this hosting and the friendly relations of getting to know people and who is who and who are the leadership of different world religions is part of the work of the Dicastery and always has been. All right, so there's certainly that. And then we also know that the Holy See would like to promote the Catholic social doctrine as much as possible, because it seems to be a way to build toward peacemaking around the world, all right? And then certainly at this particular moment, but really always, peacemaking is very challenging, very difficult. So the religious communities around the world, right, are being convoked more and more in the direction of being peacemakers, right, with their communities, all right? So the Holy See has been catalytic in that. And, you know, we did this work in America too. We were moving in the direction of being able to create a working relationship, which enables now our American Catholic bishops to have friends and allies, Muslim, Hindu, Buddhist, Sikh, and so on, who could stand with them when we have to speak about peace, when we have to speak about immigration, when we have to talk about government policies governing the way ethnic and cultural diversity has to be handled.

0: even within the legal system of a country like the United States with federal government and state and local governments. So we need a cooperative, you might say, alliance, all right, or coalition, not only of the NGO sector, but also of the religious sector, all right, to be able to speak with a common voice.
1: Do you think that evangelization and dialogue are at loggerheads conceptually? I mean,
0: that's another famous topic, isn't it?
1: Well, I just mean, you know, someone listening to everything that you know and your life experience may very well think, well, maybe the best position to be in, given the complexity of people's religious experience around the world, would be to be an observer, as many Westerners, in fact, are, I think, mm-hmm. an observer, but not to be committed to a particular religious faith, because I can take what I want from Buddhism, I can, you know, take what I want from Christianity, and sort of create a kind of spirituality that's very individual to their own preferences. But you're also a Catholic priest, and so what do you see as the reason to be Christian, given the advances in all the realms of knowledge that we know, especially interreligious knowledge?
0: Yeah, I think one of the most important things to keep in mind, and even to use as our model, the way the Christians in China actually operated, they were very open, you know, and they learned the Buddhist terminology in Chinese and other languages as well, and they were able to comment on that, you know, teach from that even. At the same time, they knew very well who they were as Christians. They had the liturgy, they had the sacraments, they had the hierarchy, and they, you know, they did the best they could under the circumstances to interface with the culture around them. The evidence is accumulating that they were probably better at it than some earlier scholars may have thought. There has been a tendency to criticize the Church of the East in China for being too culturally integrated or too culturally backward in some ways compared to Buddhism. And those two points of view, I think, have been corrected by recent research. But for our own times, what's really important here is that as a church, all right, let's face it, this is a very large organization, but we very often seem to be unable to bring to bear the enormous resources that we have, human and otherwise, to address either the social concerns or spiritual ones. You know, it's a real point of concern for on my part as a priest. You know, I'm trying to awaken the people in the communities I serve, you know, to a deeper faith, a deeper life of prayer, and a more persuasive, more effective charitable outreach. But it is very, very difficult. And one of the chief problems has been that I think we're aware of this, you know, across the board. In not all parts of the Catholic world, but in many parts, it's really hard to find young people who are willing to give of themselves, of give their time and their enthusiasm and their energy, even to the humanitarian works that are part and parcel of the Church's mission, not to mention becoming priests, nuns, missionaries, catechists, and so forth. And so we really have to encourage that area. And it's not just about believing, but it's believing with religious consciousness, right, that this is true, that I can give my life to this, all right, that this is meaningful enough to sum up all the possibilities that I could be and my friends and I can be, or not just me, but a community, right? But also that by being in dialogue with others, we can enrich and enhance what we understand about religious consciousness. And this brings us to my whole big discussion about Christology. There is a kind of Christology that knows that everywhere you turn, you're going to find signs of the presence of the Word, all right? In nature, of course, but also in other people. One of the oldest ideas in Christianity. So when I talk to my Buddhist friends or my Muslim friends or my Jewish friends, you know, and my Protestant friends too, you know, we find

0: signs of the presence of the Word in the way they tried to work out the challenges of life, figure out how to live with integrity, with virtue in this world, how to live faithful to the very structure of reality, right? Which is, you know, I mean, I've been in this city for 4 days now, and I can't help but feel that many people really are out of touch with reality. You know, they're walking around with the cell phone, either talking or messaging, and they don't notice the fact that they're walking into people. You know, we've gotten to that point, or the pollution. Many problems from that. And of course, I live out in the countryside. I live up in the hills, you know, and I can breathe. And we have clean water, you know, and we have beautiful flowers and birds and bees and all this stuff. You know, but this is apparently not the experience of billions of human beings. So we really have a serious problem that religious consciousness is a connection with the original intention of God in creating the universe, not just the human race, the whole universe. And religious consciousness of Christ the Word opens the mind to this vast reality that science is opening up for us every single day, you know, from the smallest particles at the base of reality, material reality, all the way to these gigantic galaxies of galaxies that are out there, you know. This is the Word. This is the second person of the Trinity manifesting the wisdom of God in that way. So as Christians, we have a lot to do and a lot to say, but a lot to witness to.
1: Well, I think that that's a nice place to end. Thank you for sitting down with us.
0: Great. Great to be here.
2: We hold in our hearts a universal truth, a mission greater than any one man, rooted in the vision of Blessed Michael McGivney and waiting to be lived out through us as Brother Knights. Who will bring light to a world in need? It's your turn to defend what's right, to lead with courage, to serve with faith, and to answer the call. The time is now. You are born a man. You become a knight.

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Today's Society of St. Vincent de Paul takes us to Orlando as we see how Vincentians are lifting up children and families through an after-school tutoring center. Then we're heading to Madison, Wisconsin to show you how your donations of clothing and furniture help provide basic necessities for those who may go without. And we're in Phoenix to learn how Vincentians are transforming lives through educational scholarships one at a time. These stories are just some examples of the good works of the Society of St. Vincent de Paul across the United States.

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1: You're looking at the iconic fountain at Lake Eola Park in downtown Orlando. It hosts many community events enjoyed by locals and tourists from all over the world. Surprisingly, Lake Eola is actually a sinkhole nearly 24 feet deep. Welcome to Our Faith in Action, today's Society of St. Vincent de Paul. I'm Trace Trolko. Central Florida is known for its world-famous attractions that attract millions and millions of people every year. The City Beautiful and this region is known for its hospitality industry, but it has a side few see. Just outside the roller coasters and the theme rides, you'll find the hidden homeless, living week to week in

0: cheap motels. Vincentians here are putting their faith into action, though, by offering a welcoming and safe haven for students in the form of an after-school tutoring center.
1: 11-year-old Isaiah Roman Santana works on his homework.
2: Mostly in math, because I get a lot more math homework, and I get better grades now.
3: Yeah? Why do you get better grades? What did they do to help you?
2: They help me get the right answer.
1: Isaiah is one of many students receiving some extra assistance with his classwork at this after-school tutoring center. Supported by the St. Vincent de Paul Conference at Annunciation Catholic Church in Altamont Springs, Florida, located just outside of Orlando. Isaiah's mom, Christina, sees how tutoring benefits her son.
4: I think it really helps my son, especially with his schoolwork, because I know he needs that extra help. So I've seen throughout the years that he's been, his grades have been coming a little bit better since the help here.
1: Christina is studying to get her high school equivalency diploma, and sometimes Isaiah's homework can be a bit daunting. She's grateful she has support.
4: I love it. I mean, without it, I don't know what I would do. I mean, I am very appreciative that they're here to actually help and help the kids and give them snacks. I think it's awesome.
1: Conference President Linda Coppola says the tutoring center brings the community together as a mix of Vincentians, parishioners, and educators provide a safe and supportive environment for learning.
5: It's fun. They enjoy coming. They're well behaved. It's pure joy in here. These kids are smart. They want to work. They want to do well. They get along. We don't have discipline problems.
0: You'd expect to find a tutoring center housed in a local school. However, Annunciations is located in a motel. Central Florida is a world-famous vacation destination that attracts millions of visitors every year. Thousands of families call these motels and hotels their home.
6: There's working families here, the working homeless, families that are living paycheck to paycheck. There's, you know, families that have lost a job and have been evicted or lost their home and they come here.
1: April Chestnut is one of the tutors working with the kids. Most of the parents are struggling to make ends meet. Chestnut says this tutoring center provides a huge stress relief for families, knowing people care about helping their kids with schoolwork and projects. She says they're also boosting self-esteem.
6: There's one particular little girl that when I first got here was very shy, very quiet. She sat in a corner and I would ask her, are you okay? Do you understand? And I would sit back and I would watch her and I noticed that she would still be on the same problem.
1: That little girl struggled to understand the assignment and finally opened up to Miss April.
6: We found an easy way for her to do it. And when she came back the next day, she came back with the paper and she said, can you make a copy of this? She said, because I raised my hand in class and I understood what they were talking about and I want to do my homework.
5: The kids are just so happy. They appreciate, they work hard, they enjoy working and succeeding. And I think the volunteers love that.
1: April helps create a future story for these children by talking with them about going to college and having careers.
6: It's a blessing because that makes a difference in that child's life. From right now, they might not realize it, but we realize it.
1: Judy Perrault felt a calling to work alongside the kids.
7: I feel like I'm giving back something. And I just feel so blessed. And I just love seeing the kids get a chance to have a nice supportive environment that's clean and cheerful.
1: Through the person-to-person interactions that are a hallmark of the society, Judy has seen the children grow, academically and socially.
7: I know it's a good alternative to them rather than going home and the backpack thrown into the corner and maybe mom and dad aren't able or for whatever reason they're not able to help them. And I know that if it weren't for coming here, they wouldn't get their work done.
8: I feel great when I come here. I know that I'll learn something new every day. I'm just happy that I see the teachers that helped me in the past come here.
1: Kristen Yamarillo and his brothers Daniel and Brian are after-school regulars. They enjoy eating healthy snacks and playing educational computer games while learning, too.
9: Our math and our spelling and reading a book for 15 minutes. They helped me do homework and they always
1: The kid's father, Timoteo Jamarillo, appreciates the Vincentians and volunteers who put their faith into action and give of their time for his family.

0: The tourist center is helping my family to get grades going up. I feel so happy and I appreciate that help.
1: Teacher Maura Olvey volunteers every week and tutors students she also sees in her classroom.
2: It has made a huge difference for every part of our school community. For the kids, because they have someone checking their homework, making sure they're not repeating some silly mistake over and over. For the teachers, because the students then come to class prepared, ready for the next day, and they have a good foundation from the day before. And for their parents, because, you know, there's no stress of, you know, the teacher calling and saying, Johnny's not doing his homework, right? You guys get it all done right here. So it touches every part of our school in just an amazing, wonderful, positive way.
1: Time spent at the tutoring center allows volunteers and Vincentians to live their faith.
2: It's a perfect thing for me as a Catholic, as a teacher, as a human being.
3: I said the Lord's been good to us, so I've got to give it back.
1: All involved, students, parents, and volunteers say the tutoring center is a blessing.
4: He's like, Mom, I'm going to tutoring. So he's always happy to come.
5: Just pray for this program. Just pray for these children here. Just pray for these families here. And that's a blessing already. If you pray for me and I pray for you, just think what the possibilities are. They're great. How could they not be?
6: Vincentians provide a full summer slate as well with character building activities and offerings that boost academic progress in advance of the next school year. Well, just ahead, when you make a donation to a St. Vincent de Paul thrift store, you may be helping in more ways than you realize. We'll explain. Plus, a thrift store on wheels? You heard us right. We'll show you where it's on the move just ahead on Our Faith in Action, today's Society of St. Vincent de Paul.
7: At Boys and Girls Clubs, it's not just about trying new things.
8: Kitchen, my hometown.
7: It's not about learning the right steps.
9: Four.
7: Or making contact.
9: Five, six, seven, eight.
7: It's not about exploring the future. It's about helping them build it. It's about taking steps to greatness. About making a connection. It's about proving every kid and teen has what it takes. It's about people in our clubs who bring out the greatness in every kid who enters our doors. It's not just about being on stage. It's about walking across it. Great futures start here, and here, and here.
6: Some 450 St. Vincent de Paul thrift stores, like this one in Claremont, Florida, just outside of Orlando, offer a wide array of merchandise for shoppers on a budget and folks looking for a one-of-a-kind find. A donated couch or dining room table here and across the country allows St. Vincent de Paul to help others in ways in which you may not realize. Vincentians often request items for people in need in the form of a voucher, giving donated merchandise a new purpose, as Kimberly Webb explains in this story from Madison, Wisconsin.
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2: They're willing to meet you and have you come into their home, and they're willing to tell you their stories.
3: 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I have always felt very welcomed in everyone's home, which has been just wonderful. And I'm there to really listen to see what they need.
2: What they really need a lot of the time is someone to listen and someone to give them resources and to call and contact. 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
0: On this day, Pat and Marcia listened to Michelle's story of once being homeless, getting back on her feet, only to be struggling again. Michelle doesn't like to think what her life would be like without a helping hand from the Society of St. Vincent de Paul.
1: We'd probably be homeless. Our electricity would probably be turned off. Kids wouldn't have probably eaten the way that they should have. So we're just very grateful for St. Vincent de Paul.
0: Michelle was not aware of how much the Society does in her community.
1: I didn't know that they offered so many services to people that were struggling. We just knew about their food pantry at first, but we didn't know that they offered furniture, bedding, kitchen supplies, extra food if families need it, bill payments.
0: In many communities with St. Vincent de Paul thrift stores, donated items are provided at no cost to an individual or family in need, thanks to the Society's voucher program.
2: She'll be able to receive furniture and kitchen things that will help her in bedding.
0: The home visit extends to the St. Vincent de Paul thrift store in Sun Prairie, Wisconsin, which is just outside of Madison. Why here? Pat and Marcia provided Michelle with a voucher she'll be able to use to select clothing and basic household items she needs. Items that won't cost her a thing.
1: Yeah, I was able to get some bed linens and comforters, pots and pans, a sofa, kitchenware, some clothing.
0: The savings really add up.
1: It saves us a little money. Again, more money that can be put towards bills that we owe, get more food on our table. The pots and pans are gonna help us, obviously, because I can make more home-cooked meals instead of buying frozen stuff all the time.
0: Through the work of St. Vincent de Paul thrift stores across the United States, your donations of clothing, furniture, and household goods make a difference in people's lives.
2: One man's trash is another man's treasure, and our stores are really excellent and do such a good job that hopefully this can give them a little feeling of having a home in their home, to have the things that they need.
0: It's stories like Michelle's that are a blessing to Marcia.
3: I consider myself very lucky that I found St. Vincent de Paul and was able to become involved in home visits, and it's part of my everyday life now.
0: By going on home visits, Pat and Marcia find they grow in their spirituality.
2: I get an opportunity to see, like I said, maybe the face of Christ in other people, and that we're not so different.
3: You know, you kind of mentally prepare because you want to be the best person you can be when you go do a home visit, to be open and to listen and everything. And I think that you truly feel like the Holy Spirit is with you, that helps you to be open, to open your eyes, open your ears, and to listen with all that you are.
1: Very helpful to our family. We have a very strong connection with St. Vincent de Paul, all the members, all the volunteers.
0: Michelle is grateful for every conversation and every helping hand.
1: It's a very loving group. They care about you. They want to help you. Just very friendly. We're very much thankful for everything. We're hoping in the future when we're on our feet that we're going to give back to St. Vincent.
0: Being happy and living their best lives is payback enough. For Our Faith in Action, today's Society of St. Vincent de Paul, I'm Kimberly Webb.
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8: We've seen that we get different clientele, you know, people seeking assistance. So we give them information for our Society of St. Vincent de Paul, and then there's people that just shop. So it's made a big impact, very big difference.
5: Store proceeds are just one of the resources the St. Vincent de Paul Council in Dallas uses to help people in need. Vincentians are really making a difference in people's lives through person-to-person contact. In this spirit, we're about to show you how Vincentians in Arizona are transforming lives one at a time. 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
2: Join March for Babies, a mother of a movement.
3: I can remember a five-year-old, after we had taken food to her house, the mother said, "You know, I have food. They gave me food at the pantry, but I cannot give my child donuts and soda before she goes to school." And we had stopped and we had fresh oranges and stuff. And this little five-year-old took her three-year-old sister in the other room, and they colored us pictures, and they came back into the kitchen and said, "Look, we have a gift for you too." And to this day, that was about 12 years ago, I have that photo, that coloring page hanging on my freezer. And it reminds me when I'm doing Voice of the Poor advocacy or whatever else I'm doing, it reminds me why I'm doing it.
4: We've moved across Greater Orlando to the campus at the University of Central Florida, which has one of the largest enrollments of any university in the nation, with more than 64,000 students. We began our episode by talking about the important role a tutoring center can play in lifting students struggling in poverty, boosting self-esteem, as well as grades. Many of the students on this campus have earned scholarships to help fund their higher education.

0: the Phoenix Council, the Society of St. Vincent de Paul goes one step further, pairing Vincentian mentors with the students. As Paul Boren shows us now, many of these students are the very first in their families to ever attend college.
1: Because tomorrow, Mr. Christensen's room is going to be sitting here. I think today we should practice sitting on this side.
2: Teacher Marcelino Quiñones shares his love of theater with students at the Arizona School for the Arts. Back when he was in high school, a brief conversation with a counselor changed this Phoenix man's life forever.
3: I walked into my counselor's office, Mr. Paul Figueroa, at South Mountain High School, and he said, "Have you heard of St. Vincent de Paul?" And I said, "No, I haven't." He said, "Well, look at this scholarship application, fill it out, and then submit it back to me."
2: Marcelino applied for and earned a one-at-a-time scholarship provided by the Society of St. Vincent de Paul of Phoenix.
3: I became the first person in my family to graduate in 2007. The year later, 2008, my sister also earned her bachelor's, also through St. Vincent de Paul's help. 3 years later, my brother Braulio earned his college degree, also through St. Vincent de Paul's help.
2: This kind of educational success isn't something Marcelino and his siblings grew up understanding could even become possible.
3: My father has a fourth grade education and my mother has a sixth grade education. During the weekends, I would go with my mom to clean houses. And one day while driving to a house, we stopped at a red light and she said, "Marce, where are you going to college?" And it was the first time that I heard of the word college outside of school. So that kind of set the groundwork for me. I knew that college was going to be in my future.
4: These kids are coming from homes where, first of all, they have anywhere from a 3 to 6 or 8 year education for the parents. They have no role models. They have nobody in the area that they've ever gone to college.
2: Vincentians look to help people in need help themselves whenever possible. In 2001, Vincentian Terry Wilson set out to transform lives like Marcelino's by helping the Society of St. Vincent de Paul in Phoenix establish its one-at-a-time scholarship program.
4: It's a lottery or education, and education is a lot surer way to do it.
2: Vincentians work closely with high school counselors across Phoenix to recruit students who may not receive any other type of financial help.
4: The difference is the counselors find the right student, and we check, make sure they do. We don't take the students to the top because they get all kinds of assistance.
2: While other organizations offer college scholarships, what sets the Society of St. Vincent de Paul in Phoenix apart is the person-to-person contact, where Vincentians serve as mentors.
5: The primary job is really to be the advocate for our mentee, to understand where they're coming from, try to anticipate some of the problems that they may have.
2: Vincentian Chris Webb, an educator, lives his Catholic faith by serving as a one-at-a-time mentor.
5: Try to advise them on what some of the situations are going to be and try to give them some advice on how to handle those situations. Advice on how to get to work, how to balance work and school and life outside of school.
6: I was fortunate enough to be part of the one-at-a-time program where they have mentors, and through that I was able to find the confidence to keep going with my studies.
2: For Crystal Alvarado, a high school diploma would have been considered a success in her family. Now she balances working while taking classes at Arizona State University. Support from a mentor is critical to her success.
6: My mentor, Miss Anna Parker, she has always been very supportive. I can text her and she'll text me right back if I'm having trouble with a class. She has daughters that have gone through college, and recently one of her daughters just graduated. She understands that there's a lot of stress involved, especially if you are working part-time like I am, like I have been for the last 4 years. So she's always tried to figure different ways to help me.
4: The mentors are key to this because these kids don't have the idea what to do in school. They've never even thought about going.
3: Being accepted to the scholarship, the one-at-a-time scholarship, gave me a path to follow because I was paired with the mentor. I was given financial assistance, but I was given emotional support. And so throughout my undergrad career, the scholarship really gave me someone to lean on and someone to ask for help.
2: Often the mentor proves to be a valuable sounding board simply by being a good listener.
6: I like having the mentor there to say, "How's it going? Like, how's your class? Which one do you like best?" I feel free to text Ms. Parker whenever I feel like I'm struggling. Working through a problem with her, like, it's always

0: has made it easier for me to be able to look beyond the problem itself.
1: Chris says he grows in his spirituality through his role as a mentor.
2: Oh, I love dealing with my mentee. It gives me great satisfaction. It's wonderful seeing him grow, and it makes me feel and understand how God has blessed me so much in my life, and with the gifts he's given me. I can only do a little bit, but I understand that if I allow God to work through me, I can have a much greater role in this world.
1: One at a time, scholarship recipients are grateful for the role the Society of St. Vincent de Paul of Phoenix has played in their lives.
0: I'm very, very blessed to have them in my life. Where I'm at in my life now, I don't think I'd be here without them being there to support me all the way through.
3: Soon after I was given the scholarship, I wrote Terry Wilson a letter. I said, at the time, Mr. Wilson, someday, some way, I will repay the generosity that has been given to me today. A few years later, I can say I'm on my way.
1: In ways Marcelino couldn't have imagined.
3: I was driving down a street after I received the phone call, and I thought to myself, 15 years ago, I was thinking of St. Vincent de Paul and making sure that I fulfilled the scholarship application and making sure that I was prepared for my interview because I needed their assistance. I just got off the phone with St. Vincent de Paul, and now they're asking me to head the same scholarship that has provided me countless opportunities. And not only create those opportunities for others, but also to show an example of what can be done when we opened our hearts, when we opened our generosity, and when we decide to give back.
1: To provide opportunity for one Marcelino, one Crystal at a time. For Our Faith in Action, today's Society of St. Vincent de Paul, I'm Paul Boron.
4: Thanks, Paul. Since the One at a Time scholarship program began, more than 60% of students have graduated with an associate's or a bachelor's degree. Vincentians here in Orlando, in Phoenix, and all across the country are supporting students of all ages, recognizing education as a helpful tool for people struggling in poverty. For Our Faith in Action, today's Society of St. Vincent de Paul, I'm Trace Trulka.

roses are often affiliated with the Blessed Mother and the Rosary. In fact, in the 15th century, the Rosary was known as a rosarium, rose garden, a bouquet of prayers. Today, we will crown our Blessed Mother and offer our prayers through the Chaplet of the Divine Mercy and the Living World Mission Rosary. To quote Archbishop Fulton Sheen, "The power of the Rosary is beyond description." Now, it is with great joy that we crown Our Lady of Fatima as Queen of the Most Holy Rosary and of the whole world.

0: Look at Jesus, who is looking back at you. I adore you, Lord and Creator, hidden in the most blessed sacrament. I adore you for all the works of your hands that reveal to me so much wisdom, goodness, and mercy. O Lord, you have spread so much beauty over the earth. It tells me about your beauty, even though these beautiful things are but a faint reflection of you, incomprehensible beauty. And although you have hidden yourself and consecrated your beauty, my eyes, enlightened by faith, reaches you, and my soul recognizes its creator, its highest good. My heart is completely immersed in prayer of adoration.
1: Please join me in praying the act of consecration of the family to the divine mercy. O Jesus, you showed us your infinite compassionate love by exhausting the very last drop of blood and water from your body. From this day forward, with full confidence, we entrust our family to your divine mercy. We abandon our past, our present, our future. We place into your wounds all our wounds, which are caused by lack of love, understanding, and trust. Jesus, expel Satan and all evil from our families. Free us from the consequence of sin, and protect us from further harm. Heal our wounds. May our families learn to venerate your divine image, that they will never perish, but experience your loving mercy. Amen.
2: Contemplate the rays and graces of the divine mercy flowing down upon all families. We will now pray the Chaplet of Divine Mercy and remain standing for Jesus.

0: trust in you. In the name of the Father, and of the Son, and of the Holy Spirit,
1: Amen.
0: Our Father,
1: who art in heaven,
0: hallowed be thy name.
1: Thy kingdom come, thy will be done, on earth as it is in heaven. Give us this day our daily bread, and forgive us our trespasses, as we forgive those who trespass against us. And lead us not into temptation, but deliver us from evil.
0: Amen. Hail Mary, full of grace,
1: the Lord is with thee. Blessed art thou among women, and blessed is the fruit of thy womb, Jesus. Holy Mary, Mother of God, pray for us sinners, now and at the hour of our death. Amen.
0: I believe in God, the Father Almighty, Creator of heaven and earth, and in Jesus Christ, his only Son, our Lord, who was conceived by the Holy Spirit, born of the Virgin Mary, suffered under Pontius Pilate, was crucified, died, and was buried. He descended into hell. On the third day he rose again from the dead. He ascended into heaven and sitteth at the right hand of God, the Father Almighty. From thence he shall come to judge the living and the dead. I believe in the Holy Spirit, the Holy Catholic Church, the communion of saints, the forgiveness of sins, the resurrection of the body, and life everlasting. Amen.

0: Mary and Joseph created a loving home for Jesus. Let us pray for our families while we welcome the Holy Spirit to bathe us in divine mercy as we offer prayers to the Holy Family.
1: O Lord Jesus, in the home of Mary and Joseph in Nazareth, there you grew in age, wisdom, and grace as you prepared to fulfill your mission as our Redeemer. 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
2: Holy Family, we consecrate ourselves and our family to you. 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

0: Hi, everyone. I'm Monsignor Jim Vlahan. Each summer, we gather some of the best interviews and moments from the past season of All Good Things with Archbishop Hicks for all of you. And as you know, this show is a platform for Archbishop Ronald Hicks to share his opinion on current events while engaging in compelling discussions with guests of many different backgrounds about evangelization. Well, now I'm pleased to bring you part one of the best of All Good Things with Archbishop Hicks. We begin with CEO and co-founder of Hallo, a Catholic app for prayer, meditation, music, the Bible, even sleep. His name's Alex Jones, and he joined Archbishop Hicks to discuss the Lent challenge, Lent Pray 40, The Return.
1: From the moment I met you, I was so encouraged, and I have been so happy to see how Hallo has grown and how this is a work of the Lord and the Holy Spirit and how you're following it. And for our listeners, for those who don't know, can you just explain a little bit about what is the Hallo app and why you created it?
2: It's just an app to try to help us all to grow deeper in a relationship with the Lord through prayer. We have a ton of different ways to pray to grow closer to Jesus, let him more into our hearts. It's mostly audio guided, so you plug in your headphones or you press play on your phone. My mom has it connected to her hearing aids, but you just press play however you want, and then you're led in these really beautiful retreat sessions by Father Mike Schmitz or Sister Miriam, these beautiful imaginative prayer or contemplative prayer. We've got a bunch of music, Bible stories. And we really started it, for me, it was a part of my own journey back to my own faith. So I came back to my faith 7 or 8 years ago, really by discovering the Lord in silence, in contemplative and meditative prayer, and just the great love that he has for each of us in silence, if we just take time, which in this busy world we

0: so rarely do, but just take 10, 15 minutes and sit in silence with him. And I discovered the great treasure that is hidden in silence and in prayer with the Lord, and it radically changed my life. And so we built the first version just for me, but God has done really pretty miraculous things. It's been an honor to get to watch him work.
1: from just for Alex to billions of prayers prayed.
2: No, it shows how he's a missionary disciple, he saw this was something good for himself. This was such a gift. And then with the talent that God gave him, he created something to share with the world, to bring others to the Lord and to share it. And to watch it grow, you can just tell this is the work of the Holy Spirit and of the world. And I'm not only a fan, but I'm a subscriber. I've been following each Lent, the Lenten Challenge, the 40 days. And this year we're focusing on the prodigal son and some other themes. Just explain what's happening this Lent and how people can get connected to this 40-day challenge.
0: Yeah, it's a beautiful series that the team has pulled together. Jonathan Rumi from The Chosen is leading it alongside Sister Miriam, Father Mike Schmitz, Father John Burns, Mother Olga, a handful of really incredible folks. But like you said, we're journeying through the story of the parable of the prodigal son, which we've all heard 1,000 times. But what we try to do in this challenge is bring it to life in a really new way. And we do that by journeying through a series of different things. But the primary book is Dostoevsky's great novel, The Brothers Karamazov, which is, you know, a really intense 800-page book of Russian literature. But it just brings to life this parable, I think, in a new and fresh way that keeps you on the edge of your seat, but also opens up your heart to how you are the younger son, how you are the older son, and how we're ultimately all called to be like the father. It kicked off on Ash Wednesday, but we've got a bunch of folks joining it really every day. I think we're almost at 2 million people in the challenge, which is just glory to God. It's, to your point, it's very clear this is not our doing, because it all just, every time we get involved, we just break it a bunch of times and God fixes it. But but yeah, so you can join anytime and you can either catch up or join today's session and pick up where everyone else is. It's a great blessing to get to pray through it. It's changed my life radically and is an honor to get to pray through with everyone on the app.
1: We've got a clip, Archbishop, of what people can hear. So if somebody doesn't have the Hallow app and they're wondering, how do I do this?
2: Right.
1: Let's take a look. Let's take a listen to the Lent Pray 40 challenge.
3: This idea of our guilt before everyone begins at its heart with the simple truth, one that we so often forget. It is the truth that you and I belong to one another. There is no real independence, no isolation. To quote Mother Teresa, "Today, if we have no peace, it is because we have forgotten that we belong to each other. That man, that woman, that child is my brother or sister." How often do we forget this, my friends? How often do we forget that each person we encounter is not some background character in our lives, but instead a wonder of God's very own creation?
1: At Sister Miriam on the Hallow app during the Lent 40 Challenge, and founder and CEO of Hallow, Alex Jones, joins us. He's got a lot of big names, big celebrities. You got the Jonathan Rumi, you got the Chris Pratt.
2: Just go through some of those names for us, Alex, some of the people that have been participating. I love the variety, the diversity each day that I hear on the challenge.
0: Yeah, we'll see if I can remember them. So we've got Jonathan and Sister Miriam Monday, Tuesday, Wednesday, who lead the kind of core prayer experience. Jonathan does a great job bringing the story to life. And then Sister Miriam, it just makes you, opens up your heart in a new way every time. It's really just a miracle how she just leads you in prayer. And then Thursdays, we have these really beautiful stories of surrender, and stories of returning to the Lord. And they are done by a different person each week. So Father John Burns shared his own testimony, and we have a bunch of really beautiful stories coming each week. And then on Fridays, Mark Wahlberg and Chris Pratt lead these fasting challenges. So not just, okay, let's make this Lent more than just about giving up chocolate. How do we fast from the things, detach from the things that the good Lord is calling us to detach from? And then on Saturdays, Jeff Cavins does different interviews with various folks. So he started off interviewing Mother Olga in her beautiful prayer, "Lord, empty me, fill me, use me," which is really the center of this challenge. Gwen Stefani was this past week, and we got a ton more folks coming up. And then Father Mike Schmitz does the homilies on Sundays. And so and then we've got Lauren Daigle. There's a ton of folks who are going to be a part of the challenge. And Matt Maher did this really beautiful custom song. It's really everybody who's been a part of the Hallow world coming together and getting to pray together, which is a great, great privilege.
4: In April, Archbishop Hicks had the pleasure of interviewing member of the band The Hillbilly Thomas, Father Jonah Tella, and also Catholic Instagram influencer Anthony Gross. Father Jonah and Anthony discussed the influx of young Catholics coming into the church.

0: Church.
1: Everyone is buzzing that there is an influx, there's a return, an interest of young people in the Catholic Church. And we're seeing it not only in New York, we're seeing this across the country. This is something that's happening. We'll get right into it. We'll get right into these challenging questions. What's the why? What do you think is influencing it? Why do you think at this moment right now you see young people who have an interest in faith in Jesus in the church?
2: I think that fundamentally God loves people and he wants them to know him and to love him. And that the reading yesterday in the gospel was that the wind blows where it will. The Spirit does whatever he wants to do, whenever he wants to do, however he wants to do it. So I think that fundamentally the love of God is unpredictable and very generous. Those are the supernatural reasons. I'm sure that, actually I think Anthony can probably speak more to the natural causes for a younger generation, but
1: we'll get into the natural causes, but I think you're right. Sometimes we have a tendency of, we're going to put God into a box. We're going to limit God. Yeah. And if everyone is walking away from the church and from faith, that's just what's going to happen. That's our world. But here, God, who loves us and wants us to be saved through his son, and we shouldn't be surprised if he acts and he's going to be the inviter, the one who's calling people to follow in a new way. So I love the answer.
2: Yeah.
1: And you, Anthony, what are some of the other factors that we might see? God is obviously alive,
3: yeah.
1: And he's the reason for all things possible, and with him nothing is impossible. What are some other factors that the younger generation is looking for that might be attracting them to the church?
3: Yeah, so other factors. I think one of the biggest things is sense of community. Like, as a young person, we are always looking for other people that share similar values. And it's like, it's the joke with some of these pizza parties. Like, part of the reason people want to come because they may want to meet a future partner, or they want to meet people that are friends. But, like, it's real stuff. And by the way, when you get into a good community with people who share values, like, you're the sum of the five people you spend the most time with. So those values of a core group of people who prioritize God and faith and good character traits, they rub off on you. And so I think community has been huge, huge, huge. Another reason why Gen Z is turning back to God, turning back to the church and the Catholic Church. And it's been beautiful.
1: Yeah. I love the fact that you can invite people around a pizza party also. Yeah. Sometimes it's that easy, right? It's like, let's share a little slice of pizza, but also let's go deeper. Mm. And so you have some ways of influencing. Tell us a little bit not only about inviting people to pizza parties, but what are some of the ways that you've been using to share the good news and to spread it out there as an influencer?
3: Yeah, so I think social media, it can be the greatest gift in the entire world, and it could also be used for very bad.
1: Sure.
3: So there's both ends of the spectrum, but the best thing that social media does in today's day and age right now is it shows social proof, and it can show social proof on a very wide scale.
4: What does that mean?
3: It means when you see other young people that are 20, 22, 23, 24, 25, and they're all flocking to Mass, and then at St. Joe's there's a line out the door, and you're seeing this happen in New York City, of all places across the country, somebody in LA or someone in Miami or someone in college in St. Louis that hasn't been exposed to this is not sure, like, is this really what young people are doing? Is it okay for me to stand up for what I believe in? Is this popular within my community? Like, it shows social proof. And social proof is powerful because other young people who you may look up to are doing the same thing. And look at all the success that's coming from it. And they're being able to get back with God and meet like-minded people. And I think that's special.
1: I like that idea of social proof because I think it's easy to feel like if I'm attracted to God or to this church community, I might on my own feel like I'm the only one out there that feels that way. I'm the odd person out. But your social proof says, oh, there are other people who feel that way. And then there's a motivation to say, I'm going to join them. And then others can join them. And then that movement continues to grow.
4: I think one of the points you're making, Anthony, if I'm not, and by the way, we're both boomers, so you can say, okay, boomer, at some point if you need to. But I think one of the things you're talking about is that particularly people that have been raised on a generation of not only social media, but all the technology and special effects and AI, what you all can do with one another as peers is something we can't do. We can't come up with a great video that looks like young people are coming to church, because people will

0: doubt the veracity of it. But if they see something that looks real, those aren't AI-generated people at the pizza party. Those are real people. Then that's got more what you call proof. So I think that's what you mean. It's a gift that you can give that even the institution can't really.
1: Yeah, and it's the same thing. Like parents raise you. Like your parents are social proof. As a kid, you look up to them and you see the principles, morals, and values that they instill in you. And it's kind of the same thing, just coming from people right now through social media, because you're seeing kind of their principles, morals, values, and if you relate to them, you're more likely. But by the way, like this was all going on way before social media. Like this was all at St. Joe's.
2: Baseball Beyond Belief is a film which explores the relationship between baseball and religion. Archbishop Hicks spoke with the film's executive producer, Father Tom Gibbons, about the importance of making this film.
3: This is an exciting conversation because we have baseball season upon us.
4: Yes.
3: And we're starting Holy Week.
4: Yep.
3: Before we get into the film, do you see any connections between Holy Week and opening day and baseball season?
4: Oh, right. Well, you know, I think for many Mets fans, Good Friday, they can relate to Good Friday. although they're supposed to have a good team this year. They're supposed to have a very good team this year. But, you know, in the film that we talk about how opening day kind of represents it's spring, it's rebirth. Right. And that's, you know, in many ways, that's what we celebrate at Easter time. It's rebirth. It's new life.
3: Yeah, that's wonderful. It's that new life that we're all looking forward to. I know my dad, it's opening day for the Cubs is this Thursday, and he's been anticipating this day so much. There is a connection to Holy Week that as we go into those mysteries and into the celebration of Easter, after Lent, after our penances and fasting, we're looking forward to that joy that comes about too.
4: Yeah, and that time to gather and to be outside in most stadiums, and you know it's you know one of the things about baseball that we talk about in the film is that you know it harkens us back. You know, one of the great thing, you know, we talk about Kairos time in our faith. You know, that kind of like time, you know, like time that doesn't necessarily run by a watch, and baseball has no clock in it. You know, it's nine innings. That's it can go on. And it also goes counterclockwise. You know, you run around the bases the other way around.
3: That's No, those are great connections. I like making those connections. We could sit here all day and make some baseball connections.
0: Are you a big baseball fan?
3: I am. So I look forward to getting to some games here in New York. It's in my heart, I've declared already I'm a loyal Cub fan, and it's I look forward to rooting for all the New York teams. But it's this is a great topic. Just tell us a little bit about some inspiration behind this film. It's Baseball Beyond Belief.
4: Right. So the book is based off of, it's got a great New York connection. The book is based off of a book. I'm sorry, the film is based off of a book written by former NYU president John Sexton, who wrote a book and taught a class at NYU, and I think he still does teach this class, called Baseball's a Road to God. And Professor Sexton was able to see all these connections between how understanding religion can help you understand baseball better and how understanding baseball can help you understand religion better. So he was able to make these connections where in religion, we have sacred spaces. So for us Catholics, we're right across the street from St. Patrick's Cathedral, a very sacred space. And then, you know, if you go to the Cubs, Wrigley Field is a sacred space, you know?
3: There's a cathedral feel.
4: There is, there's a cathedral feel. And then he goes in to talk about what it's like to convert. You know, if he talked about growing up a Brooklyn Dodgers fan, and then when the Dodgers left, his son was born, and his son was starting to root for the Yankees, and he was just like, oh, I'm about to do the unthinkable. I'm about to go from the Brooklyn Dodgers to the New York, you know, and what was that conversion process like? And, you know, in the church, you know, on the Easter Vigil, we have people who literally convert into the Catholic Church in many cases, people who become baptized and confirmed and receive First Eucharist and go through those rituals. So
3: the film has a lot of Catholic connections to it.
4: True.
3: Is the book and the film specifically Catholic?
4: No, I mean, there is a lot of Catholicism in it, but Professor Sexton talks about sacred places being, and I may mess this up because I'm not as familiar with Australia, but Uluru as a very sacred space to many of the indigenous residents of Australia. Okay. Mecca is a sacred space to those in the Islam faith. So it you know, there's so many tie-in. What I like to describe it is, it's like it almost, we know about IQ, mental intelligence, and EQ, emotional intelligence. I think

0: This is a film that really pursues SQ, or spiritual intelligence. You know, how do we understand and relate to the divine and the beyond?
1: Patricia, we have a clip. In fact, they can have our listeners hear and see a little bit of the new film, Baseball Beyond Belief.
2: Baseball and religion, two things that we don't usually connect in any significant way, but there are similarities between them that are many and varied.
3: It's my hope that people will be surprised how baseball operates in the same way religion does.
4: Having faith is so crucial in life, but in baseball as well.
5: The goal in baseball is to make it home. 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

0: Opening in select theaters this week, both in New York and Los Angeles, and a screening coming on Easter Sunday to Fox Sports Network. 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
1: Yes.
0: Cool. Looks great.
1: I'm very excited about it.
2: My family's going to love this film. I already know.
1: The filmmaker is John Sheinfeld, and he did such a lovely job. And I think before the Cubs finally won the World Series, I think he did a film called Wait Till Next Year. And yeah. He is a big Cubs fan. So there's also a lot of Chicago Cubs.
2: Good,
1: you know, there'll be a lot of good connections.
3: Don't go anywhere. We'll be back right after this break.
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5: Welcome back, everyone. Thanks for joining us as we look back at some of the best moments from the past season of All Good Things with Archbishop Hicks. Well, in this next clip, we join the Archbishop as he talked with award-winning actress, international TV host, and one of America's top 100 keynote speakers, Joelle Marin, about her new book, Become the Fire.
6: What does it mean to become the fire?
7: Yeah, well, basically, it's to stay close to the fire that we become one with Christ, you know.
6: Beautiful.
7: His fire burn within us.
6: Beautiful. No, and so that oneness, so we know who the fire is, Christ, and to become with him and to be alive with him. It's a beautiful thing. And how do you, some of the things that you talk about in your book is let God lead your life. And how do you figure that out? What is the process of letting God actually lead your life? What does that look like?
7: Yes, well, I mean, simply put, it is following the Holy Spirit, but learning to discern his voice as well. So in the book, I talk about St. Ignatius of Loyola rules of discernment. You know, we have all these other fires around us. I actually was in a literal house fire when I was 6, and I lost my sister Maria, who was 11, and like had my life burned to the ground. But we all have all of these fires. My fires have not gone away in life. There's new ones, you know, sure. But it's that fire of Christ. So there's like the crazy fires around us, but there's that fire that's supposed to be burning brighter in us, you know. And in order to become the fire, we have to actually know what God's will is. And, you know, recently I've been looking at some scriptures on even blessing, and part of being blessed, as we're blessed at our baptism and through the sacraments and for what Jesus won for us on the cross, part of being blessed is putting our faith into action. It's being righteous, it's following the commandments, but then actually going into mission. And that's where the Holy Spirit comes in. And I just feel that without knowing what our mission is and hearing God's voice, because he always has work for us to do. He says the harvest is plenty, but the laborers are few. Without that extra peace, like we can talk to God, we can start to know who we are in him, but unless we're moved into action, it all falls apart. So I really feel like it's hearing his voice, because he gave us all different gifts of the Holy Spirit, all, you know, ones that we hear about all the time, the gifts of the Holy Spirit. We get a baptism and we get renewed at confirmation, but then we also have these other gifts of the Holy Spirit, such as prophecy or discernment of spirits or supernatural faith and miracles and just other things as well. So finding out what your mission are, what your gifts are through the Holy Spirit and putting it into action is what will become so on fire to help people and get out of all these other fires that are trying to distract us and take us off course.
6: Your words are music to my ears. They really are. If you follow any of the operative theology and things that I teach, it's that we need to move to faith and to action. First of all, you believe and you follow and you stay close to Christ, but then that looks like something. You can't just stay by saying, my life is blessed, period, it might be true. Your life is blessed. We are blessed. We're blessed by God. But then what does it look like? You've received a blessing. How

0: host that lived in the world. And that's your point of, we have different gifts and different talents. It's going to look different from every person that we meet on this planet. But yet we're all called to live that mission, to put that faith into action.
1: Yes. Amen. And I think, you know, it's God does have a plan for each and every one of us. And the enemy's plan is to keep us from God's plan. And that's why it's so important to know which voice to discern, because our thoughts come from three places: God, the enemy, and human thoughts. So not all our thoughts are God, but not all our thoughts are the enemy, and some are our own. So just discerning on moving forward and realizing, you know, the enemy is actually afraid of us. And this is a new way, and the right way to look at this is because we have the power of the Holy Spirit. Jesus said we'll do greater works than him on earth. You know, we have his power, which is the power to do good and the power to love and use these supernatural gifts and graces to help people and make the world a better place. So the enemy is constantly trying to keep us down. And that's why the subtitle is Push Past Fear and Find Your Purpose, because the enemy will use all kinds of reasoning to try to not let the Holy Spirit burn brightly in you or to doubt the voice of God. And I want to say with that too, is I think sometimes in the church, we're a little afraid of the Holy Spirit, and that's exactly what the enemy wants. And again, not every inspiration is from God, but not every inspiration is from the enemy. So we shouldn't be afraid. We should trust that God really wants to use us. He wants us to be his hands, his feet, his face, his heart, and most importantly, to bring love and good into a wounded world that right now is just so, you know, being torn apart. He wants us to come together in unity, in oneness, in him, and especially through Holy Communion.
2: The Adore Movement is a new movement inviting Catholics to go deeper with Jesus, to sit with him and encounter him in his true presence. Joining the Archbishop was the founder of the Adore Movement, Deacon Steve Greco.
0: I want you, for our audience, just to be able to share a little bit about what you've been up to, how you're evangelizing, what are some of these movements that you've been a part of?
3: Well, I'm Director of Evangelization Formation for the Diocese of Orange, so very, very blessed to be in this diocese. But we had a film called Jesus Thirst, the Miracle of the Eucharist. And we actually started this I Thirst movement, where we went around to various dioceses and talked about how Jesus is thirsting for us. He wants us to be all in, and he wants us to really understand the real presence of the Eucharist. And so we would talk about the power of the Eucharist, the power of the Mass. And that led us into then including adoration as part of these seminars. From that, in working with our team, Alexis Wachenstein and others in the team, we then decided, guess what? People need to know more about Eucharistic adoration. Eucharistic adoration, along with going to daily Mass, will change their lives forever, because Jesus loves us so much. But people don't understand that when we go before him, when we adore him, then we're opening up our hearts to receive the blessings and love that he has for us. So we partner with eCatholic, this organization that has built this website, this adoration finder. So right now we have 3,200 churches where you can go before the Lord in adoration. That's going to be dramatically increased over time. We just launched about a week or so ago. But we also have tools and information and video series in which people can learn more about why is it so important to go before the Lord in adoration? Why is it so important to let him fill your heart? And when that happens, your life changes, because you're more in love with him, and you open your heart to receive his love.
0: I can feel through the screen your love for Jesus and your love for the Eucharist. And what strikes me is that you want to introduce this as a life-changing way to so many people out there. And doing so, you haven't just wished for it. You wish that it happens, but you've been concrete. You've been intentional about creating some steps so people can, one, learn about it, to be catechized, but also to be introduced to

0: to Eucharistic adoration.
1: Exactly. You know, and it's like, it can be like this. I think of it as a Christmas present with this gigantic box under the tree that remains unopened for so many Catholics, because they just simply don't understand the power of it, how much Jesus loves us, how when we open up our hearts, our life is changed. And so again, we've got speakers, adoration, we have tools, we have what to do when you're in adoration. But as you know, Archbishop, one of the most important things we can do is listen to the Lord. And I really want to emphasize that. So many people think that they have to, you know, for 10 minutes, hopefully a holy hour, but for whatever length of time, that they have to fill it with things. Listen before the Lord. Let him love you. Let him tell you how much he loves you. Tell him where you're at, that you're struggling, you're hurting, whatever it might be. He is your best friend. Jesus is our best friend.
0: Amen.
1: And through Eucharistic adoration, amen. Everything changes.
0: What you're saying is inspiring to me, and I have fallen in love as an adult with Eucharistic adoration. It wasn't something that was necessarily introduced to me in my spirituality as a young person, but praise be to God that I discovered it. And like you, I look for ways of introducing it to people, because when you have that encounter with our one true and living God in the Eucharist, as you said, that is absolutely life-changing. And maybe you can confirm this. I've read along the way that there are more young people, millennials, Gen Z, who are gravitating to Eucharistic adoration. Is that true? Is that something that you've noticed?
1: That's 100% true. We are making a movie that will be introduced nationally and up to 1,200 theaters in October of this year. And we're focusing on Life Team. We're focusing on Focus Ministries, Damascus Ministries. All of these are teen, young adult, young people. And we have testimony after testimony how Eucharistic adoration has changed their lives. And we're going worldwide. We were just in Vienna last week filming. Vienna has really been struggling, Austria, with getting the faith moving with the Catholic Church. But they discovered Eucharistic adoration in this one ministry, and they have all these young people, and it's gone from next to nothing to like 1,000 young adults within a period of less than a year, because Eucharistic adoration changed their lives. So I am convinced, and this film that we have called Adore Him and the Adore Movement, again, adoremovement.com is how you access it, is really a very heavy focus on young adults. In fact, one of our first speakers, Dan DeMattei, is one of the founders of Damascus Ministries, which is teen camps and young adult camps, one of the largest in the country. And because we really want to emphasize how their lives, all of our lives are changed, but the youth are gravitating to Eucharistic adoration. Young adults are gravitating to Eucharistic adoration in a way like I think we've never seen before.
2: Stay with us. We'll be right back.

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4: Welcome back to The Best of All Good Things with Archbishop Hicks. I'm Monsignor Jim Vlaun. Joining Archbishop Hicks was Michael Giugenti to talk about his role as Jesus in the docudrama that is exploring Christian unity through the lens of the Holy Spirit's work across denominations. It's called That They May Be One.
13: Tell us a little bit about yourself and tell us a little bit about your faith life before we start talking about your film.
14: Absolutely. So, oddly enough, I mean, we know his ways are not our ways. And I say that as in, I never grew up wanting to be an actor. It's something that kind of came later. I grew up Southside Chicago, brought up in the faith. But oddly enough, you know, after my baptism and First Holy Communion, unfortunately, I didn't do my confirmation right away. I got back into the faith later and was actually recently confirmed a couple years ago, and ever since, just been on fire for the Lord and trying to do everything I can to serve Him. In one which way ended up becoming through acting. I got booked to do this national play that was telling the story of Christ. In that play, I was actually asked to play Judas, and I was growing my hair, my beard out. And once it got long enough, people kind of started to joke, and they were like, "Hey, you know who you kind of resemble, right?" I thought, well. And I thought, well, maybe, you know, the opportunity would come. And sure enough, as the Lord would have it, I got submitted to the That They May Be One documentary, and the director thought I was a great fit. And here we are. But I also, you know, I just wanted to say, as most people know, playing Christ is it's an internal thing. You know, it's not just having long hair and a beard, but it's been a blessing, to say the least.
13: So tell us about the film. The title is That They May Be One. What is it about, and what type of film is it?
14: So That They May Be One is about Christian unity. It puts the emphasis on the significance of the John 17 prayer, That They May Be One. It's beautifully done. It's not like a typical documentary where it's just loaded with interviews, they have these really powerful cinematic reenactment bits. And that's where my participation comes in. I get to attempt to portray Christ in some praying scenes. And it's incredible. I think it's going to touch hearts in more ways than one. And I really hope it inspires people to go deeper in their faith if they're already in it. And if anyone who's outside of it, this will, I hope, touch their hearts to a point where they'll accept the invitation to the Lord to love him and know him closer.
13: So as you talk, you can feel how just playing this role of Jesus has touched you to come closer to Jesus. It's not something that's just an external, but it feels like you've internalized it and have gone deeper in your faith. It's when people watch something like that, it's what should they pay attention to, or what are they seeing that might help them go deeper in their faith?
14: Well, so I believe Jonathan Rumi had a really awesome quote about attempting to play Christ. He said, you know, not everyone is going to be asked to play Christ in a movie, but we all are asked to portray Christ in our daily lives every day. And I hope when people see the documentary or with me in the sandals, as they sometimes joke, it'll just inspire their hearts to accept his invitation. But follow the call, because, you know, we all are called to be saints. And that's what I've been trying to do, is just be the best Catholic I can be, and be the best servant. I know they say the highest and the best place to be is at the feet of Jesus. So I feel like if we could all just put ourselves at the feet of Jesus, I think the vision of where we're supposed to go and who we're supposed to follow will be crystal clear.
4: I know we have a little clip, Archbishop, to show too, Michael. So we kind of get to see firsthand what Michael's sharing with us right now. Let's take a little look at this clip.
11: The world is questioning whether or not Christianity is true. The world is questioning whether or not Christians themselves are authentic, whether or not they live according to their witness, whether or not it's worth believing them. The world is suspicious.
15: As cultures turn away from the Lord, we have to understand that unity plays a central role in our ability to evangelize the world.
16: The church is meant to look like the church of the Acts of the Apostles. And if you read Acts, you see just how far we are from that.
17: We really need the power of the Holy Spirit together. We need to love each other. We need to have unity across denominational lines in order to resist this evil.
18: The fact that Christians are disunified very evidently and obviously is a scandal to the world.
19: No one can look at scripture and say this was Christ's intention.
15: Jesus prayed for unity on the night before he died. We can stop there. There's no other reason needed for our unity. Yet there's more. Jesus said, make them one, Father, that the world may know. It's tied to our effective evangelization of the world.
4: A Grand Slam for God, a journey from baseball star to Catholic priest, is the chaplain for the Chicago Cubs, Father Burke Masters' latest book. He joined the show to talk about his baseball playing days and his career as the chaplain for the Cubs since 2013.
13: We're going to talk a little bit about your book. It's A Grand Slam for God. I still remember the day that you gave me a copy. Most people will send me in the mail copies of books they'd like me to read, but you drove to my house, the residence where I lived in Joliet, and you gave me a signed copy of this, and I read it, and I was inspired. I'm going to ask you to tell us a little bit about what the book is about, but before we go into the book and why you wrote it, just tell us a little bit about yourself. You love baseball, and you also love God and the church. And there was at a moment in life where you had to make a decision. Do you take a career that you are going to be a Major League Baseball player and go down that passion for love of baseball? Or do you discern, enter the seminary, and become a priest because of your love for the church and God? And we know that you chose the priesthood, but you've managed to keep baseball and its spirituality and even some of the pastoral work all connected to your priesthood. So just tell us a little bit about your love for baseball and your love for God and the church.
20: Sure. Yeah, I grew up almost out of the womb playing baseball. I have two older brothers, and We were constantly playing.

playing baseball. And like any kid, I grew up dreaming to play in the major leagues and played in high school, got to play at Mississippi State University, got to play in the College World Series. And that's where the name of the book came from. I hit a grand slam off of Florida State to help us get to the College World Series. And I thought that's launching me into my dream of being a Major League Baseball player. But God had other plans. I played a little bit of minor league baseball with the White Sox, and

0: They said, "You do everything well, but nothing great." And so I was determined to prove them wrong. Tried out for a couple other teams, and I finally had to face the fact that my dream of playing in the major leagues was over, but then I was going to become general manager of a major league club. And I got a master's degree in sports administration, started working in minor league baseball, was moving up the ladder. And actually, one of my classmates is president of the Arizona Diamondbacks. So it was a realistic dream. And then my girlfriend at the time invited me to go to adoration. And I tell her that was her fatal flaw because that's when I started to listen to the voice of God. And I felt this call to the priesthood very strongly. And I thought I was giving up everything in baseball to become a priest. But as I followed this path to God, he brought baseball back in a very surprising way by being chaplain for the Cubs and doing sports camps and a sports and faith podcast. So baseball is still a very integral part of my life. Thanks be to God.
1: And I have listened to a number of your talks. You are a very gifted speaker, and you give seminars and retreats and presentations. And sometimes you take your experience of baseball and you'll relate it to a way of helping us understand the faith and spirituality. Can you just share with us a few of those points and how you make a connection to something that most people might see as disconnected? Baseball here, faith here, but you've looked for ways of seeing some similarities and ways we can grow in faith because of baseball.
0: Oh, thank you for those kind words. Yeah, I like one example is for Lent. I call it our spiritual spring training. So I find the parallels to be stunning because just as the ball players go to Florida and Arizona for spring training and they go back to the basics, bunting and fielding and throwing, Catholics on Ash Wednesday, we go to our spiritual spring training of fasting, prayer, and almsgiving. And just like the players are getting ready for the long season ahead, and they might have dreams of the All-Star game or the Hall of Fame. We have dreams of being in God's Hall of Fame, of being a saint. And those practices that we take, that we practice in Lent, in our spiritual spring training, prepare us for the long season ahead. And so oftentimes, when people get to Easter after a Lent of maybe white knuckling it through no chocolate or no coffee, they give up all their good practices and go back to the way they used to be. But my goal is that we build on those, good practices, and eventually after Easter, we continue to grow and become the men or women or the saint that God created us to be. And so I find so many parallels of, the sacrifice bun is somebody giving up their at bat for the team. They don't get any of the limelight. They don't make the top 10 plays on ESPN, but it's a very important part of the game. Spiritually, we sacrifice for others. Maybe nobody sees that, but it is part of, following Jesus's plan of carrying our cross and sacrificing for others.
2: Father David Guffey, director of Family Theater Productions in Hollywood, joined Archbishop Hicks to talk about their new animated series, Chime Travelers, based on Lisa Hendy's award-winning children's books of the same name.
1: Can you just tell us a little bit about what Chime Travelers is and what inspired you from Lisa's book to do this?
3: Lisa Hendy's been a great friend of mine for a long time. She's the person who founded CatholicMom.com, which serves so many families. When I found that she'd written a children's series, I looked at it. I was just so intrigued by it. It's in the series, there's twins, Katie and Patrick, and they have a mom and a dad and a baby sister. And Katie and Patrick discover that they have this special gift that when a certain church bell chimes, they're whooshed off back in time where they meet a saint. And what usually happens in every episode is that they encounter some situation or problem or conflict in their home, their Catholic school, or their parish or family. And then when the church bell chimes, they go back and they spend time with a saint who goes through something similar in their time. They learn from the saint and then come back and resolve the issue in their own time. So they learn from the wisdom of the saints, and that's what we want the series to do.
1: It's practical, it's very creative, and it's also pastoral at the same time.
3: Yeah, we've got a great team. Lisa, they're all based on Lisa Hendy's stories, but we're working with Herald Entertainment, who've done such great work with Brother Francis and so many other series. So we've got a great team.

0: And we think kids will really enjoy these stories.
1: So when we're talking about kids and enjoying the stories, are they the target audience, their age, or is this something that can be enjoyed by adults also, or family viewing? How do you see this working for different ages?
0: It could happen in a couple of ways. The series is really written for kids that are between 6 and 11, kids that are just starting to read chapter books, books that have text but some illustration. But we think the audience will halo out from there, a little younger and older. And I think the stories are done such, and the animation is of a quality that even parents will enjoy it. And as kids often do, watch things over and over, that parents won't get sick of it, watching it over and over as kids really take to these stories.
2: Well, Archbishop, we have a clip.
1: I'd love to see
2: We've got a clip from Chime Travelers from Family Theater Productions.
3: What if one ordinary moment could change everything?
4: Patrick!
3: When chimes ring, two kids from the present are pulled into the past, where they come face to face with the saints, and history isn't just something you read about, it's something you live.
5: Who are you?
4: You're St. Patrick.
6: 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I am Tecaquita.
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2: Now streaming at chimetravelers.org. Father Guffey, thanks. It seems like A, very well produced. So thank you for your work on that.
1: And I love that last line, the past is something to teach us today.
2: Yeah.
1: Amen to that.
2: Yeah.
1: It's
2: yeah.
1: This is our faith history right there, presented in a new and creative way. What sort of reaction have you gotten so far from your different audiences who have seen this?
0: It's been really wonderful to see. And one of my favorite experiences, for all the years it took to get this through development, we've had audiences with just kids and seeing their reaction to the stories. And a couple of times we had it playing at kids' meetings, and kids would sit through three or four showings of the same episode and laugh and react in just the same way. So that's really been wonderful to see their reactions. And we really hope that they are not only entertained, but the hope is that they remember this wisdom that we have from our faith and our tradition that comes to us through the saints.
1: Well said. It's as I watched the clip, I couldn't help but think there is so much questionable material out there that our children are being exposed to at all times. And I think every parent out there wants their children to have something that is good and wholesome and helps teach them a positive lesson. And it's done so in the context of our faith and our saints. It sounds like you're on to something really wonderful here.
0: Thank you so much. And we're so grateful for our partners. Formed has the show on their platform, and Hallow has added it also to their video options on their platform. So they're both options, and as it said in the video, chimetravelers.org is a great place to go for the videos. But I also want to say, with each video, we have prayers from the saints, we have prayer cards, we have downloadable activities that kids can do with their parents, coloring pages, activity pages. There's even a video game that we made for children. It's a children's video game on the website. So lots of different ways to engage people with the lives of the saints through the series, but also through these other resources that we've made available to them and their families.
10: Thank you for joining us as we revisited some of the great moments from this past season of All Good Things with Archbishop Hicks. Please join us in August for the second part of the series, where we look back at more great moments from this past season. And don't forget to join us with the Archbishop live when we come back with a new season in September. Thanks so much. God bless.
1: Hi, this is Archbishop Hicks, and you are watching Catholic Faith Network.
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8: At our baptism, we were

Welcomed into God's family and our church in the presence of our loved ones. At our first Holy Communion, we received Christ's precious body and blood alongside our parish community. At our confirmation, we were sealed with the Holy Spirit and received His gifts. In holy matrimony, we witnessed husbands and wives join together as one as they became living examples of Catholic unity and love. Through the sacrament of reconciliation, we confess our sins and receive forgiveness and healing through Christ's mercy. In the sacrament of holy orders, we watch men answer God's call to the priesthood and diaconate, ensuring that our parishes are vibrant for generations to come. We too are called to help build the kingdom of God here on Long Island, to ensure that our parishes will be here for our children and their children. Your gifts have helped seminarians in their formation, assisted the various ministries of the diocese to spread the faith to others, inspired the youth and young adults of Long Island as they grow in their faith, helped supported the needy through Catholic Charities. Your gifts to your parish have helped with maintenance and upkeep of the church building, created various ministries and events that nourish the faith of your fellow parishioners, and various other necessities that have kept your parish going for years. Your gifts have always made a difference, but few gifts will ever make such a generational impact as giving through your will. When you give through your will, you help create the special moments that you experienced in your life for future generations. When you remember the church in your will, you are doing your part to spread the faith. You are creating a strong foundation for the future church in your community and across the island. Thank you for your gift. Thank you for the legacy you are leaving behind. Well done, my good and faithful servant.

Welcome everyone to our first session on this new Bible study series entitled Eucharist, Discovering the Mass in the Bible. My name is Dr. Brant Petrie. I am professor of Sacred Scripture at Notre Dame Seminary in New Orleans, Louisiana, where I've taught for about 5 or 6 years. I received my PhD in New Testament from the University of Notre Dame up in Indiana, and I am happy to be here together with you today to study one of the most exciting topics in all of Sacred Scripture, and that is the Mass in the Bible, looking for the Eucharist in the pages, not just of the New Testament, but as you'll see, of the Old Testament as well. This topic is one of my favorite of all to talk about. In fact, a couple of years ago, I published a book entitled Jesus and the Jewish Roots of the Eucharist, Unlocking the Secrets of the Last Supper. And we're going to be drawing on some of the material in the book, Jesus and the Jewish Roots of the Eucharist. But I'm excited to say we're also going to, in a sense, go beyond it as well, because we're going to be doing a kind of journey from Genesis to Revelation with the Eucharist as our center, with the Eucharist as our focus, right? So although we'll be drawing on material from the book, we're actually going to expand upon it and go even more in depth into where the Eucharist is hidden in the pages of Sacred Scripture. And I chose this topic because, of course, the Eucharist, as Vatican II taught back in the 1960s, is, quote, the source and the summit of the Christian life. That's the teaching of the Church, that the Eucharist is the source and the summit of the Christian life. And we'll look at that in a minute as exactly what that means. And we know that this is the case practically because the Mass is, in a sense, the most visible.

sign of what it means to be a Catholic, right? It's what unites us together as Catholics. Every Sunday, we gather together to come and worship the Lord and to receive the Eucharist, right? And even people today, when they say, I'm a practicing Catholic, what do they mean? At the very least, they mean, I go to Mass, right? So the Mass really is the center of Catholicism. It's the center of our faith. It's what marks us out as Catholics. And yet, at the same time, it can also be a bit of a stumbling block, because sometimes Christians from other denominations will look at Catholicism, they'll look at the Mass, and they'll say, why do you do what you do at the Mass? Some Christians will ask, where is the Mass in the Bible, right? If you open your Bible, look at the Old Testament, look at the pages of the New Testament for the word Mass, guess what? You're not going to find it, are you? You're also not going to find the noun, the Eucharist, in the New Testament, right? So is the Mass biblical? Is it scriptural? Right? And if so, where? Right? And if you walk into the Eucharist, if you walk into a Eucharistic service, what are you going to see when you go to Mass? You're going to see, what, holy water fonts? You're going to see priests' vestments. You're going to see altars and candles, maybe some incense, people kneeling, people standing, hearing the Word of God, images like Lamb of God, blood of the covenant, right? And some of this can be strange if you didn't grow up Catholic, knowing it, right? Being familiar with it. And yet, as we're going to see, all of these different images, some of which can be a bit disturbing or unnerving to people whenever they come across them, are found in the pages of Scripture itself. Right? However, in order to see that clearly, we have to do something very significant. This is going to be very important over the course of our time together. We can't just look at the Eucharist in the New Testament. We have to go back and look at the Old Testament. I love to tell my students this all the time. If you ever see anything weird or strange about Catholicism, we got it from Judaism, right? We got it from the Old... No, it's true. It's true. We got it from the Old Testament, right? And a lot of times, one of the reasons many Christians don't understand the Catholic faith, and in fact, many Catholics don't understand why we do what we do, is because we don't know the Old Testament well enough, right? So in our time together, in this series of Bible studies, we're going to start with Genesis in the next session, and we're going to work all the way through from Genesis to Revelation, from the beginning of history to the end of time, right? From the beginning of the Bible to the end, and ask, where is the Mass? Where is the Eucharist in the pages of sacred Scripture? Right? That's our goal for our time together. However, in this first session, in our introduction, we're going to start with actually the Catechism of the Catholic Church. I want to begin with the Catechism's teaching on the Eucharist in part two of the Catechism of the Catholic Church, which is focused on the sacraments, right? If you've read through the Catechism of the Catholic Church, maybe you're familiar with it, you'll know this is an official compendium of all the Church's teachings on doctrines of faith and morals. It was published by St. John Paul II, now St. John Paul II, in 1994. And the section on the Eucharist is going to kind of be our guiding light as to how to structure this Bible study. And it is a beautiful and powerful introduction to the mystery of the Eucharist. So that's where we're going to start today. We're going to just look at what the Catechism has to tell us about what the Church means by saying that the Eucharist is, number one, the source and summit of the Christian life. And then second, we're going to walk through some of the names for the Eucharist that the Catechism gives us. There are literally dozens of names to the Eucharist, and they each reveal a different facet of the mystery of the Eucharist. And as we'll see, several of them are straight from the pages of sacred Scripture. And in the Catechism of the Catholic Church, paragraph 1323 through 1327, the Church gives us basically four key explanations, four key reasons, so to speak, for what it means to call the Eucharist the source and summit of the Christian life and why we believe that as Catholics. So let's just work through each one of those together. The first and most important reason that the Church teaches that the Eucharist is the source and summit of the Christian life is because the Eucharist is Jesus. That's the first and most important reason. The Eucharist is not something, the Eucharist is someone. The Eucharist is the source and the summit of the Christian life. The other sacraments, and indeed all ecclesiastical ministries and works of the apostolate, are bound up with the Eucharist and oriented toward it. For in the Blessed Eucharist is contained the whole spiritual good of the Church, namely, Christ Himself, our Pasch. There it is again, the word Pasch, meaning Passover. And we're going to talk a lot

about the Passover over the course of our Bible study together. So notice what that last line says, that in the Eucharist we receive Christ Himself. This is so important for us to share, especially with our non-Catholic brothers and sisters, namely that the reason we're so caught up with the Eucharist and the Mass as Catholics is because we're caught up with and in love with Jesus Christ, all right? That's the first and most important reason. However, the Catechism goes on and gives a second reason. The second reason the Eucharist is a source and summit of the Christian life might not be one you expected to hear, but it's very significant, as we'll see over the course of our Bible study, namely that the Eucharist is also a Trinitarian mystery. Through the Eucharist, we participate in the life and the love of the Father, the Son, and the Holy Spirit, the most blessed Trinity. Right? Listen to the words of the Catechism here. The Eucharist is the efficacious sign and sublime cause of that communion in the divine life and that unity of the people of God by which the Church is kept in being. It is the culmination both of God's action, sanctifying the world in Christ, and of the worship men offer to Christ and through Him to the Father and in the Holy Spirit. Do you see the Trinitarian language there at the end, right? The Father, the Son, and the Holy Spirit. And this Trinitarian language is really what the Church is referring to when it describes the Eucharist as giving us a share in the divine life. What does that mean, the divine life? Whenever you see that expression, the divine life, in the Catechism, it's a reference to the life of the Trinity, that eternal exchange of love between the Father, the Son, and the Holy Spirit. This is important to emphasize because for some Catholics and some Christians, we tend to think of or reduce the Trinity to a kind of a math problem, right? Like one times one is one, right? Or we'll use a triangle or a clover or something like that to try to illuminate this deep mystery. But in reality, the Trinity, as the Catechism teaches, is the central mystery of the Christian faith because it's the mystery of God in Himself from all eternity, the Father, loving the Son, begetting the Son being begotten of and loved by the Father, and the love between them being so real, this eternal exchange of love, that it is the third person, the Holy Spirit. And that's what we participate in every time we receive Holy Communion. We're made partakers of the divine life. And as we'll see over the course of the Bible study, especially when we get to the book of Revelation, this is the reason we were made. According to the Catechism, paragraph 260, it's my favorite paragraph in the Catechism, the ultimate end of the divine economy, meaning the history of salvation, is the entry of God's creatures into the blessed life of the Holy Trinity. We were made for the Trinity, and the Eucharist gives us a share in that already. So it's the center, it's the source, it's the summit. It's where we came from, the life of the Trinity, and it's where we're heading, the life of the Trinity. Now, a third reason that the Eucharist is the source and summit of the Christian life is that the Eucharist doesn't just give us a taste of the Trinity, it gives us a taste of heaven and of the end of time. In a sense, the Eucharist, every single one, points us up to the life of glory with the saints and angels in heaven and forward to the end of time, to the end of the world, to the new creation. The Catechism says, in paragraph 1326, finally, by the Eucharistic celebration, we already unite ourselves with the heavenly liturgy, we'll look at that in detail in Revelation, and anticipate eternal life when God will be all in all. And this is something I don't think, as Catholics, we always think about, that the Eucharist is really a foretaste of eternal life when God will be all in all. In the same way as He takes the bread and the wine and He changes it completely and entirely into God, into Christ Himself, so too, at the end of time, God will be all in all. We will be partakers of His divine life. And the Eucharist is a foretaste of that eternal life. Finally, the fourth reason given by the Catechism for our faith in the Eucharist as the source and the summit of the Christian life goes back to one of the ancient church fathers, St. Irenaeus, who lived in the 2nd century AD. And he was in a debate with the Gnostics at the time. The Gnostics were a heretical group of Christians who had a very negative theology. You could kind of sum up their theology.

theology in two expressions. Spirit good, body bad, right? The Gnostics saw the material world as bad and intrinsically evil, and the spiritual world as intrinsically good. And in this fourth paragraph from the Catechism, the church says something interesting about how the Eucharist refuted that Gnostic view of Christianity and what it means for us. This is what the Catechism says. In brief, the Eucharist is the sum and the summary of our faith. And then it quotes St. Irenaeus. Our way of thinking is attuned to the Eucharist, and the Eucharist in turn confirms our way of thinking. What did Irenaeus mean by that? What he was saying was that the Gnostics were going around saying they were Christians, celebrating the Eucharist and receiving the body of Christ, and yet at the same time saying that the body was what? Evil, right? And he said, this is clearly heretical because the Eucharist teaches us about the redemption of the body, the goodness of the body, the truth of the incarnation. And so what the Catechism here is getting at is very simple. Namely, whatever you believe about the Eucharist is going to affect the way you see all of reality, all of the material world, right, as well as the spiritual world, right, the visible and the invisible. So we need to get our thinking in a Eucharistic mode. We need to attune our minds to the truth of the Eucharist. And when you do that, you'll see something interesting. Everything else will fall into place. I've seen this time and time again, especially with friends and family who've become Catholic, right? Once they can grasp the truth of the faith, the truth of the real presence of Jesus in the Eucharist, guess what happens? Everything else starts to fall into place. And they start to really embrace the fullness of the gospel that is contained and transmitted by the Catholic Church. So I hope you'll be thinking about that as we're moving through the Bible study, asking, you know, how does the Eucharist shape my worldview? My view of all of reality, every day of my life, is going to be affected by what I believe about this most blessed sacrament.

0: The fastest growing religious group in the Western world is the nuns, people who don't identify with any particular religion. In the United States, nuns recently surpassed Roman Catholics. And the younger you get, the more and more people you see identifying as nuns.
1: People are leaving the church. We're losing 3,000 Catholics plus a day. Now it's time for a real evangelization, a new evangelization. At the Augustine Institute, we love teaching. We love to teach people about the sacraments and our sacramental prep. We love to teach people about Bible studies and scripture and God. But if the church is going to grow today, we are going to need to evangelize. Evangelize the lost. Evangelize those who don't know Christ, who don't know the church. And that's why I'm so excited about this program.
0: We're going to address the fundamental answers to those fundamental questions about the meaning of life.
2: One of the deepest questions we can ask ourselves is it reasonable to believe in God?
0: The love story that every other love story in this life prepares us for and leads us to. You're going to find it in the Bible.
3: The Bible contains some pretty extraordinary claims. Did Jesus even exist?
0: Our faith gives us an amazing promise that we don't have to look at death in fear and wonder anymore. We can see that he wasn't just leaving us with a message. He also was laying the foundation for a church.
4: I've had the great opportunity to take some pretty spectacular journeys in my life, and not just to space. A harder journey to take, I think, is a journey of faith, the most important journey we can take as human beings.
0: We're searching for something. We're searching for meaning, for answers. We want to know what this is all about. So, what do you seek?

next part of the Catechism's introduction to the Eucharist is one of my favorite sections on the Eucharist in the Catechism, because it treats the Eucharist as almost like a diamond. By looking at each of the names of the Eucharist that the churches use, both in Scripture and tradition, and using them to kind of show you the facets, the different facets of this most inexhaustible mystery, right? Just like when you look at a diamond, and as you turn it, you see different colors, you see different aspects of the diamond that reveal its true beauty. So too with the Eucharist, a great way to introduce it is to just walk through step by step some of the names that the church has used to describe this sacrament. So let's take a few of these that come from both the Scriptures and then also from sacred tradition and see if we can use them to unpack the meaning of the mystery. The first and foremost name that is given is, of course, Eucharist. That's the title of our Bible study. And some people might ask, you know, where do you find the word Eucharist in the Bible? Why do you Catholics refer to this as the Eucharist? And it's true, if you open the pages of your New Testament in English, you're never going to find the noun the Eucharist as a reference to the Last Supper or the early Christian celebrations of communion and such. But the verb Eucharist actually does occur in the Greek New Testament, right? Because the New Testament was not originally written in English, it was written in Greek. And the word Eucharistesos, the Greek verb for thanksgiving, occurs in all places at the Last Supper. So for example, if you turn to the Gospel of Luke chapter 22, verse 19, and you read it through, you'll find that when Jesus was instituting the Eucharist, the word occurs in the Greek when it says, and he took bread, and when he had given thanks, the Greek word there is Eucharistesos, he broke the bread and gave it to them saying, this is my body which is given for you. Do this in remembrance of me. So the reason the early Christians and to this day Catholics refer to the communion as the Eucharist is because of the act of thanksgiving that Jesus himself performed at the very first Eucharist, at the Last Supper. Now, the question that that name raises for us is, if we call this the Eucharist, then what are we giving thanks for? Right? How is the Mass an act of thanksgiving? What am I giving thanks for when I receive the thanksgiving, the Eucharist? And this is something we're going to have to ask ourselves as we study through the Gospels, especially at the Last Supper, because it is paradoxical that when does Jesus offer this thanksgiving? It is paradoxical that he's offering thanksgiving right on the verge of his crucifixion. Now, I don't know about you, but if I knew I was about to be crucified, giving thanks might not be my first inclination. And yet that's what he does, because he's setting the stage for us to give thanks for the mystery of our redemption, our salvation. So the Eucharist, as the thanksgiving, is a sacrament of salvation, of gratitude to God for the gift of salvation. Another name for the Eucharist is the Lord's Supper. The Lord's Supper. Now, if any of you have Protestant friends and family, or maybe you came from a Protestant denomination, you'll know that in many Protestant Christian churches, this is the name that has pride of place for the Eucharist, because it does occur explicitly in the New Testament in the writings of St. Paul. In the first letter to the Corinthians, in chapter 11, verses 20 through 22, St. Paul uses the expression the Lord's Supper to refer to the assemblies of the early Christians, where they're meeting together to break bread and to drink the wine that they identify as the body and blood of the Lord. And in 1 Corinthians 11, verse 20, we read these words. St. Paul says, when you meet together, it is not the Lord's Supper that you eat. For in eating, each one goes ahead with his own meal, and one is hungry, and another is drunk. What? Do you not have houses to eat and drink in? Now you might be wondering,

What is St. Paul talking about here? People getting drunk at these early Christian Eucharists? Well, we'll come back to that a little bit later when we turn to the pages of 1 Corinthians in one of our later sessions. For now, just notice that St. Paul refers to these early Christian gatherings as the Lord's Supper. That's what he calls them, the Lord's Supper. Now, the question that raises, though, for us is, what exactly is the connection between the celebration of the Eucharist and the Last Supper? Right? Because by the Lord's Supper, he means the one that was celebrated by the Lord in the upper room. So how is that supper connected to early Christian celebrations? For that matter, how is that supper connected to what we do now in the 21st century? And this is going to be one of the key questions we have to ask. How can we understand the Eucharist as something that Jesus is doing now? Right? That it's still the Lord's Supper, even though priests from Africa or Asia or the United States are the ones offering the sacrifice of the Mass, right? What's the connection? How do those things come together? Another name for the Eucharist that goes way back to the early church is the breaking of the bread. Now, this is one that most Catholics might not be as familiar with because, as a general rule, we don't talk about the Eucharist these days as the breaking of the bread. But interestingly enough, this is, in a sense, the earliest name for the Eucharist in the apostolic churches. We find it described in the book of Acts, chapter 2, verses 41 through 42. If you turn to the pages of Acts, and you're familiar with the story there in Acts chapter 2, this comes on the heels of the great miracle of the Feast of Pentecost, when the apostles are gathered in the upper room. At that Jewish feast, the Holy Spirit comes down them upon them in tongues of fire, and then Peter gets up and he preaches a homily, essentially, a sermon where he gives the gospel to the people of Jerusalem. And in Acts 2, verse 41, we read these words. So those who received his word, meaning Peter's word, were baptized, and there were added that day about 3,000 souls. Now that is a good homily, right? I mean, I've heard some good homilies, but I've never seen 3,000 people convert as a result of one, okay? So Peter has a special gift of the Holy Spirit, of course, here at this first Pentecost. But notice what these converts do. Where do they go after they convert? What happens after they're baptized? What's the next step in their life of discipleship? Well, in verse 42, it says, so they devoted themselves to the apostles' teaching, apostolic teaching, to the fellowship, communion amongst the early Christians, and to the breaking of bread and the prayers, right? So what's the next step for these converts after baptism? The Eucharist, which they call the breaking of the bread. That's an early Christian reference, not just for them gathering together, you know, to have dinner or supper or lunch together, but gathering together to reenact the breaking of the bread that Jesus himself had accomplished in the upper room. And so we want to ask ourselves again, why is the breaking of the bread so significant? What is the symbolism and the meaning of the breaking of the bread? On the one hand, it points back to the fact that at any Jewish Passover meal, the host would not just eat the bread. Before he would do that, he would give thanks, and then he'd break it and distribute it, right? So it's just an echo of the Last Supper. But on a deeper level, too, it's also pointing us back once again to the cross. Because if Jesus is the bread, if the bread is Christ and the bread is broken, it's a sign of his crucifixion, of his being broken on the cross, of his death. So we're going to keep asking ourselves over the course of our Bible study, how is the Eucharist not just related to the Mass that we celebrate today, how is the Last Supper connected to our Eucharistic services, but how is the Last Supper connected to the cross? I mean, one happens on Thursday, one happens on Friday. How do we link the two together in the breaking of the bread? Another name for the Eucharist that the Catechism mentions is the memorial. The memorial. And this one, again, comes straight from the words of the New Testament, and it comes from the words of institution. Back to the Gospel of Luke, in chapter 22, verse 19, we read these words. Jesus took bread, and when he had given thanks, he broke it, gave it to them, saying, "This is my body, which is given for you." And then he adds something significant. Do this in remembrance of me. Or some English translations will read, do this in memorial of me, right? As a memorial

of my passion and death. The Greek word there is anamnesis, which literally means to remember, right? To remember. But the question this name raises for us is this: is the Eucharist just a memorial, right? Because there are memorials where we can just remember some past event, right? And we do this all the time. We'll have anniversaries, we'll have whatnot, where we are remembering a past event and we're thinking back, right? But in ancient Judaism, as we'll see when we get to the Passover, although they saw the Passover as a memorial, as an anamnesis, a remembrance of what happened at the time of the Exodus, they also saw that a memorial doesn't just look back, it also, in a sense, makes present that past event. Think about, for example, when a couple renews their wedding vows, right? They're both remembering that initial covenant act of saying, I do, I will, right? But they're also, in a sense, making it present again, renewing it, right? So that there's a past element to it and a present element as well. And this is what we're going to see with the Eucharist. Jesus doesn't just want them to, you know, remember me when I'm gone, right? You know, like a farewell meal. He's instituting a rite, a sacrament that's going to actually make present that what happened that first night in the upper room at the Last Supper. So that whenever we celebrate the Eucharistic memorial, in a sense, we go back and we're there with the disciples in the upper room.

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I invite you to join the Mission Circle, a community of Catholics devoted to renewing the church. 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I hope you can become a member and join our mission. God bless you.

Now, what about the language of sacrifice? Another name for the Eucharist that's very common, especially if you grew up in the pre-conciliar era, if you grew up before the Second Vatican Council, you probably grew up referring to the Eucharist as the holy sacrifice of the Mass, right? So there's a real emphasis, especially in the wake of the Protestant Reformation, which rejected the idea that the Mass was a sacrifice. There was a real emphasis among Catholics on the fact that the Mass isn't just a meal, it's not just a memorial, it's a sacrifice. And this is one of the most controversial names for the Eucharist in the history of Christianity. Because at the time of the Protestant Reformation, men like Martin Luther and John Calvin rejected the idea that the Eucharist could be called a sacrifice because they argued that there was only one sacrifice, namely the sacrifice of Jesus Christ on Calvary. And citing the book of Hebrews as an argument, they said Christ died once and for all. So that they argued whenever you call the Eucharist a sacrifice, what you're saying in effect is that Jesus is being re-crucified, right? And they argued, well, this is blasphemy to say that Jesus is re-crucified. And there's a sense in which that's true, right? Jesus died once and for all. And if we did believe, as Catholics, that Jesus was being re-crucified at the Mass, then we would be saying that, well, something was lacking in the sacrifice of Calvary. But the reality is that that's not what we mean as Catholics when we call the Eucharist a sacrifice. What we're saying as Catholics is that the Eucharist is the

making present in our time of the one sacrifice of Jesus on Calvary. Right? And if you want an example of this, the Catechism actually cites the letter to the Hebrews, which was used by many of the Protestant reformers, as an example of referring to the Eucharist as a sacrifice in Scripture itself. If you go back to the letter to the Hebrews, chapter 13, verses 9 through 15, you'll find these words. In this letter, which was written to Christians who were being tempted to fall back into Judaism, to fall back into attending the sacrifices of the bulls and the goats and the lambs at the temple in Jerusalem, the author of Hebrews enjoins them to stay with the new covenant and not to go back to the old sacrifices, precisely because in the Eucharist, they have the fulfillment of all the sacrifices of the Old Testament. Listen to these words in Hebrews 13, verse 9 through 15. Do not be led astray by diverse and strange teachings, for it is well that the heart be strengthened by grace, not by foods, which have not benefited their adherence. Now pause there. What kind of foods are they talking about? He's not talking about the Eucharist at this point. He's talking about the sacrifices in the temple, many of which, Christians don't always know this, were eaten. They would offer bread, they would offer wine, they would offer the flesh of the lamb, and they would not just offer it to God, they would eat it. They were foods and drinks associated with the temple. And then look at this verse in verse 10. We, the author says, have an altar from which those who serve the tent have no right to eat. Pause there. What altar is Hebrews talking about? It's the altar of the Eucharist. What he's saying is we Christians have an altar from which the priests in the temple don't have a right to eat because they're not part of the new covenant. But what that means then is if the Eucharist is being received from an altar, then guess what it is? It's a sacrifice. It's not just a meal, it's a sacrifice. And he actually goes on to say that explicitly in the following verses. He says in verse 11, for the bodies of those animals whose blood is brought into the sanctuary by the high priest as a sacrifice for sin are burned outside the camp. So Jesus also suffered outside the gate in order to sanctify the people through his own blood. For we have no lasting city, but we seek the city which is to come. So therefore, through him, let us continually offer up what? A sacrifice of praise to God. That is, the fruit of lips that acknowledge his name. So taken in context then, what is this sacrifice of praise? Well, it's both the hymns of praise and prayers of the early Christians, but it's also the sacrificial banquet of the Christian altar of the Eucharist. The next name for the Eucharist that is important for us to grasp is probably the one we're most familiar with, namely Holy Communion. We all know this one, especially if you grew up a cradle Catholic, because you have to make your first Holy Communion. So this is one of the names we're very familiar with. Again, though, if you look in your English Bible, you might not see the word communion anywhere. And this is one of those examples where in the New Testament, you have to go back to the original Greek to see the presence of the language of communion in the writings of the apostles. And here we go back again to St. Paul. In his first letter to the Corinthians, he uses the language of communion or fellowship to describe the Eucharist when he writes in chapter 10, verse 15 through 17, these words. I speak as to sensible men. Judge for yourselves what I say. The cup of blessing which we bless, is it not a, in the Greek word here is koinonia, or participation, or you could also hear it translated as communion. So the cup of blessing which we bless, is it not a communion, koinonia, in the blood of Christ? And the bread which we break, is it not a communion or koinonia, participation, in the body of Christ? Because there is one bread, we who are many are one body, for we all partake of the one bread. Now, notice something important here. Does Paul feel like he has to defend the idea that the bread is actually Jesus' body? And the wine is actually his blood? No, he just assumes that his Christian audience knows that. Do you not know that the bread which we break is a communion, a fellowship, a participation in the body? And don't you know that the wine is a communion in his blood? So notice, he seems to think, I've already taught you about this, right? I brought this up to you already.

catechize you on this point. So he's just reminding them of the basic apostolic instruction. Now, the question that raises for us then is this. What are the implications of the fact that when we receive communion, we are communing with Jesus Christ? We have union with Jesus Christ. We have fellowship with Christ. We participate in his blood and his body that was poured out for us. What must I do then to prepare for such communion, to prepare for union with Jesus? This is going to demand something of me, right, in my spiritual life, in my moral life, to prepare for that kind of intimacy with Christ. And so that's one of the questions we want to ask over the course of our Bible study. If the Eucharist really is Jesus' body and blood, how do I get ready for it? How do I prepare myself to receive it? And what does that mean about what Jesus wants from me? How many of us have ever heard the question, do you have a personal relationship with Jesus Christ? Anybody ever been asked this question? Yeah, I mean, we all have. And that's a great question. We have to have a personal relationship with Jesus Christ. But the reality is that that language is not biblical. That's more of a tradition, right? The language of Scripture is koinonia, communion, fellowship, covenant. Because Christ actually wants something deeper than just a personal relationship with us. He wants communion. He wants intimacy. He wants a covenant. So we're going to look at that image of the covenant and of marriage, right? Christ the bridegroom and church the bride as we move through our Bible study together and real communion with God. The last two images that I want to talk about and that the Catechism highlights are images that are not found in sacred scripture but in sacred tradition. They don't come from the Bible. They come from the writings of the early church fathers and also the traditional language of the church. The first one is the idea of the Eucharist as, quote, the medicine of immortality. The medicine of immortality. This language goes back to St. Ignatius of Antioch. He lived in the 2nd century AD, and he was a martyr. He died for the Christian faith. And already in the 2nd AD, he was describing the Eucharist as the medicine of immortality, as an antidote to death that when we receive, gives us eternal life. Now, the reason I like to highlight this one is, if you look around the world today, ask yourself, how much money is spent on medicine, right? How many people are chasing after medicines that will extend their natural life, right? I mean, billions and billions and billions of dollars. And imagine if there was a pill called the immortality pill that you could sell over the counter, right? How many people would flock to buy it? Well, that's really what the Eucharist is, except it's not about natural immortal life. It's about supernatural immortal life, eternal life with God forever and ever and ever. And the great thing about the Eucharist is it won't cost you a dime, right? The church just gives it away. Well, it's not entirely free. It will cost you something, namely, your whole heart, your whole soul, your whole mind, and all your strength, right? Your whole life is really what God is asking in exchange for eternal life. But it won't cost you any money. And that's what the Eucharist really is, the medicine of immortality, right? And that's what we receive every time we go to the Holy Mass, the final name for the Eucharist, the Holy Mass. Why do we call it the Mass? Why is the Bible study entitled Discovering the Mass in the Bible? Because this is the name that the church gets from the liturgy itself, from the Mass itself. The very last words of the Mass in English are, go forth, the Mass is ended, right? And in the Latin, that word Mass is missio. And you know what English word we get from that? Mission, or sending forth. So literally what happens at the end of the Mass is that we are all sent forth on a mission to bring the gospel to the world. And sometimes it's hard to see this in the English translation because in the English we say, go forth, the Mass is ended, but the original Latin actually says, ite missa es, literally, go forth, it is the Mass. Now, I was always confused by this as a boy because I would hear, the Mass is ended, and then we would respond, thanks be to God. And I always said that thinking, you know, thanks be to God, the Mass is over, and now I can go home. But I didn't realize that that's not really what the church is saying.
The reason we give thanks is because we are being sent on a mission. Because in the Eucharist, we have received the body, blood, soul, and divinity of Jesus. We have received God. We've received the medicine of immortality. We've received the antidote to death. We've had communion with the divine bridegroom. We've eaten the flesh of the true Passover lamb. And now our job is to take that out to the world. Not to keep it to ourselves, but to be sent forth to bring that good news to the world and to live that good news with our very lives. So in this Bible study, we're going to see, what does that mean? What exactly is that mission? And what do we receive every time we hear those words, go forth? It is the Mass. The Mass is ended. Thanks be to God. So when we come back, we'll look at the story of the Mass, and we'll go all the way back to the beginning and see how the story of the Mass, the story of the Eucharist, really begins in the Garden of Eden.

0: To this day, Father McGivney's holiness of life and exemplary service continue to inspire priests throughout America and around the world, and his vision for an active and engaged laity serves as a witness to the power of spiritual brotherhood and charity.
1: Having consulted the congregation for the causes of saints, we, by our apostolic authority, decree that the venerable servant of God,
2: Michael McGivney, Presbyter Diocesanus, Fundator Equitum Colombi, Beati nomi in posterium appellator.
1: Michael McGivney, diocesan priest, founder of the Knights of Columbus, henceforth be given the title of Blessed, given in Rome in the year 2020, the eighth of our pontificate, Francis.
2: In nomine Patris et Filii et Spiritus Sancti. Amen.

On Long Island, there are families facing challenges every day, struggling to make ends meet, searching for hope. That's where Catholic Charities of Long Island comes in. We are a beacon of compassion in the name of Jesus Christ, offering support and services to all those in need. 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

0: Action.
1: I am studying to be an NICU nurse to give back that same care that I received. I was born at 26 weeks and was in the NICU for 89 days.
2: There were ups and downs. There was 6 weeks on a ventilator, lots of different infections and surgeries that did not end at her discharge.
3: Even when she was hooked up with a lot of wires on her, I knew that she's going to be a fighter.
1: The U.S. remains among the most dangerous developed nations for childbirth.

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3: My name is Father Burke Masters. I'm the Director of Adult Formation for the Diocese of Joliet, and I'm here to talk about how we can experience freedom despite the external restraints put on our lives. If you've ever read the book by Cardinal Van Thuan, he spent 13 years in prison because he was a Catholic bishop and cardinal. And it was during prison, they said that he would celebrate Mass with a drop of wine and just a piece of bread, and he would encourage all of the prisoners who were around him. And he didn't experience any lack of freedom despite being imprisoned. As we read the scriptures, you think about St. Paul, who was imprisoned because he was preaching the name of Jesus Christ. And yet while he was imprisoned, he was singing psalms to God. He was teaching other prisoners, and he was just glorifying God. And we see that with the other apostles as well. Our freedom should not depend on our circumstances. Our freedom lies in the power of the Holy Spirit, that no matter where we're at, we can be free in Christ. And so I know I've experienced that. As soon as this pandemic hit, I felt the need to using media to bring people to prayer, to help them not to focus on the exterior restraints, but to focus on Christ, who is our hope, who is our freedom. It may be difficult to live our Catholicism freely. We may feel like we have to adapt to the culture, but that's not what we're called to as followers of Christ. It's through the power of the Holy Spirit that no matter what we experience in our culture, in our world, no matter how difficult it may seem, people pushing against what we believe, we're called to be living witnesses of the gospel, to call upon the Holy Spirit, to ask the Lord, what are the gifts that you've given me? And how am I to use these gifts for your greater glory? St. Paul says, you know, perfect love drives out all fear. And so who is perfect love? It's Jesus Christ. It's the Trinity, Father, Son, and Holy Spirit. And it's through the power of the Trinity living in us that we're called to go out and share, to live out our faith. Some have the gift of preaching and teaching, but some, it might just be through the gift of hospitality, the gift of serving others, the gift of teaching. Whatever that gift is, that we use those gifts for His greater glory. He showed us the perfect example during His passion and death. You know, in the Garden of Gethsemane, He's sweating blood. Father, if it be Your will, let this cup pass from me, but not my will, but Yours be done. And you can imagine on the way to Calvary, He kept His eyes focused on the Father, which helped Him get through anything. And so during any time of crisis in our lives, that's my encouragement. Peter was able to walk on water as long as he kept his eyes on Christ. But as soon as he took his eyes off of Christ and looked at the chaos around him, he sunk. And that can happen to us as well. St. Augustine says, our sin is curvature in se, it's a turning in on ourselves. And the opposite of that is turning away from ourselves and focusing on Christ. We look to people like St. Paul and the apostles and Cardinal Van Thuan to show us that the external restraints don't determine our freedom. Our freedom lies in the Holy Spirit and in Christ.
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12: My name is Father Burke Masters, and I'm the Director of Adult Formation for the Diocese of Joliet. And how can we become a leader for our domestic church? First of all, what is the domestic church? So we believe that, you know, we have our churches, our parish structures around the world, but the very building blocks of our culture, of our society, and of our church is the domestic church. It's the family. We believe that when we have a family that is focused in prayer, scripture, and the sacraments, that you're the building blocks of our church and society. And I believe that to develop divine intimacy, which is that intimate relationship with God, the three cores are prayer, scripture, and the sacraments. So during this time of crisis, when you can't go to church, it's a time to look inward and to say, okay, what is my role as a leader of the family? What can I do that I used to rely on the church to provide? And so we can definitely pray as a family. We can definitely spend time in scripture, maybe dust off that Bible that maybe was sitting there for a long time. And we can participate in the virtual masses that the church offers. Very seldom do we find great disciples coming just out of the blue. And so you as mom and dad, spending time in prayer and scripture with your family can not only make disciples of your children, but they then can go on and make disciples generations from now. You know, sometimes we can just kind of relinquish our role and say, well, the church is here to, you know, pastor my family. But during this time when we can't go to our church physically, this is a time for we as men to stand up and take our role in the family as leaders in the faith. And so what does that mean? What does that look like? I think it's saying, okay, we're gonna definitely watch Mass virtually as a family. We're gonna pray, you know, during the day. And, you know, sometimes we men aren't comfortable praying, you know, off the cuff. So start praying the Our Father, the Hail Mary, maybe share the rosary among your family. And then little by little, I would encourage you to start leading prayer that's from the heart. When I've witnessed husbands and fathers praying with their family from the heart, and then seeing how the children imitate what dad does, I thought, wow, the power of a father. And to know that when we're baptized as priests, prophets, and kings. And so, what is a priest? A priest is one who offers sacrifice. Yes, we have the ministerial priest.

priesthood, which I'm a ministerial priest, but every person baptized is one who's meant to offer sacrifice for his or her family. We're prophets, we're meant to speak the truth. And so our children more than ever need to hear the truth from our fathers out there. And then we're kings. What kings gather people into their kingdom. And so as fathers, one of the best things that we can do is to gather our family into the kingdom of God by shepherding them, helping them to know Jesus Christ, by leading them in prayer, and helping them develop a relationship that will last long beyond our lifetime here. You know, as somebody who loves baseball, I see little 2 and 3 year old kids with, you know, Cubs jerseys and hats on. And, you know, I'll say, how did they learn to be Cub fans? And of course, it's usually dad, because dad's, you know, a big Cub fan. I said, do those kids know Christ? Are you teaching your children about Jesus as much as you're teaching him about the Cubs? And so I really want to encourage fathers to take their role as leaders of their domestic church and helping their kids come to know Christ. It'll be the greatest legacy that they can give their family.

0: So each person on earth has a mission, has a specific task that God has assigned to them that only they can do, that no one else can do it. And I believe that that was a task that was assigned to Gian and I was, I think obviously the vocation of marriage and our children as primary. But after that, it was to take people to Medjugorje and that little store. And
1: the first day the doctor, you know, I met the oncologist, I said to him, he said, "Do you have any questions?" And I said, "I have one question. Do you believe in miracles?" And he said, "I do." And I said, "Will you recognize one when you see it?" And he said, "I will."
2: Yeah.
1: I said, "Okay, because we're getting a miracle here." So I'm going to ask him. It's been, you know, 10 months this month before I see him. And I'm going to ask him if we're getting to the miracle stage.
0: I would say early in our marriage, you know, I felt he was walking with us, you know. But I would say now, I feel him carrying us. I really do.
3: Yeah.
0: And I think the older you get, the more you realize you have no control over anything. And once you realize that, that's half the battle. Yeah. It's like, okay. Yep.

0: I think a lot of times for us as Catholics, God gives us these callings. Some are more overt than others. Mm-hmm. And I think sometimes we abort the mission. You know, yeah. We say no. Yeah. You know, just because God calls doesn't mean we'll say yes.
1: Right. And he gave us free will, so he doesn't hold it against us.
0: Yeah, no. He loves us.
1: What it could have turned out.
0: Yeah, we are the ones who miss out. His love endures, but we miss out.
2: We're the ones that miss out.
0: So how do you think your life would have been if you had aborted that mission? If you said, no, Mary, forget it. I'm not doing this. What do you think would have been the difference?
3: Yikes.
2: I think when you fulfill your mission, which I believe we have, you're filled up. In other words, St. Augustine described it that we're not looking for anything else. We're not on a search anymore. We found what we were looking for. And there's a peace, and speaking of gifts of the Holy Spirit, a joy and charity and love, you know, when you experience that. And if you say no, you miss the opportunity for that peace

0: for that joy, for that love, and to be filled up.
1: Yeah, I think, well, and like Augustine said, my heart is restless until it rests in you. Yeah. That until we say yes to God's call, there's always going to be a restlessness.
2: There is.
1: And yeah. And nothing will cure that restlessness but God.
0: Nothing will fill you up.
2: Yeah.
0: I've never even thought about that if we'd have said no. I've never thought about that and thought about playing it safe.
1: Yeah. My life would be different. I mean, God is gracious. I'm sure he would have found other ways to reach into my heart. But you got to participate in that journey. My journey, I got to participate in his work.
3: We didn't know it till years later. Greg is a priest now 3 years, and he had 7 years in seminary, so it's been 10 years. But he tells in one of his podcasts that he found his vocation through a book in our bookstore. Mm. And I thought, all those years, I thought it was this certain priest, Dominican priest assigned to Franciscan University of Steubenville, who he had chosen as his spiritual director. But he said, no, Mom, it was reading A Quiet Light by Louis de Wahl. I fell in love with St. Thomas Aquinas and ultimately the Dominicans. You know, he went and checked them out. But I never knew that until long after he was in seminary, So you may never see the fruits in this side of heaven, but heaven's going to be really awesome.
1: I do think, I've always thought this about heaven. I just think that God just shows you the truth, and you see how the dominoes fell. And they either fell for better or for worse. You know, either you started a domino chain that ended up blessing people, or a domino chain that ended up causing harm. And I think heaven is the joy of seeing the domino chain that's a blessing, and I think hell is the pain of seeing the pain of your life. I think it's just that simple, you know.
3: Wow.
0: But with this, there's a cross. Hmm. And I mean, sooner or later, everybody, I think, who really desires to follow our Lord will experience, some degree of suffering. And that's what we are experiencing now.
1: Could you tell me a little bit about that journey? I mean, I know your struggle, Gina, and what's going on, but could you just share what's going on and how you've journeyed with that?
3: Sure. It's a little trickier. I was having pain, and I went to the doctor, and she kind of put me off with, oh, I have asthma. And then I changed doctors, and the doctor called and said, you have pancreatic cancer. Ooh, that's a biggie.
4: That's very different than asthma.
3: Yeah, very different than asthma, very different than even breast cancer for most of my friends, Mm-hmm. You instantly would have a lot more hope with that, you know. But when you hear pancreatic, you think, oh, I'm going to die soon, And one of my little sweetheart daughters, she said to somebody, a doctor, when we were together, she said, Mommy's not an internet surfer, but I am. And I said, what's so great about your internet? What'd you learn? And she said, I learned that 85% of pancreatic cancer victims are dead in 3 months. And I said, ooh, thanks for being so brutally honest.
4: Yeah.
3: You can guess which daughter that was. So anyway, it's been we're in the 10th month since I was diagnosed. I am hale and hearty. I mean, we instantly, thanks to the Dominicans, God bless them, we adopted a servant of God, which is the first little rung on the ladder to canonization. And so she's a servant of God, and they asked me to have people pray to her for her intercession in my healing so that she could become a saint. And I...

0: Teresa Demsko, who used to work at Salve Regina for years, she and I got making holy cards. We made hundreds of them, and they are all given out. They're all over the globe. I mean, they are all over the globe. People telling me from Medjugorje to the Holy Land. Jeff Cavins sent Barry a text one day, and he was up on the top of Ein Gedi.
1: Ein Gedi.
0: And he said, Barry and Gina, this is Jeff Cavins speaking to you on the top of Ein Gedi. You know, we're praying for you. I've told everyone on this trip, which was 175 people, all about you. And the camera pans out to the 175 people, and they all scream, we're praying for you. So, I mean, people I know, people I don't know, lots of people I don't know, but lots of people I know, thanks to the store, are praying for me. And I do have bad days, don't get me wrong, but most of them are like today, you know, where I'd be hard-pressed to convince somebody I'm sick.
2: Yeah.
0: And so we've been praying. We've been praying to be left to, you know, see our last child in his vocation. Mm. So that's a few more years. I always used to say to my kids, oh, be nice to me for 16 more years. Mommy and Daddy were 84 when they died, so I'm going to die when I'm 84. Mm. But, you know, if I don't make it to 84, it'd still be great to see Matthew married or ordained or whatever, because the jury's still out on him. But, you know, having grandchildren is the biggest joy ever right now. And so that keeps me going a lot.
2: And they love you, your grandchildren.
0: Oh, they are
1: they do.
0: Unbelievable. They are, yeah, there's a lot of love there.
2: Yeah. And that's a grace.
0: It is. Yeah. Another one.
1: Mm-hmm.
0: Yeah, so I'm counting on being around for a while.
2: Yeah.
0: And I'm doing really, really well.
2: Yeah.
0: And the first day the doctor, you know, I met the oncologist, I said to him, he said, do you have any questions? And I said, I have one question. Do you believe in miracles? Mm. And he said, I do. And I said, will you recognize one when you see it? And he said, I will.
2: Yeah.
0: I said, okay, because we're getting a miracle here. So I'm going to ask him. It's been, you know, 10 months this month before I see him. And I'm going to ask him if we're getting to the miracle stage.
2: Yeah.
0: Because, you know, 85% of people are long dead, according to my darling internet surfer.
1: Yeah. Stage four, you know, which is her stage, which is, unfortunately, you know, oftentimes goes undetected. That's why it's such a high mortality rate.
3: Yeah. You know, and I think I believe in miracles, obviously. I've seen a friend who was physically healed at an event that I was at. I mean, I've seen miracles, and God has prompted me and moved me in ways that he followed up with things that are not coincidence. My own children are great examples of that. But I also think there are just daily miracles, like we're here today.
4: I know, like, exactly.
3: I didn't make myself, you know, and somebody made all this, and somebody made me, and somebody made this day, and I don't have the ability to do that. I mean, to make this beautiful place, and to be here for one day is a miracle. And I think we miss the miraculous, the daily miraculous. But I'm sure you're much more keenly aware of how being here one more day is a miracle now.
4: It is.
1: You have, I mean, we've been married 41 years, and over the last few months, we've had some real interesting conversations. Like one night she looked at me and she goes, you know, for me, it's a win-win. I win. I stay alive. More time with the grandkids. I die. I get to be with our Lord.
3: Yeah.
4: Yep.
3: And that's exactly what St. Paul said. I mean, you know, you had shared that with me before, and I mean, it's right out of Scripture. I know it's out of your life experience,
4: yeah.
3: But it's out of Scripture too, and it just goes to show that as it says in Hebrews, that God is the same yesterday, today, and tomorrow. The God of Scripture is the God of our lives. He's doing the same work. I think that's the essence of the charismatic movement, is embracing the same work of the Spirit.

0: But every part of our lives, it's the same God who we just have to give authority to. So Barry, I mean, I know how much you love Gina, and I know that this this is impacting you as well. How are you journeying with this, and how do you think about all this right now?
1: By the grace of God, pretty good. I have my moments. Try not to have a moment now. I get afraid. You know, the thought of losing her is really hard. When she said it was a win-win, I said, "Hey, it's a win-lose for me." You know, easy for you to say, but I'd say most of all, by the grace of God, I keep my spirits up. When I get afraid, which I do, you know, I go to the sacrament of reconciliation. I'm not saying fear is a sin necessarily, but if I bring that to the sacrament, it always helps. It always helps, you know, calm and dissipate, you know, because your head, you start thinking all kinds of crazy stuff, or a test comes back not good, or, you know, a cancer reading marker is higher than it should be, and you're like, you know.
0: And it's a sacrament that brings healing.
1: I mean, yeah. So, and you know, she asks me, what's it going to be like when I die? I mean, for her. And I have problems with my back, so I get up early, I give her first round of medication pretty early, and then I ice my back. And she was talking in her sleep. This is a couple of weeks ago.
0: Yeah.
1: And she was talking to our Lord. I could tell. And she was asking him, which door do I go through?
0: Yeah.
1: And I thought, wow.
0: Yeah.
1: You know, what line do I stand in, or where do I go next? You know, you hear about people who have near-death experiences, and they're, you know, to describe that.
0: Yes.
1: So, and I'm not saying you're dying anytime soon.
2: No,
1: but,
2: no.
1: But I thought it was really kind of fascinating.
0: Yeah. Yeah, and I'm sure you're more keenly aware of the beauty of life.
3: Yeah.
0: Yeah.
1: And simple things, you know. When she was first diagnosed, I said, is there anything on your bucket list? And she said she wants to take the whole family to Medjugorje,
0: yeah.
1: Which we did on faith. Mm-hmm. And the parishioners got together very generously and raised money, and unbeknownst to us.
0: Yeah.
1: And
0: paid, that was this paid, past fall.
1: Yeah, paid for our trip. I mean, by the love of many, many people, it was, brought us to tears that they would do that for us. So I think that's a sign of a life well lived if your bucket list is that.
0: Yeah. I cannot agree more. I cannot agree more. So what's next for the Pine family? I mean, because I don't see the story ending yet, and I see God's work continuing. So what's next for you, Gina? What do you think right now?
4: Boy, good question. Keep on doing exactly what I'm doing. Just loving the grandchildren, loving the children, loving Barry. Going to see Jesus daily in Mass, you know.
0: Mm-hmm.
4: Just same old stuff, different day.
0: So you're still, even with the cancer, just Gina being Gina.
2: Yeah.
3: Yep.
2: Yeah.
1: Yeah. Sometimes I have to, you know, she's very outgoing and an extrovert and will be with people because people give her energy, but sometimes I have to pull her back a little bit, you know, so she doesn't get overly tired.
0: Yeah.
1: And I read somewhere, I believe, or they asked St. Francis what he was gardening, and they said, what would you do if you knew our Lord was coming immediately in the next, you know, hour or so? He said, I'd keep on gardening. So that's what she's doing. She's keeping on gardening, living her life as she always has, and taking care of her, you know, being her caretaker. I told her, I said, look, if this is a month, 6 months, a year, 10 years, I'm all in. Sign me up. You know, no problem. We'll do this.
0: And I think that's living a life. We know we talked earlier about what does it mean to seek the counsel of God and to have a relationship with God. If

0: as you start to think about your own mortality and your own death, and what would you change so as to be ready? And if there's nothing to change, you've been doing pretty well. Yeah. You know, you're walking with the Lord. And I think that's a good barometer for all of us. Yeah. To say, like, if I knew that God were coming in the next hour, the next day, in the next year, what would I change? And if there's not much left to change, you're really walking with the Lord.
1: Yeah. And she is. She always has, ever since I've known her.
2: Good, good, good.
1: Little lovey.
0: And there's a great consolation in that. You know, I think for all of us, just to remember that is what a relationship with God is, to seek Him and then to obey Him, to seek that relationship and listen.
3: Because, you know, he has our best interests at heart. Mm. He didn't give Gina cancer.
0: Yeah.
3: You know, God didn't do that. And, you know, unfortunately, there's a fair number of men in the parish who've lost their wives to cancer. And some are bitter and some aren't.
0: Yeah.
3: And, you know, something like this and suffering, you know, can make you bitter. And I'm not judging or faulting somebody from that, because it's a tough road.
0: Yeah, I think one thing I've said countless times is we're all going to carry crosses, and they will either make us better or they'll make us bitter.
4: Yeah.
0: And if we invite God into that situation, we will be better, even with the cross, even with the death that comes from the cross, we will be better. And if we don't go with God into those places, we will be bitter. And that's really that fork in the road, the narrow path or the wide path. We can't choose the cross. We can't choose the circumstances, but we can choose God, or we can choose to leave Him out.
3: A couple things I've experienced is you experience a joy, which is kind of dumbfounding. Mm. Joy and happiness are different. Mm. The culture looks for happiness, and it's often based on external circumstances. You know, you got a good job, money, whatever. Yeah. But joy can come in spite of the external circumstances. Yeah. And, you know, you have a certain peace and joy that can't be taken away from you.
0: Yeah.
3: You know, and it's another crazy thing is in suffering if you really give it to God and He'll make it efficacious, I believe, is and people are going to think I'm weird saying this, but there's a certain sweetness to it. Yeah. In the fact that you're no longer afraid.
0: Yeah.
3: And I had a moment in prayer where the Lord asked me to give Gina to Him. Mm. You know, and I'm like, I couldn't do it. You know, this is since she's been sick, and I just couldn't get there. You know, and I was holding on. You know, I was trying to control, which is, you know, a big thing in the culture.
0: Yeah.
3: But I got to the point, I asked for the grace, and I did give her to Him. And that doesn't mean she's going to die, you know. And that's kind of where our mind goes. You know, you're afraid. But when I gave her to our Lord, then the fear went away.
0: And I think that's the foundation of every good relationship. You know, when we want to control the circumstances of the relationship, it doesn't go well. But when we give that relationship to God, your marriage will be blessed when you give it to God. Your friendships will be blessed. Your relationships with your enemies will be blessed when you give them to God. And it really is that choice. It's such a simple thing. I say it all the time in talks that I give. Catholicism all boils down to one thing, a yes or a no to God. Or are we going to imitate Mary's yes? And it's just that simple. And when you say that yes and you give Him authority, there's peace.
4: There's peace.
0: Yeah.
4: Absolutely.
0: Yeah. And it's, you know, the joy, like you were talking about, and peace and love, those are all fruits of the Holy Spirit. So you can only receive the fruits of the Holy Spirit when you put the Holy Spirit in charge.
4: Right.
0: And sure, you might find some happiness. You might find a moment of sanity when you have control, but you won't find joy. The joy that transcends circumstances. You won't find peace that transcends circumstances and things like that.

0: death and mortality. Only in God and only in a surrender. And I think that sometimes when we suffer, that suffering is sweet because it's taught us to surrender. And it's really that surrender to God that's the sweetness. Yeah.
1: That's key.
0: Yeah.
2: Yeah, you reach a point. You know, there's a... Yeah. Everybody reaches that point. Everybody.
0: And I think that's why... I think that's how suffering can be a blessing at times, is because it leads us to surrender. Our great moments in life should also lead us to surrender, but sometimes we're not humble enough. Suffering has a way of demanding surrender. Yeah. Well, Gina, is there, you know, you are a treasure. You really are a treasure to our church, to me, to our parish, to the Catholic community, to Barry.
1: To our children and our grandchildren.
0: Yeah. And so... I'm astounded by the treasure that you are. Your heart is for the Lord. Your heart is soft for Him and open to Him. And you're resilient and strong for Him when He calls you to be, and firm for Him, and you hold fast to Him. What, you know, if you were to give some parting advice to our friends who are watching, what would you say is the real secret to living a joy-filled and Catholic life and doing it well?
3: Oh, boy. Everything we've discussed today, you know, just roping Him in on everything, you know, just a super intimate relationship with Him. We can't see Him, but we can sure shoot and feel Him. And when we, you know, when we talk to Him like we talk to each other, He talks back, and it's just, you can't go wrong. Just can't go wrong.
2: He waits in the silence for all of us.
3: Yeah.
2: He does. I would say early in our marriage, you know, I felt He was walking with us, you know. But I would say now, I feel Him carrying us. I really do.
3: Yeah.
2: And I think the older you get, the more you realize you have no control over anything. And once you realize that, that's half the battle.
1: Yeah.
2: It's like, okay.
1: Yeah.
2: Yep.
0: You know, what I'm going to remember from this conversation is to seek Him intentionally and surrender, to realize I don't have control. Any control I think I have is just a deception.
1: Yeah.
0: And so just to put Him in charge, because it really is the only way to peace and love and joy.
1: It is.
0: You two are such an example to us of what the Holy Spirit can do in someone's life if you put Him in charge. You're such a witness to us of Our Lady and her love and her penetrating power in our hearts to lead us to her Son. Christ has penetrated my heart because of the work of Our Lady and the work of Our Lady through your decision to say yes to Him. So I just want to say thank you for saying yes, not just to this interview, but to Him in your lives.
2: Our Lady, we see the statue of her in the backyard there, Our Lady needs our help right now more than ever. And she's been given a special place in these times for whatever reason, and particularly the rosary, pray the rosary. You know, John Paul II in the Eucharistic Congress in 1976 talked about American society. He said, there is a time that will come that you're not even aware of, and I'm paraphrasing this, that there'll be a battle between the church and the anti-church, and the gospel and anti-gospel. And he said, there'll be much suffering, but he said, pray the rosary.
0: I'll add that.
3: Yeah.
0: Seek, surrender, and pray the rosary.
3: Yeah.
0: And thank you for letting us come to your backyard.
1: Pleasure.
0: It was a joy to be here. I know we just want to be sensitive with the coronavirus, so I'm very happy to have just come to your home and to be in your backyard with Our Lady. So thank you for all the hospitality you continue to show to us as Catholics in the area and beyond.
3: Anytime. My joy.

0: Hello friends, my name is Bishop Andrzej and you are watching Catholic Faith Network.
1: Mary's Meals is a simple, practical work of love carried out in the name of Mary, the Mother of Jesus. 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

The angel of the Lord declared unto Mary, and she conceived of the Holy Spirit. Hail Mary, full of grace, the Lord is with you. Blessed are you among women, and blessed the fruit of your womb, Jesus. Holy Mary, Mother of God, pray for us sinners, now and in the hour of death. Amen. Behold, the handmaid of the Lord, be it done unto me according to thy word. Hail Mary, full of grace, the Lord is with you. Blessed are you among women, and blessed the fruit of your womb, Jesus. Holy Mary, Mother of God, pray for us sinners, now and in the hour of death. Amen. And the Word was made flesh, and dwelt among us. Hail Mary, full of grace, the Lord is with you. Blessed are you among women, and blessed the fruit of your womb, Jesus. Holy Mary, Mother of God, pray for us sinners, now and in the hour of death. Amen. Pray for us, O Holy Mother of God, that we may be made worthy of the promises of Christ. Let us pray. Pour forth, we beseech thee, O Lord, thy grace unto our hearts, that we to whom the incarnation of Christ, thy Son, was made known by the message of an angel, may by his passion and cross be brought to the glory of his resurrection. Through the same Christ our Lord. Amen.

In the name of the Father, and of the Son, and of the Holy Spirit, amen. I believe in God, the Father Almighty, creator of heaven and earth, and in Jesus Christ, his only Son, our Lord, who was conceived by the Holy Spirit, born of the Virgin Mary, suffered under Pontius Pilate, was crucified, died, and was buried. He descended into hell. On the third day, he rose again from the dead. He ascended into heaven and is seated at the right hand of God the Father Almighty. From there, he will come to judge the living and the dead. I believe in the Holy Spirit, the Holy Catholic Church, the communion of saints, the forgiveness of sins, the resurrection of the body, and life everlasting. Amen. Our Father, who art in heaven, hallowed be thy name. Thy kingdom come, thy will be done on earth as it is in heaven. Give us this day our daily bread, and forgive us our trespasses, as we forgive those who trespass against us. And lead us not into temptation, but deliver us from evil. Amen. Hail Mary, full of grace, the Lord is with thee. Blessed art thou among women, and blessed is the fruit of thy womb, Jesus. Holy Mary, Mother of God, pray for us sinners, now and at the hour of our death.

our death. Amen. Hail Mary, full of grace, the Lord is with thee. Blessed art thou among women, and blessed is the fruit of thy womb, Jesus. Holy Mary, Mother of God, pray for us sinners now and at the hour of our death. Amen. Hail Mary, full of grace, the Lord is with thee. Blessed art thou amongst women, and blessed is the fruit of thy womb, Jesus. Holy Mary, Mother of God, pray for us sinners now and at the hour of our death. Amen. Glory be to the Father, and to the Son, and to the Holy Spirit, as it was in the beginning, is now, and ever shall be, world without end. Amen. The first joyful mystery, the Annunciation. And when the angel had come to her, he said, Hail, full of grace, the Lord is with thee. Blessed art thou among women. Our Father, who art in heaven, hallowed be thy name. Thy kingdom come, thy will be done on earth as it is in heaven. Give us this day our daily bread, and forgive us our trespasses, as we forgive those who trespass against us. And lead us not into temptation, but deliver us from evil. Hail Mary, full of grace, the Lord is with thee. Blessed art thou among women, and blessed is the fruit of thy womb, Jesus. Holy Mary, Mother of God, pray for us sinners now and at the hour of our death. Amen. Hail Mary, full of grace, the Lord is with thee. Blessed art thou among women, and blessed is the fruit of thy womb, Jesus. Holy Mary, Mother of God, pray for us sinners now and at the hour of our death. Amen. Hail Mary, full of grace, the Lord is with thee. Blessed art thou among women, and blessed is the fruit of thy womb, Jesus. Holy Mary, Mother of God, pray for us sinners now and at the hour of our death. Amen. Hail Mary, full of grace, the Lord is with thee. Blessed art thou among women, and blessed is the fruit of thy womb, Jesus. Holy Mary, Mother of God, pray for us sinners now at the hour of our death. Amen. Hail Mary, full of grace, the Lord is with thee. Blessed art thou among women, and blessed is the fruit of thy womb, Jesus. Holy Mary, Mother of God, pray for us sinners now and at the hour of our death. Amen. Hail Mary, full of grace, the Lord is with thee. Blessed art thou among women, and blessed is the fruit of thy womb, Jesus. Holy Mary, Mother of God, pray for us sinners now and at the hour of our death. Amen. Hail Mary, full of grace, the Lord is with thee. Blessed art thou among women, and blessed is the fruit of thy womb, Jesus. Holy Mary, Mother of God, pray for us sinners now and at the hour of our death. Amen. Hail Mary, full of grace, the Lord is with thee. Blessed art thou among women, and blessed is the fruit of thy womb, Jesus. Holy Mary, Mother of God, pray for us sinners now and at the hour of our death. Amen. Hail Mary, full of grace, the Lord is with thee. Blessed art thou among women, and blessed is the fruit of thy womb, Jesus. Holy Mary, Mother of God, pray for us sinners now and at the hour of our death. Amen. Hail Mary, full of grace, the Lord is with thee. Blessed art thou among women, and blessed is the fruit of thy womb, Jesus. Holy Mary, Mother of God, pray for us sinners now and at the hour of our death. Amen. Glory be to the Father, and to the Son, and to the Holy Spirit, as it was in the beginning, is now, and ever shall be, world without end. Amen. O my Jesus, forgive us our sins, save us from the fires of hell. Lead all souls to heaven, especially those in most need of thy mercy. The second joyful mystery, the Visitation. Elizabeth was filled with the Holy Spirit and cried out in a loud voice, Blessed are you among women, and blessed is the fruit of your womb. Our Father, who art in heaven, hallowed be thy name. Thy kingdom come, thy will be done, on earth as it is in heaven. Give us this day our daily bread, and forgive us our trespasses, as we forgive those who trespass against us. And lead us not into temptation, but deliver us from evil. Amen. Hail Mary, full of grace, the Lord is with thee. Blessed art thou among women, and blessed is the fruit of thy womb, Jesus. Holy Mary, Mother of God, pray for us sinners now and at the hour of our death. Amen. Hail Mary, full of grace, the Lord is with thee. Blessed art thou among women, and blessed is the fruit of thy womb, Jesus. Holy Mary, Mother of God, pray for us sinners now and at the hour of our death. Amen. Hail Mary, full of grace, the Lord is with thee. Blessed art thou among women, and blessed is the fruit of thy womb, Jesus. Holy Mary, Mother of God, pray for us sinners now and at the hour of our death. Amen. Hail Mary, full of grace, the Lord is with thee. Blessed art thou among women, and blessed is the fruit of thy womb, Jesus. Holy Mary, Mother of God, pray

Pray for us sinners now at the hour of our death. Amen. Hail Mary, full of grace, the Lord is with thee. Blessed art thou among women, and blessed is the fruit of thy womb, Jesus. Holy Mary, Mother of God, pray for us sinners now and at the hour of our death. Amen. Hail Mary, full of grace, the Lord is with thee. Blessed art thou among women, and blessed is the fruit of thy womb, Jesus. Holy Mary, Mother of God, pray for us sinners now and at the hour of our death. Amen. Hail Mary, full of grace, the Lord is with thee. Blessed art thou among women, and blessed is the fruit of thy womb, Jesus. Holy Mary, Mother of God, pray for us sinners now and at the hour of our death. Amen. Hail Mary, full of grace, the Lord is with thee. Blessed art thou among women, and blessed is the fruit of thy womb, Jesus. Holy Mary, Mother of God, pray for us sinners now and at the hour of our death. Amen. Hail Mary, full of grace, the Lord is with thee. Blessed art thou among women. Amen. Holy Mary, Mother of God, as it was in the beginning, is now, and ever shall be, world without end. Amen. O my Jesus, forgive us our sins, save us from the fires of hell. Lead all souls to heaven, especially those in most need of thy mercy. The third joyful mystery, the birth of Jesus. She gave birth to her firstborn son, and wrapped him in swaddling clothes and laid him in a manger, because there was no room for them in the place where travelers lodged. Our Father, who art in heaven, hallowed be thy name. Thy kingdom come, thy will be done on earth as it is in heaven. Give us this day our daily bread, and forgive us our trespasses, as we forgive those who trespass against us. And lead us not into temptation, but deliver us from evil. Hail Mary, full of grace, the Lord is with thee. Blessed art thou among women, and blessed is the fruit of thy womb, Jesus. Holy Mary, Mother of God, pray for us sinners now and at the hour of our death. Amen. Hail Mary, full of grace, the Lord is with thee. Blessed art thou among women, and blessed is the fruit of thy womb, Jesus. Holy Mary, Mother of God, pray for us sinners now and at the hour of our death. Amen. Hail Mary, full of grace, the Lord is with thee. Blessed art thou among women, and blessed is the fruit of thy womb, Jesus. Holy Mary, Mother of God, pray for us sinners now and at the hour of our death. Amen. Hail Mary, full of grace, the Lord is with thee. Blessed art thou among women, and blessed is the fruit of thy womb, Jesus. Holy Mary, Mother of God, pray for us sinners now at the hour of our death. Amen. Hail Mary, full of grace, the Lord is with thee. Blessed art thou among women, and blessed is the fruit of thy womb, Jesus. Holy Mary, Mother of God, pray for us sinners now and at the hour of our death. Amen. Hail Mary, full of grace, the Lord is with thee. Blessed art thou among women, and blessed is the fruit of thy womb, Jesus. Holy Mary, Mother of God, pray for us sinners now and at the hour of our death. Amen. Hail Mary, full of grace, the Lord is with thee. Blessed art thou among women, and blessed is the fruit of thy womb, Jesus. Holy Mary, Mother of God, pray for us sinners now and at the hour of our death. Amen. Hail Mary, full of grace, the Lord is with thee. Blessed art thou among women, and blessed is the fruit of thy womb, Jesus. Holy Mary, Mother of God, pray for us sinners now and at the hour of our death. Amen. Hail Mary, full of grace, the Lord is with thee. Blessed art thou among women, and blessed is the fruit of thy womb, Jesus. Holy Mary, Mother of God, pray for us sinners now and at the hour of our death. Amen. Hail Mary, full of grace, the Lord is with thee. Blessed art thou among women, and blessed is the fruit of thy womb, Jesus. Holy Mary, Mother of God, pray for us sinners now and at the hour of our death. Amen. Glory be to the Father, and to the Son, and to the Holy Spirit, as it was in the beginning, is now, and ever shall be, world without end. Amen. O my Jesus, forgive us our sins, save us from the fires of hell. Lead all souls to heaven, especially those in most need of thy mercy. The fourth joyful mystery, the presentation. When the day came to purify them according to the law of Moses, the couple brought him up to Jerusalem so that he could be presented to the Lord. For it is written in the law of the Lord, every firstborn male shall be consecrated to the Lord. Our Father, who art in heaven,

And hallowed be thy name, thy kingdom come, thy will be done on earth as it is in heaven. Give us this day our daily bread, and forgive us our trespasses, as we forgive those who trespass against us. And lead us not into temptation, but deliver us from evil. Hail Mary, full of grace, the Lord is with thee. Blessed art thou among women, and blessed is the fruit of thy womb, Jesus. Holy Mary, Mother of God, pray for us sinners now and at the hour of our death. Amen. Hail Mary, full of grace, the Lord is with thee. Blessed art thou among women, and blessed is the fruit of thy womb, Jesus. Holy Mary, Mother of God, pray for us sinners now and at the hour of our death. Amen. Hail Mary, full of grace, the Lord is with thee. Blessed art thou among women, and blessed is the fruit of thy womb, Jesus. Holy Mary, Mother of God, pray for us sinners now and at the hour of our death. Amen. Hail Mary, full of grace, the Lord is with thee. Blessed art thou among women, and blessed is the fruit of thy womb, Jesus. Holy Mary, Mother of God, pray for us sinners now at the hour of our death. Amen. Hail Mary, full of grace, the Lord is with thee. Blessed art thou among women, and blessed is the fruit of thy womb, Jesus. Holy Mary, Mother of God, pray for us sinners now and at the hour of our death. Amen. Hail Mary, full of grace, the Lord is with thee. Blessed art thou among women, and blessed is the fruit of thy womb, Jesus. Holy Mary, Mother of God, pray for us sinners now and at the hour of our death. Amen. Hail Mary, full of grace, the Lord is with thee. Blessed art thou among women, and blessed is the fruit of thy womb, Jesus. Holy Mary, Mother of God, pray for us sinners now and at the hour of our death. Amen. Hail Mary, full of grace, the Lord is with thee. Blessed art thou among women, and blessed is the fruit of thy womb, Jesus. Holy Mary, Mother of God, pray for us sinners now and at the hour of our death. Amen. Hail Mary, full of grace, the Lord is with thee. Blessed art thou among women, and blessed is the fruit of thy womb, Jesus. Holy Mary, Mother of God, pray for us sinners now and at the hour of our death. Amen. Hail Mary, full of grace, the Lord is with thee. Blessed art thou among women, and blessed is the fruit of thy womb, Jesus. Holy Mary, Mother of God, pray for us sinners now and at the hour of our death. Amen. Glory be to the Father, and to the Son, and to the Holy Spirit, as it was in the beginning, is now, and ever shall be, world without end. Amen. O my Jesus, forgive us our sins, save us from the fires of hell. Lead all souls to heaven, especially those in most need of thy mercy. The fifth joyful mystery, the finding of the child Jesus in the temple. On the third day, they came upon him in the temple, sitting in the midst of the teachers, listening to them and asking them questions. Our Father, who art in heaven, hallowed be thy name. Thy kingdom come, thy will be done on earth as it is in heaven. Give us this day our daily bread, and forgive us our trespasses, as we forgive those who trespass against us. And lead us not into temptation, but deliver us from evil. Hail Mary, full of grace, the Lord is with thee. Blessed art thou among women, and blessed is the fruit of thy womb, Jesus. Holy Mary, Mother of God, pray for us sinners now and at the hour of our death. Amen. Hail Mary, full of grace, the Lord is with thee. Blessed art thou among women, and blessed is the fruit of thy womb, Jesus. Holy Mary, Mother of God, pray for us sinners now and at the hour of our death. Amen. Hail Mary, full of grace, the Lord is with thee. Blessed art thou among women, and blessed is the fruit of thy womb, Jesus. Holy Mary, Mother of God, pray for us sinners now and at the hour of our death. Amen. Hail Mary, full of grace, the Lord is with thee. Blessed art thou among women, and blessed is the fruit of thy womb, Jesus. Holy Mary, Mother of God, pray for us sinners now at the hour of our death. Amen. Hail Mary, full of grace, the Lord is with thee. Blessed art thou among women, and blessed is the fruit of thy womb, Jesus. Holy Mary, Mother of God, pray for us sinners now and at the hour of our death. Amen. Hail Mary, full of grace, the Lord is with thee. Blessed art thou among women, and blessed is the fruit of thy womb, Jesus. Holy Mary, Mother of God, pray for us sinners now and at the hour of our death. Amen. Hail Mary, full of grace, the Lord is with thee. Blessed art thou among women, and blessed is the fruit of thy womb, Jesus. Holy Mary, Mother of God, pray for us sinners now and at the hour of our death. Amen. Hail Mary, full of grace, the Lord is with thee. Blessed art thou among women, and blessed is the fruit of thy womb, Jesus.
Holy Mary, Mother of God, pray for us

sinners, now and at the hour of our death. Amen. Hail Mary, full of grace, the Lord is with thee. Blessed art thou among women, and blessed is the fruit of thy womb, Jesus. Holy Mary, Mother of God, pray for us sinners, now and at the hour of our death. Amen. Hail Mary, full of grace, the Lord is with thee. Blessed art thou among women, and blessed is the fruit of thy womb, Jesus. Holy Mary, Mother of God, pray for us sinners, now and at the hour of our death. Amen. Glory be to the Father, and to

0: fires of hell. Lead all souls to heaven, especially those in most need of thy mercy. Hail, Holy Queen, Mother of Mercy, our life, our sweetness, and our hope. To thee do we cry, poor banished children of Eve. To thee do we send up our sighs, mourning and weeping in this vale of tears. Turn then, most gracious Advocate, thine eyes of mercy toward us, and after this our exile, show unto us the blessed fruit of thy womb, Jesus. O clement, O loving, O sweet Virgin Mary, pray for us, O Holy Mother of God, that we may be made worthy of the promises of Christ. Let us pray. O God, whose only begotten Son, by his life, death, and resurrection, has purchased for us the rewards of eternal life, grant, we beseech thee, that by meditating on these mysteries of the Most Holy Rosary of the Blessed Virgin Mary, we may imitate what they contain and obtain what they promise, through the same Christ our Lord. Amen. Most Sacred Heart of Jesus, have mercy on us. Immaculate Heart of Mary, pray for us. In the name of the Father, and of the Son, and of the Holy Spirit. Amen.
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0: children in poverty, each one unique, each one full of dreams. They're our hope, our future. They're the reason Children International exists. 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

My soul proclaims the greatness of the Lord. My spirit rejoices in God, my Savior, for he has looked with favor on his lowly servant. From this day all generations will call me blessed. The Almighty has done great things for me, and holy is his name. He has mercy on those who fear him in every generation. He has shown the strength of his arm. He has scattered the proud in their conceit. He has cast down the mighty from their thrones and has lifted up the lowly. He has filled the hungry with good things, and the rich he has sent away empty. He has come to the help of his servant Israel, for he has remembered his promise of mercy, the promise he made to our fathers, to Abraham and his children forever. Glory to the Father, and to the Son, and to the Holy Spirit, as it was in the beginning, is now, and will be forever. Amen. In the name of the Father, the Son, and the Holy Spirit. Amen.

0: Today is Monday of the 18th week in Ordinary Time. Our celebrant is Bishop Whalen. This Mass is being offered for Thomas Huffaker.
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0: In the name of the Father, and of the Son, and of the Holy Spirit.
1: Amen.
0: Peace be with you.
1: And with your spirit.
0: St. Peter's story in the Gospel this morning reminds us that we need to rely on God to get through the choppy waters of life. We ask for the courage to let that reliance come alive in us. I confess through Almighty God, and to you, my brothers and sisters, that I have greatly sinned in my thoughts and in my words, in what I have done and in what I have failed to do, through my fault, through my fault, through my most grievous fault. Therefore, I ask, Blessed Mary, ever the Virgin, all the angels and saints, and you, my brothers and sisters, to pray for me to the Lord our God. May Almighty God have mercy on us, forgive us our sins, and bring us to everlasting life.
1: Amen.
0: Lord, have mercy.
1: Lord, have mercy.
0: Christ, have mercy.
1: Christ, have mercy.
0: Lord, have mercy.
1: Lord, have mercy.
0: Let us pray. Draw near to your servants, O Lord, and answer their prayers with unceasing kindness, that for those who glory in you as their creator and guide, you may restore what you have created and keep safe what you have restored. We ask this through Christ our Lord.
1: Amen. A reading from the book of the prophet Jeremiah. In the beginning of the reign of Zedekiah, king of Judah, in the fifth month of the fourth year, the prophet Hananiah, son of Azor from Gibeon, said to me in the house of the Lord in the presence of the priests and the people, "Thus says the Lord of hosts, the God of Israel, I will break the yoke of the king of Babylon. Within 2 years I will restore to this place all the vessels of the temple of the Lord, which Nebuchadnezzar, king of Babylon, took away from this place to Babylon. I will bring back to this place Jeconiah, son of Joachim, king of Judah, and all the exiles of Judah who went to Babylon, says the Lord, for I will break the yoke of the king of Babylon." The prophet Jeremiah answered the prophet

0: Ananias, in the presence of the priests and all the people assembled in the house of the Lord, and said, Amen. Thus may the Lord do. May he fulfill the things you have prophesied by bringing the vessels of the house of the Lord and all the exiles back from Babylon to this place. But now, listen to what I am about to state in your hearing and the hearing of all the people. From of old, the prophets who were before you and me prophesied war, woe, and pestilence against many lands and mighty kingdoms. But the prophet who prophesies peace is recognized as truly sent by the Lord only when his prophetic prediction is fulfilled. Thereupon, the prophet Hananiah took the yoke from the neck of the prophet Jeremiah and broke it, and said in the presence of all the people, Thus says the Lord, Even so, within 2 years, I will break the yoke of Nebuchadnezzar, king of Babylon, from off the neck of all the nations. At that, the prophet Jeremiah went away. Sometime after the prophet Hananiah had broken the yoke from off the neck of the prophet Jeremiah, the word of the Lord came to Jeremiah. Go tell Hananiah this. Thus says the Lord, By breaking a wooden yoke, you forge an iron yoke. For thus says the Lord of hosts, the God of Israel, A yoke of iron I will place on the necks of all these nations serving Nebuchadnezzar, king of Babylon, and they shall serve him, even the beasts of the field I give him. To the prophet Hananiah, the prophet Jeremiah said, Hear this, Hananiah. The Lord has not sent you, and you have raised false confidence in this people. For this, says the Lord, I will dispatch you from the face of the earth. This very year you shall die, because you have preached rebellion against the Lord. That same year, in the seventh month, Hananiah the prophet died. The word of the Lord.
1: Thanks be to God.
0: Lord, teach me your statutes.
1: Lord, teach me your statutes.
0: Remove from me the way of falsehood and favor me with your law.
1: Lord, teach me your statutes.
0: Take not the word of truth from my mouth, for in your ordinances is my hope.
1: Lord,
0: teach me your statutes. Let those turn to me who fear you and acknowledge your decrees.
1: Lord,
0: teach me your statutes. Let my heart be perfect in your statutes, that I be not put to shame.
1: Lord, teach me your statutes.
0: Sinners wait to destroy me, but I pay heed to your decrees.
1: Lord, teach me your statutes.
0: From your ordinances I turn not away, for you have instructed me.
1: Lord, teach me your statutes.

The Lord be with you. A reading from the Holy Gospel according to St. Matthew. Jesus made the disciples get into a boat and precede him to the other side of the sea, while he dismissed the crowds. After doing so, he went on the mountaintop by himself to pray. When it was evening, he was there alone. Meanwhile, the boat, already a few miles offshore, was being tossed about by the waves, for the wind was against it. During the fourth watch of the night, Jesus came toward them, walking.

on the sea. When the disciples saw him on the sea, they were terrified. "It is a ghost," they said, and they cried out in fear. At once Jesus spoke to them, saying, "Take courage, it is I, do not be afraid." Peter said to him in reply, "Lord, if it is you, command me to come to you on the water." Jesus said, "Come." Peter got out of the boat and began to walk on the water towards Jesus. But when he saw how strong the wind was, he became frightened and, beginning to sink, cried out, "Lord, save me." Immediately Jesus stretched out his hands and caught Peter and then said to him, "O you of little faith, why did you doubt?" After they got into the boat, the wind died down. Those who were in the boat did Jesus homage, saying, "Truly, you are the Son of God." After making the crossing, they came to the land at Gennesaret. When the men of that place recognized him, they sent word to all the surrounding country. People then brought to him all those who were sick and begged that they might touch only the tassel of his cloak, and as many as touched it were healed. The Gospel of the Lord. Today's readings are two examples of what happens when we rely on ourselves and forget to rely on God. Hananiah, the prophet, the one who's supposed to speak God's word, starts to speak what's going to make him popular and kind of becomes enamored of his own fame. Real danger for a lot of these internet influencer priests that we have these days. In the gospel, Peter goes out there, and at first he's filled with faith, but then he starts to think about his own situation and he sinks. Same with us. We start out the day hoping to bring the Eucharist alive for others, and then the waves and the stormy seas of our lives can cause us to sink. And that's why we're blessed every day to have a reminder and a challenge. After communion, when you go back to your seat, focus on that beautiful carving, that bas-relief in the center of the altar. This altar, part of the renovations that were first begun by Cardinal Hayes and then adjusted and completed by Cardinal Spellman in 1940. There's Peter in the boat. If you take a good look at it, it's a pretty choppy sea under that boat, the symbol of the church. There's Peter looking kind of stiff, because this is a scary ride, but he's got one hand on the tiller and the other holds the keys, the symbol of the Petrine ministry, to bring God's way of life alive here on earth, the key to it all. And the sail is full. It's being blown by the full wind, the grace of the Holy Spirit, and what's on the sail, the Eucharist. After you receive the Eucharist, take a good look each day at that bas-relief carved out of the rock and ask God to let his hand, his spirit, carve out of each one of us the power of the Eucharist, the willingness to respond to the breath of the Spirit, so that like Peter, scary though it may be, we may let him guide our path with his firm hand firmly on the tiller of life.

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1: Pray now, my sisters and brothers, that this sacrifice, yours and mine, may be acceptable to God, the Almighty Father.
2: May the Lord accept the sacrifice at your hands for the praise and glory of his name, for our good and the good of all his holy church.
1: Graciously sanctify these gifts, O Lord, we pray, and accepting the oblation of this spiritual sacrifice, make of us an eternal offering to you. We ask this through Christ our Lord.
2: Amen.
1: The Lord be with you.
2: And with your spirit.
1: Lift up your hearts.

0: We lift them up to the Lord.
1: Let us give thanks to the Lord our God.
0: It is right and just.
1: It is truly right and just, our duty and our salvation, always and everywhere to give you thanks, Lord, Holy Father, Almighty and Eternal God. For just as through your beloved Son you created the human race, so also through him with great goodness you form it anew. And so we join the angels and saints in the hymn of your praise.

You are indeed holy, O Lord, the font of all holiness. Make holy, therefore, these gifts, we pray, by sending down your Spirit upon them like the dewfall, so that they may become for us the body and blood of your Son, our Lord Jesus Christ. At the time he was betrayed and entered willingly into his passion, he took the bread, said the blessing, broke the bread, gave it to his disciples, saying, "Take this, all of you, and eat of it, for this is my body, which will be given up for you." In a similar way, when supper was ended, he took the chalice and, once more giving thanks, gave it to his disciples, saying, "Take this, all of you, and drink from it, for this is the chalice of my blood, the blood of the new and eternal covenant, which will be poured out for you and for many for the forgiveness of sins. Do this in memory of me." The mystery of faith.

0: Therefore, as we celebrate the memorial of his death and resurrection, we offer you, Lord, the bread of life and the chalice of salvation, giving thanks that you have found us worthy to be in your presence and minister to you. Humbly we pray that, partaking of the body and blood of Christ, we may be gathered into one by the Holy Spirit. Remember, Lord, your church spread throughout the world, and bring her to the fullness of charity, together with Leo, our Pope, Ronald, our Bishop, me, your unworthy servant, and all the clergy. Remember also our brothers and sisters who have fallen asleep in the hope of the resurrection, and all who have died in your mercy. Welcome them now into the light of your face. Have mercy on us all, we pray, that with the Blessed Virgin Mary, the Mother of God, Blessed Joseph, her spouse, the Blessed Apostle, St. Patrick, and all the saints who have pleased you throughout the ages, we may merit to be co-heirs to eternal life, and may praise and glorify you through your Son, Jesus Christ. Through him, with him, in him, O God, Almighty Father, in the unity of the Holy Spirit, all glory and honor is yours, forever and ever.
1: Amen. Amen.
0: At the Savior's command and formed by divine teaching, we dare to pray.
2: Our Father, who
0: art in heaven, hallowed be thy name. Thy kingdom come, thy will be done, on earth as it is in heaven. Give us this day our daily bread, and forgive us our trespasses, as we forgive those who trespass against us. And lead us not into temptation, but deliver us from evil. Deliver us, Lord, we pray, from every evil. Graciously grant peace in our days, that by the help of your mercy, we may always be free from sin and safe from all distress, as we await the blessed hope and the coming of our Savior, Jesus Christ.
2: For the kingdom, the power, and the glory are yours, now and forever.
0: Lord Jesus Christ, you said to your apostles, I leave you peace, my peace I give you. Look not on our sins, but on the faith of your church, and graciously grant us peace and unity in accord with your will. You who live and reign forever and ever.
2: Amen.
0: The peace of the Lord be with you all.

0: Behold the Lamb of God. 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Lord, I am not worthy that you should enter under my roof, but only say the word, and my soul shall be healed.
1: Let us sing together our communion hymn number 487. 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

0: Let us pray. 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We ask this through Christ our Lord.
1: Amen.
0: The Lord be with you.
1: And with your spirit.
0: May Almighty God bless you, the Father, the Son, and the Holy Spirit.
1: Amen.
0: The Mass is ended. Go in peace.
1: Thanks be to God.
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1: And I'm Monsignor Jim Vlaun, and here's a look at what's trending now.
0: During the Sunday Angelus, Pope Leo expressed concern over the serious migration crisis unfolding in the Spanish city of Ceuta after a surge of migrants attempting to cross into the territory from Morocco sparked a humanitarian and security crisis. At least 67 people died at sea by crashing waves or drowning. During the Angelus address, Pope Leo said, "Let's continue to pray for peace and that the Lord would comfort those who suffer and bless the work of all those who bring help and consolation." And in his August prayer intention, Pope Leo invites us to pray for evangelization in the city so that the church might know how to reach out to everyone, offering comfort, community, and the joy of the gospel in every corner of the city. The Holy Father said roughly half of us live in cities, and Jesus himself walked city streets in Cana, in Jericho, in Jerusalem. And just as in those cities, Christ is present in ours, teaching, praying, celebrating, but also suffering among the poor, the forgotten, and the imprisoned. Pope Leo says, "This month, let us pray that in large cities, often marked by anonymity and loneliness, we find new ways to proclaim the gospel and discovering creative paths to build community." And today, the church celebrates Saint Lydia of Philippi, a remarkable figure in early Christian history, known as in the ancient world as a successful dealer of luxury purple cloth. She earned a lasting legacy through her legendary generosity and open door. But she is most famously remembered as St. Paul's very first recorded convert to Christianity in all of Europe, opening her heart and her home to help pave the way for the early church. St. Lydia is the patron saint of dyers, fabric workers, and businessmen and women. And that is a look at what's trending now.
1: And I sent Lydia Bastianich an email this morning saying happy feast day.
0: You know that I didn't know much about St. Lydia at all, and that's amazing.
1: I love it because it just says she was a woman of purple cloth. And, you know, that means that she was a woman of wealth and she was a smart woman and a businesswoman. And when I think of that kind of person, I think of Lydia Bastianich. So it's kind of a good thing.
0: I wonder if Lydia's favorite color is purple.
1: I have no idea.
0: I don't know. She wears a lot of blue.
1: Does she wear a lot of blue, really?
0: I feel like that she wears a lot of blue.
1: I would think it'd be red for the sauce, but we'll see.
0: Kind of blend in just in case. Yeah. It's funny. All right, coming up next month, Senior's going to be back with your latest news from the Vatican and around the world. And Deacon Steve Greco is here to discuss the new docudrama, Adore Him.

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9: 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In world news, born into a family forced to flee conflict, Wenyan Gabriel, a professional basketball player, knows the impact of a second chance. Now he's sharing his story to highlight the resilience of refugees and the opportunities that can help them rebuild their lives.
10: Sometimes I wonder what my life would have looked like had my family never found safety.
11: It's Wenyan Gabriel, the alley-oop play from Stevanovic.
10: I was born a refugee. I didn't choose where my story began. But because my family was supported, I got the chance to dream about where I could go. 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
12: Rebound Gabriel puts it up and in.
10: Basketball opened doors I never imagined. It gave me opportunities far beyond what I thought was possible. Coming back to South Sudan, I see so much of my own family story and the people I'm meeting. I remember I spoke to this 8-year-old girl from Sudan. She was still so hopeful. The first thing she told me is that she wanted to be a doctor. And that was really heartwarming to me. And all I can think is about how can we bring opportunities to these people.
13: No one else can do it but us.
10: They all deserve a chance to live in peace, a chance to learn, a chance to grow. Becoming a UNHCR Goodwill Ambassador means so much to me because being a refugee should never be the end of somebody's story.
9: In world news, inspired through their core gatherings, Knights of Columbus raised funds to provide clean water for more than 75 children with disabilities and the surrounding community in Tanzania. Their generosity made it possible to install a new water well by Easter, transforming daily life for those they serve.
14: Part of what we're doing here is carry on the tradition of Father McGivney helping other people in need. There is a very strong need out there.
15: We came together for the core meeting. Brian told us this vision that he had, this communication that he felt that he had with the Lord, and that Tanzania was the place that needed help. Michael McGivney is at work here with us.
16: We named the project the Easter Well for Easter Water primarily because of the timing of when we expected that we would be able to make the project happen on the ground in Tanzania. Developing the idea of this mission really came into play because of the animation and liveliness of Father Allen.
17: The greatest need for the well was at the CUU Rehab Center for Disabled Children in Singida. We wanted to get those

0: kids water. They have clean water to drink, and they can water their food crops.
1: We're a very small council, and to be able to raise $14,000 in that short of a time and get this taken care of was, for us, it was unheard of. To see how it's benefited that school and the community really makes it all worthwhile.

0: breaking ground that's never been broken before, and we're looking to try to start up a council over in Africa. Father Allen became a knight because of us.
1: Not only is it inspiring people to be part of it, it also makes us better Christians, you know, better Catholics, as we practice our faith, you know, throughout our community.
2: Great work that they've done here in Immaculate Conception serves as a great example for councils throughout the order. Their faith brought them together and gave them the confidence that they could pull it off. They have a wonderful long-term impact on so many lives.
0: Started out, you know, taking a mission from God to try to help these people, and in the long run, he ended up helping us. He ended up healing us. We have more people coming to meetings now, and it just picked up. Faith as small as a mustard seed can move mountains.
3: What are you drinking?
4: In national news, Catholic Charities of Kansas City, St. Joseph, reports that in 2025 alone, they helped 351 homeless and also at-risk veterans secure stable housing, and their efforts only are continuing to help grow young people and older people in their lives. Take a look.
5: Just because you're having a bad day today doesn't mean that's the end of your story.
6: I went into the military in 1990, 3 months before the Gulf War started.
7: I took to the Navy like a duck to water. I loved my job. Then boom.
8: Patriot missile knocked out a stud.
7: We had a helicopter accident, the worst one I've ever seen. I helped a couple guys in stretchers out of there. One, I had to tend to him. And what do you say?
9: I was in the Army for 10 years. I had a cervical spine injury, and that's why I ended up getting out.
5: I did sustain a traumatic brain injury from a rocket attack. We ended up homeless because I wasn't able to work.
9: Everything really was fine until my house burnt down. I grew up in that house. My parents bought that house 10 years before I was born. Yeah, I don't have anything left. Everything got burned up.
5: When we became homeless, we literally had nothing except a tent, a computer, a couple blow-up mattresses, and an Instant Pot.
6: That's really when I fell into addiction, coming out of the service. And I probably spent most of my life either homeless or addicted to something.
10: Before sobriety, I'd bounced around, you know, homeless for a few years. A lot of nights, I'd just stay out walking, like, if you stop moving, they'll get you. that was real. One of the reasons I started doing that was so I could stay moving.
9: We came to Warrensburg homeless. Or whenever my Army disability money would come in, we would get a hotel for as long as we could get one. And then eventually the money would run out and we'd have to go back to the state park.
6: It always happened to worry about, where are you going to sleep tonight? What are you going to eat today, you know? I thank God I don't have to do that no more.
11: But yeah, we've been through a lot, but I'm glad we are where we are now. But it took a lot to get here.
5: I'm the lucky one. A, I got to come back. And B, I got to find my way again, but it wasn't on my own.
7: There's nothing embarrassing about asking for help. We operated on a completely different level.
12: Oh, that's amazing. I didn't realize how much they could do for me. If it wasn't for Catholic Charities, I'd be on the streets and not clean and sober.
13: I probably would end up drinking and being back in prison if it wasn't for Catholic Charities and the help.
14: If I didn't have the support of Catholic Charities, I probably wouldn't have a place to stay.
15: I've been blessed so much from Catholic Charities. Catholic Charity has really changed.

0: changed my life.
1: Without Catholic Charities, we would have had no lights and no place to live.
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4: They paid my rent, all my utilities for 3 months, and got me completely set up and on my feet.
5: I'm employed now, got an apartment, starting to get back to my kids' lives again.
0: Just helping me to get back on track and not being faced with homelessness. I just love it. Compassion, empathy, just blessings all around.
6: Honest to God, I was a person. She didn't make me feel bad that I needed to get this help. I felt like my sister was coming to help me. I just wasn't used to that.
7: Honestly, it was overwhelming. It was kind of like, oh my gosh, not you understand.
0: So definitely, I'm very grateful and thankful to Catholic Charities.
4: It's an awesome organization. I wish I could do more for them.
1: I'm extremely thankful to Catholic Charities for helping us. For my sobriety, and for my well-being.
8: Now back to Jackie.
9: Thank you, Monsignor. Adore Him is Fathom Entertainment's latest docudrama that will come to theaters October 4th through the 8th. It aims to inspire deeper devotion to Jesus through Eucharistic adoration. Take a look.
10: Adoration? The devil hates adoration.
11: All of a sudden, in that moment, it was as though this carpenter showed up.
12: All I knew was that Jesus Christ himself was standing in front of me.
13: Every ounce of anxiety, depression, suicidal ideation, addiction, like flew out of me powerfully the moment that I looked at him.
14: And the words that came out of my mouth was my Lord and my God.
15: Get in front of the Blessed Sacrament, because something spectacular happens there.
9: And that was just a sneak peek of Adore Him. Joining us from California is the founder of the Adore Movement and executive producer of the film, Deacon Steve Greco. Deacon Steve, thanks so much for joining us.
16: Well, thank you, Jackie, and good morning to you and your audience.
9: Yeah, we're so excited to have you on. Normally, I get the sneak peek and I get to watch it. I know you guys are still editing Adore Him, so I can't wait to see it in the theaters. Just tell our viewers, you know, the inspiration behind the new docudrama and walk us through it a little bit.
16: Well, this is a sequel to our award-winning film, Jesus Thirst, The Miracle of the Eucharist, and it's very important that once you discover the real presence of Jesus, you want more of him. So you definitely want daily mass. But then a lot of people don't understand the power of Eucharistic adoration, how much Jesus loves us, his real presence there in that Eucharistic adoration and in the Eucharist. And so what this is meant to do is to show us that Jesus loves us so much that he's given us that incredible opportunity to adore him in Eucharistic adoration in the chapel. And our life becomes different as a result of it. And so there's many testimonies. We're partnering with Life Teen. So there's a big focus on the young people, also Damascus Ministries, Focus Ministries. And so there's testimonies about how people's lives have been changed as a result of giving your life to people, giving your life to Jesus in the Eucharist and Eucharistic adoration. So it's a docudrama, so we focus on the very beginning, the Ark of the Covenant, the Nativity and adoring him and the Nativity. We focus on his ministry, the ministry of Jesus and how people adored him and loved him. And finally, we have Eucharistic adoration scenes in the Middle Ages and how, you know, people were adoring him for so many hundreds of years and from the very beginning. So it is life-changing. It's something that people will just love. And so bring your friends and go to see the film October 4th to 8th. In a theater close to you.
9: Yeah, absolutely. I mean, just hearing some of the testimony from the little preview that we showed, I'm sure you have many stories, like you said. Is there a particular story that really touched you when you were putting this together?
16: Well, there are people who, you know, a lot of young people who

went to the Lord and doubted, are you really real? Are you real in the Eucharist? Are you real in the Blessed Sacrament? And they went and they say, okay, I'm challenging you. I'm challenging you. You're going to have to show me that you're real. And sure enough, they became transformed. And we have story after story about how teens and young adults have been transformed as a result of just going before

0: You're going to see the film and you'll never be the same again. You're going to be transformed as a result of the love that Jesus has for us through the Eucharist and through the Blessed Sacrament.
1: I mean, just beautiful. You know, I love going to daily mass when I can, obviously on Sundays as well. But yeah, Eucharistic adoration, that's something I need to also find time to do, because talk about just sitting in silence, you know, in front of the Blessed Sacrament. And, you know, I'm sure that people maybe, that might be a good first step for somebody that wants to, you know, come back, get back into their faith and everything, just sitting with Jesus in silence, right?
0: Try 10 minutes. Try 10 minutes and being before the Lord in silence and just listen. You know, 50% of Eucharistic adoration should be just listening. Go before the Lord and just say, Lord, tell me how much you love me. And just listen. Or go before the Lord and say, Lord, I'm confused. I don't know what to do with my family or my work or this situation or that situation. And just be silent and just love him and just praise him and go before the Lord and just say, I love you, Jesus. You know, I love you. I open my heart to receive your love. It is by far one of the most transforming things you could ever do, and is such a focal point of what we're all about, which is loving Jesus with all our heart, soul, might, and strength, loving the Eucharist and Mass, and loving Eucharistic adoration, in which he pours his love out to us, and in turn, we pour our heart out to him.
1: So beautiful. Talk about the Adore movement in general and what you're trying to do.
0: So there is adoremovement.com, in which this is a partnership with eCatholic. And this particular website will focus on catechesis, will focus on stories and witnesses of adoration. It'll focus on tools for adoration. We also have an adoration finder. So there's all these resources that you'll be able to find. If you want to go to adoration anywhere in the country, you go to this adoremovement.com, and you'll be able to find an adoration chapel in the times that you need to be there.
1: And so it's kind of like no excuses. Wherever you are, you can find time.
0: Exactly.
1: It's a reminder for me.
0: He's just there waiting for you.
1: Exactly.
0: He's waiting in open arms.
1: I love that.
0: Yeah, exactly.
1: So I know tickets go on sale at the end of this month, right? 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
1: 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Well, Deacon Steve, thank you so much for joining us.
0: Well, thank you, and God bless you and everything that you all are doing.
1: Thank you. All right, coming up next, Monsignor's going to be back with your latest news from the Vatican and around the world. And editor, writer, and spokesperson Michael Litchens joins us today. Talk about the new book release, Devotion to the Holy Angels. 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
1: At boys and girls clubs, it's not just about trying new things.
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0: Four.
1: Or making contact.
0: Five, six, seven, eight.
1: It's not about exploring the future. It's about helping them build it. 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It's not just about being on stage. It's about walking across it. 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
1: Los grupos criminales han podido...
0: Criminals have realized it's more profitable to sell a young woman over and over again. There's more money in it. A shipment of drugs is sold once, and that's it. But a woman can be sold repeatedly. The biggest challenge is preventing new victims from being drawn in. Human trafficking doesn't begin at a border crossing or with a criminal organization. More often, it starts long before that, with a need, a promise, and a click.
2: Now back to Jackie.
3: Thank you, Monsignor. Well, our next guest is editor, writer, and spokesperson Michael Litchens. He joins us today to talk about the book release, Devotion to the Holy Angels, written by Father Henri Marie Boudon. Michael joins us now from Colorado. Thank you so much for joining us. Did I say Father's name right? You got to pronounce it the right way for me.
4: You got it as close as I can. I apologize to Francophone listeners, but yes, Henri Marie Boudon.
3: Oh, okay. Yeah, we did pretty good there. All right. So I love this book. Tell us a little bit about Father Henri before we kind of get into his devotion to the Holy Angels.
4: Absolutely. He was one of the most talented speakers and spiritual writers of 17th century France. And he also met and influenced a lot of people at his very baptism. His godmother was Henrietta Maria of France, who later became the wife of Charles I of England. And that's she agreed to be his godmother, and that's how he got his name. He also had a profound impact on several people in his life, including Jacques Benin Bossuet, was a master of the French language and bishop, and St. Louis de Montfort. And anyone who's read St. Louis de Montfort, if they read this book, they'll see that influence very clearly. You know, Father Boudon had a wonderful way of writing, a wonderful way of quoting many saints, and it's just a joy to read, especially in our time.
3: Yeah, absolutely. And one thing that struck me in the publisher's introduction alone, so that we're talking about the first couple of sentences in, but it was Father Henri's own words. And he said, "While we sleep, there are more eyes open to watch over our safety than there are stars in the firmament." And I just like had to put the book down for a second and be like, wow, because I'm just starting now to kind of delve into the hierarchy of heaven and, you know, how there's nine choirs. So kind of walk us through the book and what we learn about the angels.
4: Absolutely. So he breaks it down into two parts. His first part is the motives for devotion to the holy angels, where he just lays out very clearly why you should be devoted to angels. And this can be for any reason, from their goodness to their love. He points out that they love us almost like they're our older brothers in the city of God. And they also are looking for our good, not just our spiritual good. What I loved about this book is he points out angels are also looking after us for our natural goods and are trying to help us in that way. In the second part of the book, he gives ways to have devotion to the angels. And this goes from anywhere to the very simple praying for other people's guardian angels, that their angels will watch over them, to if you go to CatholicExchange.com, we put up actually there a novena to the nine choirs of angels, where you pray to each choir each day, starting with your angels, ending at the seraphim, and ask them for particular virtues that those angels represent.
3: I mean, can I put you on the spot? Can you list the nine choirs?
4: Yes, I can. So as we said, it starts with the seraphim at the very tippy top of the order. And those are the ones, they burn with the love of God. So they are literally on fire. And they are six-winged. They surround the throne of God. And then after that, you have what are called the cherubim, which their name means knowledge. They are many-eyed and can see all things. And they are also the ones that are on the Ark of the Covenant guarding God's mercy seat. Below them are the thrones. And as their name indicates, they represent the throne of God. They are the ones on whom God sits and judges. And they are also part of his mercy.

0: seat. Then you get into the second sphere of angels, which starts with the dominations or dominions. And these are concerned with the government of the universe, the law, natural laws, the movement of stars and things like that. Virtues are right below them, and they exercise an innate raw power of the physical universe, the sun, nature, and they also help keep the principles of the cosmic order going in the material realm. Below them are the powers, which, as their name indicates, they are look over the other lower angels and also help us against demonic entrapment. So anytime we're struggling with something, the powers are helping us. And then you get into the next sphere of angels, the lowest sphere, and that's where the principalities, the ones who look over the lowest angels, and as almost like this godlike princeliness. And of course, there's the archangels above them. Those are where Michael, Gabriel, and Raphael come from. St. Gregory of the Great notes that angels comes from the Hebrew for messenger. Archangels are kind of the super messengers of the angels. And then, of course, the lowest order are the angels. And this is where our guardian angels comes from, the closest ones to us. And a fact that I think gets lost today, I forget this fact. God gives each and every one of us a guardian angel. So everyone who is watching this right now, you yourself have a guardian angel whose job is to watch over you.
1: I know, and that's amazing because, you know, it's Colleen McVeigh, she just retired, and her last day was last Thursday. We were talking about this, and we kind of had this moment because I was talking about this book, and we were then started talking about our guardian angels, and she was saying that she just interviewed someone with who reminded her that your guardian angel is always with you, and you should be talking to them and praying to them and everything. And this kind of also what in the book you learn too, because you know we should be more actively participating with the angels, right?
0: Absolutely. And one of the things that guardian angels could do, say Teresa of Lisieux had a wonderful prayer that anytime she couldn't make it to Mass because of her illness, she would send her guardian angel to Mass for her. And so she had a beautiful, beautiful prayer for that. Likewise, angels will bring the Eucharist to some people because that's how high the Eucharist is in God's order. And they will do so much for us. So as Father Boudon states, there are so many good reasons to have a devotion to angels. But ultimately, if you love God, the angels reflect that love and perfection of God. So why wouldn't we love them?
1: Absolutely. Well, this is such a great guide to help people, also learn more, learn how to pray to our angels and everything. The book is Devotion to the Holy Angels. Michael, just tell everybody where they can pick up a copy.
0: You can pick it up at your local Catholic bookstore, or you can go to sophiainstitute.com.
1: All right. Well, thank you so much for joining us.
0: My pleasure. Thank you.
1: Thank you. Coming up next month, Senior is going to be back with your latest news from the Vatican and around the world. And author Claudia McAdam is here to share her children's book, The Miracle of the August Snow. More CFN Live after the break.
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4: Do you think that evangelization and

0: dialogue are at loggerheads conceptually.
1: That's another famous topic, isn't it?
0: Well, I just mean, you know, someone listening to everything that you know and your life experience may very well think, well, maybe the best position to be in, given the complexity of people's religious experience around the world, would be to be an observer, as many Westerners, in fact, are, I think, mm-hmm. an observer, but not to be committed to a particular religious faith, because I can take what I want from Buddhism, I can, you know, take what I want from Christianity, and sort of create a kind of spirituality that's very individual to their own preferences. But you're also a Catholic priest, and so what do you see as the reason to be Christian, given the advances in all the realms of knowledge that we know, especially interreligious knowledge?
1: Yeah, I think one of the most important things to keep in mind, and even to use as our model, the way the Christians in China actually operated, they were very open, you know, and they learned the Buddhist terminology in Chinese and other languages as well, and they were able to comment on that, you know, teach from that even. At the same time, they knew very well who they were as Christians. They had the liturgy, they had the sacraments, they had the hierarchy, and they, you know, they did the best they could under the circumstances to interface with the culture around them. The evidence is accumulating that they were probably better at it than some earlier scholars may have thought. There has been a tendency to criticize the Church of the East in China for being too culturally integrated or too culturally backward in some ways compared to Buddhism. And those two points of view, I think, have been corrected by recent research. But for our own times, what's really important here is that as a church, all right, let's face it, this is a very large organization, but we very often seem to be unable to bring to bear the enormous resources that we have, human and otherwise, to address either the social concerns or spiritual ones. You know, it's a real point of concern for on my part as a priest. You know, I'm trying to awaken the people in the communities I serve, you know, to a deeper faith, a deeper life of prayer, and a more persuasive, more effective charitable outreach. But it is very, very difficult. And one of the chief problems has been that I think we're aware of this, you know, across the board. In not all parts of the Catholic world, but in many parts, it's really hard to find young people who are willing to give of themselves, of give their time and their enthusiasm and their energy, even to the humanitarian works that are part and parcel of the church's mission, not to mention becoming priests, nuns, missionaries, catechists, and so forth. And so we really have to encourage that area. And it's not just about believing, but it's believing with religious consciousness, right, that this is true, that I can give my life to this, all right, that this is meaningful enough to sum up all the possibilities that I could be and my friends and I can be, or not just me, but a community, right? But also that by being in dialogue with others, we can enrich and enhance what we understand about religious consciousness. And this brings us to my whole big discussion about Christology. There is a kind of Christology that knows that everywhere you turn, you're going to find signs of the presence of the Word, all right? In nature, of course, but also in other people. One of the oldest ideas in Christianity. So when I talk to my Buddhist friends or my Muslim friends or my Jewish friends, you know, and my Protestant friends too, you know, we find signs of the presence of the Word in the way they tried to work out the challenges of life, you know, figure out how to live with integrity, with virtue in this world. How to live faithful to the very structure of reality, right? Which is, you know, I mean, I've been in this city for 4 days now, and I can't help but feel that many

0: people really are out of touch with reality. You know, they're walking around with the cell phone, either talking or messaging, and they don't notice the fact that they're walking into people. You know, we've gotten to that point, or the pollution. Many problems from that. And of course, I live out in the countryside. I live up in the hills, you know, and I can breathe. And we have clean water, you know, and we have beautiful flowers and birds and bees and all this stuff. You know, but this is apparently not the experience of billions of human beings. So we really have a serious problem that religious consciousness is a connection with the original intention of God in creating the universe, not just the human race, the whole universe. And religious consciousness of Christ the Word opens the mind to this vast reality that science is opening up for us every single day. You know, from the smallest particles at the base of reality, material reality, all the way to these gigantic galaxies of galaxies that are out there. You know, this is the Word. This is the second person of the Trinity manifesting the wisdom of God in that way. So, as Christians, we have a lot to do and a lot to say, but a lot to witness to.
1: Now back to Colleen.
2: Or Jackie. That's all right. Thank you, Monsignor. Well, this Wednesday, August 5th, the Catholic Church celebrates the dedication of the Basilica of St. Mary Major, also known as the Feast of Our Lady of the Snow. And joining us now with her children's book, The Miracle of the August Snow, is award-winning author Claudia McAdam. Welcome back to CFN Live. Oh, okay. I think, do we not have your audio? You want to keep talking? Yeah, let's see. Here, I think I hear you now. Yeah.
3: Can you hear me now?
2: Perfect. Yes. Good. Okay.
3: Hey.
2: That's all right. Live TV, that's what happens. It's all right. All right, Claudia, so tell us, before we kind of delve into this beautiful children's book that you created, tell us more about the miracle of the snow, because this is a true story.
3: It is. You know, here we are in August already. How can that be?
2: Yeah.
3: And starting on Wednesday, we enter into a mini Marian season of celebrations, starting with the dedication of St. Mary Major, which is the basilica in Rome that was founded after a miraculous snowfall supposedly fell on the night of August 4th to 5th in the year 358. And the book that I've written is a chapter book for kids, and it has a little fictional story of two boys who work for this wealthy couple, John and his wife, who want to give their money to the church when they pass away because they have no descendants. And they don't know what's the best use of their money. So they're praying to the Blessed Mother to help them discern what's right. And on the night of August 4th, they, as well as Pope Liberius, experience the same vision of the Blessed Mother, who says, when you wake in the morning, there will be snowfall on the ground, and you're to mark it out and to build a church there. And so that's what happens. And in this story, the young boys who are the main characters in the fictional part of the story actually do the marking out of the snowfall to designate where the basilica will eventually be built. So it's a beautiful story. And on August 5th, if you celebrate Mass there at St. Mary Major, they drop white rose petals from the ceiling to replicate that legendary snowfall.
2: I mean, just beautiful. There, we have some video we're showing right now. I love that. I can't wait till Wednesday. You know, this is kind of what you do. You write these children's books and everything, kind of helping kids kind of grow in their faith, obviously. I love the fact that the two characters, they are these like competitive twin boys. And I think that's something that all kids can relate to. And then they learn about this amazing miracle.
3: That's right. They have a falling out in this story. They're typical kids. They have their own tussles, sibling rivalry, and the kids next door, who are the wealthy kids, bully them a little bit. And the two twin boys have a falling out, and they aren't speaking to each other until they wake up on that morning of August 5th, and they overhear the adults talking about this snowfall, and they join forces to do what the Blessed Mother asked and to mark out this snowfall. So it's a way for kids to enter into the story in a fictional manner, but to introduce them to a real place that we celebrate every August 5th.
2: Yeah, absolutely. And I mean, what's the reality right now? It's August.

0: August in Italy. What is the normal temperature like? Because obviously snow doesn't happen at this time of year, right?
1: Hot. If you're hot, I'm hot. They're hot there. It's going to be hot. It's not going to snow in August. So that was definitely a miraculous event.
0: I mean, just beautiful. What other books are you kind of working on now? Because we've had you on, you know, so many times, you know, to talk about all your great works.
1: Thank you. I've got two more books coming in the next year or two. One called The Mass from A to Z from Pauline Books and Media. And then a next one is from Magnificat and Ignatius Press called Mary Magdalene and the First Easter Egg.
0: Oh, that's going to be great. I think the last time I interviewed you, was it Through Living Water? Was that the book or was that is that the title? I forgot.
1: That's right. Through Living Waters. It's a book about the origin of baptism. It's a picture book from Ascension Press. It's the fourth in a series of books about the institution of the sacraments that take kids back in time. It's historical fiction, and they can step into the sandals of kids who may have lived at the time of Jesus.
0: Yeah, that was a beautiful book as well. Well, this book, The Miracle of the August Snow, I saw on your website for the month of August, it's 50% off, right?
1: At orderosv.com. Our Sunday Visitor is offering this book at 50% off, so it's a great opportunity for people to pick up the book if they'd like and to enter into this Marian mini season that starts with the August 5th, and this celebration goes on to the Assumption on August 15th, and then the Queenship of Mary on August 22nd.
0: Just beautiful. Claudia, always a pleasure having you on. Thank you so much.
1: Thanks, Jackie. Bless you.
0: Thank you. You too. We're going to have more CFN Live after the break.
2: I am studying to be a NICU nurse to give back that same care that I received. I was born at 26 weeks and was in the NICU for 89 days.
3: There were ups and downs. There was 6 weeks on a ventilator, lots of different infections and surgeries that did not end at her discharge.
4: Even when she was hooked up with a lot of wires on her, I knew that she seemed to be a fighter.
2: The U.S. remains among the most dangerous developed nations for childbirth due to access to care, health inequities, and priority of maternal and infant health care. Having a support system like March of Dimes, it's needed, it's necessary.
5: After attending the March of Dimes class and hearing Lauren's story, it gave us a mission to be Brooks's number one advocate.
2: Improving maternal and infant health is as important today as it was then. Join me in making a difference in the lives of families everywhere.
6: Millions of people who either physically or financially do not have access to healthcare are staggering.

0: are volunteers. And I think that's part of what makes it beautiful, is people come here with just a heart to serve and a heart to make a difference.
1: It's opened my eyes to these people who truly have no options and are helpless to do anything for their condition. People who have been told no their whole lives can finally be told yes. It's life-changing.
2: Jackie, I wonder how many years Chuck Scarborough said, thanks, Sue Simmons, after Sue Simmons retired.
3: Well, see, so you're following the same path.
2: Monday, I'm with Colleen. You're just kind of in that mode.
3: I know. It's okay. It said Jackie in the prompter, though, just so everybody
2: knows.
3: Yeah,
2: because it might, you know, I've been doing this for a lot of years, everybody.
3: On auto drive, yeah.
2: Colleen's in my head, you know.
3: Oh, we miss her already.
2: I know. I hope she's enjoying her first Monday of retirement.
3: Do you think she's watching?
2: No.
3: Oh, okay. She's still sleeping. All right. That's it for today's show. We hope you'll join us again tomorrow right after the Mass. I'm Jackie Lucas.
2: I'm Monsignor Jim. Thanks for joining us. God bless everybody. Have a great day.

0: Catholic Health.
1: We're all unique.
2: Original.
3: We're one of a kind.
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6: Throughout our lives, the Church has been there to guide us, help us grow in the faith. At our baptism, we were welcomed into God's family and our church in the presence of our loved ones. At our first Holy Communion, we received Christ's precious body and blood alongside our parish community. At our confirmation, we were sealed with the Holy Spirit and received His gifts. In holy matrimony, we witnessed husbands and wives join together as one as they became living examples of Catholic unity and love. Through the sacrament of reconciliation, we confess our sins and receive forgiveness and healing through Christ's mercy. In the sacrament of holy orders, we watch men answer God's call to the priesthood and diaconate, ensuring that our parishes are vibrant for generations to come. We too are called to help build the kingdom of God here on Long Island, to ensure that our parishes will be here for our children and their children. Your gifts have helped seminarians in their formation, assisted the various ministries of the diocese to spread the faith to others, inspired the youth and young adults of Long Island as they grow in their faith, helped supported the needy through Catholic Charities. Your gifts to your parish have helped with maintenance and upkeep of the church building, created various ministries and events that nourish the faith of your fellow parishioners, and various other necessities that have kept your parish going for years. Your gifts have always made a difference, but few gifts will ever make such a generational impact as giving through your will. When you give through your will, you help create the special moments that you experienced in your life for future generations. When you remember the church in your will, you are doing your part to spread the faith. You are creating a strong foundation for the future church in your community and across the island. Thank you for your gift. Thank you for the legacy you are leaving behind. Well done, my good and faithful servant.
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